0: Well, Stevens, Fox News. The tenuous ceasefire between the U.S. and Iran could be in danger again. Fox's Alex Hogan in D.C.
1: President Trump posting on Truth Social a warning to Iran, saying the clock is ticking and that they better act fast. It comes amid this delicate ceasefire between Washington and Tehran, and some analysts argue that there's questions and concerns over what Iran would want out of a deal. Axios today reporting that the president is expected to hold a Situation Room meeting with top national security team members on Tuesday. And following his high-stakes visit to China this past week, the White House today announcing the creation of a board of trade and a board of investment to allow government-to-government channels between the world's two largest economies.
0: And the president also speaking today with Israeli Prime Minister Benjamin Netanyahu on the Iran situation. Primaries in Kentucky this week as the president continues to seek the ouster of Republican Congressman Thomas Massie.
2: President Trump posted on Truth Social Sunday calling Massie, quote, the worst Republican congressman in history. On ABC's This Week, Congressman Massie said he wasn't concerned over GOP Senator Bill Cassidy's loss in Louisiana Saturday, and alleged that well-financed opposition has gotten involved.
3: How did this race become the most expensive race in the history of Congress for a primary? It's because three billionaires from outside of Kentucky have funneled millions of dollars in here. They're trying to buy a seat.
2: President Trump endorsed Massey's opponent, Ed Gallrine. Massie has seen the president's anger by voting against the One Big Beautiful Bill and voting for the release of the Epstein files. Gernal Scott, Fox News.
0: And thousands of people meeting earlier today on the National Mall in D.C. for a day-long prayer rally. The event Sunday billed as a rededication of our country as one nation under God, quote unquote. 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
0: A tragedy averted at an air show in Idaho today. Rescue crews responding following the crash of two Navy jets during the Gunfighter Skies air show at Mountain Home Air Force Base. Organizers say the four crew members did eject safely. The Air Force Thunderbirds headlined the show. This was the first time the Gunfighter Skies show had been held in 8 years. At the event in 2018, a hang glider pilot died in an accident there. Ukraine carrying out one of its largest drone attacks on the Russian capital, killing at least four people. Fox's Stephanie Bennis in London.
16: Russian defenses shot down 81 drones heading towards Moscow. That's according to the city's mayor. Russia's defense ministry said by midday, more than 1,000 Ukrainian drones had been downed in the past 24 hours. President Zelensky confirmed the overnight attacks, and he wrote on X that, quote, our responses to Russia's prolongation of the war and its attacks on our cities and communities are entirely justified, adding that Ukraine was able to strike targets more than 300 miles from the border. Tonight, he also said, quote, this is a clear signal that one should not pick a fight with Ukraine. Of course, it comes after a heavy week of attacks by Russia, who launched more than 3,100 drones and 1,300 guided aerial bombs and 74 missiles against Ukraine.
0: And connected to those Russian attacks, at least 52 people were killed, more than 340 injured. Russia holding its annual Victory Day parade last week, notably, though, scaled back. And the World Health Organization declaring an Ebola outbreak in Congo and Uganda a public health emergency of international concern. There are more than 300 suspected cases, 88 deaths reported. The virus has no approved treatment or vaccines. The WHO's emergency declaration aiming to prompt international action, although the response to past declarations has been mixed at best. I'm Paul Stevens. This is Fox News.
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8: 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Your weather is on KNSI. Now your local forecast from the Hanson Paving Weather Center.
9: Lows level off around 51 tonight under overcast skies with thunderstorms likely. Easterly winds 8 to 15 miles per hour. Cloudy skies expected again tomorrow. Slight chance of thunderstorms. Daytime highs approaching 64. 42 tomorrow night. Storms likely. I'm Staff Meteorologist Paul Frombly on KNSI. Currently 64.
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18: 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So here's this 12 Cadillac that everything was original under the hood. When I tell you everything was original, everything was original.

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1: That's 10,000 miles on the clock.
2: Wow.
1: And yeah. Yeah, it's
2: 464 barrel.
1: No, I wish it was. It's a 400. Okay. I believe it's a 2 barrel.
2: Okay. Still not the worst thing to have.
0: Welcome to the radio home of Ron and Anian, the car doctor. Since 1991, this is where car owners the world over turn to for their definitive opinion on automotive repair. If your mechanic's giving you a busy signal, pick up the phone and call in. The garage doors are open.
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0: And now, here's Ronnie.
2: You know, one of the things I love about social media, and we've been doing a lot of it lately. Welcome aboard, by the way. Thanks for coming today, being with us this weekend. One of the things I love about social media is sometimes the best show topics come from the comments section. I put up a short Instagram post this week at Ron and Annie, and you'll find it, talking about engine oil. Not brands, not hype, not my cousin's mechanic says this, but simply talking about, using the oil the manufacturer specifies for the vehicle. From the manufacturer, correct viscosity, correct specification, correct certification. Pretty basic stuff, right? And boy, you guys started asking some really great questions. And the big one that someone asked, and a couple of you asked this, I noticed, is, hey, Ron, how often should I really change my oil? Boy, you guys just want to draw me into this argument every time. And I said, I can't really answer it. It's hard to answer in the context of Instagram or Facebook or Car Doctor page. So I said, you know what? I'm going to turn it into an open for the show. And here I am doing it. It is the million-dollar question, because depending on who you ask, the answer ranges anywhere from the old-school 3,000 miles, which I don't agree with, to whenever the dashboard light comes on and it starts yelling at you, which I've heard it across the board. I'm going to tell you how I do it and how I look at it. And this is, this is a lot of decades of doing this, being in this business and fixing cars both professionally and as a hobby. Because the answer, like most things in automotive repair, is it depends. So here's how I look at it. First thing you have to understand, oil today is better than it has ever been. Modern synthetic oils are phenomenal compared to what we used 30 or 40 years ago. The additives are better. The resistance to heat is better. Oxidation control is better. Sludge resistance is better. Engines are machined more precisely, and fuel control systems are way more accurate than they've ever been. Everything about the system is improved. But here's the catch nobody talks about. Vehicles today are also harder on oil than ever before. Think about what a modern engine does. And if you've been driving 20 years, you can really sit back and look at this analysis. 20 years or longer. Turbochargers, direct injection, variable valve timing, cylinder deactivation, start-stop systems. I mean, I could spend 20 minutes talking about each one of these systems. Smaller displacement engines. The engines are getting smaller, and they're making huge horsepower. Huge horsepower out of a smaller engine. You're putting more stress on it, all right? You put a smaller horse in the box to pull the bigger wagon, and you feed it some vitamins. It'll do the job, but it's working harder. Higher operating temperatures are in this conversation. Longer warm-up times, tighter emission requirements. So oil, it just isn't lubrication anymore. Oil is hydraulic fluid. It's coolant. It helps cool the engine. Timing control, it's part of the timing control for the mechanical, for the chain tensioners. It's turbocharger protection. It's variable camshaft actuation fluid. All those things that you guys want for performance and pep and zip and fuel economy. Oil is doing 10 jobs at once. So yeah, oil is better. But the demands placed on it are dramatically higher. That's why I tell people this all the time. The manufacturer's oil specification matters more today than the brand name on the bottle. And it does. It really does. That Dexos label, that European Volkswagen spec, that Chrysler MS rating, those aren't marketing gimmicks. Those specs mean the oil has passed tests for timing chain wear, sludge resistance, turbo protection, evaporation loss, deposit control, and compatibility with emission systems. Now we'll talk about drain intervals, putting all that on the table. You know what I generally recommend for a vehicle somebody plans on owning long term? And this is where I have to start, because you just can't say to me, hey, Ron, what do you recommend for an oil drain interval? I don't know. How long are you planning on keeping the car? And that has to come into the conversation. So if you're planning on owning the vehicle long term, if you're sitting there going, hey, I'm going to drive this car for the next 15 years, my oil change recommendation, 5 months, 5,000 miles. Don't care. Argue with me. Prove me wrong. Because that's my comfort zone. And people say, and you do. Ron, the manufacturer says 10,000 miles. Yeah, that's true. A lot of them do. And here's the part that you guys just don't seem to want to hear. Manufacturers design maintenance schedules around ownership models, emissions compliance, operating cost, and lease expectations. A lot of vehicles today are engineered around the idea that the first owner may only keep that car 3 years. And that's a very different mindset than the person that's trying to keep a Toyota Highlander until a quarter million miles, until you get to that 250,000 mile mark. It's different goals. So what are your goals? So when you ask me, Ron, when do you think we should change the oil? I'm going to ask you, what are your goals? What do you expect to get out of this vehicle? Now, I know there's going to be some internet trolls out there that say, well, Ron, I got 10,000 mile oil change intervals and I got that quarter million miles. Congratulations. You're the person. You're the one that got that. I have to speak to the masses. I have to speak to the majority of people that, in my opinion, we all drive such different lifestyles and where we're going. A lot of it is just the hustle and bustle of every day, you know, transportation to and from school, taking the kids to soccer games, going to work. I think there's less leisure driving now than ever before because we're all just hustling, trying to make a buck and survive. So not everybody drives the same. The person that gets in the car and drives 2 hours across state to commute to that big paying job is going to have a very different oil drain, oil change, oil contamination experience than the person that goes 3 minutes to the train station in the family beater. Different goals. If you lease vehicles, honestly, you can probably follow the oil life monitor. You'll be the person that drives that vehicle for 3 years, puts 30,000 miles on it, does three oil changes, and hands it back to the manufacturer and go, here's your car. Because cars are like kids, all right? They really are. When they're younger, when they're brand new, a seven-year-old can fall from the top of the stairs, get up, bounce up. Hey, here I am. I'm great. But when you're 35, yeah, not so much. When you're 40, when you're 50, bones creak, knees hurt. It's not such a quick recovery. And cars are the same way. So, you know, change the oil how you're going to drive and own the vehicle. But be aware, when you go out to buy that used vehicle, if it was coming off lease, well, now don't you kind of want to see what the oil change intervals were and what was the service records? Doesn't that become, right? But, you know, if you're leasing it, sure. You know, do it by the oil life monitor, because statistically, you'll hand that vehicle back way before the long-term wear shows up, because you won't have that vehicle at 70, 80, 90, 100,000 miles. But if you own that vehicle, man, if you're trying to drive this thing, like I said, for 15 years, boy, that changes the conversation completely. Because what I see in the shop isn't usually immediate engine failure from long drain intervals. What I see is cumulative wear. Timing chain stretched early, variable valve time solenoids sticking, turbo oil feed passages coking up, piston rings getting stuck, oil control rings sticking, cam phasers getting noisy, sludge accumulation in certain areas of valve covers and cylinder heads that just starve oil, PCV valve systems contaminated, oil consumption issues beginning at 90 or 100,000 miles instead of 180,000 miles. And here's the part you guys miss. A lot of those repairs don't look like oil problems. Customer comes in with a check engine light, rough idle, turbo under boost, a timing correlation code for a stretched chain, oil burning, cold startup rattle. But when you take the engine apart, you can see the maintenance history written inside the engine. I remember we had a customer, Bob, drove an older Toyota pickup truck. He was an over-the-road trucker. When I got to work on this vehicle for the first time, it was around the 150,000 mile mark, and it needed a valve cover gasket. And at the time, it was probably every bit of 12 years old. I took that valve cover off. I swore I was looking at a brand new engine. Here was a guy who changed the oil like clockwork every 5 months, every 5,000 miles, had a buck and a half on it, and that thing was clean as a whistle. I followed the life of that engine probably, well, actually, until he stopped driving. He finally stopped driving as, you know, he got older, and he stopped driving when he was in his late 80s, and that vehicle had close to 300,000 miles on it. And actually, I know the person that bought the truck. It needed another valve cover gasket, took it apart, and it was just as clean as the day that I'd seen it the first time, and it was just as clean as the day when he first got it, when it was new, I'm sure. Because when you take an engine apart, you see what's going on. Now, before somebody calls or writes me a letter and says, Ron, well, I follow the Oil Life Monitor and my car's fine. Yeah, that's great. Yes, and sometimes some engines tolerate things better than others, but not all of them. And that's part of this conversation. It has to be part of this conversation because I'm not talking specific models. You call me with your model, we'll have a conversation. I'll tell you where I think you should, where you should change your oil, what your interval should be. But the majority of you, for longevity, for to drive at 15 years, to take the best care you can, the majority of you are 5 months, 5,000 miles. I'll tell you what, let me pull over, take a pause. When I come back, we'll continue this conversation. And, you know what? Let's talk about oil drain intervals. I'm Ron Ananian, the Car Doctor. I'm back right after this.

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6: It's the from Pasadena.
0: He drives that way, but when it comes to fixing cars, Ron has car advice done right. 855-560-9900. Here's Ron.
2: So, you came back for more. Well, let's continue the conversation about oil drain intervals. You know, it's all about what the engine looks like when you take it apart, and I can tell you that the ones that do, you know, more consistent oil earlier than manufacturer's oil life monitors, those engines look better. And now you got to talk about driving habits, because oil drain interval conversations have to have driving habits in there. Everybody thinks driving, you know, on the highway is hardest on the oil. And it's actually the opposite. You take a car and put it in New Jersey and you drive flat out to California at a steady 60 miles an hour. It never gets hotter than, you know, it should. It runs at normal operating temperature. It never gets cold. You probably could put 8,000 to 10,000 miles on that vehicle without changing the oil. Steady highway driving fully warms the engine. Moisture burns off. Fuel dilution reduces, right? There isn't as much, you know, fuel getting past the rings as they settle in and washing out the oil. Oil temperature stabilizes. Airflow is good. The real oil killer? Let me just run down to the corner store and get a quart of milk. Let me drive around the corner and get the paper. Let me just run over to the supermarket and grab something, all within 5 to 10 minutes of driving. You know, that little beater car that drives 2 miles to the train station every day, that car may barely need brakes. It may barely wear oil. I'm sorry, may barely wear tires. It just doesn't accumulate miles quickly, but it is absolutely brutal on oil. It's tough on oil. Why? The engine barely reaches operating temperature. It starts, it goes 2 miles, and it shuts off again. Okay, great if it's July. Well, I got to point out, July comes once a year, and the rest of the time, again, where are we talking? Where do you live? This radio show is, you know, nationally syndicated, and it goes around the world on the podcast. So where do we live? What sort of environment are we in? Condensation builds inside the crankcase. Fuel contamination increases on that short trip car. Moisture accumulates. Acids form. Sludges start easier. I'll never forget the first year I did the hot rod, my two-door 55 Chevy. And I was so thrilled and excited. And we stored it in the shop that winter. And the following spring, you know, the engine sat while we worked on the rest of the car and got it together. And there was something not right about the valve covers. I had to change the breathers in them. And I pulled the valve covers off, and the amount, there was globs, that's the only word I can think of, globs of water that had condensed and formed inside the valve cover, that I sat there, you know, with a towel just sopping up the water, condensation, inside the engine. You know, the older commuter car that does 4 cold starts a day on tiny trips may need more frequent oil changes than the family SUV doing 80 on the highway every day. So driving conditions count. Mileage alone doesn't tell the whole story anymore. Operating conditions matter. Climate matters. Idle time matters. Trip length matters. Turbochargers matter. Load matters. So when you guys say to me, hey, Ron, when should I change my oil? You know, I've got a list of questions I've got to ask. So I've got to go with the standard. 5 months, 5,000 miles. It fills a lot of gaps. And for everybody that's, oh, well, we're looking at all the money. No, you're not wasting money, because you've got to think about what else an oil change does. A proper oil change. I'm not talking about a quick lube and in and out. All right. A quick lube is okay once in a while. Not as a full-time thing. Show me a quick lube that road tests the car. Show me a quick lube that checks brakes, that looks at tires, that wiggles the front end. You know, that's to me what an oil change is about. An oil change is meant to make sure the vehicle is in proper working order and it's safe to operate. If we're worried about going the distance and we're concerned about the overall condition of the car. As a vehicle ages, you've got to look at everything. Clean oil becomes more important. Tire wear becomes important because costs go up. You've got to look at overall condition, safety, and reliability. When was the last time the battery was replaced? It's a chance to say, stick out your tongue and say, ah. Older engines become less forgiving about maintenance neglect. You know, well, I'm not doing the 30, I'm not doing the 60,000 mile service, I'm not doing the 90,000 mile service. And I tell customers all the time, maintenance is cheaper than precision, and it means this: it's far less expensive to keep an engine clean than it is to try and repair a modern engine once contamination begins. And modern engines are expensive. A timing chain repair on some European or turbocharged engine can cost several thousand dollars, $3,000-$4,000. Variable valve timing repair is expensive. Turbocharger repair expensive. All from something that may have started years earlier as an extended oil drain interval. So now I'm saying, has everybody run out and changed oil every 3,000 miles? No. I think that's excessive. But I think 5 months, 5,000 miles kind of fits the bill and kind of fits the gap very nicely. And one thing I will tell you about 5 month, 5,000 mile oil drain intervals that nobody seems to talk about is tire pressure. That annoying tire pressure light. You put air in a tire in January and you don't, you know, do tire pressure because who's got a tire pressure gauge? Where can you go find tire pressure at the corner garage? You can't anymore. You know what? That's a big part of a proper oil change is something as simple as tire pressure. So 5 months, 5,000 miles. Prove me wrong. Let's have this conversation over the next couple of weeks. Hey, I'm Ron Ananian and the Car Doctor. Coming up next, Aaron Schaefer from Standard Motor Products. We're going to be talking about fuel injectors and how they're made and what goes wrong and what goes right. So stick around. Aaron Schaefer, Standard Motor Products, is coming up next. I'm Ron Ananian and the Car Doctor. I'll be back right after this.

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1: Regional intelligence sources tell Fox News they assess the Iranians believe they can drag out this current stalemate for at least 2 weeks. But the prevailing assessment inside of Iran is that President Trump may resort to military action.
0: Fox's Trey Yingst in Tel Aviv. Police in Austin, Texas have two suspects in custody and are searching for a third in connection to 10 random shootings over the weekend.
2: Two of them involving fire stations. They have left four people injured. One of them was in critical condition but is now stable.
0: Marco Bittinell with Fox 7, Austin. And two Navy jets crashed at an air show in Idaho. The four crew members were able to eject safely. 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
3: 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Now your local forecast from the Hanson Paving Weather Center.
4: Lows level off around 51 tonight under overcast skies with thunderstorms likely. Easterly winds 8 to 15 miles per hour. Cloudy skies expected again tomorrow. Slight chance of thunderstorms. Daytime highs approaching 64. 42 tomorrow night. Storms likely. I'm Staff Meteorologist Paul Crombley on KNSI. Currently 64.
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0: was 1988 was the last year that carburetors appeared on production vehicles in the United States. So it's been a while. Ever since then, vehicles are, or their fuel systems are powered by fuel injectors. And it's a big point. And it's a conversation worth having about how do we take care of fuel injectors? What makes injectors go bad? What keeps injectors good? And it's something we're going to focus on in our next segment as we're joined this hour by Aaron Schaefer. He's with Standard Motor Products, and we're happy to have him back. This is his second time by popular demand.
1: Awesome, awesome. Yeah, thanks again for having me.
0: You know, drivers may not know, right? But it's the truth. We haven't had a carbureted vehicle in 40-some-odd years, maybe closer to 50. And everybody's fuel-injected now and then today in today's cars. So, you know, what exactly does a fuel injector do? You know, what are we counting on it to do correctly in order to keep that car running and running well?
1: Yeah, Ron, I think the easiest way for people to get their mind's eye around what it is it's, you know, largely a mechanical device, and it's going to take raw fuel and dissipate it. It's going to put it in a mist-like pattern, the

0: correct mist-like pattern, right, with the correct spray angle for fuel atomization, so you have correct and complete combustion. And the amount of fuel it's going to meter and the pattern at which that fuel is dissipated is absolutely critical to engine performance.
1: You know, it's sort of like I always think of, I think of injectors in April. April is fuel injector month in my mind because I watch the rains in New Jersey, okay? And, you know, we get fine misting rain. We get medium-sized raindrops. We get real heavy raindrops. And I keep thinking that a good injector is that first one, that mist, that fine atomization.
0: Yeah.
1: So just dumping fuel into the cylinder in a glob isn't going to achieve correct combustion, and it's going to affect the engine in so many ways. So when you look inside, and injectors have come such a long way since 1987, 88, right, when this became across the board. You know, when you look at a modern fuel injector, and I don't know, maybe we compare it to stuff from 35, 40 years ago. What's that important part that makes everything work correctly? What are we looking for when we consider replacement?
0: Yeah, so there's a lot of little pieces inside of an injector, right? There's a calibration pin, a spring, a small armature assembly with a ball bearing on the top of it, a valve seat, and all of that is involved with metering the fuel, you know, very quickly. But hands down, the very, very most important component on or in that injector is at the tip, and that's the metering disc. It's a really small disc. It's about 5.5 millimeters across, and these are going to have holes that are drilled into them. We use lasers to drill the holes onto the disc, and how the pattern that those holes are in, the size of the holes, the angle they're cut, are all application specific, right? And the holes are small, right? We measure these things in microns. I mean, they can be not much bigger than a human hair. Some applications are going to have 4, some are 6, some are 8, some are different patterns. But that is really the most important part of an injector, and that's what's the most critical part to getting that right spray angle and that right spray pattern for that particular engine.
1: How thick is that? I'll call it a wafer. I don't know if wafer is a good term, or that disc. How thick is that disc? It's thin.
0: It's thin. I mean, it's thinner than a dime.
1: Right.
0: And it's laser welded on to the end of the tip of the injector.
1: Right. And I guess we could say that wafer or that disc is what makes fuel delivery today so precise, right?
0: Absolutely. Yeah. And that's why it has to be perfect.
1: Yeah. Well, it does. Well, but isn't that, and to talk about standard in particular, right? Standard makes sure fuel injector spray accurately and consistently, because that's it too, right? You have to have that misting April rain all the time. And a lot of that has to do with how I think you've created that technology on how you cut that disc and use a laser for the precision. And, you're not drilling the hole, you're laser cutting that hole.
0: Yeah. I mean, it really is the best way to make them consistent, across the board when you're producing, thousands of these at a time. And I think the other difference, too, is, we won't use a batch metering disc. We will use application-specific ones, So at our factory in Greenville, South Carolina, where we make fuel injectors, we have hundreds of different metering discs that we create depending on what it's going on,
1: right?
0: Vehicle
1: specific application, right?
0: Yeah, and that's all part of it. And then in that plant, we're able to control the whole process from start to finish, right? I mean, we're cutting our own rods, we're doing our own heat treating, we're doing our own overmolding, so we can build a quality part because we're controlling the process.
1: So when we look at, and there's different kinds of fuel injection, there's GDI, there's multi-port injection. Some vehicles have GDI and multi-port, right? Late model Toyotas, for example. And, when you look at those two systems, my first question is, what's the real difference, and what are the concerns the consumer has, right, to know the difference? What are some of the things they have to be aware of? And then number one, number two, do you manufacture a GDI injector different than you do a multi-port injector. Does that affect how you cut that disc and spray the fuel?
0: Yes. Yeah, the short story is yes. And GDI injection is different, right, than MFI. So MFI, you know, it became common, geez, 30 years ago, right? And it was on most vehicles up till maybe 15 years ago. And we started seeing more and more GDI. And with GDI, it's just such a constant pressure all of the time. And I think, you know, yeah, the injectors are different. Fundamentally, probably the easiest way to explain it is, you know, with an MFI injector, it's spraying the fuel above the intake valve. And, you know, with direct injection, I mean, it's exactly that, right? The fuel's being sprayed directly into the cylinder, so below the intake valve. But there's there's been some issues with GDI, right? I mean, you know, you get a lot of carbon buildup on the valves. Even you can get carbon buildup on the injector tip. But it also opens up a couple, you know, new areas of failure points, right? Because now you have two fuel pumps. You know, you have a high pressure pump that's, you know, feeding fuel at a really high pressure to the fuel rail, and you have more fuel pressure sensors. So, you know, there's more things to go wrong on a GDI system as well.
1: Right.
0: And you're exactly right. Ford, Toyota, you know, more and more they're using both on these vehicles.
1: And they're doing it, you know, for precision, because the GDI actually allows us, in case anybody didn't know this, but it gives us the ability to, you know, it used to be you'd fire the injector so many degrees before top dead center, you know, each cylinder, 3 degrees before,
0: yeah.
1: 4 degrees before.
0: Yeah.
1: GDI lets you do it. It lets you vary it by the cylinder, by the demand, by the condition. And that, so that injector is working really hard to meet a very precise condition, which brings me back to my original question that you answered with regard to the disc, right? That disc has to be just perfect in order
0: yes.
1: for it to do its job and let the vehicle run as good as it can and get the fuel economy, which is obviously so important today in this day and age, especially with the price of gasoline today.
0: Oh, yeah, you aren't kidding.
1: Yep.
0: Yeah.
1: So I'll tell you what, Aaron, let's pull over, take a pause. And when we come back, I want to talk a little bit about what goes bad on an injector. And, you know, when they do go bad, do we replace one? Do we replace four? Do we replace eight? You know, how does that work? And what are your thoughts on that? I'm Ron Ananey in the Car Doctor. I'm here with Aaron Schaefer from Standard Motor Products. We'll return right after this. Don't go away.

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0: So to continue with our conversation, welcome back, listeners. By the way, Ron and Annie and the Car Doctor here with Aaron Schaefer from Standard Motor Products. Aaron, when we pulled away for the pause, you know, what goes bad on a fuel injector? And when it does go bad, do I need to change one? Do I need to change four? Do I need to change, you know, how many and why?
1: Yeah, so there's a couple root causes, right? Some could be electrical issues, right? A lot of heat cycles, vibration, they have a coil inside. So that could be part of it. Debris, dirt, contaminated fuel, you know, starts to, you know, gum up the injector a little bit. They could leak, you know, seals could fail. Carbon buildup, as I said earlier, is something very, very common on GDI injectors. So to answer your question, should you replace all four or all eight at once? Generally speaking, yes, but here's why. It's because, and I think most people understand this once we explain it, the ECU has no way of knowing how good an individual injector is working. If it's, you know, if it's working at 100%, or if the spray pattern is off by 5%, or if it's flowing at 6% less, or if it's flowing at 20% less, the ECU is only getting data on the entire bank, right? There isn't a vehicle, there aren't vehicles out there that have O2 sensors
0: for each cylinder.
1: Right. That's not how it works. So, yes, right. The vehicle can tell pretty quickly if there's a lean condition or a rich condition. Right. And it's going to make adjustments. But if you can have one injector that's gummed up, clogged up, metering disc is starting to get plugged, it's flowing less fuel. The injector next to it, you know, it could be failed. Something could be stuck inside. It could be dripping straight fuel down. Right. So you just don't know how individual injectors are performing. So if one has failed, you know, especially if we're talking higher mileage vehicle, you know, certainly the other vehicles or the other injectors are not flowing at 100%.
0: Right.
1: Right.
0: I guess it's a safe assumption if one injector got gummed up to the point that it was pushing out droplets instead of atomization, then you've got to think, you know, it's the same gas in the tank.
1: Right.
0: So the rest of them have to be affected by that to some degree.
1: And you could put a new one on, and you still might not restore fuel economy to the way the vehicle's capable of, because again, the ECU is not getting good information because the other injectors aren't working as designed.
0: In our closing minute and a half, Aaron, is there a life cycle of a modern fuel injector?
1: You know, if it's taken care of well, I mean, they can go. We've seen them go 100, 200,000 miles, right? If people are using, the right fuel, keeping them clean, you know, not running the tank low. I mean, it can definitely happen.
0: Right. And I guess that's all part of it, right? It's good quality fuel. It's consistency of fuel. It's not running the tank low. Which affects the injector life and tends to pick up the crud and the dirt from the bottom. Aaron, in our closing minute, is there a place the listeners can go for more information, and is there a way to get Standard product, you know, online if they want to look it up and purchase it?
1: Yeah. So standardbrand.com has our full e-catalog, so folks can get the right injector they're looking for their vehicle. And, you know, on our site, we're proud that we don't sell, you know, consumers or shops direct. You know, we're loyal to the traditional aftermarket. The people can go to Where to Buy, and they can find the distributors and retailers that stock Standard.
0: Right. Because I think that's an important key, because, you know, we want those people there because they help us pick the right parts. They help us get everything we need.
1: Absolutely.
0: Because, you know what?
1: Absolutely.
0: Maybe we need a fuel filter to go with that fuel injector replacement. Maybe we need something else to go with whatever we're working on. And those are the guys that are going to be able to suggest, hey, if you're doing this, you need one of these too. And that's an important point. So I like that. I really do.
1: Yeah.
0: All right, kiddo. Listen, real quick. What's the website? Standardbrands.com?
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0: All right, cool beans. Aaron, we're going to bring it back for a third time because I know everybody's going to love this interview. So
1: yeah, let's hope so.
0: Let's hope so, but I'm sure they will. Listen, I appreciate the time as always. You be well and have a great rest of the weekend.
1: For sure, for sure. Thank you very much.
0: You're very welcome. I'm Ron Ananey and the Car Doctor. We're back right after this.

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9: Who's gonna drive you home tonight?
10: Once again, I want to say thank you to Aaron Schaefer from Standard Motor Products for taking the time today. There's a lot to fuel injectors that we, you know, there's a lot we can't cover in a 20-minute interview, but I think your takeaway from our conversation today is the precision and the skill set and quality of what it takes to make a good fuel injector. You know, you'd have to see the facility. I've toured fuel injection manufacturing facilities in the past, and there are clean rooms, and it has to be precise, and it has to be, you know, absolutely correct in the way that they make the holes in the disc that distributes the fuel. Which Aaron had talked about, you know, those metering plates, as I think of it, because they've got to be spot on. And you'll be amazed how we've seen cases where using two injectors from two different manufacturers, if that second manufacturer isn't a well-made injector, it will actually cause problems because it won't spray fuel as well. Or even an older injector that has partial restriction to it. And it's gotten to the point that when we do fuel injector work, putting injectors into a flow bench, which actually measures the volume of fuel being put out by the injector, so you can look at spray pattern and you can look at volume of fuel being put out over a time span, can tell the tale on some cars that are just really difficult to diagnose and repair. So there's a lot that can't be covered, but I think we covered quite a bit. I'm glad that we were able to get that information out to you, and Aaron did a great job as always. But we'll have him back again real soon. We can talk some more about Standard products. And again, his website, standardbrands.com. I'll say it one more time, standardbrands.com. and they are a great company. They've been around well over 100 years, so they're quality. I'm Ron Ananey in the Car Doctor. Until the next time, thanks for coming by. Good mechanics aren't expensive. They're priceless. See ya.

0: you came across a child struggling with hunger, how would you recognize them? By their clothes, their age, the way they speak? Would you recognize a 13-year-old boy who gets into fights at school,
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7: Weighing more military action. I'm Carmen Roberts, Fox News. A drone that targeted the UAE's nuclear power plant today is ramping up tensions and raising the possibility of renewed military action against Iran. Fox's Alex Hogan at the airport, White House.
8: Axios is reporting that the president is expected to hold a Situation Room meeting with members of the top national security team on Tuesday over the war in Iran. It comes as just earlier he issued a warning to Iran, saying this quote on Truth Social, "For Iran, the clock is ticking and they better get moving fast or there won't be anything left of them at times of the essence."
7: President Trump also spoke with Israeli Prime Minister Netanyahu by phone today about their next steps. Investigators are combing through the wreckage in Idaho after two Navy jets collided during an air show at Mountain Home Air Force Base. All four crew members were able to eject safely moments before those two EA-18G Growler jets slammed to the ground. Police in Austin, Texas take two suspects into custody and are searching for a third after a series of at least 10 random shootings over the weekend.
9: Which mainly happened in South Austin, which took place late yesterday and all the way into today as well. We know that 10 of those shootings possibly connected. They were drive-by shootings, two of them involving fire stations. They have left four people injured, one of them which was in critical condition but is now stable.
7: Marco Bittenell with Fox 7, Austin. And Republican voters in Louisiana deny U.S. Senator Bill Cassidy a third term in office. He finished yesterday's GOP primary in third place, but is accepting defeat and staying strong.
10: President Trump posted on Truth Social Sunday calling Massey, quote, "the worst Republican congressman in history." On ABC's This Week, Congressman Massey said he wasn't concerned over GOP Senator Bill Cassidy's loss in Louisiana Saturday.
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11: 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Just click listen, then swipe right and hear the latest news updates on your time. 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
7: After prominent Republican senator and Trump critic Bill Cassidy of Louisiana lost his party's primary yesterday, another Republican faces voters on Tuesday in Kentucky as President Trump tries to oust him.
10: President Trump posted on Truth Social Sunday calling Massey, quote, "the worst Republican congressman in history." On ABC's This Week, Congressman Massey said he wasn't concerned over GOP Senator Bill Cassidy's loss in Louisiana Saturday and allege that well-financed opposition has gotten involved.
14: How did this race become the most expensive race in the history of Congress for a primary? It's because three billionaires from outside of Kentucky have funneled millions of dollars in here. They're trying to buy a seat.
10: President Trump endorsed Massey's opponent, Ed Gallrein. Massey has seen the president's anger by voting against the One Big Beautiful Bill and voting for the release of the Epstein files. Gernal Scott, Fox News.
7: Police in Southern California believe burglars are using hidden cameras to surveil victims.
15: Deputies from the San Dimas Sheriff Station were investigating a burglary last week when they discovered a camera with a battery pack connected to a portable hotspot hidden in some bushes. A week earlier, a landscaper found another suspicious device, a cell phone connected to a power bank wrapped in green camouflage tape with artificial plants attached to it. Law enforcement officials say that potential burglars might use these devices to watch when people leave their homes, identify valuables, and to determine the best time to commit their crime. Law enforcement says to best protect your home, you should inspect your property regularly and stay alert for suspicious activity. Keep trees and bushes trimmed to reduce hiding spots. Use and regularly monitor home security cameras and keep outdoor areas well lit at night.
7: Fox Business's Max Gordon in Los Angeles, and officials are warning residents to call police immediately if they discover a camera. I'm Carmen Roberts. This is Fox News.
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18: When you need to know, your weather is on KNSI. Now your local forecast from the Hanson Paving Weather Center.
19: Overcast tonight with storms likely. Lows dip down to about 51. East winds 5 to 10 miles per hour. Slight chance for storms tomorrow. Highs level off around 64. Cloudy skies expected. Cloudy tomorrow night. Storms likely. Lows around 42. I'm Staff Meteorologist Paul Frobley on KNSI. Right now, it's 63 degrees.
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22: Social media, what in the world's going on around here? We're going to check in with Jeffrey McCall, media critic from The Hill. Also, in hour number two, Hollywood exec for a day, but tonight, it's going to be a little bit of a twist. So hang tuned for that. Stay tuned for that. That's going to be a lot of fun. This first hour, President Trump and his entourage is back from China. And you've heard a lot of bloviating all day long if you've been listening to any of the cable newscasts. We're going to go right to the source and talk to a man who knows a thing or two about this. President Trump's former chief of staff from his first administration, Mick Mulvaney. We interviewed him a couple of hours ago. We caught up with him on the streets of New York. It's a taped interview from about a couple hours ago. So hang tight. We chased him down. Our crack staff here chased the man down in Midtown Manhattan to get his thoughts, and he was more than happy to talk. We will talk with him coming up in just a minute. America at Night, just getting started. Stick around.
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24: 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I've been surfing here since I was a kid. Now, seeing my grandson out on the water, it means everything to me. 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
1: Welcome back, America at Night. Let's get to the reaction. President Trump back from China. And one of the men who knows a thing or two about this stuff is Mick Mulvaney, former congressman of South Carolina. He was the director of Office of Management and Budget and the White House chief of staff during President Trump's first term. And we were able to catch up with him on the busy streets of New York. Mick Mulvaney, thanks for joining us here on America at Night.
2: You're welcome. The ambience background noise is free.
1: There we go. Okay, good. So overall, what was he trying to accomplish, and did he accomplish what he was trying to do?
2: A couple different things. There'd be three topics, generally speaking, that you want to cover on a trip like this. Number one, in his mind, first and foremost, is going to be trade. That's noteworthy because apparently it wasn't what was first and foremost on the Chinese mind, but I'll get to that in a second. So trade comes first. I have to think Iran would come second. He said before he got on the airplane to fly to China in the first place that he wasn't going to discuss Iran, but he'd already previously said that he would, and everybody expected him to discuss the war in Iran. The Chinese are in a possibly unique position to help out with the Iranians and force them back to the negotiating table. The third topic, anytime you get together with the Chinese at this level, you know they are going to want to discuss Taiwan. It's a central feature for them. It's always going to be a central feature for them. What I think caught a lot of us by surprise was the statement by the foreign ministry in China that the number one issue in the Chinese minds between our country and theirs is Taiwan. That is different. That's new. Again, you always know it's in the atmosphere. It's in the environment. It's going to be part of the conversation anytime you have serious meetings with the communist Chinese. But for them to say it was the biggest issue between our two countries is new. And then to use language along the lines of conflicts and difficulties, that's new as well. So I think that's a sea change in at least the way the Chinese see the relationship. And I think that's one of the big takeaways from the meeting.
1: Let's talk about Taiwan for a second. It's not as simple as just letting them take Taiwan. They have a whole lot of semiconductors built on that island that we need for our economy and our world. So we don't want China to be involved with Taiwan any more than they already are, right? So, I mean, that's where the rub comes in, right?
2: Exactly. And listen, draw a parallel with what's happening with the Straits of Hormuz. What I think the world is coming to fully recognize, you sort of pay attention to and you pay lip service to it, but what we're living, you know, sort of firsthand is that there's choke points in the world economy. There are choke points in supply chains. There are choke points that lead to economic difficulties for ordinary people. One of those happens to be the Straits of Hormuz. Another one is Taiwan. And I know that sounds strange because it's not really a physical barrier, but it is a choke point in our supply chain that we use so much technology, so many chips and so forth from Taiwan, that if that was to become blocked, as the Straits of Hormuz are blocked right now, that would have probably an even bigger impact on our economy. So, yeah, no, it is. We all know in the United States government that Taiwan is absolutely critical to our economy. You can't just roll over and let the Chinese take it. And, of course, no one's talking about that actually happening. But, again, that is why I think that statement by the Chinese that this is the biggest issue in their minds got a lot of people's attention.
1: Everything in foreign policy is about the massage, right? You massage these things. And on the plane back, President Trump was asked about this arms deal of $14 billion that he has to sign off on to send these arms to Taiwan. And he said, basically, I'll let you know. Should that be eyebrow raising, or is that just him sort of massaging the topic along?
2: It's actually the exact right message. And I know this is going to sound a little strange, but we have a name for our policy towards Taiwan. It's got an unusual name. It's called strategic ambiguity. What does that mean? It means that we try really hard not to get pinned down on anything when it comes to Taiwan. A manifestation of that, for example, would be that we don't support Taiwanese independence, but we don't oppose it. Those two things might seem like they're contradictory, but they're not. They're really just strategically ambiguous. So for Trump, originally they said nothing in response to the Chinese statement, but for Trump to come out and say, you know, stay tuned, is entirely consistent with how we deal with the issue of Taiwan when it comes to the communist Chinese. So no, that's actually under those circumstances, in this time and place, it's the exact right thing for the president to say. Just sit back and wait, because that's a nothing answer.
1: Mick Mulvaney with us, former White House chief of staff, talking about the trip to China. Let's talk about Iran. What do you think China's response was publicly to all this, and what do you think they talked about privately?
2: Privately interests me a lot more, which is here's where you are with China. They need the Straits probably more than we do. We know it. They know it. They get a lot more of their energy from the Straits of Hormuz than we do. We get hardly any of our energy out of there. But obviously, oil is a world has a world price, and there's a world market for it. So we are paying higher prices at the pumps. But the Chinese rely much more heavily on it than we do. So on that side of the ledger, you would think they would want to see an end to the war quickly. On the other side of the ledger, they're actually sitting on a pretty substantial amount of petroleum reserves. So while their prices have gone up, they're not as dramatically impacted as, say, other countries might be around the world. They can afford to wait a little bit before things get super critical for them in terms of the impact on their economy. So the private conversations that I'd be curious to know is, at what point are the Chinese actually going to put their thumb on the scale? When are they going to contact the Iranians and say, look, it's time to go back to the table? Because that's the problem right now, is the Iranians think they're better off in the field than they are at the negotiating table. The Chinese are one of the players that could change that calculus. And I think that's what the Americans want out of this meeting. They want to know that the Chinese at some point, sooner rather than later, will get involved here to help drive the Iranians back to the negotiating table to try and negotiate an end to the war.
1: I checked, and right before you became White House Chief of Staff, President Trump opted out of the JCPOA. Do you think if you were to ask him in a moment of clarity and a moment of honesty that he would have wished he would have stayed in that deal 10 years or so ago?
2: No, that's not the question. I think there's a lot of folks on the right who thought it was just a really, really bad deal. Really, what it was a negotiated delay in the Iranians acquiring a nuclear weapon. It was never a prohibition. Look, Donald Trump has not been entirely consistent on why we went to war. At some point, it was about regime change. Another point, they were even mentioning the possibility of retribution for their alleged involvement with the attacks on his life, the assassination attempts. So there's been some mixed messaging, but from the very beginning, part of the message has been that Iran can't have nuclear weapons, period. He's right about that. I don't think folks fully appreciate how unsafe the world actually is or could be if the Iranians had a nuclear weapon. And his commitment to that, I think, is real. The JCPOA didn't get you there. It was a delay. It was a delay that, you know, you could talk to different people and they'll give you different answers to how long it might have taken the Iranians to get to a nuclear weapon. But they were going to get one at some point. And that's not acceptable to Trump, nor should it be acceptable to the United States. So, no, I don't think pulling out of the agreement was a bad decision at all.
1: Okay, so he's going to have to cut some type of diplomatic deal, is he not? He's going to have to give and take. And so that's where the rub comes in, right? What is he going to give them to give them to let them give up their own nuclear ambitions, right?
2: Yeah, and there's certain things you can do on that front. The biggest thing that they want, obviously, well, in addition to nuclear capability, which is simply not acceptable to the peaceful world, is the sanctions relief. Their economy has struggled for a very long period of time, to the point where, you know, one of the things we thought might happen at the beginning of the war was that the Iranian people might rise up and overthrow the government. They would do that in large part because of the economic strain they have been under for such a long period of time, because Iran has rightfully been outcast from the world economy. So the Iranians would very much like to get out from under sanctions. It's part of every negotiation with them. So the only question I think in my mind is, how badly do they want that? Do they want a nuclear weapon more than they want economic prosperity? If they do, then either this war is going to go on for a long time or it's going to get escalated very quickly. If they decide that peace and prosperity is more important to them, there may be a way to end this quickly.
1: But how is that different than the Obama deal, in that they're giving up their nuclear ambitions for lifting sanctions and freeing up some of their money? You put a time limit on it, whether it's 10 years, 20 years, 30 years. Isn't that the same time frame as that Obama, or the same structure as that Obama deal?
2: Well, I mean, if Trump agrees to a 10-year guideline, then yes, it's very similar to the JCPOA. But my understanding is that that's not what the Americans are interested in. They want a prohibition. They want a commitment from the Iranians that they are not going to do this, and they want it to be enforceable. What did Reagan say? Trust but verify. They want it to be verifiable. The Iranians have got to look. Everybody, I think, would be fine with them using nuclear power to produce energy. That's fine. That's something actually we probably should encourage. But if you're actively seeking a nuclear weapon and you are a state sponsor of terrorism at the same time, you can't have that. You simply can't. You can't negotiate that away. That was one of the correct criticisms of the JCPOA in the first place, is that under no circumstances can the peaceful nations of the world allow a terrorist state to have a nuclear weapon. Think about what would be happening in the world right now if Iran did have a weaponizable nuclear capability. You would have the use of nuclear weapons already. And think about what that world looks like. So, no, look, I can't imagine the Trump administration will negotiate a deal that allows the Iranians, you know, to have a weapon in 10 or 20, even 30 years. And if they do, they should be rightly criticized for essentially cutting the same deal. But I can't imagine them doing that.
1: Mick Mulvaney with us for a couple more minutes. Let's talk about trade and China. What did we learn? Did they relieve the pressure off the trade deal? What do we know?
2: Look, the trade deal has always been quite interesting. That the status quo, I think, right now is acceptable to both sides. You know, the Chinese have promised in the past to buy more soybeans. They didn't buy as much as we thought they would. So we kind of go back and forth. There'll be little skirmishes on trade. But generally speaking, I don't think anybody was expecting a grand bargain, a sweeping, comprehensive trade deal with China. That was never in the cards. I think what both sides wanted is a way to sort of reinforce the status quo. They're going to buy some airplanes from us. You know, they're going to buy some agricultural products from us. We're going to be able to buy some critical minerals from them, et cetera. Will there be skirmishes and, you know, tensions in the relationship? Yes, because we are, you know, competitors at the very highest levels. But I don't think anybody expected a comprehensive trade deal. They didn't get one, obviously. I think the relationships is probably better now than it was before the meeting. But that's about all you get on trade.
1: Trump said that there's a deal to buy 200 Boeing jets, but China didn't say that in their communications. What do we make of that?
2: Oh, again, that's probably the dance that you do. You might see an announcement for 50 or 100 or something like that. Keep in mind, that was not negotiated as part of the visit. Those sorts of deals are negotiated long in advance. I remember when we went to Vietnam in 2019, the Vietnamese announced a huge Boeing purchase, which is great. I mean, I don't want to diminish the value to our country. It's a fantastic thing to have. But it's not like that was negotiated at the meeting while we were sitting there. That had been negotiated by Boeing and the various players, the airlines and the foreign governments long in advance. So it's really just an announcement more than anything else. It doesn't surprise me that the Chinese don't want to give, you know, Donald Trump that win just yet. But my guess is they will end up buying a bunch of airplanes. They're good products.
1: Last question for you, Mick Mulvaney, former White House chief of staff in Trump's first administration. What do you make of President Trump's entourage, the CEOs, Tim Cook, Elon Musk, all those billionaire tech CEOs? What do you make of that entourage going?
2: Smart move. I wish I'd thought of it myself in the previous visits that we had made. It brings the economic heft to the United States front and center. So I think it sort of, you know, points out to the Chinese why they want to have a good relationship with us, because they need access to these markets. They need that technology. Goodness gracious, they've stolen most of the technology, I guess, by now. But anyway, no, it's a smart move. It's a flex of a certain type. It's something the Chinese cannot do to us. So, you know, typical Trump, say what you want to about him. The man is a pretty good negotiator.
1: Last question for you. Speaking of negotiations, look into your crystal ball. How much longer is this Strait of Hormuz going to be closed?
2: I still think the price of oil is above $100 for at least another 4, 5, 6 months, maybe longer.
1: 4, 5, 6 months.
2: Yeah. There are things. It's you can't, if you open the straits tomorrow, there's still such structural deficiencies in energy markets right now that it could take a long time for it to correct itself. I was speaking in Europe a couple weeks back, and I was talking to someone who's familiar with the Qatari gas production, and they think that at least 10, possibly 15, or even 20% of Qatari gas production, which is one of the largest players in the world, especially since we've put sanctions on Russian gas since the Ukraine war, that 10 to 20% of their infrastructure is permanently destroyed. Now, it could take, you know, 3 to 5 years to fix that, so it's not permanent in terms of forever. But you're talking about structural changes to the energy markets that I think people have not begun to fully grasp yet. You go to the next sort of layer down the food chain. Food prices are going to go up as well. We're in the planting season in North America. We're short, on the Northern Hemisphere. You're short fertilizers. That's going to have an impact on food prices into the fall and winter. So, no, I even if you cut a deal tomorrow, the economic impacts of this war are going to be much more far-reaching.
1: Former White House Chief of Staff and President Trump's first term, Mick Mulvaney. Mick, I know it's a very busy time for you. Thank you for spending a couple minutes with us. Have a good day.
2: Thank you very much.
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3: 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Now your local forecast from the Hanson Paving Weather Center.
8: Overcast tonight with storms likely. Lows dip down to about 51. East winds 5 to 10 miles per hour. Slight chance for storms tomorrow. Highs level off around 64. Cloudy skies expected. Cloudy tomorrow night. Storms likely. Lows around 42. I'm staff meteorologist Paul Frobley on KNSI. Right now, it's 63 degrees.
9: Stevens, many Democrats not pulling punches about the U.S., Israel, and the war in Iran.

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1: Whole lot of questions, not a lot of answers about the Hantavirus as this starts to take center stage because many of the Americans arrived this morning in Epley Airport in Omaha. They were wearing masks, carrying a plastic bag with their belongings, and they were quickly assessed by a team of doctors and loaded them into the National Quarantine Unit. It's part of the University of Nebraska Medical Center. To talk about all of this and what does it mean and what do we know, Dr. William Hanage is an epidemiologist at Harvard, the T.H. Chan School of Public Health. Doctor, welcome to America at Night.
2: Hi, McGraw. It's great to be with you. And please call me Bill. Okay. Only my mother called me William.
1: Okay, Bill, will do. Let's get right to it. A lot of people have PTSD when they start to hear about this virus, people getting sick, people being quarantined. And then, of course, the Internet is full of misinformation, half-truths. Let's get it straight from the person who knows. How contagious is this Hantavirus? And we have apparently some type of human-to-human contact, do we not?
2: Oh, we certainly do. We certainly have human-to-human transmission, but there are a lot of very important differences from COVID. Believe me, this is nothing at all like COVID. It is less transmissible, and importantly, it is transmissible from people who have symptoms. There seems to be very little pre-symptomatic transmission, and that makes it a very, very, very different kettle of fish.
1: Okay, let's talk about some of the patients in Omaha. They're saying that some are testing positive but are asymptomatic, which means they're test positive but they aren't showing any signs of being ill?
2: Uh-huh, that's right. And I think it's important to note that the tests that we use here are extremely sensitive.

0: and so they will detect even quite small amounts of the virus. And so I think we need to be very careful before we start saying that somebody is testing positive and capable of transmitting. And we also have to remember that people could have symptoms from some other respiratory virus. In fact, I'm hearing just now that some of those people who have been coming back with symptoms have actually tested positive for another virus. And so it's not hantavirus.
1: If you are diagnosed with the hantavirus, there is no cure, there is no vaccine. But what are the chances of you getting deathly ill or just getting a cold and getting better on your own?
0: The chances of getting deathly ill are unfortunately really high. This is an extremely, extremely nasty disease, and nobody should want to have it. The fatality rate is somewhere between 30 to 40% among cases. There may be milder ones that we don't detect so much, but it's certainly very different from COVID, where the equivalent figure would be something like 0.5%. So again, it's not COVID. It's much nastier, but fortunately, you're much less likely to end up being exposed to it.
1: Why does it take sometimes up to 8 weeks for this virus to show itself?
0: That's a great question, and one of the things that we don't really have a great answer to at the moment. It may be something to do with the amount of virus that gets into people in the first place. It may be something to do with the nature of an individual's immune system, but there is a very big variation in the incubation time. That's something which matters a lot, because people can be incubating this for, it seems, based on previous outbreaks, up to 42 days. And that means that the people who we're going to be asking to stay in quarantine are going to have to be in there for a long time, and they're going to have to be in there for a long time, and we're going to be needing to support them.
1: We haven't heard of this hantavirus, and all of a sudden you had the Gene Hackman story down in New Mexico, and now you have this story. Has this been around a while? Why are we starting to hear more and more about this disease?
0: Oh, it's interesting you say that. It's, funnily enough, the first place I ever lived in the United States, you can tell from my voice, by the way, that I'm not originally from the United States. The first place I ever lived was in Boulder, Colorado, and that was around the time that the first hantavirus outbreaks in the Four Corners region were being investigated and studied. And since then, we've only learned more about these, viruses. The virus that was involved in the death of Gene Hackman's wife is different from the one that is causing this outbreak. The hantaviruses that we find in the United States are not capable of human-to-human transmission. We've never seen that happen. Whereas this virus, which is the Andes hantavirus, is capable of human-to-human transmission. We've seen it before, and it's not a particular surprise that we're seeing it now.
1: How much contact do you need to get it from another human?
0: Well, we have, our knowledge about this is based upon an outbreak that happened in 2018 in Argentina, which was really well studied. What was found there was that the highest probability of transmission, and people investigated this using genetics and all sorts of stuff to figure out transmission pairs, was associated with close contact during large gatherings with a case that was either just symptomatic or had been symptomatic for a while or was becoming symptomatic. Now, the exact mode of transmission, it seems to be droplets, something like that, but I also don't want to get too hung up on that because, you know, that's going to give other people COVID PTSD because of the fact that, you know, people would say, oh, it's this mode, it's this mode, it's that mode. It's not. What we do know is that this virus is not very transmissible, at least certainly not from people who do not yet have symptoms.
1: But I mean, do you need to have lunch with somebody? Do you need to use the same fork? Do you have to sleep in the same bed? How much close contact do you need to eventually possibly get it from another human?
0: It's not an all or nothing answer, unfortunately. The more close contact you have, the more likely it's going to be. If you have a very fleeting contact, then chances are it's not going to happen. The more contact you have, the more likely it is.
1: Dr. William Hanage is a epidemiologist with Harvard. He wants me to call him Bill, so I will. Bill, take me through my limited experience in science class, because I was certainly not very good at it. But talk about how, because the hantavirus is deadly, in some ways that keeps it from spreading, and a world pandemic probably won't happen with a virus that is so deadly.
0: You're absolutely right, McGraw. It's extremely unlikely that we're going to see anything more than a limited outbreak from this virus, or indeed any virus like this. We were talking about COVID just now. The scientific name for the virus that causes COVID is SARS-CoV-2. And if that sounds like a movie sequel, there's a reason for that, because SARS-CoV-1 is the virus that caused an outbreak nearly 25 years ago now. It emerged from China and Hong Kong and spread internationally and killed, I forget exactly, but it was upward of 700 people worldwide. But it was contained. And the reason that it was contained is very similar to the reason why I'm confident this will be contained. It was capable of transmitting, but it wasn't terribly good at it, and it was only transmitting efficiently from people who already had symptoms. That meant that it was easy to hold on to, easy to get a handle on, easy to tell people, do not hang around people who have symptoms. And it was an outbreak, it was a serious outbreak, and it was extremely important, and yet it did not end up being a global pandemic. Just for comparison, SARS-1 killed around 700 people, 700-800 people worldwide. SARS-CoV-2, which caused COVID, killed upwards more than 500,000 Americans before vaccines were available. So they're two very, very different viruses.
1: And it's bizarre to put sort of a human feeling and human emotions on a virus, but the idea is the virus wants to live and replicate. And so if it's deadly, it will kill its host, therefore not able to survive. But if it just makes you sick, then it can live long enough in your body to then go to another human being, causing more damage.
0: Well, you say that it's bizarre to put human emotions on a virus, and yeah, it is, but it's kind of a useful way to start thinking about it, or at least to understand and explain what they do. The only thing that I will point out here, McGraw, is that in all of these cases, it depends how much virulence, the tendency to cause disease, make people really sick, is linked to transmission. Now, in the case of this virus, it does need to be this virulent in order to be getting transmitted, but that's also putting a brake on it because of the fact that it's so obvious when people are starting to develop symptoms, and so it's much more easily avoided. The single most important thing in determining whether something is a pandemic risk is whether or not transmission happens before people know that they're infected. And in this case, all the evidence that we have suggests that does not happen very much at all.
1: Really interesting. COVID-19, did that not lessen the severity of illness as it replicated and went through different strands?
0: That's actually a really interesting point. I'm glad you brought it up. Eventually, it seems like it may have done that. But it's really hard to disentangle that from the fact that by the point that happened, there was a lot of people who had been vaccinated and a lot of people who were immune because they'd been infected. What actually happened was that you remember all those variants up until the Omicron one? Each of those was more dangerous, more virulent, more likely to cause severe illness and kill somebody or land them in hospital than the one that went before. Omicron was the one that suddenly became milder. And even then, it was only about as mild as the original virus. When Omicron hit Hong Kong, which had not previously been really exposed to SARS-CoV-2, to COVID-19, it caused a wave of infections and flooding pressure into intensive care units that was not that far off the type of thing that had been seen in American cities. And that was at a point when the population had already been vaccinated.
1: Interesting. Let's talk about vaccines. Is there, I know there's currently not a vaccine for the hantavirus. Are they working on one? How hard is it to get? And the vaccines have now gotten political, so I have to wonder now what happens.
0: Thank you for bringing that up. That's a really great point. There are some vaccines which are in early stages of development, but, you know, this is not a virus which has previously been infecting large numbers of people or has had a very high profile. And as a result, it's more difficult for people to get funding to develop vaccines. There are some which have had really promising results in terms of the initial trials, which just look to see how many antibodies the vaccine gives volunteers. And that's positive, but they are a long way from a place where they can be used actually to protect people. Now, I will say, I realize as much as anybody that vaccines have become political, but really, they should not be. This is not about what you believe or how you vote. This is the same kind of thing as, like, the moon is not made of green cheese. It is a scientific fact that vaccines are capable of protecting you. And it is also a fact that they are safer than almost anything else that we will encounter in medicine.
1: Yeah, it's an interesting place we find ourselves in. Dr. William Hanage, a professor of epidemiology at Harvard. Last question for you, doctor. What are you worried about? Is there a virus you are worried about? What's the worst case scenario? Give us a sense of what keeps you up at night.
0: I try not to let things keep me up at night. I try to just keep on top of whatever's going on so I can understand and respond to it. But the things which really do scare me, you know, what really does scare me is the idea that there will be another flu pandemic, and a flu pandemic which is more like the one that happened in 1918-19. That was a truly, truly horrible pandemic. It caused huge quantities of death, mostly in people around sort of middle age and the prime of life, as opposed to the very young and the very old, which are those who are normally affected by flu. And my fear is that if that happens, we are just going to be so sunk in misinformation and conflict and arguing with each other that we are not going to be able to respond. And I wish we could just get to a better place so we could recognize our common enemy as the viruses.
1: Let's talk about that flu for a second. Is the flu today much more harsh than the one in 1918? We've gotten more protected. Our own immune system has gotten better. Has the flu gotten harder and more difficult and more dangerous?
0: No, believe me, the flu in 1918-19 was much nastier than what we see today. We estimate that it caused around 50 to 60 million deaths worldwide, more people than died during the First World War. The flu that we're seeing today is the seasonal flu is, you know, really, really nothing to compare with it. Also, we've seen flu pandemics since 1918-19, which have been much milder. What really concerns me is the idea that there will be another one coming along, and we are not going to realize until it's too late.
1: Dr. William Hanage, Bill, since he's a friend of the show, an epidemiologist at the Harvard T.H. Chan School of Public Health. Doctor, thank you for a very interesting conversation. Thanks for your facts. Thanks for your information. And thanks for checking in. Be safe and have a good night.
0: You too. Thanks so much.
1: You got it. America at Night. Back in a moment.
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1: Hey, don't forget about the text line. We'll take your text and we'll report on them. We'll air them in the third hour. So text your comments to 1-844-2-McGraw, 1-844-262-4729. As always, you can call, you can text in a question. I'll try and work it into the conversation. I'll leave you with some sad news in hour number one. Just moving over the transom, Craig Morton, quarterback who led the Cowboys and the Broncos to their first Super Bowl, has passed away at the age of 83. Craig Morton died in California at the age of 83. He was, right, he started his career as the Cowboys, and he was traded to the Giants. And then he had a second life in Denver as the Orange Crush. Remember their quarterback, Red, their coach, Red Miller, and the Orange Crush went on to take on the Dallas Cowboys in that Super Bowl. They ended up losing. But as a kid, I was a huge Craig Morton fan. Huge Craig Morton fan. So sad news that Craig Morton, Broncos quarterback, Giants quarterback, Dallas Cowboys quarterback, passes away at the age of 83. We're just getting started. We're talking about the tuba next hour. I'm looking forward to this one. I don't know anything about the tuba. Our executive director is Alex Hinton. Our engineer tonight is Richard Good. I'm McGraw Millhaven. And this is America at Night on Westwood One.
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5: Waiting on the next move. I'm Paul Stevens, Fox News. The tenuous ceasefire between Iran and the U.S. could be in danger again.
6: President Trump posting on Truth Social a warning to Iran, saying the clock is ticking and that they better act fast. It comes amid this delicate ceasefire between Washington and Tehran, and some analysts argue that there's questions and concerns over what Iran would want out of a deal. Axios today reporting that the president is expected to hold a Situation Room meeting with top national security team members on Tuesday. And following his high-stakes visit to China this past week, the White House today announcing the creation of a board of trade and a board of investment to allow government-to-government channels between the world's two largest economies.
5: And again, Fox's Alex Hogan in Washington. The president also spoke with Israeli Prime Minister Benjamin Netanyahu earlier today on the Iran situation. Kentucky holding its primary this week as the president continues to seek the ouster of a Republican House member, Thomas Massie.
7: President Trump posted on Truth Social Sunday calling Massie, quote, the worst Republican congressman in history. On ABC's This Week, Congressman Massie said he wasn't concerned over GOP Senator Bill Cassidy's loss in Louisiana Saturday and alleged that well-financed opposition has gotten involved.
8: How did this race become the most expensive race in the history of Congress for a primary? It's because three billionaires from outside of Kentucky have funneled millions of dollars in here. They're trying to buy a seat.
7: President Trump endorsed Massey's opponent, Ed Gallrein. Massie has seen the president's anger by voting against the One Big Beautiful Bill and voting for the release of the Epstein files. Gernal Scott, Fox News.
5: Thousands meeting earlier today on the National Mall in Washington, D.C. for a day-long prayer rally. The event today billed, quote, as a rededication of our country as one nation under God. 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
5: In Idaho, tragedy averted at an air show. Rescue crews responding following the crash of two U.S. Navy jets during the Gunfighter Skies air show at the Mountain Home Air Force Base. Event organizers saying four crew members did eject safely. The U.S. Air Force Thunderbirds headlined the show. It was the first time the Gunfighter Skies show had been held in 8 years. Back in 2018, 8 years ago, a hang glider pilot died in an accident at that event. Ukraine carrying out one of its biggest drone attacks on Russia's capital, killing at least four.
9: Russian defenses shot down 81 drones heading towards Moscow. That's according to the city's mayor. Russia's defense ministry said by midday, more than 1,000 Ukrainian drones had been downed in the past 24 hours. President Zelensky confirmed the overnight attacks, and he wrote on X that, quote, our responses to Russia's prolongation of the war and its attacks on our cities and communities are entirely justified, adding that Ukraine was able to strike targets more than 300 miles from the border. Tonight, he also said, quote, this is a clear signal that one should not pick a fight with Ukraine. Of course, it comes after a heavy week of attacks by Russia, who launched more than 3,100 drones and 1,300 guided aerial bombs and 74 missiles against Ukraine.
5: And that's Fox's Stephanie Bennett. And those Russian attacks Stephanie talked about killed at least 52 people and injured more than 340. The World Health Organization declaring an Ebola outbreak in Congo and Uganda now a public health emergency of international concern. More than 300 suspected cases and 88 deaths have been reported. The virus has no approved treatments or vaccines. The WHO's emergency declaration aims to prompt more international action, although the response to past declarations of this type has been at best mixed, health officials say. I'm Paul Stevens. This is Fox News.
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13: 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Now your local forecast from the Hanson Paving Weather Center.
14: Overcast tonight with storms likely. Lows dip down to about 51. East winds 5 to 10 miles per hour. Slight chance for storms tomorrow. Highs level off around 64. Cloudy skies expected. Cloudy tomorrow night. Storms likely. Lows around 42. I'm staff meteorologist Paul Frobley on KNSI. Right now, 59.
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16: Representative Kevin Kiley of California, he's been on the show before. He was a Republican turned independent, and he forced the House to vote on a bill to support Ukraine. No one's talking about Ukraine. China, Iran, what about Ukraine? We'll talk about that coming up a little bit later on next hour. Also, it's Thursday, and that means Bill Cleveland is going to join us. Bill Cleveland, Bill on the road, quickly turning into one of our favorite segments of the week. He, I believe, is in Quincy, Illinois. So we're going to check in with him and see what he's doing in Quincy, Illinois. I think his car ran out of gas, so we decided to spend the weekend in Quincy, Illinois. So we will check in with him. Of course, third hour is open phones. This first hour, though, we're going to talk about a rock star that died almost 40 years ago, in 1988, right? 88, 98, tooth, right? 40 years ago. And he died young, died way too young, not very well known in the public, but considered a musician's musician. Of course, I'm talking about Roy Orbison. That's right, the man behind Only the Lonely, Pretty Woman, Crying. He was a musician's musician, and there's a brand new book out getting a lot of attention about Roy Orbison. Why, after all these years, is Roy Orbison still fascinating to the public? The book is called Roy Orbison, King of Hearts, and Jeff Apter is its author. We're going to take a quick break and come back and talk with him. Stay right there, America at Night. We're just getting started. You're not going to want to miss this. Back in a moment.
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0: of Roy Orbison. And there is a new book called Roy Orbison, King of Hearts, by our guest. He's written numerous books about musicians. Keith Urban, AC/DC's Bon Scott, the Bee Gees, the Red Hot Chili Peppers, the Cure, David Grohl. He was on staff at the Australian Rolling Stone for 7 years. Jeff Apter joins us by video stream. Jeff, welcome to America at Night.
1: Good evening, McGraw. Good to speak with you.
0: Who knew that one of the fans of Roy Orbison lives in Australia? How did you fall in love with Roy Orbison from Australia?
1: Yeah, it's probably a little known fact outside of Australia, but Roy's following here, his fan base was enormous. And in fact, throughout Roy's career in America, his commercial career had a lot of highs and lows. Started out in the 60s, was all over the charts, essentially. But throughout the 70s, when he was really almost, people felt like he was in exile. He was this mysterious figure. Some people thought Roy was dead. He was, in fact, he had this flourishing career in Australia and in the UK. He toured here something like a dozen times over the course of about 20 years. I first saw him in 1983 playing in a suburban club, I guess a casino, essentially, to about 1,000 people. And, Roy, it had been a long time between drinks with Roy in the charts, but people were still so enthusiastic about seeing him. And I remember when he came on and he opened his mouth and sang the first notes of I Think Only the Lonely, there was a gasp. The place, Australian audiences can be very rowdy, but it suddenly went pin drop quiet. You could not hear anything but Roy Orbison sing. And then I heard someone gasp. It was like it was like a visitation, it was like being in the company of royalty or something. People were so in awe of this guy. And it must be said, in the 80s, this is Roy well into his career. The voice was still as pristine as ever. It was really a memorable night and sort of the starting point, I guess, for me writing this book.
0: Yeah, interesting. Now, he had sort of two careers here in America, right? He was famous in the 60s, and then he sort of, people rediscovered him late in his career. Unfortunately, he died shortly thereafter. But he was also big in England, was he not?
1: That's right. That's right. His first tour of England, he was supported by some combo called the Beatles or something. I've never heard of them. You may have heard of them. And there's a great story that this is 1963 or 64. And Roy hadn't heard about the Beatles yet, really, because they were still an English phenomenon. And he was standing outside the theatre where he was going to play opening night. And he said, he looked up at the marquee and he said, what's a Beatle? And this Liverpudlian voice behind him says, Roy, I am. And it was John Lennon. And every night the Beatles would play. And of course, it was two very different shows. The Beatles was high energy, great excitement from the audience, whereas Roy was doing the big emotional ballads. So you had this great contrast. So they asked Roy, would he mind playing first? Because it was just a different type of show. And after a while, he accepted it. But every time he performed, he'd be brought back for encore after encore after encore. And allegedly, John Lennon stood in the wings one night, looked at Roy as he went on for another encore and said, Yankee, go home.
0: Wow. So he was getting encores as the opening act for the Beatles.
1: Absolutely. Absolutely. Yeah. And yeah, the English audiences were very good to Roy in much the same way Australian audiences were as well. For the majority of his career, he had hits in Australia and England that weren't hits in America, and that really kept his career going.
0: Is that where he obviously bonded with John Lennon, but he must have become friends with George Harrison then too?
1: That's correct. That's correct. George developed a lot of really strong relationships with people whose music he really admired. Roy being one, Carl Perkins, who I've written about, being another. In fact, when George Harrison went out on one of the Beatles' first tours, they all decided to adopt pseudonyms. And George called himself Carl Harrison after Carl Perkins. He was such a fan. But he also loved Roy's music. Of course, later on in the Wilburys, he brought him in, and it was really such a wonderful coda to Roy's career, the success of the Wilburys. But, one of the many tragedies of Roy's life is he didn't really get to live to experience that success.
0: Yeah, Roy Orbison, King of Hearts is the book. Jeff Apter is our guest. Let's go all the way back to the beginning. Very humble beginnings in Texas. Tell us about what you learned about him growing up.
1: Yeah, he came out of a place called Wink, And Roy would dine out on saying, you know, it was called Wink because if you winked, you'd miss it. It was that small. You know, it was a main street, a church, a general store, not much more. He started out in high school playing in bands. There was a band called, in fact, the Wink Westerners and the Teen Kings. Roy was more of a group member in the early years, but one day he was at Texas University. He heard a song called Ooby Dooby. And he just fell in love with this song and said, I want to record that. And eventually that became the first record that he cut with Sun Records, you know, the home of Elvis and Jerry Lee Lewis and Johnny Cash. But yeah, Roy's like so many of those guys, Roy's upbringing was very humble, very working class, you know, very, very hand to mouth kind of existence. And the success that music eventually brought to him was just a blessing, you know, something he probably took a lot of getting used to be honest, given the circumstances from which he came.
0: He wasn't an overnight success, right? He kicked around for a while, right?
1: Oh, yeah, that's absolutely right. Yeah. And like I say, he was with Sun Records, but didn't really have any great success there. He didn't fit. And also, I think at the point that Roy started recording for Sun, Elvis was about to leave Sun Records to go to RCA. And Sam Phillips, the owner of Sun Records, was always looking for the next Elvis. And he thought he saw him in Roy, and he recorded, like I say, Ooby Dooby, which was a much more up-tempo song. But I think Roy himself, after a while, realized that that sound was not the sound that fitted most comfortably for him. It wasn't until he left and went to a record label called Monument that he really found his signature sound. And that was the big lush sound. You know, he had orchestrations and harmonies and choirs and big production, and that was never going to happen with him at Sun. So you're right, he was kicking around for, you know, as a performing musician, probably a good part of a decade before he really broke through.
0: You know, the other thing about Roy Orbison is I don't think he's fits in a genre, right? He's almost his own genre in a sense, right? He's not rock and roll. He's not country. He wasn't Elvis. He wasn't the Beatles and Hendrix. He was sort of his own. He was his own music genre.
1: Yeah, that's true. And I guess that says a lot about why his songs, the longevity of his songs. You know, you can hear something from, say, the psychedelic 60s and you immediately can recognize it, but you go, oh, it sounds dated now. With Roy's music, it sounds sort of timeless, I guess, because he wasn't really trying to fit in with any musical mood or genre of the time. But, you know, he dabbled in a lot of different things. He did rockabilly, he did big ballads, he did pop, he did rock and roll, he did, you know, almost doo-wop with some of his stuff. So he was very versatile, but it was that the signature sound was the one when they brought in the orchestra, you know, and there's stories I relate in the book about, you know, some of the musicians not being that familiar with Roy. And when he's recording songs like, you know, Only the Lonely and Crying, some of the musicians actually stopped playing because they were just like in awe of this guy's voice because he was such an unassuming guy, you know, a very humble guy. You never expected this mountain of a voice, this amazing voice to come from such a nondescript kind of fella.
0: Jeff, after our guest, the book is called Roy Orbison, King of Hearts. It's interesting. The man died in the 80s, and you're writing about him now, all these years later. He must still have a fan base out there all these years later.
1: Oh, yeah, absolutely. And, you know, it was helped by his association at the end of his life and career with people like Jeff Lynne and George Harrison, Tom Petty in particular, you know, and the Wilburys. It certainly helped bring him back into the mainstream. But what happened subsequent to that is a lot of people name-checking Roy, you know, people like Chris Isaak and Bono from U2, you know, people who have huge fan bases who would name-check Roy as a huge influence on their music. So even though, you know, as you said in your intro, he's been gone a long time, almost 40 years, it's like his music has never gone away because there's always a new vocalist, a new singer. There's a guy at the moment in this end of the world called Marlon Williams, who people say, oh yeah, that's the new Roy Orbison. So, you know, it's a testament to the power of Roy's music, you know, and the emotional sort of connection that he has with listeners that almost 40 years after his death, people are still using him as a reference point for new artists. It's fantastic, you know, and it says so much about the music that he created over that, what, 20-year span of his career.
0: Yeah, tell me the story of Bruce Springsteen and when Bruce Springsteen introduced him to the Rock and Roll Hall of Fame.
1: Yeah, well, Bruce was in a band, I think they're called Steel Mill out of Jersey. This is before the E Street Band. Roy was playing in Nashville, and Springsteen got the opportunity to open for them, Bruce, and they drove all the way from Jersey to Nashville, long, long drive, just to be on the same bill with Roy Orbison. They were the opening act, of course, one of many on the day, and Roy was the headliner. But Springsteen sat side stage and just watched Roy perform, and he said, these deep, dark songs, they just resonated so strongly with him. And Bruce had already spent a lot of his time sitting in his bedroom back in Jersey listening to, I think it was a greatest hits collection of Roy's, over and over and over again. It's such a big influence on his work. And yeah, when Bruce finally got to induct Roy into the Rock and Roll Hall of Fame, I always find those sort of inductions interesting because you find out who the real fans are, the real fanboys. And Bruce was just in awe of this guy, when he got to induct him. It was like Springsteen by that time, and this is in the early 80s, he's already accomplished many, many, many things in his own career. But you got the sense that inducting Roy into the Rock and Roll Hall of Fame was as big a moment in his career as anything that he'd done under his own name. So the connection was really strong. And of course, they went on to do a thing called Black and White Night. Again, in the 80s, it was basically a collection of Roy performing with a band that was assembled from his biggest fans, Bruce Springsteen, Tom Waits, Elvis Costello, Bonnie Raitt, K.D. Lang, Jennifer Warnes, all these amazing musicians who all got together just to perform Roy's songs with him out front. And it was a big hit. I think it was a cable performance that was done in the, I think it was 1983, 84, called Black and White Night. And it's just an amazing performance. But again, it pays tribute to the way that his music had that kind of timelessness that contemporary artists from the 80s, were saying, oh God, I'd do anything to perform with Roy Orbison, even though to some people, Roy Orbison was seen as sort of a bit of a relic from the 60s. So yeah, it's great. And the Springsteen connection was very strong, very profound. I bet you if Bruce had been offered a spot in the Wilburys with Roy, he would have said yes straight away.
0: Jeff Apter, our guest. The book is Roy Orbison, King of Hearts. Imagine a concert. It's got, you have to find this somewhere on YouTube or somewhere has got to have it. A Black and White Night with Springsteen, Elvis Costello, Tom Waits, Jackson Browne, Bonnie Raitt, Roy Orbison. I mean, those are some, that's an unbelievable, one of those is fantastic. But all of them together on the stage for one concert, holy mackerel, that's amazing.
1: It's an, it was an incredible lineup.
0: Yeah, he also seemed, I got about 2 minutes here, and then I got a break more because I want to talk. I want to spend next segment talking about the Traveling Wilburys. He you mentioned all the contemporary fans he had, but you mentioned Springsteen. He was friends with Dylan. He was friends with the Beatles. It seemed like he was a musician's musician. The musicians really got Roy Orbison.
1: Absolutely, absolutely. That's absolutely true. And I think a lot of them were envious. I think a lot of, I'm sure with people like Elvis Costello and maybe even Bruce, that to be able to sing like Roy Orbison, to hold those notes, to have that amazing voice would have just been almost unfathomable for them because it really was such a great instrument. And as I say, when I saw him in '83, his voice was as good as ever. So I think a lot of it was to do with the music, definitely with his musicality, his range, his voice, and also his presence on stage. One of the remarkable things about Roy is, unlike Elvis, he didn't need to gyrate his hips or do anything outrageous on stage. He just stood there stock still and sang, and people were just swept away, and that's a very rare thing. And I think people like Springsteen acknowledged that and recognized it and sort of envied it too, I think.
0: Yeah. Jet black hair, black glasses, black tie, black suit, black shoes. Was that on purpose or was he just not very fancy?
1: It's funny, it sounds like you're describing Johnny Cash, doesn't it? The black glasses, there's an interesting backstory to that. Roy was actually coming over to play with the Beatles the first time, and he'd left his prescription glasses behind, and all he had with him were his prescription shades. And he's really feared that he'd go on stage and people would say, oh, you're just trying to look cool wearing your shades. But of course, then what happened was Roy was photographed after all these shows with the Beatles wearing these shades, and it became a sort of signature, because everybody saw those photographs. So suddenly Roy felt obliged, I guess,
0: It was a thing.
1: Wearing those shades.
0: Yeah, the book is called Roy Orbison, King of Hearts. Jeff Apter, our guest. Roy Orbison, King of Hearts. We'll come back, talk about the Traveling Wilburys and the tragedy that Roy Orbison.
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2: 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Now your local forecast from the Hanson Paving Weather Center.
10: Overcast tonight with storms likely. Lows dip down to about 51. East winds 5 to 10 miles per hour. Slight chance for storms tomorrow. Highs level off around 64. Cloudy skies expected. Cloudy tomorrow night. Storms likely. Lows around 42. I'm staff meteorologist Paul Trombley on KNSI. Right now, 59.
11: I'm Ted Lindner. President Trump weighing whether to resume military action against Iran and spoke to Israeli Prime Minister Benjamin Netanyahu by phone Sunday.
12: Regional intelligence sources tell Fox News they assess the Iranians believe they can drag out this current stalemate for at least 2 weeks. But the prevailing assessment inside of Iran is that President Trump may resort to military action.
11: Fox's Trey Yingst in Tel Aviv. And two jets crashed in midair at an air show in Idaho Sunday, but an air show organizer said all four crew members ejected safely. The two aircraft taking part in the Gunfighters Air Show at the Mountain Home Air Force Base, about 50 miles southeast of Boise. Pictures from the scene showed a huge plume of black smoke pouring into the sky following the crash.

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0: Welcome to America at Night with McGraw-Milhaven.
1: Whole lot of questions, not a lot of answers about the hantavirus as this starts to take center stage because many of the Americans arrived this morning in Epley Airport in Omaha. They were wearing masks, carrying a plastic bag with their belongings, and they were quickly assessed by a team of doctors and loaded them into the National Quarantine Unit. It's part of the University of Nebraska Medical Center. To talk about all of this and what does it mean and what do we know, Dr. William Hanage is an epidemiologist at Harvard, the T.H. Chan School of Public Health. Doctor, welcome to America at Night.
2: Hi, McGraw. It's great to be with you. And please call me Bill. Okay. Only my mother called me William.
1: Okay, Bill, will do. Let's get right to it. A lot of people have PTSD when they start to hear about this virus, people getting sick, people being quarantined. And then, of course, the Internet is full of misinformation, half-truths. Let's get it straight from the person who knows. How contagious is this hantavirus? And we have apparently some type of human-to-human contact, do we not?
2: Oh, we certainly do. We certainly have human-to-human transmission, but there are a lot of very important differences from COVID. Believe me, this is nothing at all like COVID. It is less transmissible, and importantly, it is transmissible from people who have symptoms. There seems to be very little pre-symptomatic transmission, and that makes it a very, very, very different kettle of fish.
1: Okay, let's talk about some of the patients in Omaha. They're saying that some are testing positive but are asymptomatic, which means they're test positive but they aren't showing any signs of being ill?
2: Uh-huh, that's right. And I think it's important to note that the tests that we use here are extremely sensitive, and so they will detect even quite small amounts of the virus. And so I think we need to be very careful before we start saying that somebody is testing positive and capable of transmitting. And we also have to remember that people could have symptoms from some other respiratory virus. In fact, I'm hearing just now that some of those people who have been coming back with symptoms have actually tested positive for another virus. And so it's not hantavirus.
1: If you are diagnosed with the hantavirus, there is no cure. There is no vaccine. But what are the chances of you getting deathly ill or just getting a cold and getting better on your own?

0: The chances of getting deathly ill are unfortunately really high. This is an extremely, extremely nasty disease, and nobody should want to have it. The fatality rate is somewhere between 30% to 40% among cases. There may be milder ones that we don't detect so much, but it's certainly very different from COVID, where the equivalent figure would be something like 0.5%. So again, it's not COVID. It's much nastier, but fortunately, you're much less likely to end up being exposed to it.
1: Why does it take sometimes up to 8 weeks for this virus to show itself?
0: That's a great question, and one of the things that we don't really have a great answer to at the moment. It may be something to do with the amount of virus that gets into people in the first place. It may be something to do with the nature of an individual's immune system, but there is a very big variation in the incubation time. That's something which matters a lot because people can be incubating this for, it seems, based on previous outbreaks, up to 42 days. And that means that the people who we're going to be asking to stay in quarantine are going to have to be in there for a long time, and they're going to have to be there for a long time, and we're going to be needing to support them.
1: We haven't heard of this Hunter virus, and all of a sudden you had the Gene Hackman story down in New Mexico, and now you have this story. Has this been around a while? Why are we starting to hear more and more about this disease?
0: Oh, it's interesting you say that. It's funnily enough, the first place I ever lived in the United States, you can tell from my voice, by the way, that I'm not originally from the United States. The first place I ever lived was in Boulder, Colorado, and that was around the time that the first hantavirus outbreaks in the Four Corners region were being investigated and studied. And since then, we've only learned more about these viruses. The virus that was involved in the death of Gene Hackman's wife is different from the one that is causing this outbreak. The hantaviruses that we find in the United States are not capable of human-to-human transmission. We've never seen that happen. Whereas this virus, which is the Andes hantavirus, is capable of human-to-human transmission. We've seen it before, and it's not a particular surprise that we're seeing it now.
1: How much contact do you need to get it from another human?
0: Well, we have our knowledge about this is based upon a outbreak that happened in 2018 in Argentina, which was really well studied. What was found there was that the highest probability of transmission, and people investigated this using genetics and all sorts of stuff to figure out transmission pairs, was associated with close contact during large gatherings with a case that was either just symptomatic or had been symptomatic for a while or was becoming symptomatic. Now, the exact mode of transmission, it seems to be droplets, something like that, but I also don't want to get too hung up on that because, that's going to give other people COVID PTSD because of the fact that, people would say, oh, it's this mode, it's this mode, it's that mode. It's like, what we do know is that this virus is not very transmissible, at least certainly not from people who do not yet have symptoms.
1: But I mean, do you need to have lunch with somebody? Do you need to use the same fork? Do you have to sleep in the same bed? How much close contact do you need to eventually possibly get it from another human?
0: It's not an all or nothing answer, unfortunately. The more close contact you have, the more likely it's going to be. If you have a very fleeting contact, then chances are it's not going to happen. The more contact you have, the more likely it is.
1: Dr. William Hanage is a epidemiologist with Harvard. He wants me to call him Bill, so I will. Bill, take me through my limited experience in science class because I was certainly not very good at it, but talk about how, because the hantavirus is deadly, in some ways that keeps it from spreading, and a world pandemic probably won't happen with a virus that is so deadly.
0: You're absolutely right, McGraw. It's extremely unlikely that we're going to see anything more than a limited outbreak from this virus, or indeed any virus like this. We were talking about COVID just now. The scientific name for the virus that causes COVID is SARS-CoV-2. And if that sounds like a movie sequel, there's a reason for that, because SARS-CoV-1 is the virus that caused an outbreak nearly 25 years ago now. It emerged from China and Hong Kong and spread internationally and killed, I forget exactly, but it was upward of 700 people worldwide. But it was contained. And the reason that it was contained is very similar to the reason why I'm confident this will be contained. It was capable of transmitting, but it wasn't terribly good at it. And it was only transmitting efficiently from people who already had symptoms. That meant that it was easy to hold on to, easy to get a handle on, easy to tell people, do not hang around people who have symptoms. And it was an outbreak, it was a serious outbreak, and it was extremely important. And yet it did not end up being a global pandemic. Just for comparison, SARS-1 killed around 700 people, 700-800 people worldwide. SARS-CoV-2, which caused COVID, killed upwards more than 500,000 Americans before vaccines were available. So they're two very, very different viruses.
1: And it's bizarre to put sort of a human feeling and human emotions on a virus, but the idea is the virus wants to live and replicate. And so if it's deadly, it will kill its host, therefore not able to survive. But if it just makes you sick, then it can live long enough in your body to then go to another human being, causing more damage.
0: Well, you say that it's bizarre to put human emotions on a virus. And yeah, it is, but it's kind of a useful way to start thinking about it, or at least to understand and explain what they do. The only thing that I will point out here, McGraw, is that in all of these cases, it depends how much virulence, the tendency to cause disease, make people really sick, is linked to transmission. Now, in the case of this virus, it does need to be this virulent in order to be getting transmitted, but that's also putting a brake on it because of the fact that it's so obvious when people are starting to develop symptoms. And so it's much more easily avoided. The single most important thing in determining whether something is a pandemic risk is whether or not transmission happens before people know that they're infected. And in this case, all the evidence that we have suggests that does not happen very much at all.
1: Really interesting. COVID-19, did that not lessen the severity of illness as it replicated and went through different strands?
0: That's actually a really interesting point. I'm glad you brought it up. Eventually, it seems like it may have done that, but it's really hard to disentangle that from the fact that by the point that happened, there was a lot of people who hadn't been vaccinated and a lot of people who were immune because they'd been infected. What actually happened was that you remember all those variants up until the Omicron one? Each of those was more dangerous, more virulent, more likely to cause severe illness and kill somebody or land them in hospital than the one that went before. Omicron was the one that suddenly became milder. And even then, it was only about as mild as the original virus. When Omicron hit Hong Kong, which had not previously been really exposed to SARS-CoV-2, to COVID-19, it caused a wave of infections and flooding pressure into intensive care units that was not that far off the type of thing that had been seen in American cities. And that was at a point when the population had already been vaccinated.
1: Interesting. Let's talk about vaccines. I know there's currently not a vaccine for the hantavirus. Are they working on one? How hard is it to get? And the vaccines have now gotten political, so I have to wonder now what happens.
0: Thank you for bringing that up. That's a really great point. There are some vaccines which are in early stages of development, but, you know, this is not a virus which has previously been infecting large numbers of people or has had a very high profile. And as a result, it's more difficult for people to get funding to develop vaccines. There are some which have had really promising results in terms of the initial trials, which just look to see how many antibodies the vaccine gives volunteers. And that's positive, but they are a long way from a place where they can be used in actual, in actually to protect people. Now, I will say, I realize as much as anybody that vaccines have become political, but really, they should not be. This is not about what you believe or how you vote. This is the same kind of thing as, like, the moon is not made of green cheese. It is a scientific fact that vaccines are capable of protecting you. And it is also a fact that they are safer than almost anything else that we will encounter in medicine.
1: Yeah, it's an interesting place we find ourselves in. Dr. William Hanage, a professor of epidemiology at Harvard. Last question for you, doctor. What are you worried about? Is there a virus you are worried about? What's the worst case scenario? Give us a sense of what keeps you up at night.
0: I try not to let things keep me up at night. I try to just keep on top of whatever's going on so I can understand and respond to it. But the things which really do scare me, you know, what really does scare me is the idea that there will be another flu pandemic, and a flu pandemic which is more like the one that happened in 1918-19. That was a truly, truly horrible pandemic. It caused huge quantities of death, mostly in people around sort of middle age and the prime of life, as opposed to the very young and the very old, which are those who are normally affected by flu. And my fear is that if that happens, we are just going to be so sunk in misinformation and conflict and arguing with each other that we are not going to be able to respond. And I wish we could just get to a better place so we could recognize our common enemy is the viruses.
1: Let's talk about that flu for a second. Is the flu today much more harsh than the one in 1918? We've gotten more protected. Our own immune system has gotten better. Has the flu gotten harder and more difficult and more dangerous?
0: No, believe me, the flu in 1918-19 was much nastier than what we see today. We estimate that it caused around 50 to 60 million deaths worldwide, more people than died during the First World War. The flu that we're seeing today is, the seasonal flu is, you know, really, really nothing to compare with it. Also, we've seen flu pandemics since 1918-19, which have been much milder. What really concerns me is the idea that there will be another one coming along, and we are not going to realize until it's too late.
1: Mm. Dr. William Hanage, Bill, since he's a friend of the show, an epidemiologist at the Harvard T.H. Chan School of Public Health. Doctor, thank you for a very interesting conversation. Thanks for your facts. Thanks for your information. And thanks for checking in. Be safe and have a good night.
0: You too. Thanks so much.
1: You got it. America at Night. Back in a moment.
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1: Hey, don't forget about the text line. We'll take your texts and we'll report on them. We'll air them in the third hour. So text your comments to 1-844-2-McGraw, 1-844-262-4729. As always, you can call, you can text in a question. I'll try and work it into the conversation. I'll leave you with some sad news in hour number one. Just moving over the transom, Craig Morton, quarterback who led the Cowboys and the Broncos to their first Super Bowl, has passed away at the age of 83. Craig Morton died in California at the age of 83. He was, right, he started his career as the Cowboys, and he was traded to the Giants, and then he had a second life in Denver as the Orange Crush. Remember their quarterback, Red, their coach, Red Miller? And the Orange Crush went on to take on the Dallas Cowboys in that Super Bowl. They ended up losing. But as a kid, I was a huge Craig Morton fan. Huge Craig Morton fan. So, sad news that Craig Morton, Broncos quarterback, Giants quarterback, Dallas Cowboys quarterback, passes away at the age of 83. We're just getting started. We'll talk about the tuba next hour. I'm looking forward to this one. I don't know anything about the tuba. Our executive director is Alex Hinton. Our engineer tonight is Richard Good. I'm McGraw-Milhaven. And this is America at Night on Westwood One.
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9: A warning to Iran. I'm Ted Lindner, Fox News. A drone that targeted a United Arab Emirates nuclear power plant today, ramping up tensions and raising the possibility of renewed military action against Iran. Fox's Alex Hogan with more from the White House and what President Trump has to say.
10: Axios is reporting that the president is expected to hold a Situation Room meeting with members of the top national security team on Tuesday over the war in Iran. It comes as just earlier he issued a warning to Iran, saying this quote on Truth Social, "For Iran, the clock is ticking, and they better get moving fast, or there won't be anything left of them at times of the essence."
9: President Trump also talked with Israeli Prime Minister Netanyahu by phone. Local Israeli media reporting the leaders discussed the possibility of renewing the war with Iran, as well as Trump's recent trip to China. Investigators combing through the wreckage in Idaho after two Navy jets collided during an air show at Mountain Home Air Force Base. Officials say all four crew members managed to eject safely. moments before the two EA-18G Growler jets slammed to the ground ahead of their performance at the Silver Wings of Idaho Air Show. Police in Austin, Texas, taking two suspects into custody, and they're searching for a third. This after a series of at least 10 random shootings over the weekend.
11: Which mainly happened in South Austin, which took place late yesterday and all the way into today as well. We know that 10 of those shootings possibly connected. They were drive-by shootings, two of them involving fire stations. They have left four people injured, one of them, which was in critical condition, but is now stable.
9: And that's Marco Bittenell with Fox 7 Austin. Police trying to determine a motive. And the striking Long Island Railroad workers and the MTA back at the negotiating table after unions went on strike at 12:01 Saturday morning. New York's Governor Kathy Hochul urging folks to get a deal done. The strike at the nation's largest commuter railway has stranded about 300,000 customers. 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
9: Well, after a prominent Republican senator and Trump critic Bill Cassidy of Louisiana lost his party's primary on Saturday, another Republican facing voters on Tuesday in Kentucky as President Trump tries to oust him. Fox's Grinnell Scott has more on GOP Congressman Thomas Massey's reelection bid.
24: President Trump posted on Truth Social Sunday calling Massey, quote, the worst Republican congressman in history. On ABC's This Week, Congressman Massey said he wasn't concerned over GOP Senator Bill Cassidy's loss in Louisiana Saturday and alleged that well-financed opposition has gotten involved.
25: How did this race become the most expensive race in the history of Congress for a primary? It's because three billionaires from outside of Kentucky have funneled millions of dollars in here. They're trying to buy a seat.
24: President Trump endorsed Massey's opponent, Ed Gallrein. Massey has seen the president's anger by voting against the One Big Beautiful Bill and voting for the release of the Epstein files. Grinnell Scott, Fox News.
9: Police in Southern California believe burglars are using hidden cameras to surveil their victims. Fox Business's Max Gordon with more from L.A.
26: Deputies from the San Dimas Sheriff Station were investigating a burglary last week when they discovered a camera with a battery pack connected to a portable hotspot hidden in some bushes. A week earlier, a landscaper found another suspicious device, a cell phone connected to a power bank wrapped in green camouflage tape with artificial plants attached to it. Law enforcement officials say that potential burglars might use these devices to watch when people leave their homes, identify valuables, and to determine the best time to commit their crime. Law enforcement says to best protect your home, you should inspect your property regularly and stay alert for suspicious activity. Keep trees and bushes trimmed to reduce hiding spots. Use and regularly monitor home security cameras and keep outdoor areas well lit at night.
9: Officials warning residents to call police immediately if they discover a camera. I'm Ted Lindner. This is Fox News.
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3: When you need to know, your weather is on KNSI. Now your local forecast from the Hanson Paving Weather Center.
0: Chance of thunderstorms tonight, otherwise overcast skies. Lows dip down to about 50. Easterly winds, 5 to 10 miles per hour. Slight chance for storms tomorrow. High of 64, overcast skies. Cloudy skies expected tomorrow night. Thunderstorms likely, 42. I'm meteorologist Paul Probley on KNSI. Currently, it's 56 degrees.
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1: Representative Kevin Kiley of California, he's been on the show before. He was a Republican turned independent, and he forced the House to vote on a bill to support Ukraine. No one's talking about Ukraine. China, Iran, what about Ukraine? We'll talk about that coming up a little bit later on next hour. Also, it's Thursday, and that means Bill Cleveland is going to join us. Bill Cleveland, Bill on the road, quickly turning into one of our favorite segments of the week. He, I believe, is in Quincy, Illinois. So we're going to check in with him and see what he's doing in Quincy, Illinois. I think his car ran out of gas, so we decided to spend the weekend in Quincy, Illinois. So we will check in with him. Of course, third hour is open phones. This first hour, though, we're going to talk about a rock star that died almost 40 years ago, in 1988, right? 88, 98, tooth, right? 40 years ago. And he died young, died way too young, not very well known in the public, but considered a musician's musician. Of course, I'm talking about Roy Orbison. That's right, the man behind Only the Lonely, Pretty Woman, Crying. He was a musician's musician, and there's a brand new book out getting a lot of attention about Roy Orbison. Why, after all these years, is Roy Orbison still fascinating to the public? The book is called Roy Orbison, King of Hearts, and Jeff Apter is its author. We're going to take a quick break and come back and talk with him. Stay right there. America at Night. We're just getting started. You're not going to want to miss this. Back in a moment.
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0: of Roy Orbison. And there is a new book called Roy Orbison, King of Hearts, by our guest. He's written numerous books about musicians. Keith Urban, AC/DC's Bon Scott, the Bee Gees, the Red Hot Chili Peppers, The Cure, David Grohl. He was on staff at the Australian Rolling Stone for 7 years. Jeff Apter joins us by video stream. Jeff, welcome to America at Night.
1: Good evening, McGraw. Good to speak with you.
0: Who knew that one of the fans of Roy Orbison lives in Australia? How did you fall in love with Roy Orbison from Australia?
1: Yeah, it's probably a little known fact outside of Australia, but Roy's following here, his fan base was enormous. And in fact, throughout Roy's career in America, his commercial career had a lot of highs and lows. Started out in the 60s, was all over the charts, essentially. But throughout the 70s, when he was really almost, people felt like he was in exile. He was this mysterious figure. Some people thought Roy was dead. He was, in fact, he had this flourishing career in Australia and in the UK. He toured here something like a dozen times over the course of about 20 years. I first saw him in 1983 playing in a suburban club, I guess a casino, essentially, to about 1,000 people. And, Roy, it had been a long time between drinks with Roy in the charts, but people were still so enthusiastic about seeing him. And I remember when he came on and he opened his mouth and sang the first notes of, I think, Only the Lonely, there was a gasp. The place, Australian audiences can be very rowdy, but it suddenly went pin drop quiet. You could not hear anything but Roy Orbison sing. And then I heard someone gasp. It was like it was like a visitation, it was like being in the company of royalty or something. People were so in awe of this guy. And it must be said, in the 80s, this is Roy well into his career. The voice was still as pristine as ever. It was really a memorable night and sort of the starting point, I guess, for me writing this book.
0: Yeah, interesting. Now, he had sort of two careers here in America, right? He was famous in the 60s, and then he sort of, people rediscovered him late in his career. Unfortunately, he died shortly thereafter. But he was also big in England, was he not?
1: That's right. That's right. His first tour of England, he was supported by some combo called the Beatles or something. I've never heard of them. You may have heard of them. And there's a great story that this is 1963 or 64. And Roy hadn't heard about the Beatles yet, really, because they were still an English phenomenon. And he was standing outside the theatre where he was going to play opening night. And he said, he looked up at the marquee and he said, what's a Beatle? And this Liverpudlian voice behind him says, Roy, I am. And it was John Lennon. And every night the Beatles would play. And of course, it was two very different shows. The Beatles was high energy, great excitement from the audience, whereas Roy was doing the big emotional ballads. So you had this great contrast. So they asked Roy, would he mind playing first? Because it was just a different type of show. And after a while, he accepted it. But every time he performed, he'd be brought back for encore after encore after encore. And allegedly, John Lennon stood in the wings one night, looked at Roy as he went on for another encore and said, Yankee, go home.
0: Wow. So he was getting encores as the opening act for the Beatles.
1: Absolutely. Absolutely. Yeah. And yeah, the English audiences were very good to Roy in much the same way Australian audiences were as well. For the majority of his career, he had hits in Australia and England that weren't hits in America, and that really kept his career going.
0: Is that where he obviously bonded with John Lennon, but he must have become friends with George Harrison then too?
1: That's correct. That's correct. I think George developed a lot of really strong relationships with people whose music he really admired. Roy being one, Carl Perkins, who I've written about, being another. In fact, when George Harrison went out on one of the Beatles' first tours, they all decided to adopt pseudonyms. And George called himself Carl Harrison after Carl Perkins. He was such a fan. But he also loved Roy's music. Of course, later on in the Wilburys, he brought him in, and it was really such a wonderful coda to Roy's career, the success of the Wilburys. But, one of the many tragedies of Roy's life is he didn't really get to live to experience that success.
0: Yeah, Roy Orbison, King of Hearts is the book. Jeff Apter is our guest. Let's go all the way back to the beginning. Very humble beginnings in Texas. Tell us about what you learned about him growing up.
1: Yeah, he came out of a place called Wink, And Roy would dine out on saying, you know, it was called Wink because if you winked, you'd miss it. It was that small, you know, it was a main street, a church, a general store, not much more. He started out in high school playing in bands. There was a band called, in fact, the Wink Westerners and the Teen Kings. Roy was more of a group member in the early years, but one day he was at Texas University, heard a song called Ooby Dooby. And he just fell in love with this song and said, I want to record that. And eventually that became the first record that he cut with Sun Records, you know, the home of Elvis and Jerry Lee Lewis and Johnny Cash. But yeah, Roy's like so many of those guys, Roy's upbringing was very humble, very working class, you know, very, very hand-to-mouth kind of existence. And the success that music eventually brought to him was just a blessing, you know, something he probably took a lot of getting used to be honest, given the circumstances from which he came.
0: He wasn't an overnight success, right? He kicked around for a while, right?
1: Oh, yeah, that's absolutely right. Yeah, and like I say, he was with Sun Records, but didn't really have any great success there. He didn't fit. And also, I think at the point that Roy started recording for Sun, Elvis was about to leave Sun Records to go to RCA. And Sam Phillips, the owner of Sun Records, was always looking for the next Elvis. And he thought he saw him in Roy, and he recorded, like I say, Ooby Dooby, which was a much more up-tempo song. But I think Roy himself, after a while, realized that that sound was not the sound that fitted most comfortably for him. It wasn't until he left and went to a record label called Monument that he really found his signature sound. And that was the big lush sound. You know, he had orchestrations and harmonies and choirs and big production, and that was never going to happen with him at Sun. So you're right. He was kicking around for, you know, as a performing musician, probably a good part of a decade before he really broke through.
0: You know, the other thing about Roy Orbison is I don't think he fits in a genre, right? He's almost his own genre, yeah, in a sense, right? He's not rock and roll. He's not country. He wasn't Elvis. He wasn't the Beatles and Hendrix. He was sort of his own. He was his own music genre.
1: Yeah, that's true. And I guess that says a lot about why his songs, the longevity of his songs. You know, you can hear something from, say, the psychedelic 60s and you immediately can recognize it, but you go, oh, it sounds dated now. With Roy's music, it sounds sort of timeless, I guess, because he wasn't really trying to fit in with any musical mood or genre of the time. But, you know, he dabbled in a lot of different things. He did rockabilly, he did big ballads, he did pop, he did rock and roll, he did, you know, almost doo-wop with some of his stuff. So he was very versatile, but it was that the signature sound was the one when they brought in the orchestra, you know, and there's stories I relate in the book about, you know, some of the musicians not being that familiar with Roy. And when he's recording songs like, you know, Only the Lonely and Crying, some of the musicians actually stopped playing because they were just like in awe of this guy's voice because he was such an unassuming guy, you know, a very humble guy. You never expected this mountain of a voice, this amazing voice to come from such a nondescript kind of fella.
0: Jeff, after our guest, the book is called Roy Orbison, King of Hearts. It's interesting. The man died in the 80s, and you're writing about him now all these years later. He must still have a fan base out there all these years later.
1: Oh, yeah. Yeah, absolutely. And, you know, it was helped by his association at the end of his life and career with people like Jeff Lynne and George Harrison, Tom Petty in particular, you know, and the Wilburys. It certainly helped bring him back into the mainstream. But what happened subsequent to that is a lot of people name-checking Roy, you know, people like Chris Isaak and Bono from U2, you know, people who have huge fan bases who would name-check Roy as a huge influence on their music. So even though, you know, as you said in your intro, he's been gone a long time, almost 40 years, it's like his music has never gone away because there's always a new vocalist, a new singer. There's a guy at the moment in this end of the world called Marlon Williams, who people say, oh, yeah, that's the new Roy Orbison. So, you know, it's a testament to the power of Roy's music, you know, and the emotional sort of connection that he has with listeners that almost 40 years after his death, people are still using him as a reference point for new artists. It's fantastic, you know, and it says so much about the music that he created over that, 20-year span of his career.
0: Yeah, tell me the story of Bruce Springsteen and when Bruce Springsteen introduced him to the Rock and Roll Hall of Fame.
1: Yeah, well, Bruce was in a band, I think they're called Steel Mill, out of Jersey. This is before the E Street Band. Roy was playing in Nashville, and Springsteen got the opportunity to open for them, Bruce. And they drove all the way from Jersey to Nashville, long, long drive, just to be on the same bill with Roy Orbison. They were the opening act, of course, you know, one of many on the day, and Roy was the headliner. But Springsteen sat side stage and just watched Roy perform, and he said, you know, these deep, dark songs, you know, they just resonated so strongly with him. And Bruce had already spent a lot of his time sitting in his bedroom back in Jersey listening to, I think it was a greatest hits collection of Roy's, over and over and over again. You know, it's such a big influence on his work. And yeah, when Bruce finally got to induct Roy into the Rock and Roll Hall of Fame, I always find those sort of inductions interesting because you find out who the real fans are, the real fanboys. And Bruce was just in awe of this guy. You know, when he got to induct him, it was like, Springsteen, by that time, and this is in the early 80s, he's already accomplished many, many, many things in his own career. But you got the sense that inducting Roy into the Rock and Roll Hall of Fame was as big a moment in his career as anything that he'd done under his own name. So the connection was really strong. And of course, they went on to do a thing called Black and White Night. Again, in the 80s, it was basically a collection of Roy performing with a band that was assembled from his biggest fans, Bruce Springsteen, Tom Waits, Elvis Costello, Bonnie Raitt, Katie Lang, Jennifer Warnes, all these amazing musicians who all got together just to perform Roy's songs with him out front. And it's it was a big hit. I think it was a cable performance that was done in the, I think it was 1983, 84, called Black and White Night. And it's just an amazing performance. But again, it pays tribute to the way that his music had that kind of timelessness that contemporary artists from the 80s, you know, were saying, oh God, I'd do anything to perform with Roy Orbison, even though to some people, Roy Orbison was seen as sort of a bit of a relic from the 60s. So yeah, it's great. And the Springsteen connection was very strong, you know, very profound. I bet you if Bruce had been offered a spot in the Wilburys with Roy, he would have said yes straight away.
0: Jeff Apter, our guest, the book is Roy Orbison, King of Hearts. Imagine a concert. It's got, you have to find this somewhere on YouTube or somewhere has got to have it. A Black and White Night with Springsteen, Elvis Costello, Tom Waits, Jackson Browne, Bonnie Raitt, Roy Orbison. I mean, those are some, that's an unbelievable, one of those is fantastic. But all of them together on the stage for one concert, holy mackerel, that's amazing.
1: Yeah. It was an incredible lineup.
0: Yeah, he also seemed, I got about 2 minutes here, and then I got to break more because I want to spend next segment talking about the Traveling Wilburys. You mentioned all the contemporary fans he had, but you mentioned Springsteen. He was friends with Dylan. He was friends with the Beatles. It seemed like he was a musician's musician. The musicians really got Roy Orbison.
1: Absolutely. Absolutely. That's absolutely true. And I think a lot of them were envious. I think a lot of, you know, I'm sure with people like Elvis Costello and maybe even Bruce, that to be able to sing like Roy Orbison, to hold those notes, to have that amazing voice would have just been almost unfathomable for them because it really was such a great instrument. And as I say, when I saw him in 83, his voice was as good as ever. So I think a lot of it was to do with the music, definitely with his musicality, you know, his range, his voice, and also his presence on stage. You know, one of the remarkable things about Roy is, unlike Elvis, he didn't need to gyrate his hips or do anything outrageous on stage. He just stood there stock still and sang, and people were just swept away, you know, and that's a very rare thing. And I think people like Springsteen acknowledged that and recognized it and sort of envied it too, I think.
0: Yeah. Jet black hair, black glasses, black tie, black suit, black shoes. Was that on purpose or was he just not very fancy?
1: It's funny. It sounds like you're describing Johnny Cash, doesn't it?
0: Yeah, yeah.
1: the black glasses, there's an interesting backstory to that. Roy was actually coming over to play with the Beatles the first time, and he'd left his prescription glasses behind, and all he had with him were his prescription shades. And he's really feared that he'd go on stage and people would say, oh, you're just trying to look cool wearing your shades. But of course, then what happened was Roy was photographed after all these shows with the Beatles wearing these shades. And it became a sort of signature, you know, because everybody saw those photographs. So suddenly Roy felt obliged, I guess, to continue wearing those shades.
0: Yeah, the book is called Roy Orbison, King of Hearts. Jeff Apter, our guest. Roy Orbison, King of Hearts. We'll come back, talk about the Traveling Wilburys and the tragedy that Roy Orbison.
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2: When you need to know, your weather is on KNSI. Now your local forecast from the Hanson Paving Weather Center.
7: Chance of thunderstorms tonight, otherwise overcast skies. Lows dip down to about 50. Easterly winds, 5 to 10 miles per hour. Slight chance for storms tomorrow. High of 64, overcast skies. Cloudy skies expected tomorrow night. Thunderstorms likely, 42. I'm meteorologist Paul Probley on KNSI. Currently, it's 56 degrees.
8: Fox News. I'm Deborah Valentine. President Trump spoke with Israeli Prime Minister Benjamin Netanyahu for 30 minutes. The resumption of military strikes against Iran are on the table. Fox Business's Ashley Webster reports from Tel Aviv.
9: Shortly after that meeting, President Trump taking to social media, warning Iran, look, the clock is ticking. Time is of the essence, he put it.
8: Iran's foreign minister told reporters America and Israel aren't being clear about their objectives. Austin, Texas police say two juveniles are under arrest following a dozen shootings across the city, injured 12 people. Austin Police Chief Lisa Davis.
10: We have a 15-year-old and a 17-year-old in custody. The 17-year-old has a warrant for a theft of a gun from the same store that the 15-year-old stole a gun from.
8: One victim is in critical but stable condition. 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

0: That's the Traveling Wilburys, of course, the super group in the 80s. The new book is called Roy Orbison, King of Hearts. Jeff, after our guest, tell me about the Traveling Wilburys. Whose idea was it and how did it get started?
1: Yes, the ultimate fan club. It was Roy was touring. It was April 1988. He was playing on the West Coast. He was playing a show at Anaheim. And in the audience was George Harrison, Jeff Lynne from the Electric Light Orchestra, and Tom Petty. What had happened is George had needed to record an extra song for, I think it was a European release. George had a comeback record, Cloud Nine, the year before, and he needed to release an EP in Europe, and he was one song short. And these guys were all huge fans of Roy, knew Roy very, very well. And in fact, Jeff Lynne was already working with Roy on the record that would be Mystery Girl with that wonderful song, You Got It, which was a posthumous hit for Roy. They're in the audience. They came to see Roy backstage and they talked about this project. And, you know, they said, we're going over to Bob Dylan's house to record this song. Do you want to come along? And Roy said, well, can I sing? And of course, you know, these guys are such big fans. They're like, can you sing? You bet you can sing. And they're in. So the next day they're in Bob Dylan's Malibu garage, in fact, recording this song. And it doesn't have a name. And George Harrison looks over and there's a packing crate or a box nearby with a handle with care warning. And he said, that's the name, Handle With Care. And they improvised the song out of that. When you hear it, and you just played another Wilbury song, when you hear Roy's voice, obviously these guys recognized this is way too good to be buried away on the B-side of a foreign release. So they took it to the record company who agreed, we're not going to get in the way. Go away and do whatever you need to do, which was the first Traveling Wilburys record. It was like it really was like a fan club. There's a great story I relate in the book where Tom Petty turned up one day and they were recording it initially at Dave Stewart from the Eurythmics. He also had a studio as well and they were working there. And Tom pulled up one day and popped the hood and Roy came over and Tom later said, I couldn't believe it. I was checking the oil standing alongside Roy Orbison, you know, just these simple things that they were doing with this guy. They were so thrilled to have his company there. And it wasn't merely lip service. Roy's contribution to the record was enormous. And, you know, it became much, much more than just this one-off exercise recording a simple song for a B-side of one of George's releases. It became a huge hit record. Tragedy, of course, being that, you know, Roy just got to sample the initial success, the great reaction to the first Traveling Wilburys record when he died, you know. And there's a story I relate again with Tom Petty. And Roy called him and said, I can't believe this. This is so fantastic, because Roy had been out of the charts for, well, 20 years in America, and suddenly he was back.

0: people, it was beyond people name checking, and he was actually a commercial entity again, and he was so thrilled by it. But unfortunately, he didn't really get to sample it thoroughly, which is such a tragedy. I always wonder, imagine what it would have been like if the Woolberries got together and decided to tour. That would have just been phenomenal.
1: Right. Now I want to go back to something you said. Did you say handle with care? They were just riffing. They didn't have they just
0: Yeah.
1: riffed that song?
0: They had a melody, and they were throwing around ideas for lyrics, and George Harrison literally spotted a box that had Handle With Care on the side, and it became not just a lyric, but it became the title of the song and sort of the theme of the song too. Wonderful accidental things happened when these guys were together in the studio. And I've seen footage of them together, and it really did look like just a, more like a fan club or a gathering of good friends. They just seem to be so in sync with each other, and I think that really comes through in the record. In fact, the
1: Yeah.
0: two records that they released, yeah.
1: Yeah, so I when I, when that first Traveling Wilburys song hit, that was my first experience with Roy Orbison. I was in college and it was like I sort of knew the names, but it was like, "Wait a minute, this is really good." And then all of a sudden, who's this Roy Orbison guy? And then all of a sudden, like I remember my professors were heartbroken that Roy Orbison died. And it was like, "Oh, I barely got to know the guy and he died." It was a flash in a pan. I mean, what could have been? You're right. If he would have lived and they would have toured, could you imagine what that tour would have been like?
0: Imagine you, George Harrison hadn't played live for a long, long time. Dylan was a bit of a recluse, and Tom Petty was at his peak, so you had this marvelous chemistry within this band. But like I said, it really just seemed to be like a bunch of guys who just enjoyed making music with each other and hanging out together too. George Harrison was quoted as saying, because he was sharing a place that Roy was his house guest, he said, "I couldn't believe it. I come down every morning and Roy Orbison's having breakfast in my house." Simple things like that. They were just in such, like you said before about him being a musician's musician. These guys were in awe of Roy. Roy was someone who they had idolized for a long, long time. And the opportunity to work with him, and not just in a token way, but to make a really, really great record, was just for a lot of these guys was really as big as anything else they'd done in their careers. And you're talking about some of the biggest stars of rock and roll.
1: George Harrison's now passed. Tom Petty's passed. Roy Orbison passed. Obviously, did you get to talk to anybody who was connected with the Traveling Wilburys?
0: No, sadly, as you say, it's an unfortunate sort of legacy, isn't it? That all these guys are gone. But there's a very interesting story you played down the line before, which is from, I like this. One of the things that George Harrison and Roy, we spoke about the Beatles earlier, one of the things they bonded about was later in his working career, George Harrison ran a company called Handmade Films, and Handmade Films released a lot of its first production was Life of Brian, the very controversial Monty Python film. And George was very close with all the Python guys, great friends. And it turned out that Roy was a huge Monty Python fan. They'd be in the car during the Woolberries era, and Roy would recite Python skits word by word. In fact, some of the bawdy songs that Python recorded, Roy knew them inside out to the amazement of everybody else. So there was that really strong connection. Went down the line. So the Wilburys thing was quite kind of funny because they decided there was enough material for a second record, but in sort of Monty Python fashion, they called it Wilburys 3, which I thought was quite good. And if you look at the video for that song, there's a empty rocking chair with a black guitar on it, and that's meant because Roy had died when they made the video. And that's Roy's spot. That's Roy in the video, which I think is really, really touching. And it just goes to show how much respect these guys had for Roy.
1: Died very young, 52, right? A heart attack?
0: Absolutely. Mind you, with Roy, it was interesting because he sort of looked. It was very hard to determine what age Roy was, even when he was 20, if you know what I mean. He sort of looked like he did for about 30 years. And if someone said he told you he was 25 or 45, you'd probably, be equally convinced in either way. So, yeah. But no, he always had problem with his health. He had heart surgery a few years before he died. He was a smoker, like George Harrison was a smoker as well. And eventually it caught up with him. But yeah, it was tough to write the simple fact that this is a guy who really, really struggled for a long time to reclaim this territory that he'd found in the 60s. You know, he was the number one recording artist in America and huge hit around the world. And finally, he got that back. He got back to the top of the hill, if you like. And that's when he died, you know.
1: Yeah. So, let's go back to the
0: thing.
1: Let's go back.
0: It was hard to write.
1: Yeah, I bet. I bet. The book is called Roy Orbison, King of Hearts. Jeff Apter, our guest for a couple of more minutes. Let's go back to the 60s because he's on top of the world. He's the number one artist. He's everything he ever wanted. And music starts to change, right? The counterculture comes in, the Jefferson Airplanes of the world, the Jimi Hendrix of the world, the Doors. And so his sort of music starts to fade, but also personal tragedy. So the tastes are changing, and then he loses his wife and he loses his children. What a devastating time for Roy Orbison.
0: Oh, just awful, you know, just awful. And, you know, the connection when people knew or found out about Roy's personal life and then listened to his songs, they saw this connection between the two, you know, the drama and the emotion in his songs was in a lot of cases him expressing what he'd been through offstage. In 1965, he's with his wife, Claudette. They like to ride motorcycles together. That was one of their big things. If Roy was off the road and out of the studio, they'd go on, you know, long distance rides together. And they're coming back home and just got disconnected, just at a traffic light or something. And Roy heard a commotion and doubled back. And Claudette had been hit by a truck and died at the site, you know, with Roy in Roy's arms. You know, this is terrible, terrible loss. A couple of years later, Roy's on tour in the UK and he gets a call. Roy and Claudette had built this dream home in Hendersonville, which is where I found out Johnny Cash lived there as well. A lot of musicians lived in this place down on, I think it's Old Hickory Lake, this beautiful spot. Roy had built his dream home there and he got a call. Look, Roy, terrible news. You know, there's a fire at your house. And he said, well, as long as my boys are okay. And they had to tell him that that wasn't the case. Two of his three boys died in the fire. So these things virtually back to back in his life, just devastating blows, you know, just almost unfathomable how the guy got through that. And what he did was he kept making music. You know, he kept on the road. He tried his best to sort of just deal with this terrible heartache. Johnny Cash was his neighbor, and Johnny Cash helped him through a lot of those really, really difficult times. You know, he'd just be there for Roy when he knew that Roy needed someone. And also, he also understood Roy enough to know when he needed to be left alone. I think that relationship was really important to him too. Again, another musician, people who really respected Roy as a musician, but also as a human being.
1: You mentioned his musical talents. You mentioned his voice. Also a prolific songwriter, was he not?
0: Yeah. Well, when Roy would fallen out of favor, people like Don McLean recorded his song Crying. Linda Ronstadt recorded Blue Bayou. You know, Katie Lang recorded Crying as well. These were all hits. And this introduced Roy's music to another new audience. We're going into the 80s now. So that was very, very useful. And obviously, Roy got rewarded with royalties for the songs. But it was a very comforting thing for him because as a live performer, he was, you know, he's playing smaller venues and his records weren't in the charts of his own. But suddenly other people are recording his music. And this seemed to happen at regular intervals throughout Roy's career. Either people mentioning him as a big influence, name checking him, people like Springsteen, or in this case, as we're talking about, people recording his songs and really bringing him back to prominence. So, you know, these things happen quite regularly throughout Roy's 25 years. I guess when you think about the Rolling Stones, they've been around for how many years now? Because 60? 25 years isn't that long in some ways as a career. But, you know, Roy would always have these moments where someone would record one of his songs and people go, oh, yes, Roy Orbison. I remember Roy Orbison, you know, and bring him back into the mainstream. So it was interesting how even when his own star was starting to fade a little bit, someone would come out of the woodwork and record one of his songs and bring him back to prominence.
1: Jeff, it sounds like you've obviously written a lot of books about a lot of musicians. It sounds like you really liked Roy Orbison.
0: Oh, yeah. And I kept drawing back to this experience of seeing him when I was 21. And just the idea, you know, I may not sound like much, but the idea of anybody being able to silence a rowdy Australian crowd, they're doing a great job. And I remember walking away from that concert thinking, I've never experienced that before. You know, someone who really could command an audience just by the strength of his voice and his songs. It was really phenomenal. It stayed with me. And that's more than 40 years ago.
1: Yeah, Roy Orbison, King of Hearts. Jeff Apter, our guest author of the book. If you had, since you spent all this time with Roy Orbison and researching him, if you could ask him a question or two, what would you want to ask him?
0: Where did he keep all his cars? Roy was a mad car collector. You know, whenever he built a new house or bought a new property, he'd make sure the garage was bigger than the place before. There's this story is that Roy, if he was out driving and he spotted a car that he really admired, he'd tail the driver and pull them over and say, "I'm Roy Orbison. If you ever think about selling your car, let me know. I want to buy it." You know, and quite often he would buy cars on the spot by the side of the road. So, yeah, I think I'd like to know, "Hey, Roy, you know,
1: yeah,
0: where are all these cars?"
1: To sum up his legacy, I mean, there aren't too many people. Regular fans of music who would mention Roy Orbison today, probably, but he was huge in the 60s. He was on a meteoric rise again in the 80s and still relevant today by musicians. There aren't too many people who can say that, right? They had that longevity of a career, right? The ups and downs. That's an extraordinary body of work for a man who's been gone for almost 40 years now.
0: Yeah, you're absolutely right. And I think it goes to that timelessness. He didn't try to adjust to any kind of musical trend or genre of the time. You know, if you hear Elvis's early recordings now, they're very much of the 1950s. If you listen to Roy's early recordings, particularly the big hits like Crying and In Dreams and Only the Lonely, they have a timelessness. And I think that's really important. They didn't sound necessarily like they were from a specific time or place. They were just these amazing pieces of music. And yeah, here we are 60 years after some of these songs recorded, and you'll still hear them on, you know, classic radio, golden oldies radio. And in fact, last week I saw the Australian Roy Orbison show. So, you know, people are still out there playing the music. So it's fantastic. Yeah. And it just says so much about Roy's vocals, you know, that amazing voice and his presence as well. And just the respect that he was held, the esteem that he was held in by other musicians. And by his fans. You know, it's a remarkable legacy. It really is.
1: The book is called Roy Orbison, King of Hearts. Jeff Apter has been our guest. The book just came out, getting a lot of attention. Roy Orbison, King of Hearts. Jeff, I know we had a couple of mishaps trying to schedule this interview. Thank you for keeping with us. What a wonderful story. Good luck with the book and safe travels. Thank you for your time.
0: Great to talk with you, McGraw. Thank you very much.
1: You got it. Jeff Apter is the author. The book is Roy Orbison, King of Hearts. America at Night, back in a moment.
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1: From the text line, 1-844-2-McGraw, 1-844-262-4729. Here you go. Orbison, not very well known. Pretty Woman, Blue Bayou, a member of the Traveling Wilburys with Bob Dylan, Tom Petty, and George Harrison. I think he's very well known. Look, with all due respect, the man died 40 years ago. And I think one could make the argument that Shaboozy is probably more famous today than Roy Orbison. If you ask people today, Roy Orbison doesn't roll off their tongue. However, if you play Only the Lonely and Pretty Women and some of these other songs, you go, Roy Orbison. Okay. I mean, died 40 years ago, but he still has fans out there in the music world, but in the general public, I'm not so sure, but it's good for them to rediscover Roy Orbison, because he was an amazing musician and amazing story. Quick story for you. You know, when I was playing baseball, they called my when I was pitching, they called my fastball a Roy Orbison fastball. I don't think a lot of people don't know that. They called it a Roy Orbison fastball. Do you want to know why they called it a Roy Orbison fastball? Because it blew by you. Hey-o! Get it? Stay right there. We got lots more to get to. Next hour, we're going to check in with Bill Cleveland. Bill on the road. Apparently, he's in Quincy, Illinois. What in the world is he doing there? Plus, Representative Kevin Kiley wants people to remember, hey, there's a war in Ukraine going on, and it needs America's support. We will check in with him next hour. And then, of course, tomorrow, we're going to talk more about this China summit as President Trump wraps up day two. Our executive director is Alex Hinton. Our engineer tonight is Richard Good. I'm McGraw Milhaven, and this is America at Night on Westwood One.
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26: More strikes possible. I'm Deborah Valentine, Fox News. The U.S. and Israel are weighing new strikes on Iran after President Trump spoke with Israeli Prime Minister Benjamin Netanyahu by phone. Fox's Anita Vogel reports.
27: President Trump posting on social media that the clock is ticking. He's also warning there won't be anything left of Iran if a peace deal isn't reached soon. The new pressure comes as Washington and Tehran remain at odds more than a month into a fragile ceasefire. Tensions are also rising across the region after new Gulf drone attacks, including one on a UAE nuclear plant. President Trump insists any deal must fully reopen the Strait of Hormuz and prevent Iran from getting a nuclear weapon.
26: President Trump met with his national security team Saturday. Iran's foreign minister accused the U.S. and Israel of having contradictory rhetoric about Iran's nuclear capability. The U.S. has claimed for weeks that Iranian economy is on the brink of collapse. Prime Minister Netanyahu said at the beginning of Operation Epic Fury, his goal was to create the conditions for a civilian uprising. Two suspects are in custody as police search for a third suspect in a series of shootings across Austin, Texas. Fox's Marianne Rafferty has the latest.
28: Police in Austin, Texas are searching for a suspect after at least 12 random weekend shootings, two of them happening at fire stations. Police say at least four people were hurt. So far, two teenagers have been arrested in connection with the shootings. Investigators believe they may have been switching stolen cars during the incidents.
26: Police believe the shooting may have been random, the motive still unknown. City officials credit the use of license plate reader technology, saying it helped them track stolen vehicles quickly. The World Health Organization has declared an Ebola outbreak in Congo and Uganda a public health emergency of international concern. 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
26: Ukraine carried out one of its largest drone attacks on Russia's capital, killing four. Fox's Stephanie Bennett reports from London.
5: Russian defenses shot down 81 drones heading towards Moscow. That's according to the city's mayor. Russia's defense ministry said by midday, more than 1,000 Ukrainian drones had been downed in the past 24 hours. President Zelensky confirmed the overnight attacks, and he wrote on X that, quote, our responses to Russia's prolongation of the war and its attacks on our cities and communities are entirely justified. Adding that Ukraine was able to strike targets more than 300 miles from the border. Tonight, he also said, quote, this is a clear signal that one should not pick a fight with Ukraine. Of course, it comes after a heavy week of attacks by Russia, who launched more than 3,100 drones and 1,300 guided aerial bombs and 74 missiles against Ukraine.
26: Those Russian attacks killed 52 people and injured more than 340. Faith leaders and lawmakers attending Rededicate 250, a prayer session hosted by Freedom 250 on the National Mall in Washington, D.C. The event honors America's Christian traditions. House Speaker Mike Johnson reminds those gathered that identity is under attack by what he calls sinister ideologies.
6: These voices insist to the young and impressionable that our story, the American story, is one of oppression and hypocrisy and failure. And that this story can only be understood through the lens of our sins. But Father, we reject that. We rebuke it.
26: Annie Laurel Taylor, co-president of the Freedom From Religion Foundation, in a statement called the event a government-sponsored prayer fest and claimed the Constitution forbids it. Two Navy jets collided during an air show at a military base in Idaho. All four crew members ejected safely and are reported in stable condition. No one on the ground was reported injured. I'm Deborah Valentine. This is Fox News.
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29: When you need to know, your weather is on KNSI. Now your local forecast from the Hanson Paving Weather Center.
30: Chance of thunderstorms tonight, otherwise overcast skies. Lows dip down to about 50. Easterly winds, 5 to 10 miles per hour. Slight chance for storms tomorrow. High of 64, overcast skies. Cloudy skies expected tomorrow night. Thunderstorms likely, 42. I'm meteorologist Paul Probley on KNSI. Currently, it's 55 degrees.
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1: Social media. What in the world's going on around here? We're going to check in with Jeffrey McCall, media critic from The Hill. Also, in hour number two, Hollywood exec for a day. But tonight, it's going to be a little bit of a twist. So hang tuned for that. Stay tuned for that. That's going to be a lot of fun. This first hour, President Trump and his entourage is back from China. And you've heard a lot of bloviating all day long if you've been listening to any of the cable newscasts. We're going to go right to the source and talk to a man who knows a thing or two about this. President Trump's former chief of staff from his first administration, Mick Mulvaney. We interviewed him a couple of hours ago. We caught up with him on the streets of New York. It's a taped interview from about a couple hours ago. So hang tight. We chased him down. Our crack staff here chased the man down in Midtown Manhattan to get his thoughts, and he was more than happy to talk. We will talk with him coming up in just a minute. America at Night, just getting started. Stick around.
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1: Welcome back, America at Night. Let's get to the reaction. President Trump back from China. And one of the men who knows a thing or two about this stuff is Mick Mulvaney, former congressman of South Carolina. He was the director of Office of Management and Budget and the White House chief of staff during President Trump's first term. And we were able to catch up with him on the busy streets of New York. Mick Mulvaney, thanks for joining us here on America at Night.
2: You're welcome. The ambience background noise is free.
1: There we go. Okay, good. So overall, what was he trying to accomplish, and did he accomplish what he was trying to do?
2: A couple different things. There'd be three topics, generally speaking, that you want to cover on a trip like this. Number one, in his mind, first and foremost, is going to be trade. That's noteworthy because apparently it wasn't what was first and foremost on the Chinese mind, but I'll get to that in a second. So trade comes first. I have to think Iran would come second. He said before he got on the airplane to fly to China in the first place that he wasn't going to discuss Iran, but he'd already previously said that he would, and everybody expected him to discuss the war in Iran. The Chinese are in a possibly unique position to help out with the Iranians and force them back to the negotiating table. The third topic, anytime you get together with the Chinese at this level, you know they are going to want to discuss Taiwan. It's a central feature for them. It's always going to be a central feature for them. What I think caught a lot of us by surprise was the statement by the foreign ministry in China that the number one issue in the Chinese minds between our country and theirs is Taiwan. That is different. That's new. Again, you always know it's in the atmosphere. It's in the environment. It's going to be part of the conversation anytime you have serious meetings with the communist Chinese. But for them to say it was the biggest issue between our two countries is new. And then to use language along lines of conflicts and difficulties, that's new as well. So I think that's a sea change in at least the way the Chinese see the relationship. And I think that's one of the big takeaways from the meeting.
1: Let's talk about Taiwan for a second. It's not as simple as just letting them take Taiwan. They have a whole lot of semiconductors built on that island that we need for our economy and our world. So we don't want China to be involved with Taiwan any more than they already are, right? So, I mean, that's where the rub comes in, right?
2: Exactly. And listen, draw a parallel with what's happening with the Straits of Hormuz. What I think the world is coming to fully recognize, you sort of pay attention to and you pay lip service to it, but now we're living, you know, sort of firsthand, is that there's choke points in the world economy. There are choke points in supply chains. There are choke points that lead to economic difficulties for ordinary people. One of those happens to be the Straits of Hormuz. Another one is Taiwan. And I know that sounds strange because it's not really a physical barrier, but it is a choke point in our supply chain that we use so much technology, so many chips and so forth from Taiwan, that if that was to become blocked, as the Straits of Hormuz are blocked right now, that would have probably an even bigger impact on our economies. So yeah, no, it is. We all know in the United States government that Taiwan is absolutely critical to our economy. You can't just roll over and let the Chinese take it. And of course, no one's talking about that actually happening. But again, that is why I think that statement by the Chinese that this is the biggest issue in their minds got a lot of people's attention.
1: Everything in foreign policy is about the massage, right? You massage these things. And on the plane back, President Trump was asked about this arms deal of $14 billion that he has to sign off on to send these arms to Taiwan. And he said, basically, I'll let you know. Should that be eyebrow raising, or is that just him sort of massaging the topic along?
2: It's actually the exact right message. And I know this is going to sound a little strange, but we have a name for our policy towards Taiwan. It's got an unusual name. It's called strategic ambiguity. What does that mean? It means that we try really hard not to get pinned down on anything when it comes to Taiwan. A manifestation of that, for example, would be that we don't support Taiwanese independence, but we don't oppose it. Those two things might seem like they're contradictory, but they're not. They're really just strategically ambiguous. So for Trump, originally they said nothing in response to the Chinese statement, but for Trump to come out and say, you know, stay tuned, is entirely consistent with how we deal with the issue of Taiwan when it comes to the communist Chinese. So no, that's actually under those circumstances, in this time and place, it's the exact right thing for the president to say. Just sit back and wait, because that's a nothing answer.
1: Mick Mulvaney with us, former White House chief of staff, talking about the trip to China. Let's talk about Iran. What do you think China's response was publicly to all this, and what do you think they talked about privately?
2: Privately interests me a lot more, which is here's where you are with China. They need the Straits probably more than we do. We know it. They know it. They get a lot more of their energy from the Straits of Hormuz than we do. We get hardly any of our energy out of there. But obviously, oil is a world has a world price, and there's a world market for it, so we are paying higher prices at the pumps. But the Chinese rely much more heavily on it than we do. So on that side of the ledger, you would think they would want to see an end to the war quickly. On the other side of the ledger, they're actually sitting on a pretty substantial amount of petroleum reserves. So while their prices have gone up, they're not as dramatically impacted as, say, other countries might be around the world. They can afford to wait a little bit before things get super critical for them in terms of the impact on their economy. So the private conversations that I'd be curious to know is, at what point are the Chinese actually going to put their thumb on the scale? When are they going to contact the Iranians and say, look, it's time to go back to the table? Because that's the problem right now, is the Iranians think they're better off in the field than they are at the negotiating table. The Chinese are one of the players that could change that calculus. And I think that's what the Americans want out of this meeting. They want to know that the Chinese at some point, sooner rather than later, will get involved here to help drive the Iranians back to the negotiating table to try and negotiate an end to the war.
1: I checked, and right before you became White House Chief of Staff, President Trump opted out of the JCPOA. Do you think if you were to ask him in a moment of clarity and a moment of honesty that he would have wished he would have stayed in that deal 10 years or so ago?
2: No, that's not the question. I think there's a lot of folks on the right who thought it was just a really, really bad deal. Really, what it was a negotiated delay in the Iranians acquiring a nuclear weapon. It was never a prohibition. Look, Donald Trump has not been entirely consistent on why we went to war. At some point, it was about regime change. Another point, they were even mentioning the possibility of retribution for their alleged involvement with the attacks on his life, the assassination attempts. So there's been some mixed messaging, but from the very beginning, part of the message has been that Iran can't have nuclear weapons, period. He's right about that. I don't think folks fully appreciate how unsafe the world actually is or could be if the Iranians had a nuclear weapon. And his commitment to that, I think, is real. The JCPOA didn't get you there. It was a delay. It was a delay that, you know, you could talk to different people and they'll give you different answers to how long it might have taken the Iranians to get to a nuclear weapon. But they were going to get one at some point. And that's not acceptable to Trump, nor should it be acceptable to the United States. So, no, I don't think pulling out of the agreement was a bad decision at all.
1: Okay, so he's going to have to cut some type of diplomatic deal, is he not? He's going to have to give and take. And so that's where the rub comes in, right? What is he going to give them to give them to let them give up their own nuclear ambitions, right?
2: Yeah, and there's certain things you can do on that front. The biggest thing that they want, obviously, well, in addition to nuclear capability, which is simply not acceptable to the peaceful world, is the sanctions relief. Their economy has struggled for a very long period of time, to the point where, you know, one of the things we thought might happen at the beginning of the war was that the Iranian people might rise up and overthrow the government. They would do that in large part because of the economic strain they have been under for such a long period of time, because Iran has rightfully been outcast from the world economy. So the Iranians would very much like to get out from under sanctions. It's part of every negotiation with them. So the only question I think in my mind is, how badly do they want that? Do they want a nuclear weapon more than they want economic prosperity? If they do, then either this war is going to go on for a long time or it's going to get escalated very quickly. If they decide that peace and prosperity is more important to them, there may be a way to end this quickly.
1: But how is that different than the Obama deal, in that they're giving up their nuclear ambitions for lifting sanctions and freeing up some of their money? You put a time limit on it, whether it's 10 years, 20 years, 30 years. Isn't that the same time frame as that Obama, or the same structure as that Obama deal?
2: Well, I mean, if Trump agrees to a 10-year guideline, then yes, it's very similar to JCPOA. But my understanding is that that's not what the Americans are interested in. They want a prohibition. They want a commitment from the Iranians that they are not going to do this, and they want it to be enforceable. What did Reagan say? Trust but verify. They want it to be verifiable. The Iranians have got to look. Everybody, I think, would be fine with them using nuclear power to produce energy. That's fine. That's something actually we probably should encourage. But if you're actively seeking a nuclear weapon and you are a state sponsor of terrorism at the same time, you can't have that. You simply can't. You can't negotiate that away. That was one of the correct criticisms of the JCPOA in the first place, is that under no circumstances can the peaceful nations of the world allow a terrorist state to have a nuclear weapon. Think about what would be happening in the world right now if Iran did have a weaponizable nuclear capability. You would have the use of nuclear weapons already. And think about what that world looks like. So, no, look, I can't imagine the Trump administration will negotiate a deal that allows the Iranians, you know, to have a weapon in 10 or 20, even 30 years. And if they do, they should be rightly criticized for essentially cutting the same deal. But I can't imagine them doing that.
1: Mick Mulvaney with us for a couple more minutes. Let's talk about trade and China. What did we learn? Did they relieve the pressure off the trade deal? What do we know?
2: Look, the trade deal has always been quite interesting. That the status quo, I think, right now is acceptable to both sides. You know, the Chinese have promised in the past to buy more soybeans. They didn't buy as much as we thought they would. So we kind of go back and forth. There'll be little skirmishes on trade. But generally speaking, I don't think anybody was expecting a grand bargain, a sweeping, comprehensive trade deal with China. That was never in the cards. I think what both sides wanted is a way to sort of reinforce the status quo. They're going to buy some airplanes from us. You know, they're going to buy some agricultural products from us. We're going to be able to buy some critical minerals from them, et cetera. Will there be skirmishes and, tensions in the relationship? Yes, because we are, competitors at the very highest levels. But I don't think anybody expected a comprehensive trade deal. They didn't get one, obviously. I think the relationships is probably better now than it was before the meeting. But that's about all you get on trade.
1: Trump said that there's a deal to buy 200 Boeing jets, but China didn't say that in their communications. What do we make of that?
2: Oh, again, that's probably the dance that you do. You might see an announcement for 50 or 100 or something like that. Keep in mind, that was not negotiated as part of the visit. Those sorts of deals are negotiated long in advance. I remember when we went to Vietnam in 2019, the Vietnamese announced a huge Boeing purchase, which is great. I mean, I don't want to diminish the value to our country. It's a fantastic thing to have. But it's not like that was negotiated at the meeting while we were sitting there. That had been negotiated by Boeing and the various players, the airlines and the foreign governments long in advance. So it's really just an announcement more than anything else. It doesn't surprise me that the Chinese don't want to give, Donald Trump that win just yet. But my guess is they will end up buying a bunch of airplanes. They're good products.
1: Last question for you, Mick Mulvaney, former White House chief of staff in Trump's first administration. What do you make of President Trump's entourage, the CEOs, Tim Cook, Elon Musk, all those billionaire tech CEOs? What do you make of that entourage going?
2: Smart move. I wish I'd thought of it myself in the previous visits that we had made. It brings the economic heft to the United States front and center. So I think it sort of, points out to the Chinese why they want to have a good relationship with us, because they need access to these markets. They need that technology. Goodness gracious, they've stolen most of the technology, I guess, by now. But anyway, no, it's a smart move. It's a flex of a certain type. It's something the Chinese cannot do to us. So, typical Trump, say what you want to about him. The man is a pretty good negotiator.
1: Last question for you. Speaking of negotiations, look into your crystal ball. How much longer is this Strait of Hormuz going to be closed?
2: I still think the price of oil is above $100 for at least another 4, 5, 6 months, maybe longer.
1: 4, 5, 6 months?
2: Yeah. There are things. You can't, if you open the straits tomorrow, there's still such structural deficiencies in energy markets right now that it could take a long time for it to correct itself. I was speaking in Europe a couple weeks back and was talking to someone who's familiar with the Qatari gas production. And they think that at least 10, possibly 15 or even 20% of Qatari gas production, which is one of the largest players in the world, especially since we've put sanctions on Russian gas since the Ukraine war, that 10 to 20% of their infrastructure is permanently destroyed. Now, it could take, you know, 3 to 5 years to fix that, so it's not permanent in terms of forever. But you're talking about structural changes to the energy markets that I think people have not begun to fully grasp yet. You go to the next sort of layer down the food chain. Food prices are going to go up as well. We're in the planting season in North America. We're short, on the Northern Hemisphere. You're short fertilizers. That's going to have an impact on food prices into the fall and winter. So, no, I even if you cut a deal tomorrow, the economic impacts of this war are going to be much more far-reaching.
1: Former White House Chief of Staff and President Trump's first term, Mick Mulvaney. Mick, I know it's a very busy time for you. Thank you for spending a couple minutes with us. Have a good day.
2: Thank you very much.
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2: Chance of thunderstorms tonight, otherwise overcast skies. Lows dip down to about 50. Easterly winds 5 to 10 miles per hour. Slight chance for storms tomorrow. High of 64, overcast skies. Cloudy skies expected tomorrow night. Thunderstorms likely 42. I'm meteorologist Paul Probley on KNSI. Currently, it's 55 degrees.
3: Fox News, I'm Ted Lindner. President Trump weighing whether to resume military action against Iran and spoke to Israeli Prime Minister Netanyahu by phone Sunday.
4: Regional intelligence sources tell Fox News they assess the Iranians believe they can drag out this current stalemate for at least 2 weeks. But the prevailing assessment inside of Iran is that President Trump may resort to military action.
3: Fox's Trey Yingston. Two jets crashed in midair in an air show in Idaho Sunday, but an air show organizer says all four crew members ejected safely. The two aircraft taking part in the gunfighters air show at the Mountain Home Air Force Base, about 50 miles southeast of Boise. Pictures from the scene showing a huge plume of black smoke pouring into the sky following the crash. And the Cleveland Cavaliers moving on to the NBA Eastern Conference Finals after knocking off the Detroit Pistons in Game 7, 125-94. They'll take on the New York Knicks starting Tuesday night in New York City. 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

0: Welcome to America at Night with McGraw-Milhaven.
1: Whole lot of questions, not a lot of answers about the hantavirus as this starts to take center stage because many of the Americans arrived this morning in Epley Airport in Omaha. They were wearing masks, carrying a plastic bag with their belongings, and they were quickly assessed by a team of doctors and loaded them into the National Quarantine Unit. It's part of the University of Nebraska Medical Center. To talk about all of this and what does it mean and what do we know, Dr. William Hanage is an epidemiologist at Harvard, the T.H. Chan School of Public Health. Doctor, welcome to America at Night.
2: Hi, McGraw. It's great to be with you. And please call me Bill. Okay. Only my mother called me William.
1: Okay, Bill, will do. Let's get right to it. A lot of people have PTSD when they start to hear about this virus, people getting sick, people being quarantined. And then, of course, the Internet is full of misinformation, half-truths. Let's get it straight from the person who knows. How contagious is this hantavirus? And we have apparently some type of human-to-human contact, do we not?
2: Oh, we certainly do. We certainly have human-to-human transmission, but there are a lot of very important differences from COVID. Believe me, this is nothing at all like COVID. It is less transmissible, and importantly, it is transmissible from people who have symptoms. There seems to be very little pre-symptomatic transmission, and that makes it a very, very, very different kettle of fish.
1: Okay, let's talk about some of the patients in Omaha. They're saying that some are testing positive but are asymptomatic, which means they're test positive but they aren't showing any signs of being ill?
2: Uh-huh, that's right. And I think it's important to note that the tests that we use here are extremely sensitive, and so they will detect even quite small amounts of the virus. And so I think we need to be very careful before we start saying that somebody is testing positive and capable of transmitting. And we also have to remember that people could have symptoms from some other respiratory virus. In fact, I'm hearing just now that some of those people who have been coming back with symptoms have actually tested positive for another virus. And so it's not hantavirus.
1: If you are diagnosed with the hantavirus, there is no cure, there is no vaccine. But what are the chances of you getting deathly ill or just getting a cold and getting better on your own?
2: The chances of getting deathly ill are unfortunately really high. This is an extremely, extremely nasty disease, and nobody should want to have it. The fatality rate is somewhere between 30 to 40% among cases. There may be milder ones that we don't detect so much, but it's certainly very different from COVID, where the equivalent figure would be something like 0.5%. So again, it's not COVID. It's much nastier, but fortunately, you're much less likely to end up being exposed to it.
1: Why does it take sometimes up to 8 weeks for this virus to show itself?
2: That's a great question, and one of the things that we don't really have a great answer to at the moment. It may be something to do with the amount of virus that gets into people in the first place. It may be something to do with the nature of an individual's immune system, but there is a very big variation in the incubation time. That's something which matters a lot, because people can be incubating this for, it seems, based on previous outbreaks, up to 42 days, and that means

0: that the people who we're going to be asking to stay in quarantine are going to have to be in there for a long time, and they're going to have to be there for a long time, and we're going to be needing to support them.
1: We haven't heard of this Hunter virus, and all of a sudden you had the Gene Hackman story down in New Mexico, and now you have this story. Has this been around a while? Why are we starting to hear more and more about this disease?
0: Oh, it's interesting you say that. Funnily enough, the first place I ever lived in the United States, you can tell from my voice, by the way, that I'm not originally from the United States. The first place I ever lived was in Boulder, Colorado, and that was around the time that the first hantavirus outbreaks in the Four Corners region were being investigated and studied. And since then, we've only learned more about these viruses. The virus that was involved in the death of Gene Hackman's wife is different from the one that is causing this outbreak. The hantaviruses that we find in the United States are not capable of human-to-human transmission. We've never seen that happen. Whereas this virus, which is the Andes hantavirus, is capable of human-to-human transmission. We've seen it before, and it's not a particular surprise that we're seeing it now.
1: How much contact do you need to get it from another human?
0: Well, we have our knowledge about this is based upon an outbreak that happened in 2018 in Argentina, which was really well studied. What was found there was that the highest probability of transmission, and people investigated this using genetics and all sorts of stuff to figure out transmission pairs, was associated with close contact during large gatherings with a case that was either just symptomatic or had been symptomatic for a while or was becoming symptomatic. Now, the exact mode of transmission, it seems to be droplets, something like that, but I also don't want to get too hung up on that because, you know, that's going to give other people COVID PTSD because of the fact that, you know, people would say, oh, it's this mode, it's this mode, it's that mode. It's not. What we do know is that this virus is not very transmissible, at least certainly not from people who do not yet have symptoms.
1: But, I mean, do you need to have lunch with somebody? Do you need to use the same fork? Do you have to sleep in the same bed? How much close contact do you need to eventually possibly get it from another human?
0: It's not an all or nothing answer, unfortunately. The more close contact you have, the more likely it's going to be. If you have a very fleeting contact, then chances are it's not going to happen. The more contact you have, the more likely it is.
1: Dr. William Hannage is a epidemiologist with Harvard. He wants me to call him Bill, so I will. Bill, take me through my limited experience in science class, because I was certainly not very good at it, but talk about how, because the hantavirus is deadly, in some ways that keeps it from spreading, and a world pandemic probably won't happen with a virus that is so deadly.
0: You're absolutely right, McGraw. It's extremely unlikely that we're going to see anything more than a limited outbreak from this virus, or indeed any virus like this. We were talking about COVID just now. The scientific name for the virus that causes COVID is SARS-CoV-2. And if that sounds like a movie sequel, there's a reason for that, because SARS-CoV-1 is the virus that caused an outbreak nearly 25 years ago now. It emerged from China and Hong Kong and spread internationally and killed, I forget exactly, but it was upward of 700 people worldwide. But it was contained. And the reason that it was contained is very similar to the reason why I'm confident this will be contained. It was capable of transmitting, but it wasn't terribly good at it, and it was only transmitting efficiently from people who already had symptoms. That meant that it was easy to hold on to, easy to get a handle on, easy to tell people, do not hang around people who have symptoms. And it was an outbreak, it was a serious outbreak, and it was extremely important, and yet it did not end up being a global pandemic. Just for comparison, SARS-1 killed around 700 people, 700, 800 people worldwide. SARS-CoV-2, which caused COVID, killed upwards more than 500,000 Americans before vaccines were available. So they're two very, very different viruses.
1: And it's bizarre to put sort of a human feeling and human emotions on a virus. But the idea is the virus wants to live and replicate. And so if it's deadly, it will kill its host, therefore not able to survive. But if it just makes you sick, then it can live long enough in your body to then go to another human being, causing more damage.
0: Well, you say that it's bizarre to put human emotions on a virus, and yeah, it is, but it's kind of a useful way to start thinking about it, or at least to understand and explain what they do. The only thing that I will point out here, McGraw, is that in all of these cases, it depends how much virulence, the tendency to cause disease, make people really sick, is linked to transmission. Now, in the case of this virus, it does need to be this virulent in order to be getting transmitted, but that's also putting a brake on it because of the fact that it's so obvious when people are starting to develop symptoms, and so it's much more easily avoided. The single most important thing in determining whether something is a pandemic risk is whether or not transmission happens before people know that they're infected. And in this case, all the evidence that we have suggests that does not happen very much at all.
1: Really interesting. COVID-19, did that not lessen the severity of illness as it replicated and went through different strands?
0: That's actually a really interesting point. I'm glad you brought it up. Eventually, it seems like it may have done that, but it's really hard to disentangle that from the fact that by the point that happened, there was a lot of people who had been vaccinated and a lot of people who were immune because they'd been infected. What actually happened was that you remember all those variants up until the Omicron one? Each of those was more dangerous, more virulent, more likely to cause severe illness and kill somebody or land them in hospital than the one that went before. Omicron was the one that suddenly became milder. And even then, it was only about as mild as the original virus. When Omicron hit Hong Kong, which had not previously been really exposed to SARS-CoV-2, to COVID-19, it caused a wave of infections and flooding pressure into intensive care units that was not that far off the type of thing that had been seen in American cities. And that was at a point when the population had already been vaccinated.
1: Interesting. Let's talk about vaccines. I know there's currently not a vaccine for the hantavirus. Are they working on one? How hard is it to get? And the vaccines have now gotten political, so I have to wonder now what happens.
0: Thank you for bringing that up. That's a really great point. There are some vaccines which are in early stages of development, but, you know, this is not a virus which has previously been infecting large numbers of people or has had a very high profile. And as a result, it's more difficult for people to get funding to develop vaccines. There are some which have had really promising results in terms of the initial trials, which just look to see how many antibodies the vaccine gives volunteers. And that's positive, but they are a long way from a place where they can be used actually to protect people. Now, I will say, I realize as much as anybody that vaccines have become political, but really, they should not be. This is not about what you believe or how you vote. This is the same kind of thing as, like, the moon is not made of green cheese. It is a scientific fact that vaccines are capable of protecting you. And it is also a fact that they are safer than almost anything else that we will encounter in medicine.
1: Yeah, it's an interesting place we find ourselves in. Dr. William Hanage, a professor of epidemiology at Harvard. Last question for you, doctor. What are you worried about? Is there virus you are worried about? What's the worst case scenario? Give us a sense of what keeps you up at night.
0: I try not to let things keep me up at night. I try to just keep on top of whatever's going on so I can understand and respond to it. But the things which really do scare me, you know, what really does scare me is the idea that there will be another flu pandemic, and a flu pandemic which is more like the one that happened in 1918-19. That was a truly, truly horrible pandemic. It caused huge quantities of death, mostly in people around sort of middle age and the prime of life, as opposed to the very young and the very old, which are those who are normally affected by flu. And my fear is that if that happens, we are just going to be so sunk in misinformation and conflict and arguing with each other that we are not going to be able to respond. And I wish we could just get to a better place so we could recognize our common enemy is the viruses.
1: Let's talk about that flu for a second. Is the flu today much more harsh than the one in 1918? We've gotten more protected. Our own immune system has gotten better. Has the flu gotten harder and more difficult and more dangerous?
0: No, believe me, the flu in 1918-19 was much nastier than what we see today. We estimate that it caused around 50 to 60 million deaths worldwide, more people than died during the First World War. The flu that we're seeing today is, the seasonal flu is, you know, really, really nothing to compare with it. Also, we've seen flu pandemics since 1918-19, which have been much milder. What really concerns me is the idea that there will be another one coming along, and we are not going to realize until it's too late.
1: Mm. Dr. William Hanage, Bill, since he's a friend of the show, an epidemiologist at the Harvard T.H. Chan School of Public Health. Doctor, thank you for a very interesting conversation. Thanks for your facts. Thanks for your information. And thanks for checking in. Be safe and have a good night.
0: You too. Thanks so much.
1: You got it. America at Night, back in a moment.
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1: Hey, don't forget about the text line. We'll take your text and we'll report on them. We'll air them in the third hour. So text your comments to 1-844-2-McGraw, 1-844-262-4729. As always, you can call, you can text in a question. I'll try and work it into the conversation. I'll leave you with some sad news in hour number one. Just moving over the transom, Craig Morton, quarterback who led the Cowboys and the Broncos to their first Super Bowl, has passed away at the age of 83. Craig Morton died in California at the age of 83. He was, right, he started his career as the Cowboys, and he was traded to the Giants. And then he had a second life in Denver as the Orange Crush. Remember their quarterback, Red? Their coach, Red Miller, and the Orange Crush went on to take on the Dallas Cowboys in that Super Bowl. They ended up losing. But as a kid, I was a huge Craig Morton fan. Huge Craig Morton fan. So, sad news that Craig Morton, Broncos quarterback, Giants quarterback, Dallas Cowboys quarterback, passes away at the age of 83. We're just getting started. We're talking about the tuba next hour. I'm looking forward to this one. I don't know anything about the tuba. Our executive director is Alex Hinton. Our engineer tonight is Richard Good. I'm McGraw-Milhaven. And this is America at Night on Westwood One.
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0: The president threatens new strikes. I'm Ted Lindner, Fox News. The U.S. and Israel weighing new strikes on Iran after President Trump spoke with the Israeli Prime Minister Benjamin Netanyahu over the phone this weekend. Fox's Anita Vogel with more.
10: President Trump posting on social media that the clock is ticking. He's also warning there won't be anything left of Iran if a peace deal isn't reached soon. The new pressure comes as Washington and Tehran remain at odds more than a month into a fragile ceasefire. Tensions are also rising across the region after new Gulf drone attacks, including one on a UAE nuclear plant. President Trump insists any deal must fully reopen the Strait of Hormuz and prevent Iran from getting a nuclear weapon.
0: President Trump met with his national security team Saturday. Investigators are combing through the wreckage in Idaho after two Navy jets collided during an air show at Mountain Home Air Force Base. Officials say all four crew members managed to eject safely moments before the two EA-18G Growler jets slammed to the ground ahead of their performance at the Silver Wings of Idaho air show. The dramatic mid-air collision remains under investigation. Police in Austin, Texas, taking three suspects into custody now after a series of at least 10 random shootings over the weekend.
11: Three teen suspects are in custody after at least 12 random weekend shootings in Austin, Texas. Two of them happening at fire stations. At least four people were hurt. Police say two of the teens stole guns from the same store. Investigators believe the teens also stole more than four cars during the spree and may have switched cars multiple times.
0: That's Fox's Marion Rafferty. Police trying to determine a motive. And the striking Long Island Railroad workers at MTA back at the negotiating table after unions went on strike at 12:01 Saturday morning. New York's Governor Kathy Hochul urging folks on both sides to get a deal done. The strike at the nation's largest commuter railway has stranded about 300,000 commuters. 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
0: A flurry of Epstein-related interviews about to begin starting today. Monday, one House committee will talk to one of the prison guards who oversaw Jeffrey Epstein while he was in custody up until his death. Fox's Jessica Rosenthal with more.
24: The House Oversight Committee expects to speak with Tova Knoll today. She was one of the Metropolitan Correctional Center prison guards on duty when Jeffrey Epstein died in 2019. She was indicted at that time, along with a colleague, for falsifying records, accused of saying they had checked on Epstein the night he died when they had not. They pled out and did not serve any jail time. Oversight Committee Chairman James Comer has also said he wants information about cash deposits Knoll made into her account, including one for $5,000 10 days before Epstein died. Among those sitting for upcoming interviews are Bill Gates and former Attorney General Pam Bondi. Jessica Rosenthal, Fox News.
0: Faith leaders and lawmakers gathering in the nation's capital Sunday to make their case that the U.S. was founded on the Christian faith. Fox's Lauren Green with more.
25: Rededicate 250 really is about prayer and praise and remembering and codifying that America's freedoms are not granted by government or by an earthly king or even by consensus, but by God. It's about faith and freedom and acknowledging that our faith in God is what really mostly molded this and shaped this nation. A day of song, praise, and prayer filled the National Mall. Thousands came to give honor to God and to America. Some people sat on the chairs provided, others spread out on blankets on the lawn. A long list of dignitaries of both politics and faith spoke. Been a lot of pushback, though, from secular groups saying that the event violates the separation of church and state.
0: The event was organized by Freedom 250, Freedom from Religion Foundation co-president Annie Laurie Gaylor called the event in a statement a, quote, government-sponsored prayer fest and claimed as well that the Constitution forbids it. I'm Ted Lindner, and this is Fox News.
13: 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Now your local forecast from the Hanson Paving Weather Center.
26: Lows level off around 50 overnight under overcast skies with a chance of thunderstorms. Winds out of the northeast, 5 to 10 miles per hour. Cloudy skies expected again Monday. Slight chance of thunderstorms. Daytime highs approaching 64. Storms likely Monday night, 42. I'm meteorologist Paul Probley on KNSI. Right now, 55.
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0: Thanks for inviting me into your home, your long-haul truck, RV, camper, taxi, your parents' well-appointed basement with the simulated wood paneling, electric fireplace, and the painting of dogs playing poker. Your loft, that greasy spoon just off the interstate, and your cabin in the woods. Welcome to Coast AM, the very best in late-night talk radio. I'm Richard Serrett, and tonight, this morning, I'm coming to you live from the home studio in Old Thornhill, just north of Toronto. There are moments in life that rupture the ordinary. A woman standing at the edge of despair after repeated miscarriages suddenly sees a luminous figure hovering above a dark ocean. A skeptical Protestant hiker kneels beside an ancient Irish healing well and feels an illness leave his body. Underground Catholics in communist Cuba cling to the hidden rosaries and whispered prayers while portraits of revolutionaries decay on the walls around them. A dying scholar encounters the sorrowful gaze of the Virgin Mary in a room filled with Russian icons and slowly finds his way back to faith. Tonight, during hours 1 and 2 of Coast to Coast AM, I speak with Margarita Mooney Clayton, PhD, author of the extraordinary new book, When Mary Calls, a haunting, intimate, and deeply human exploration of modern encounters with the Mother of God. This isn't a book of abstract theology. It's a tapestry of lived experience woven from miracles, suffering, sacred art, spiritual longing, near-death experiences, underground faith movements, and moments of grace that arrive unannounced, like light breaking through a crack in the world. From the windswept cliffs of Ireland to hidden churches in Cuba, from Orthodox iconography to hospital rooms where death seemed certain, Margarita traces the mysterious persistence of Mary in an age that was supposed to have outgrown transcendence. Why, in our hyper-rational and disenchanted age, are so many people suddenly being drawn toward the feminine face of the sacred? And why do so many who encounter Mary describe not distance, but the overwhelming sensation of finally being known? Tonight, we enter a world where the boundary between heaven and earth becomes startlingly thin. Then in hours 3 and 4, what if humanity's obsession with the end of the world is more than fear? What if it's memory? Veteran researcher, cultural historian, and author Maxim Furyk takes us on a chilling journey through his book, Paranormal Apocalypse, Is This How It Ends? A sprawling, deeply unsettling exploration of prophecy, cosmic horror, nuclear annihilation, pandemics, AI, cult psychology, religious apocalypse, and the ancient human fascination with the end of days. From the shadow world of H.P. Lovecraft to the doomsday clock sitting at 90 seconds to midnight, from Mothman prophecies and Jonestown to cyber warfare, drone hysteria, weaponized religion, and the rise of artificial intelligence, Furyk traces the dark psychological thread connecting our oldest fears to our modern crises. Why are human beings irresistibly drawn to visions of a catastrophe? Why do apocalyptic prophecies appear in every civilization, every religion, every age? And why, in an era dominated by technology, algorithms, and endless distraction, does the modern world suddenly feel so spiritually fragile? Furyk argues that fear itself may be the hidden bridge connecting the paranormal and the apocalypse, an ancient force woven through mythology, religion, horror fiction, mass psychology, and the collective unconscious. Along the way, we'll explore Lovecraft as a prophetic voice of cosmic dread, the terrifying seduction of cults, the psychological power of doomsday narratives, and the uneasy suspicion that humanity may be engineering its own extinction. It's not simply a conversation about the end of the world. It's a conversation about why the idea of the end has haunted humanity from the beginning, and why it may be haunting us now more than ever. But first, modern encounters with the Virgin. Welcome to the Audio Imaginarium. Come on in, weary traveler, hang your cloak on a peg, grab a stool, and come warm yourself by the fire. There are stories to be told, and you are among friends. I'm Richard Serrett, and this is Coast to Coast AM. Why don't you stay a while?
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2: 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It just stopped it."
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0: Margarita Mooney Clayton, PhD, is an associate professor of congregational studies in the Department of Practical Theology at Princeton Theological Seminary. She's also a research fellow in theology and the arts at Blackfriars Hall, Oxford University. She's a sociologist, author, speaker, and cultural scholar whose work explores the fragile intersection between modern life and the enduring hunger for transcendence. In her acclaimed book, When Mary Calls, Surprising Encounters with the Mother of God, she journeys through a series of astonishing real-life encounters with the Virgin Mary, involving Protestants, Catholics, artists, intellectuals, skeptics, seekers, and people standing at the very edge of suffering and spiritual collapse. Her work moves fluidly between theology, philosophy, sacred art, pilgrimage, literature, music, and deeply personal testimony, examining why ancient forms of faith continue to erupt into modern lives with unsettling power and beauty. Clayton has traveled from Marian shrines in Europe to underground religious communities in communist Cuba, documenting stories of miraculous healing, spiritual warfare, artistic inspiration, conversion, and resilience in the face of despair. Her writing combines scholarly depth with lyrical storytelling, exploring how beauty, memory, ritual, and motherhood still shape the spiritual imagination of the modern world. At the center of her work is a question many thought modernity had buried forever. What if the sacred never left us at all? Margarita, welcome to Coast. How are you?
1: I'm great. Wonderful to be here. Thank you.
0: Great to have you. So, what first inspired you to write a book about modern encounters with the Virgin Mary?
1: What inspired me to write this book was that I kept hearing from Protestant students of mine or seekers trying to understand the Christian faith that they had had personal encounters with the Mother of God when they weren't necessarily looking for it. And the surprise confounded me. How is it that people who have not been raised with the Mother of God as a part of their religious tradition, how is it that this woman who has, in the midst of three miscarriages, has an appearance of the Virgin Mary in her home? How is she supposed to make sense of this? What does this mean for her life? And I kept hearing stories like this. And I realized that people were coming to me in part because of my scholarly expertise in teaching theology, but in part, honestly, because I had written publicly about my own experience of suffering and Mary's consolation and a pilgrimage I had made to Fatima in Portugal, where about 4 million people go every year. And so I wrote this book to try to do for a larger public what people were asking me to do for them personally. First of all, hear these surprising encounters with the Mother of God. People were afraid to sometimes say these things publicly. You know, how do you make sense of a surprising appearance of a woman floating between a terror and the world who seems to carry a message to you that's not necessarily in words, but this incredible presence? How do you make sense of that? And what I'm trying to do in the book is introduce people to the traditions within Christianity that help us make sense of the presence of the Mother of God among the faithful.
0: I'm Greek Orthodox. That's my faith tradition. And we just had Pascha or Easter, and we have special liturgies. Well, not liturgies. It's salutations to the Virgin Mary, we call it, leading up to Holy Week and so forth, or during Holy Week. We call her Theotokos, the Mother of God. But Catholics and Orthodox have always had, a real, obviously, reverence for the Virgin Mary. But now interest in Mary is suddenly growing among Protestants and secular seekers. Why? Why the interest suddenly growing again?
1: Well, I think what it is, well, first of all, just what I write about in the book, the interest is growing because Mary is real to people. And this is not, this renewed interest in Mary isn't coming sort of top down. And in fact, when you look at the history of Christianity, love for the Mother of God has always come flowing out of the people ever since the Acts of the Apostles. You know, you mentioned your Greek Orthodox were finishing up the Easter season, moving towards Pentecost. Mary was there with the apostles at Pentecost, at the birth of the church. So this love for Mary has always united the church. And I think what's interesting is that even one of the young men who I talk about in the book, named Evan, the hiker, who had a miraculous healing at a Marian statue and a healing well in Ireland, he said that although he was a really devout biblical Christian, his church never spoke about Mary other than at Advent, but that he intuited a need for a spiritual mother, not to replace Jesus in his life or his love for Jesus, but that as a young man seeking to understand his calling in life, that this maternal presence bound him closer to God. And he said that he was moving, that he felt that he had imbibed a kind of rationalistic view of the faith where if you are a Christian, it's supposed to be about the right kind of behavior, service to other people, all of which is good. But that even in his Christian church, the mysterious and the miraculous was thought of sort of suspiciously. So he didn't tell anybody other than me and one New Age friend that he had a healing at a well, because that's not something he talks about in his church. So I think Mary's presence and her maternal embrace is speaking to people who either don't have faith and are looking for it, or who have a faith that's become too scientistic and too devoid from the real presence of the supernatural in their life.
0: I'd like to hear more about Evan's wild Marian experience at this Irish healing well. What did he see? What did he hear?
1: Well, I woke up one night to a text message from this young man with a statue of Mary. And he said, I have to tell you about my wild Marian experience. Well, he had an illness. He loves to hike. He travels around the US, Canada, Europe, going on these long hikes. And he had this terrible cold that he just could not get rid of. His throat was swollen. And he was trying to find his next hiking path. And he saw on Google Maps a Marian shrine. And he was kind of driving across the mountains. It was foggy. And he stopped. And he saw this shrine. And he read the prayer out loud. And it basically just said, you know, Mother Mary, lead me to your son, Christ. And he read it out loud. And what was surprising was that at the end of this prayer, he said he felt compelled to kneel down and wash himself in the well. And when he did that, he just prayed to God instinctively for a deep healing. And suddenly he just felt the illness leave his body. And the reason I found this really interesting was I said to him, Evan, have you ever heard of the healing wells at Lourdes, which is a Marian pilgrimage site in the south of France? And he had not heard of it. But his experience resonated with my own travel to Lourdes, where a young woman named Saint Bernadette had seen a vision of Mary, and Mary had her kneel down and dig in the ground, and she opened up a healing well where people started coming and experiencing physical healings. And so Evan had no experience, no knowledge of this long tradition of healing wells in Europe, places like Lourdes, where again, there's like 6 million people a year go, and there's many documented miraculous healings. But what I thought was interesting about Evan is that he experienced a physical healing, but he still didn't want to call it a miracle. And I was surprised that he was hesitant to speak of this as a miracle. And he said that the reason was that he was more trying to do what he thought Mary does in scripture, which is ponder God's miraculous ways, but in a way where he would hold on to his humility and his sense that if God had granted him a miracle, it was because not because he had to go proclaim it to the whole world, but because God had a calling for him to serve other people and to be enriched by the life of faith and pour that miracle out into the people around him, rather than proclaim somehow that he had had a special experience with God. And so what I encouraged him to do was to remember that the miraculous is also present in the ordinary. And by that, I mean that most of the time, the life of prayer, the Christian life, is a routine life. You do your duty, you give thanks to God, you pray to God, but we must have faith that God can work miracles. And there's nothing wrong with asking for miracles, but when we ask, or we wait, and we wait patiently for God to act in his time, in his way, just like Mother Mary did at the foot of the cross. Mary was there suffering with her son at the foot of the cross, but she had hope that even in this darkness, that God would bring good out of that suffering. And that is the greatest miracle of Christianity, that even what looks like death and suffering can be redeemed through God's grace.
0: Have you had an experience? I mean, you've made the pilgrimage to Lourdes. Tell me about what happened with you.
1: I have not experienced a dramatic physical healing, but I will say that there have been multiple times, Richard, where I have had dramatic spiritual healings. And when I went to Lourdes in the early 2000s, I definitely was full of anxiety and hurt and pain. And I bathed myself in the healing waters three different times at Lourdes. And I realized then that although I didn't get the specific thing that I was praying for, I came away fortified in the belief that God had a special calling for me, and that the thing that I wanted that had been taken from me wasn't going to hold me back from fulfilling my calling. And other times, you know, part of the reason I wrote this book, Richard, is that there have been other times where I absolutely needed spiritual protection. And I speak about this when I speak about this in the conclusion of the book. And this is a story, Richard, that I've not wanted to speak about publicly for decades, but also in the early 2000s, before that trip to Lourdes, I had been to a voodoo ceremony in Haiti. My first book was about Haitian Catholics in the diaspora, including in Montreal, Canada. And what I went into that experience in Haiti trying to be a neutral outside observer. And when people gathered together in a circle and the drums began, it was the middle of the night. It was around this time, 1 o'clock in the morning in Haiti, in the middle of August. And the drums began and people start dancing frenetically in the middle of the circle. And a woman, probably in her 80s, dressed in red, was possessed by some sort of spirit and was crawling backwards on the ground faster than I've ever seen anybody crawl forwards. And you know, Richard, I admit this in the book, and I had never admitted this publicly. Not only did I witness this, when I saw that spirit possession, I thought, oh, I'd like to have that power. And then I suddenly caught myself, and with another guest that who was with me, we decided to leave. And the reason I left, Richard, was that I do believe in the presence of spirits, but you don't know what spirit it is when you're at a voodoo ceremony. And so I just thought, I can't open myself to this spirit world because I don't control the spirit world. And I left. The next day, I did not go back. Well, I didn't go back the next day. I sat in the garden and I prayed the rosary. And the next day, there were more spirit possessions. People's faces were contorted. There were animal sacrifices. And I realized that in the simple prayers of Hail Mary, full of grace from the book of Luke, I'm calling down God's spiritual protection through Mary to walk with me, and that I don't need the special power of those demons. I have the ordinary power of entrusting myself to God through his mother, Mary, and that that protection can walk with me anywhere. And that is spiritual freedom. That's freedom, not harnessing the power of the gods as if we were gods, but entrusting ourselves to the spiritual protection of the Mother of God so that we're guided in the right path, not following our ego, not following our desire.
0: Margarita, I got to jump in here. Awaiting. Margarita Mooney Clayton, when Mary calls, back with more on Coast to Coast AM.

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4: Possibility of additional military strikes on Iran. Here's Fox's Anita Vogel.
5: The new pressure comes as Washington and Tehran remain at odds more than a month into a fragile ceasefire. Tensions are also rising across the region after new Gulf drone attacks, including one on a UAE nuclear plant.
4: No radiation releases reported. Nobody's claimed responsibility. A third suspect is in custody in Austin, Texas, after 12 random shootings Sunday injured four people. Austin Police Chief Lisa Davis.
6: I think that's a success, but unfortunately, we have four people that were struck by gunfire, and we have one that's critical. And so that is something that we need to take seriously.
4: Two of the suspects, 15 and 17 years old. 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

0: Cloudy skies expected again. Monday, slight chance of thunderstorms. Daytime highs approaching 64. Storms likely Monday night, 42. I'm meteorologist Paul Trombley on a KNSI. Right now, 55.
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1: Hey, welcome back. Well, a terrifying moment unfolded over Idaho today when two U.S. Navy Growler jets collided during an aerial demonstration at Mountain Home Air Force Base. And incredibly, all four crew members managed to eject safely before the aircraft crashed to the ground. The pilots and crew are reported to be in stable condition, and no spectators or personnel on the ground were injured. The cause of the collision now under investigation, but what could have been a catastrophic tragedy ended in what many are calling a miracle escape. You know what's exhausting? 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Remember, you are not alone. Modern encounters with the Virgin Mary, stories of miracles, visions, healing, and why so many people believe the Mother of God is still appearing in our time. More of my conversation with Margarita Mooney Clayton next on Coast to Coast AM.
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0: Welcome back. And Margarita Mooney Clayton is here, the author of When Mary Calls, Surprising Encounters with the Mother of God. Tell me about Sally's vision of Mary during her miscarriages.
1: Well, a young woman named Sally had read my article about a pilgrimage I made to Fatima, and she emailed me out of the blue that she wanted to tell me about how Mary had saved her life. And I thought, this is going to be interesting. And we had a Zoom call, and here was this beautiful young woman telling me this incredibly painful story of having come to Christian faith on her own as a teenager, being married as a young woman, and deeply desiring to have children. But she had a series of three miscarriages within a span of only 18 months. But in the midst of all of her physical pain and psychological anguish, she said that after the second miscarriage, I believe it was, she woke up once in the middle of the night and walked out into her living room so as not to bother her husband. And she saw on her ceiling this woman, an image of a woman that looked like she was standing on top of the ocean and sort of floating in the sky, like holding together these two worlds. And she didn't hear any words, but she felt that this was Mother Mary embracing her in her suffering as a mother who had lost the babies in her womb. And she had this kind of like a recurring vision of the Mother of God wearing a cloak with stars on it. And what struck me was, again, this woman had come to faith on her own, had attended a church where they didn't really talk about Mary, but the vision that she had looked like the description of the woman in the book of Revelation, which is understood to be an apocalyptic vision of John, the same gospel writer, John, but a vision of what the new Jerusalem looks like. It's like a heavenly vision. So without knowing it, what she was seeing looked like a description of the new Jerusalem. But she did feel in her heart that this was a breaking in to her world of the miraculous and the sacred, even in the midst of this tremendous loss. So she's struggling with this. You know, why is the Mother of God appearing to me in the midst of this tremendous loss? And she felt that the Mother of God was telling her, inviting her to be open to the possibility of having a child, of conceiving again, even if there was no guarantee that she would be able to bear that child into the world alive, because she had already lost two babies at this point. And she spoke to her husband about this vision and about this sense that Mary was asking her if she would be open to conceiving again. And they decided once again that they would be open to having a child. And in fact, Sally conceived another child. And she had great hopes and was really looking, she really, really wanted this baby. But she had this terrible fear that something might go wrong. And one night, just before Sally was going to get on a 6-hour long flight, the Mother of God appeared to her. And she said, this time, Mary looked very serious. And she communicated to her, with no doubt in her mind, that she needed to go to the doctor the next day. And she went to the doctor and begged the doctor for an ultrasound. And it turns out that Sally had an ectopic pregnancy, which means that the baby has implanted in the mother's uterus, in the mother's fallopian tubes.
0: Right.
1: And that is sadly a pregnancy that's going to end in death for the baby. However, the doctor said that had Sally gotten on that flight, because of the high altitude of the plane, she could have ruptured and bled to death on the flight. And so Sally had to live with this paradox that the Mother of God had saved her life as a mother, but that she was carrying a dying child inside of her womb. And she went, you can imagine, she was going through emotional turmoil because she waited for this baby to pass naturally out of her body. And it was excruciatingly painful. And it took 15 weeks. So Sally was left with this paradox that she had experienced a miracle and she had lost her third baby. And so she came to me as a stranger to just share this story. Again, like Evan, she was afraid to tell people that the mother of God had appeared to her. She didn't know how to make sense of this. She wasn't trying to brand herself as a mystic. She was looking for a way of responding to what she believed had been a miraculous intervention in her life, but that had not led to the outcome that she wanted, which was a baby. And so what did we speak about? We spoke about the mystery of how does God's salvation work? Meaning that we're all, unfortunately, going to experience loss and suffering because, and I showed her a picture of Mary at the Annunciation, though. So the scene in Luke, when the angel appears to Mary, I mean, how many times in the Bible do angels appear? So these miraculous encounters happen in the Bible and they're still happening today, but Mary was discerning and she engaged with the angel. She was disturbed. You know, what can this mean? Mary herself asked, what can it mean that an angel of God brings me a message? She struggled with this, but she discerned and then she consented to God's plan. And for Sally, this was really important. It had never dawned on her that at the Annunciation, when the angel appears to Mary, that Mary had free will and that she engaged with the angel. And so I showed her an image by a medieval painter, Dominican painter called Frangelico, that contrasts Mary's obedience to God's plan at the Annunciation with Eve, who was tempted by the serpent in the garden and turned her back on God and wanted to steal the power of God and turn away from him. And so what Sally learned through this miraculous encounter with the Mother of God was that her free will really had mattered, that somehow, even if she lost that baby, the fact that she was willing to take a risk to follow God's plan, faith doesn't guarantee the outcome. Faith guarantees that God will be with us no matter what. And so the Mother of God had appeared to Sally, and she knew that this was a mother who had suffered with her son, that this mother understood her suffering. And what that miraculous appearance did for her was save her faith. You know, she couldn't face Jesus for some time. You know, God, why does God give us a mother? Because we're weak. We're supposed to go to Jesus, but sometimes it's really hard and we need that compassion of a mother figure to walk with us through the darkness.
0: Right. And who understands suffering. Mm-hmm. Yeah.
1: Precisely. And this is also what happened to Al Rabito, an African-American scholar, colleague of mine at Princeton Theological Seminary, when he had broken up his family through a terrible mistake he made. Having an affair, and he was repentant and sick to his stomach and didn't know what to do. And he walked into an art exhibit and was captivated by the face of the Mother of God, calling him to conversion and inviting him back to the family of God, even in his weakness and in his sorrow. And so Mary's compassion is communicated directly to the heart of people. In the case of Sally, it was a vision. And then I showed her the art that helped her understand the vision. In the case of Al Rabito, it was an encounter with the art that he learned instinctively what it is the Orthodox teach and what the Catholics teach, that we're not worshiping the object of the art, but the face of Mary in the art is there to remind us that God took on flesh and became a human being through Mother Mary. And we remember Christ and Mary together because of the incarnation, because Christ took flesh, because Mary was a human being, a creature, but she's alive with God. So that encounter with Mary helped, going back now to Sally, what I said to her, here I am talking to this woman who I've never met before, telling me these stories. And I said to her, Richard, I said, Mother Mary wants you to know that your children are alive with her in heaven. And you know what this woman said to me? She said, "Thank you for speaking about my babies like they're people." And
0: That's
1: that
0: beautiful.
1: broke my heart. It broke my
0: Yeah.
1: heart to think that this woman needed some kind of encouragement that her children were alive and that she was their mother. And I said to her, "No, you will see them again and they will know that you are their mother."
0: Was she
1: And,
0: ever able to conceive, Sally? Was Sally ever
1: yeah,
0: able to conceive?
1: about a year after this conversation, I got a message from her that she was expecting a baby. And she was nervous, as you can imagine. She had a couple of scares, but she gave birth. And I attended the baby's baptism, and she has a beautiful baby girl. And she has started a ministry for women who have lost babies. And so it's a beautiful story, and one which led her to forgive herself for the anger that she felt at God and the distance. Like, she had to really grapple with her emotions, and it's made her want to help other women in similar situations to be the face of that compassion that she experienced when the Mother of God visited her.
0: You know what's also remarkable is how devotion to Mary has survived decades of militant atheism in Cuba. And you went to Cuba. You smuggled rosaries into Cuba. Tell us about that trip, or those trips rather.
1: Yeah, so in the book, I share stories of smuggling all kinds of religious objects into Cuba, as well as money to political dissidents. And what struck me when I went to Cuba with my mother, this is where my mother is from. She left when she was 20 years old. Her whole family, everyone over the age of 15, was imprisoned during the Bay of Pigs invasion, including my mother. She was a political prisoner in Cuba. And what's oftentimes people don't understand is that there was really no contact between the people who left Cuba and the people who stayed behind. The communist government cut off all communications, and my mother wasn't allowed back in until the late 1990s. And so when I went with her, she had this fear that people wouldn't remember her, that the memories would be gone. And when we arrived at the village where her family had run a sugar mill, what struck me was that not only had the people remembered my mother and my mother's family and saved pictures of them and wedding pictures and baptism cards, they had deconsecrated the church. So the communist government had shut all the Catholic schools, expelled all the priests and nuns, converted churches into movie theaters and schools into, different kinds of schools, taken down the statues of Mary and Jesus. But in the backyard of this one family's house in this village, they had saved for 40 years these massive stained glass windows of Mary in a garden and Mary at the foot of the cross with Jesus dying on the cross. And what struck me going from house to house in this village, in a couple of different villages that we visited with my mother, was that inside of people's homes, they had preserved the image of Mary and Jesus in one form or another. But on the streets of Cuba, they had plastered all over every billboard and every wall on my mom's former Catholic school, they had put up the pictures of two men in military fatigues, Fidel Castro and Che Guevara, both symbols of worldly power and murdering worldly power. But yet, inside of people's homes, it's the suffering mother. And what struck me was that Mother Mary is real because she's compassionate. And because she ties people to the family of the church. And that worldly power may have military power and may have some kind of dominance, but that's not as strong as the spiritual power of the suffering mother. And
0: That may
1: that.
0: have, that may be, sorry, Margarita, I just wanted to ask you why, I think you just answered the question there at the end. I was going to ask you why authoritarian regimes always fear religious devotion. It's because of the power, right?
1: You know what? You know what I think it is? Deep down inside of their conscience, they know that there's a spiritual power that's bigger than them. And you know how you know what happened to me when I was delivering some of these rosaries and money to a political dissident in Cuba? I ended up being followed by the secret police. And I didn't want to lead the secret police. Well, they're not so secret. You know, they're secret police, but they follow you in a very obvious way so that you know you're being followed. Well, I didn't want to lead them back to the family of the Cubans that I was staying with. So I walked to the cathedral in Santiago de Cuba. And I thought, let me dare this guy. You know, he can follow me into the church. He can go in there and drag me out. But let me see if he has the guts to do it. So I walked to that cathedral. I turned around. I looked him in the eyes. And I just kind of dared him with my eyes. And I went into that church, Richard. And I knelt down below the cross. And I grabbed my rosary. And I just stayed there for 20 minutes praying. And he didn't come in after me. He could have. But I thought to myself, if he comes in after me and takes me out of here, at least he knows he's going to have to answer to this power. So that worldly power, I believe God still gave those people a conscience. And I was calling out on his conscience that if you do this to me, you're going to have to pay spiritually.
0: Wow. That's courage and faith, faith at work. Margarita Mooney Clayton is with us, and the book is When Mary Calls, Surprising Encounters with the Mother of God. We're going to talk a little bit about the power of sacred art as well, and how art can become a bridge between heaven and earth. We'll get to that conversation and much more as we discuss modern apparitions of the Virgin Mary here on Coast to Coast AM. My name is Richard Serrett. Stay with us.

0: 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A lawyer you know and trust.
1: Most parents are great about car seats when kids are little. It's later, when they hit the booster seat age, that things start to slip. But here's the reality. Minnesota law says booster seats should be used until at least age 9 and only when a child properly fits a seatbelt. The truth is, many kids aren't ready for a seatbelt alone until age 10, 11, even 12. It's not just about age. It's about size, fit, and safety. 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
6: Weighing military action, I'm Deborah Valentine, Fox News. The U.S. and Israel are weighing new strikes on Iran after President Trump spoke with Israeli Prime Minister Benjamin Netanyahu by phone. Fox's Anita Vogel.
7: President Trump posting on social media that the clock is ticking. He's also warning there won't be anything left of Iran if a peace deal isn't reached soon. The new pressure comes as Washington and Tehran remain at odds more than a month into a fragile ceasefire. Tensions are also rising across the region after new Gulf drone attacks, including one on a UAE nuclear plant. President Trump insists any deal must fully reopen the Strait of Hormuz and prevent Iran from getting a nuclear weapon.
6: President Trump met with his national security team Saturday. Iran's foreign minister accused the U.S. and Israel of having contradictory rhetoric about Iran's nuclear capabilities. The U.S. has claimed for weeks that Iranian economy is on the brink of collapse. Prime Minister Netanyahu said at the beginning of Operation Epic Fury, his goal was to create the conditions for a civilian uprising. A third suspect is in custody in Austin, Texas, after a dozen random shootings injured 4 people, 1 critically. Austin Police Chief Lisa Davis.
8: Our hearts are certainly with the victims of this and the families of those involved in this senseless violence.
6: Fox's Laura Cantor reports shots were fired at the following.
9: Authorities said at least 4 people were injured in the shooting spree that began late Saturday afternoon outside a fire station in East Austin. A man walking his dog was shot in the back in the second shooting that happened Sunday morning. Austin police said the suspects later opened fire outside another fire station, as well as several apartment buildings, and stole at least 4 cars.
6: 2 of the suspects are identified as a 15-year-old and a 17-year-old. A motive is unknown. 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
6: A flurry of Epstein-related interviews is about to start. Beginning Monday, one House committee will talk to one of the prison guards who oversaw Jeffrey Epstein while he was in custody up until his death. Fox's Jessica Rosenthal has a preview.
12: The House Oversight Committee expects to speak with Tova Knoll today. She was one of the Metropolitan Correctional Center prison guards on duty when Jeffrey Epstein died in 2019. She was indicted at that time, along with a colleague, for falsifying records, accused of saying they had checked on Epstein the night he died when they had not. They pled out and did not serve any jail time. Oversight Committee Chairman James Comer has also said he wants information about cash deposits Knoll made into her account, including one for $5,000 10 days before Epstein died. Among those sitting for upcoming interviews are Bill Gates and former Attorney General Pam Bondi. Jessica Rosenthal, Fox News.
6: The CDC is sending aid to combat an Ebola outbreak in Africa. Fox's Marianne Rafferty has details.
14: The CDC is preparing a team to treat an Ebola outbreak in Africa. The decision comes after the World Health Organization labeled it a global public health emergency on Sunday. The CDC planning to send staff to Uganda and the Democratic Republic of Congo. They will test patients and provide other health services like contact tracing. At least 88 suspected deaths and more than 300 suspected cases have been reported so far. Public health officials say the risk to the U.S. is low since it spread through bodily fluids.
6: This strain of Ebola, Bundy Bugo, has been detected three times during 20 outbreaks, but this outbreak is currently being blamed for more deaths than the other two combined. Two Navy jets collided. This happened during an air show at a military base in Idaho. All four crew members ejected safely and are reported in stable condition. No one on the ground was hurt. The incident occurred at the Mountain Home Air Force Base in western Idaho. The remainder of the show was canceled. I'm Deborah Valentine. This is Fox News.
10: 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Now your local forecast from the Hanson Paving Weather Center.
15: Lows level off around 50 overnight under overcast skies with a chance of thunderstorms. Winds out of the northeast, 5 to 10 miles per hour. Cloudy skies expected again Monday. Slight chance of thunderstorms. Daytime highs approaching 64. Storms likely Monday night, 42. I'm meteorologist Paul Probley on KNSI. Right now, 54.
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2: Hey, welcome back. Neil Diamond. Oh, Mary.
0: Don't ever doubt in me.
2: Scientists may have found a bizarre new way to hunt for dark matter, not by seeing it, but by listening for it. A new study suggests dark matter could leave a faint fingerprint inside gravitational waves created when massive black holes collide billions of light years away. Researchers say spinning black holes may actually churn dark matter into dense clouds, almost like cosmic butter. When scientists examined dozens of black hole mergers, one signal appeared to carry the possible imprint of this mysterious invisible substance. It's far from proof, but for the first time, researchers believe dark matter may have whispered to us through the fabric of space-time itself. 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

0: And we are back with Margarita Mooney Clayton, PhD, the author of When Mary Calls, Surprising Encounters with the Mother of God. I love iconography. I love icons in the Greek Orthodox Church. And in your book, Aidenhart is presented as this renowned Orthodox Christian iconographer, artist, thinker, and his work explores the spiritual power of sacred art and icons. For those not familiar with iconography, and some people are misinterpret icons, they think that, you know, we pray to the icon, that we worship the icon, which isn't true, but explain maybe through the words of Aidenhart what iconography is all about, and why it's important.
1: Well, I met Aiden in England, where he lives now, during my honeymoon, because I married later in life and my husband had been an apprentice of Aiden. My husband and Aiden both came to faith through their artistic inspirations, right? So Aiden actually was not, although he's a world famous iconographer, he's made icons for King Charles, for many popes. He was raised non-religious and came into the Christian faith on his own by reading the Bible, then worshiped with a Baptist church. And so he wanted to integrate his love for making sculptures and the human form with what he was learning about Christianity, which was amazing to him, that Christianity teaches that humankind was redeemed by God, and that we're not only redeemed spiritually, our bodies are redeemed, and that our bodies will come back in our afterlife. And so he was thinking, how do I use my love for art to show the dignity of the human person in art? And that's when somebody introduced him to the Greek Orthodox tradition of iconography, which precisely, as you said, Richard, is not a tradition of worshiping the piece of wood or the art, but of expressing what scripture tells us, which is that God revealed himself in human form, thereby redeeming our humanity and lifting our humanity up to have this capacity of being united with the eternal. So all of these miraculous experiences we've been talking about are profoundly spiritual experiences, but that also transform our very bodies more into the likeness and the image of God that we were created in. So what Aiden explains in his book, and he's done iconography for Protestant churches, Catholic churches, Orthodox churches, what he explains is that iconography is supposed to make visible to us the invisible reality of our redemption. And so iconography, the reason people look at it and they think, oh, this is kind of, it looks kind of strange. It's not because they don't know how to draw, but that they're trying to draw the human face where it's recognizable as the person, the saint, the prophet, Mary, Jesus, but transfigured. Because what the saints look like in heaven has already been transfigured, transformed through this encounter with God. So we will recognize each other and our family members in heaven, but we will have been filled and transformed into also a new being. So sacred art, Aiden really believes, communicates, not just in a kind of illustrative storybook sense, but it communicates, Richard, by creating a memory, by putting the people of the Gospels, the prophets, Moses, Aaron, Isaiah, and then, of course, Jesus Christ, Mary, putting those people in the present and reminding us that they're real to us. All of these encounters with the Mother of God I've been talking to you about are just a reminder that the people are forerunners in faith, are part of the family of God, and they're real to us. And they're really present in a, not in a bodily way right now, because they've already passed over into the other realm, but they're present to us spiritually. And so that's the purpose of icons. Two things that he says that icons can do is, first of all, show the dignity of the human person and remind us of the meaning of our redemption, that it's bodily and spiritual. Icons resist this kind of dualism between the material and the spiritual. And secondly, icons make the living presence of the prophets and the saints of Mary. Take them into our home, just like Jesus says on the cross to John, "Son, behold your mother." And from that day forward, the disciple took his mother into his home. I suggest that everybody listening, if you don't already, have an image of the Mother of God and Jesus in your home. They're really present to you. And if you gaze upon that image and lift your heart up to that image, they will be with you more and more. This is what this practice of prayer with images does, is it transforms us, it binds us to the people in the image who are really present to us and stand as a bridge between us and God.
0: Would you say that icons are a window into heaven?
1: Oh, absolutely. Icons are, that's one of the ways that they're described. And again, but what does that mean, Richard? They're windows into heaven because they show us the continuity between all of us have a unique existence and this incredible miracle that God, the eternal, takes on human form. The Word became flesh. God became a particular person at a particular moment in time. And each of us continues in the afterlife to have our unique existence. This is not reincarnation. And this is not Buddhism, where kind of the self disappears in the afterlife. No, in Christianity, we each have an essence, a soul, a unique existence, which continues with God after this life. And icons are a reminder of that. And when you worship in a church that has icons around you, you're not worshiping the icons. The icons are giving you this, if you want to call it, apocalyptic vision of the transformed world that we're all journeying towards. So these icons are meant to move our attention and to give us a visible, a tangible sense of the mystery that we're trying to approach through faith, while knowing we can never fully express what heaven looks like. It's beyond our imagination, but we can picture it. And by picturing it, our minds, our hearts are drawn towards that mystery, and it becomes more a part of us.
0: Let's talk about Tammy Peterson's story in the book and her experience with Mary, the Mother of God.
1: So Tammy Peterson, the wife of psychologist from Canada and public speaker Jordan Peterson, she became very ill, and this was about 6 years ago, and was hospitalized, and they couldn't figure out what was wrong, why her body was losing fluids. She had dropped down to under 100 pounds. She could, you know, her ribs were poking out, and she was told that she didn't have long to live. And she described to me, and I recount this in the book, she described that she approached her death kind of stoically. She was not a Christian at the time. She had been practicing kind of yoga and meditation, but not Christianity. And she just thought, I need to accept my fate. I'm going to die, and that's ordained. You know, that's my destiny. But when she shared the news with her son that she was going to die, he got so upset and so sad that she suddenly realized that her motherly love, her sacrifices as a mother, had been worthwhile. And she felt a strange presence enter her body. And she now thinks it was the Holy Spirit. But she felt spiritually somehow transfigured in this miraculous moment when she's talking to her son. And the miracle there was simply that she suddenly felt like her life had some worth to it and was worth fighting for. And in the hospital, while she's awaiting to see her fate, not knowing if she's going to make it or not, a friend who was Catholic showed up and began to teach her this practice of saying the rosary. Now, the rosary is a common devotion, a common way of calling on Mary's spiritual protection. And it consists of praying the Our Father, the Lord's Prayer, and then the Hail Mary prayer, which comes, the beginning of that prayer comes from Luke. Hail Mary, full of grace, the Lord is with you. Blessed are you among women, and blessed is the fruit of your womb. Those are the words of the angel Gabriel to Mary, and then of Elizabeth. And Tammy had known the Lord's Prayer from her childhood, and she learned the Hail Mary. And what you do with the rosary is you pair it with a different scene in scripture, the birth of Christ, the crucifixion of Christ, the resurrection. And you repeat these prayers while creating a visual image of what's going on in scripture. So the rosary prayers are meant to be a meditation on scripture. They're meant to concentrate the mind on a particular point of scripture. So that comes to you. And so for Tammy, this was like a reopening of her heart to Christianity. And she was just simply open, asking God for guidance. And she began to realize that every single line of the Lord's Prayer, "Thy will be done," that meant something really to her, that she was giving her life over entirely to God. She wanted to survive, but the most important thing that she says, Richard, was that as much as she wanted to survive, she didn't know if she would. But in giving over her will and saying, "God knows if I'm going to survive or not. This is my desire, but God, you know best. I entrust everything to you." She experienced a kind of spiritual freedom where even though she was suffering, she was now actually able to pray for other people and offer up her suffering for other people. And she began to just name all of the people that she loved in her life and ask God to protect them. And so when you're suffering, Richard, I don't know if you've experienced this or if callers have, that sometimes suffering can turn us in on ourselves and make us anxious, make us angry. But Tammy experienced a kind of spiritual freedom where her suffering didn't have to keep her from offering her love through prayer, which was all she could do when she's in the hospital. But those prayers were meaningful, and those prayers could actually reach people. And this was really freeing to her. But as she shares, although she was now suddenly one day they walked in and something had changed and her body was healed. And medically, nobody could explain what suddenly happened, but she was proclaimed healed, released from the hospital, and about 6 years have passed and she's been fully healthy. So she did experience a miraculous healing. But then the question becomes, then what do you do, right? What do you do?
0: Right.
1: How do you
0: and
1: keep
0: what did
1: that?
0: She do?
1: Well, she put images in her house. She put up sacred images of Mary and Jesus. And she kept praying the rosary and she read scripture and she talked to somebody who explained to her the Nicene Creed, which was the result of a council of church fathers, church leaders in the year 700 I forget the exact year in the 700s, but it's a statement of faith. And she felt that her conscience was calling her to join a church. It took her 5 years to go from that miraculous healing to baptism and confirmation in the Catholic Church. But she felt that to go from the miraculous to the everyday, she couldn't do that on her own. And she realized that the church, the community of the church, the hierarchy of the church, and even the authority of the church, which she really grappled with, that if she wanted to continue to serve other people and to give up her self-will and to belong and to help other people, she needed to do that through the body of Christ. And the body of the Christ has a mother and has a head. And so she was received into the Catholic Church. And she still prays the rosary every day. She reads scripture every day. She prays the Psalms. And Mary was then a bridge for her back to the scriptures and back to the church, which is why Mary's often called the mother of the church.
0: Right. I wanted to talk briefly about some more of these apparitions before the bottom of the hour here, which is fast approaching. Most of us are familiar with Our Lady of Guadalupe, which took place in the 1500s. And of course, Our Lady of Lourdes, and also in the 1850s, Our Lady of Fatima, perhaps the most famous in during the First World War, 1917. Are there maybe lesser known, but more modern apparitions that we may not be aware of the Virgin Mary?
1: You know, an interesting one, actually, Richard. I had a student in my class who is Egyptian, And there was an appearance of the Virgin Mary in Egypt in the 1960s. And what's so interesting about it, Richard, is that it was witnessed actually by a lot of Muslims and was understood by the Muslims to be Mary. Oftentimes, we don't realize that Muslims revere Mary as the mother of Jesus, not the mother of God, because they don't believe Jesus was God, but they do believe Jesus was a prophet and they believe Mary was a very holy woman. And what's interesting there in the context of Egypt is how much persecution there has been of Christianity. But even in a context like that the mother of God can appear and both Muslims and Christians can recognize her as the mother of the people. And so, what's interesting about that apparition, I mean, Egypt, frankly, is still really suffering, and Christians in Egypt are really suffering. And so, my Egyptian friend says that, you know, Christians in the Middle East have to really grapple with this reality that God is present to them, even in the midst of this very, very long prosecution and suffering. But there's something about the motherly, the maternal presence, which can call attention to the enduring presence of God, even in the midst of that tremendous suffering. So that's one, Our Lady of Zaytun. There was one in Rwanda, Our Lady of Kibeho. Again, Richard, a place where, you know, millions of people were slaughtered. And here's the Mother of God bringing a message of peace and unity, even in the midst of earthly destruction.
0: Right, that was in the 1980s. I think a series of them between 1981 and 1989. The one
1: That's
0: mentioned in
1: right.
0: Egypt, I think she appeared over a Coptic church before thousands of people. Thousands.
1: Yes.
0: It's remarkable. All right, we're going to open up the phone lines and take questions and comments about the Virgin Mary. Has Mary ever appeared to you or someone you know? We'd love to hear from you. We'll continue this conversation with Margarita Mooney Clayton, the author of When Mary Calls, right here on Coast to Coast AM.

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4: Sunday during an air show at the Mountain Home Air Force Base. Video shows the two Navy jets performing aerial maneuvers moments before they struck each other. The crash is under investigation.
5: Fox's Marion Rafferty. An air show organizer said all four crew members ejected safely. President Trump weighed in whether to resume military action against Iran. He spoke to Israeli Prime Minister Bibi Netanyahu by phone Sunday.
6: Regional intelligence sources tell Fox News they assess the Iranians believe they can drag out this current stalemate for at least 2 weeks. But the prevailing assessment inside of Iran is that President Trump may resort to military action.
5: Fox's Trey Yink said the Cleveland Cavaliers are moving on to the NBA Eastern Conference Finals after knocking off the Detroit Pistons in Game 7, 125-94. They'll take on the New York Knicks starting Tuesday. 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
18: When you need to know, your weather is on KNSI. Now your local forecast from the Hanson Paving Weather Center.
19: Lows level off around 50 overnight under overcast skies with a chance of thunderstorms. Winds out of the northeast, 5 to 10 miles per hour.

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1: Welcome back. The Black Crowes, soul singing. A controversial new paper claims the Great Pyramid may have been more than a tomb, possibly some kind of cosmic communication device. The theory points to the pyramid's near-perfect alignment, its mysterious location, and a strange numerical coincidence between its latitude and the speed of light. The author even suggests the pyramids at Giza formed a kind of planetary signal system. Critics say the idea is highly speculative and unsupported by science, but the mystery remains. Were the pyramids built to honor the dead or communicate with the cosmos? You can check out the story in the carousel up at coasttocoastam.com. You know, some questions are so far outside the mainstream, most people are afraid to even ask them. Beyond Belief asks them anyway. Hosted by George Norrie, this groundbreaking series explores UFOs, consciousness, ancient civilizations, the afterlife, hidden dimensions, and the mysteries science still struggles to explain. Featuring researchers, experiencers, scholars, and seekers from around the globe, well over 600 episodes and still expanding the boundaries of what's possible. 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From healing wells in Ireland to underground churches in communist Cuba, tonight's conversation explores extraordinary modern encounters with the Virgin Mary. My conversation with Margarita Mooney Clayton and your calls next on Coast to Coast AM.
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0: And we are back with Margarita Mooney Clayton, the author of When Mary Calls, Surprising Encounters with the Mother of God. I just received this email from Miss M, a regular listener to Coast, and she's writing here about the mystery miracle tree of East 71st Street. Presumably that's in New York. Do you know anything about the miracle tree of East 71st, Margarita?
1: I do not know about that. I do teach a book called Robert Orsi's book, The Madonna of 115th Street, that's in East Harlem, that talks about the Marian, the Italian-American devotion to Our Lady of Mount Carmel. But no, I don't know about the tree at East 71st Street. But New York, again, today a very secular place, but is filled with these beautiful shrines to Mary and old churches. And I think I would love to know more. And I would encourage anybody listening to stop in to a Catholic church or an Orthodox church or one of these shrines of Mary and just lift up your intentions and entrust yourself to Mary's maternal protection. She's real and she's looking to tie you to the faith and to bring you to her son, Jesus.
0: I hadn't heard about it either, and I just did a quick search. Let me just read here quickly from the website. It's called Ephemeral New York at .wordpress. Anyway, it started out as a mystery in the 1980s or early 90s. A 6-inch ivory statue of the Virgin Mary suddenly appeared from a tree on 71st Street between 1st and York Avenues, probably the middle one. Oh, they're referring to an image here. The middle one below, which is boxed off. One account has it that the statue popped out after a truck knocked a limb down during a construction project. Another says that it materialized while workers were trimming branches. Upon seeing the little statue, the workers refused to cut anymore. Within days, the tree was enshrined by the faithful who came to honor the Virgin and leave behind objects of devotion. This was from a New York Times piece from 1998. There you go. This ivory statue suddenly appearing in this tree on East 71st Street. That's remarkable.
1: Isn't it remarkable how we can see in the material world these signs of God's presence that, again, seekers can recognize this, people of faith. It's unbelievable how God puts his signs of his presence in the world. And we're the ones whose hearts are hardened, who sometimes don't want to acknowledge it. But the signs really are everywhere. And that's the story of the Italian-American devotion to Mary, that God's mysterious presence is coming to us all the time, but it's our vision is what's clouded.
0: Do you still believe Mary is actively intervening in the modern world right now?
1: I do. Now, what I do in the book, Richard, I of course talk about these miraculous stories, these dramatic encounters with Mary, but I also talk about, I mentioned the rosary, which is a daily practice. I mentioned that I'm a Catholic, and I conclude the book with me attending Mass on the feast day of Our Lady of Guadalupe. So we haven't had a Guadalupe kind of appearance in the United States. And if you don't know the story of Guadalupe, there was a young Aztec in the 1500s, St. Juan Diego, who saw a vision of Mary. And when he reported it to the bishop was very skeptical. And so then he went back to the woman and she said, "We'll bring the bishop these roses." And he wrapped the roses up in his tilma, in his cloak. And when he unwrapped the cloak, there was an image of Mary. And it's an image not made by human hands. It's been studied. It's, you know, it's there in the Basilica in Mexico City. And what happened after that was mass conversion amongst the Aztecs to Catholicism. So I'm not saying that there's a Guadalupe kind of appearance of Mary, but what I narrate in the book was that when I attended Mass on the feast day of Guadalupe as a Catholic, I'm worshiping Jesus in the Eucharist, but the service that fills the church around the Eucharistic service is a memory of God's incredible miracles through Mary and his love for us. And the biggest miracle through Mary is that Jesus came into her body. And so What religious rituals are meant to do is to keep present in our memory all of the miracles that have happened so that we leave transformed, but transformed in hope and in service and in charity. And really, Richard, I think one of the miracles that Mary wants to work in people's hearts is the miracle of forgiveness. We live in a time where people are angry and they're resentful. And the greatest freedom that someone like Sally experienced was the ability to forgive and to let go of anger. And it's a very controversial teaching of Christianity, but our
0: it's a
1: suffering
0: tough one.
1: Is not.
0: It is a tough one. Yeah.
1: It is
0: to
1: a
0: forgive
1: very
0: our enemies.
1: Tough one. Oh, very tough. And if you've ever experienced, and for me personally, when I had to forgive people that I really didn't want to forgive, that's a miracle because it's God's grace working in me. And there's a way in which I know that that's not me, that that's supernatural grace allowing me to be the person that I can't be on my own. Those are the kinds of everyday miracles that we can all ask for and that we all need. But they're miracles that transform us for love and service.
0: All right, let's go to the phones. And we're going to start with Catherine in Indian Wells, California. Catherine, welcome to Coast. You're on the line with Margarita Mooney Clayton. Go ahead.
2: Hello. Thank you, Richard. And what a great guest, Margarita. I say the rosary every day, and I'm 68 years old. We used to have Latin Mass in our house. But I promised your lovely call screener, I'll keep this brief and bullet point. I could say a dozen things, but as a traditional Catholic, we view much as the saint, Mary, our mother, Virgin Mary, mother, as an intercessor. We don't pray to her as a god. Would you, first, that's my first bullet point. Do you want to answer that? You want me to give you my second?
0: Yeah, go ahead, Margarita. Did you want to respond to that? She's an intercessor. She's not. We're not praying directly to her, according to Catherine.
2: She intercesses on our prayers and
0: on her behalf.
2: Pleads
0: right.
2: and prayers. Thank you.
1: A lot of times people want to say, oh, well, there's female archetypes across different religions. And I think the unique claim of Christianity is that God took on human flesh through a woman. And so in Christianity, as you're saying, God's presence to us in the world came through Mary. And so when we lift our prayers to Mary, we're going back to God the way that he came through us, through a woman. But Mary is not God. She is the vessel that brought God into the world. And again, as I mentioned earlier, at the Annunciation, Mary submits her will entirely to God. This is not a kind of, Mary is not a female goddess who has power unto herself. The power she has comes from being a mediator of God's power into the world, which I believe is what you're saying, Catherine.
0: Catherine, thank you for that. It seems to me we don't, or at least I don't know a lot about Mary before she became the mother of God. But I have been told recently, actually, we had a visitor in the house who has been studying this, and she said that Mary was given over to the temple in Jerusalem at a very young age, and she resided, I don't know if this is true, but she resided inside the Holy of Holies, where she was supposedly fed by an angel. And the Holy of Holies, of course, is where originally the Ark of the Covenant was placed. And that kind of makes sense because, you know, Mary is sort of became the Ark of the Covenant, of the New Covenant, right? Is any of that true?
1: So the best source for that I know of, Richard, is called the Proto-Evangelium of James. And yes, it is believed by tradition that Mary was, the term for it is called a temple virgin, so given over to the worship by her children. And there are images of this in Eastern Orthodox iconography of Joachim and Anna presenting Mary to the temple. And yes, it is believed that Mary had a special calling as a young woman that prepared her to become the mother of God. And the reason that this is relevant, but even if you don't have the Proto-Evangelium in your tradition, what you're saying, Richard, about Mary as the Ark of the Covenant is very similar to what I said earlier about the new Eve, that the way that Mary was understood in the early church was always thinking about imagery from the Old Testament. Because just as the early church had to grapple with who is Jesus based on what they knew from God's revelation in the Old Testament, they also had to grapple with who is this woman, Mary, the mother of Jesus, based on what they knew from the Old Testament. And so this title, this way of calling Mary the new Eve, which I mentioned, was a sign that just as the fall had come through a woman, the redemption of us, Jesus came into the world through the body of a woman, bringing us back to God. But also, as you said, Richard, it's incredible that a woman's body became the temple where God dwelt, right? And the Word was made flesh and dwelt amongst us. Now, God could have come into the world as a fully formed human adult, but he didn't. He came through the womb of a woman, which is why the Theotokos, which you mentioned, the God bearer. And she also was called, you're right, she's called the Ark of the Covenant, because in the temple, right, the Ark was the place where the sacred could be contained in the world. Well, Mary was the container. She was the container for God in the world. It's wild to think that. And so her body was the Ark of the Covenant.
0: Wow, very cool. Let's say hi to Jean in Douglas, Michigan. Jean, welcome to Coast. Good morning.
3: James, yes, I have a fascinating story to tell, and I swear with my hand on the Bible, every word of it is true. I'm Roman Catholic. I wear a religious item called a scapular, and this is what happened. I believe it to be a miracle. I was preparing a meal in a glass Pyrex dish. I set the dish on a burner along with by the other burner that I thought I had turned on, but I actually transposed the burners. I turned the wrong one on. So the one that should have been on was not the one the glass was on. So minutes passed, and I pick up the glass Pyrex dish that I was cooking a meal or preparing to cook a meal in, not expecting the burner to be hot under it. The glass fractured as I'm holding it. Now, the weird thing is, when I picked it up, there was no sensation that it was hot, and that's why I didn't realize it. The burner, I had a pot of water. That's the burner I had turned on accidentally. So when I pick up this glass Pyrex dish, the weight of what was in it and me picking it up, it fractured on the bottom, but it exploded like a pipe bomb in front of my face. And the only thing between it and me is the scapular, because I was holding it close because I kept hearing crackling. I'm looking at the water, and water doesn't crackle. It boils. And I'm like trying to make sense out of the weird noise because it didn't make sense. Well, the glass was fracturing as I'm holding it, not realizing it. But the weird thing is, it wasn't hot to the touch. So the thing exploded in my face. Not a single piece of glass hit my eyes, face, or body, or arms, or chest. And the only thing between me and it was the scapular. Now, what happened, the glass blew all over the kitchen, down the hall. It was so loud, I thought I'd wake up my brother who was asleep. This is like at 2 a.m, and he didn't hear it, but it was a very loud explosion. So it took hours to pick up the glass. Then the end of the story, there was so much glass that was able to fill up a Kleenex box.
0: Gene, I got to jump in because we're just about out of time. That's a remarkable, that sounds like a miracle. A quick comment from Margarita.
1: Give thanks to God, and because God has given you that miracle, go out and serve other people with charity.
0: All right. Thank you for that great call, Gene in Douglas. I think we can squeeze really quickly if we move quickly. Jim in New York. Go ahead. You're on the air on Coast to Coast AM.
4: Hello. I just wanted to say that Mother Mary appeared to a friend of mine to save my life when a bunch of Satanists poisoned me and were murdering me to steal everything I had. She came in. I was under demonic possession. I lost 20, 30 pounds 8 years ago. And Mother Mary came in. My friend called me like 3 in the morning and said, what's going on? Mother Mary came to me and said, you're in trouble. And we figured out what was going on. We started praying to Mary, and everything worked out right. I got rid of them, and my life was saved by Mother Mary.
0: Thank you for that, Jim. Margarita, quick comment on Jim's miracle.
1: In the book of Revelation, in John's vision of the apocalypse, we see a woman clothed with stars with the moon under her feet, and she's crushing the head of the serpent. Mary is a spiritual warrior, and she is slaying the demons, and we can call on her protection to expel demons, and she will channel the power of God to expel those demons.
0: Do you have a favorite icon of the Virgin Mary?
1: My favorite icon of the Virgin Mary, so my husband is an iconographer, and there's one of his, which I gave to everybody at our wedding. I'm looking at it right here in my office, and it's an Italian-style Sienese, he calls it, but it's really just a gentle, tender image of mother and child, and Christ's eyes are meeting us, and Mary is looking at Christ. So Mary has got one eye kind of looking at us, but she's pointing our vision to her son, who's looking directly at us.
0: When Mary calls, surprising encounters with the Mother of God. Margarita, how do we get a copy?
1: It's on Amazon, Barnes & Noble, Skyhorse Publishing. And I look forward to hearing from you. If you have stories to share, send me an email.
0: Fantastic. Margarita, I really enjoyed this. Thanks for spending some time.
1: Thank you.
0: Margarita Mooney Clayton, PhD. All right, coming up next on Coast to Coast AM, Maxim Furyk, author of Paranormal Apocalypse. Is this how it ends? Stay tuned right here on Coast to Coast AM.

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10: Weighing more strikes. I'm Ted Lindner, Fox News. The U.S. and Israel looking at possible new strikes on Iran after President Trump spoke with the Israeli Prime Minister Benjamin Netanyahu over the phone this weekend. Fox's Anita Vogel with more.
11: President Trump posting on social media that the clock is ticking. He's also warning there won't be anything left of Iran if a peace deal isn't reached soon. The new pressure comes as Washington and Tehran remain at odds more than a month into a fragile ceasefire. Tensions are also rising across the region after new Gulf drone attacks, including one on a UAE nuclear plant. President Trump insists any deal must fully reopen the Strait of Hormuz and prevent Iran from getting a nuclear weapon.
10: President Trump met with his national security team on Saturday. Investigators are combing through the wreckage in Idaho after two Navy jets collided during an air show at Mountain Home Air Force Base. Officials say all four crew members managed to eject safely. Police in Austin, Texas, taking three suspects into custody after a series of at least 10 random shootings over the weekend.
12: Three teen suspects are in custody after at least 12 random weekend shootings in Austin, Texas. Two of them happening at fire stations. At least four people were hurt. Police say two of the teens stole guns from the same store. Investigators believe the teens also stole more than four cars during the spree and may have switched cars multiple times.
10: Fox's Marion Rafferty. Police trying to determine a motive. The striking Long Island Railroad workers and the MTA back at the negotiating table after unions went on strike Saturday morning at midnight. The strike at the nation's largest commuter railway has stranded about 300,000 customers. And the Cleveland Cavaliers are moving on to the NBA Eastern Conference Finals after knocking off the Detroit Pistons in Game 7, 125-94. They'll take on the New York Knicks starting Tuesday night in New York City. 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
10: A flurry of Epstein-related interviews about to begin starting today. Monday, one House committee will talk to one of the prison guards who oversaw Jeffrey Epstein while he was in custody up until his death. Fox's Jessica Rosenthal with a preview.
6: The House Oversight Committee expects to speak with Tova Knoll today. She was one of the Metropolitan Correctional Center prison guards on duty when Jeffrey Epstein died in 2019. She was indicted at that time, along with a colleague, for falsifying records, accused of saying they had checked on Epstein the night he died when they had not. They pled out and did not serve any jail time. Oversight Committee Chairman James Comer has also said he wants information about cash deposits Knoll made into her account, including one for $5,000 10 days before Epstein died. Among those sitting for upcoming interviews are Bill Gates and former Attorney General Pam Bondi. Jessica Rosenthal, Fox News.
10: And faith leaders and lawmakers gathering in the nation's capital Sunday to make their case that the U.S. was founded on the Christian faith. Fox's Lauren Green has more details from the National Mall in Washington, D.C.
14: Rededicate 250 really is about prayer and praise and remembering and codifying that America's freedoms are not granted by government or by an earthly king or even by consensus, but by God. It's about faith and freedom and acknowledging that our faith in God is what really mostly molded this and shaped this nation. A day of song, praise, and prayer filled the National Mall. Thousands came to give honor to God and to America. Some people sat on the chairs provided, others spread out on blankets on the lawn. A long list of dignitaries of both politics and faith spoke. There's been a lot of pushback, though, from secular groups saying that the event of violence is separation of church and state.
10: The event was organized by Freedom 250, Freedom from Religion Foundation co-president Annie Laurie Gaylor called the event in a statement a, quote, government-sponsored prayer fest and claimed the Constitution forbids it. I'm Ted Lindner. This is Fox News.
9: 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Now your local forecast from the Hanson Paving Weather Center.
15: Overcast with fog early overnight with a slight chance for storms. Lows around 50, winds out of the northeast, 5 to 10 miles per hour. High temperatures reach up to 68 Monday, cloudy skies. Storms likely Monday night, lows level off around 44, overcast skies. I'm staff meteorologist Paul Cromley on KNSI. Currently, it's 54 degrees.
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1: Hey, welcome back. Zager and Evans in the year 2525. Wow, these guys were plugged in. In Paranormal Apocalypse, Is This How It Ends, Maxim Furyk uses this 1969 hit song in the year 2525 as the emotional and philosophical gateway into this book, Paranormal Apocalypse, Is This How It Ends. He takes us on a chilling deep dive into apocalyptic prophecy, artificial intelligence, cult psychology, nuclear terror, Mothman prophecies, pandemics, and the strange connection between fear and the paranormal, from H.P. Lovecraft's cosmic horror to the doomsday clock sitting at 90 seconds to midnight. Furyk explores why every civilization becomes obsessed with visions of the end, and why suddenly the modern world feels like it's standing on the edge of something enormous. Humanity's strange attraction to end times visions, catastrophe, and existential dread. That's next on Coast to Coast AM.
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0: Maxim W. Furyk is a researcher, cultural historian, former rock journalist, and one of the most distinctive voices exploring the uneasy crossroads of the paranormal, psychology, music, religion, addiction, and apocalyptic thought. His work moves fluidly between subjects as varied as H.P. Lovecraft, the Four Horsemen of the Apocalypse, Mothman, the Doomsday Clock, Jonestown, pandemics, cyber warfare, and the dark mythology of modern culture. Drawing from philosophy, theology, literature, history, and pop culture, he explores why fear remains one of the most powerful forces shaping civilization. A former rock journalist deeply influenced by the apocalyptic music and counterculture of the 60s and 70s, Max writes with a uniquely cinematic and philosophical voice, blending scholarship with personal reflection and cultural critique. His work asks unsettling but necessary questions about theology or technology, human nature, spiritual alienation, and whether modern society is drifting toward collapse or awakening. Again, the brand new book is Paranormal Apocalypse. Is this how it ends? Maxim Furyk, welcome to Coast. How are you?
1: Very good, Richard. Good to hear your voice again. I believe the last time we spoke was back in February of 2025. And that was the year that the Paranormal Apocalypse was published. So great to hear your voice again. And thank you for the invitation.
0: Oh, great to have you on. So why are humans so fascinated by the end of the world? You'd think it's something we'd want to avoid thinking about.
1: Yeah, well, we're afraid. We're afraid of the unknown. And, you know, I'm so glad that you played Zager and Evans. I haven't heard that song for a while, but it really captures the whole zeitgeist of what I'm trying to talk about. It's the gateway to what I'm trying to say. But I start the book off with that song, as well as with the words of H.P. Lovecraft. And I think that Lovecraft, more than any psychologist or psychiatrist or scientist or clergy, was able to go and encapsulate man's fear. And what Lovecraft said was his quote was that the most powerful emotion of man is fear, but the greatest fear, the most powerful of all, is the fear of the unknown. And that fear of the unknown seems to drive us human beings. So I think that we are manipulated by fear through religion, through political organizations, through society, and that's what my book's about, that mechanism of fear, and we take a look at that through various lenses.
0: Just a quick aside, getting back to Zager and Evans in the year 2525, and I mentioned, I don't know what these guys were plugged in, because there's a verse in there about father won't need a woman. He can pick his sons and daughters from the bottom of a test tube. They were predicting artificial insemination, test tube babies in 69.
1: In 69, I know, and this was the psychedelic era. This is what, you know, peace, love, protest, all that, you know, but this was a deep dive. This really took us into sci-fi. It took us into the future, and we were tasting that apocalypse through pop music. So, they did a whole lot for us. And just moving forward, Zager became a creator of high-end guitars. You know, his name is well known. So Zager, you know, really added to the whole landscape. But yeah, that song tells it all. And they were musical prophets, I think. You know, back in 1969, and the song was a big hit.
0: Right. What do you mean by the phrase paranormal apocalypse?
1: Yeah, I have a saying, you know, like I've been dabbling in the paranormal for decades, but my saying is this, and it's not really, well, it is profound, but it's simplistic. It's that everything is everything. I believe that that the scientific and the spiritual and the paranormal are all part of the same thing, the same energy, frequency, vibration. I don't think there's any light between that. One thing I'll tell you, I was personal friends with Dr. Frederick Santee. He was the high priest for a coven. And Santee told me that there was no difference between the supernatural and the scientific. It's just that we haven't figured out the laws of cause and effect, you know, the scientific laws and effect that would explain the supernatural. And just for an easy example, you know, you drop an apple and you see the apple drop, and we know that it's dropping because of Newton's law of gravity. But when you see orbs and lights in the sky and all these anomalies, we don't know what the scientific cause and effect is. There may be some, there probably is, but we don't know what that is. So, you know, and with these anomalies, whether they're Bigfoot or UAPs or whatever, you know, there's 3% of them that we just can't define. Everything else, you know, has more or less logical, you know, scientific explanations. But 3% of them, they cannot figure out what they are. And with flying saucers, or you know, they're either ours, theirs, or somebody else's. But we just don't know. And we have a bunch of examples of that. You know, that those anomalies.
0: Is the paranormal and the apocalypse? I mean, they almost seem psychologically connected somehow, but I'm not sure how.
1: Yeah, they are. Well, they are connected. I mean, I use a phrase called apocalyptic awe. And I think one mechanism that we use, now I conjured this up. So it's my own invention, you know, so take it that for what it is. But I believe that we try to, understand, fear through a thing called apocalyptic awe. So we look at it vicariously through literature, through songs, through motion pictures. And when you take a look at, one of the things that drove me to write this book was that the vast number of motion pictures that are talking about the end times, like, you know, the day after tomorrow and 28 days and, you know, all the zombie motion pictures. I mean, The Road, the infamous The Road, Carmack McCarthy's The Road. But when there's so many people that are taking a look at the end times and what that would look like. And it's part of it is fascination, curiosity. The other part, though, is to be able to go and contain and control and understand that monster, you know, that monster under the bed or that monster in the closet. So we do this as a way of just keeping sane. And we've done it. Since the beginning of time, you know, through mythology and through religions, and all religions address that, you know, whether they want to, you know, whether they admit it or not.
0: Do all civilizations, or have all civilizations, had an end times myth?
1: I'm pretty sure that they have. You know, I mean, it's not very difficult to find these things. I know with the apocalypse, certainly in Christianity, we you know, we believe that there's going to be a second coming of Christ, where there'll be an atonement, where, you know, the those who are saved will go up into the rapture, those who are not will go into the pit until they get a second chance. We have that in with the Hindus. And in Islam, they will atone to Allah. Buddhism seems to be the one outlier, in that Buddhism looks at reincarnation. It seems to be a little bit more gentler and not as, say, punitive philosophically as the other three major religions. But yeah, they all take a look at end times. And, you know, this is, you know, it's just such a common belief and a common concern with all of us. And it, not only that, but it drives, you know, there's a huge apocalyptic billion-dollar industry, you know, with all the motion pictures and books and everything that's wrapped around that. So we know that this is a popular theme, a popular topic for people, because just look at, you know, the huge output of literature and cinema. I mean, it just surrounds us.
0: Are apocalyptic stories, are they warnings, or are they psychological coping mechanisms?
1: They're probably both, but I guess it depends on which door you choose. You know, if it's a warning, then you may go through life just being afraid. You know, when is it going to end, and how is it going to end? And there's a lot of different varieties. You know, whether it's a nuclear war or a man-made disaster or a pandemic. So you know, take your pick. But if you choose the door, the therapeutic door, then these, you know, you take a look at this, and you need to go and find your center, get grounded, and figure this out. this out. Use rational thought and common sense. Don't follow the crowd. Don't follow the lemmings, because there's a lot of scaredy. There's a lot of frightened people out there, and it's like the lemmings going over the cliff. I mean, you don't want to do that. And that's where the cults come in. That's where the cult leaders, you know, get their authority, you know, by utilizing our fear.
0: Right. And I want to come back to cults a little bit later, but I wanted to go back to H.P. Lovecraft, the great horror writer. Yeah. You think he was a kind of a modern prophet?
1: Absolutely, I do. Yeah, he, you know, with everything he did, you know, I'm currently working on a book called The Scream of the Haunted House. And when you take a look at the haunted house narrative, that's been it's traditional, it's been well worn and used and reused. But Lovecraft was the one that was able to take that and reinvent that, and not only look at the traditional horror, but look at cosmic horror, look at the undefinable, the indescribable, unknown. And he just added another element and another layer. And one thing I want to say about Lovecraft, and I'm a big fan of his, but with the Chariots of the Gods, Eric von Däniken pretty much copped H.P. Lovecraft's mythos about the ancient ones coming down to Earth from another place and ruling and waking up and taking over. And pretty much, you know, Lovecraft spilled that out. And, you know, just a fantastic literary guy who, you know, suffered from depression and poverty and everything else. But he sort of lived his stories. But, yeah, I think that H.P. Lovecraft, it was not only the greatest horror writer of them all, but also he was a prophet.
0: Right. It's interesting. You mentioned how modern UFO culture, the ancient aliens, is rooted in Lovecraftian ideas. I mean, how specifically did ancient aliens, for example, inherit themes from Lovecraft?
1: Well, Lovecraft talked about the ancient ones that came down here, and they had their own technologies and their religion and their power. And with ancient aliens, it's pretty much the same thing, that that the only reason we were able to build the pyramids and all these wonderful accomplishments that man did was because the ancient aliens or angels came down and either interbred with humans or just shared that technology with us. And so that was pretty much Eric von Däniken's you know, theme when he wrote Chariots of the Gods. And it was, a lot of it was based on pseudoscience. You know, a lot of scientists and academics challenged him point by point. But the thing about Eric von Däniken was this: the public would rather drink at the trough of pseudoscience than at real science. We loved these themes, these fantasy themes. And that's why that's another big thing. I mean, fantasy played better than reality. I mean, we like this. But I contend that everything that, pretty much everything that Eric von Däniken gave us, you know, was predicated on the works of H.P. Lovecraft.
0: You mentioned cults. Why do apocalyptic movements and cults so often go hand in hand?
1: Yeah, well, with the a good example would be Jim Jones, you know, the American Apocalypse. Jones, a lot of these cult leaders warn their followers that the end is coming, and so these followers are steeped in fear. But the cult leader says, "Follow me, and I'll keep you safe. I'll protect you." And in the example of Jim Jones, I mean, he made them think that he was Christ-like, that he was a deity. You know, he was a preacher. He could go and utilize biblical phrases and the Bible and Christianity to seduce these people. So he used religion, you know, as one of his weapons. He brainwashed these people. But he used fear to get all these people to give him their passports and their money, their social security checks, and to go follow him down to Guyana, where he promised them a paradise. And one thing I want to say about Jim Jones in Guyana from 1978. I happened to be in a cabin in Wyoming, in the middle of nowhere, no TV, newspapers, radio, anything, for about a week. And when we came out of that outback, the first thing we heard was about the ritualistic suicide, the deaths of over 900 people in Guyana. And although that event was horrific in itself, I mean, with me coming out of, you know, this innocent wilderness, this tranquility, to be confronted with that as my first taste of civilization, like, it had a real impact on me. But Jim Jones had speakers there. It was almost like North Korea, where he would go and blast over the loudspeakers that he was a wonderful deity, that he was like, he was godlike. You know, he was a horrible, horrible man, and it's probably the worst or the best example of what a cult leader can do. And a cautionary tale. You know, we don't follow leaders. I mean, follow yourself. You know, use your own common sense and your own rational thought.
0: You also write about Charlie Manson in the book, and he was, you know, telling the family, if you will, his devotees that there was a race war coming and that they were all going to escape underground and sort of, you know, live underground while the apocalypse was playing out on the surface of the planet. But talk to me a little bit about Manson and the apocalypse.
1: Yeah. Well, all of these cult leaders have their own, MO, their own modus operandi. And with Manson, you know, he would go and he was a predator. He would pick up all these strays, these runaways, and he would introduce them to drugs. And I think a lot of times they were in a drug-induced state when he was trying to, indoctrinate them. So I think that drugs were a big part of what he did, as well as fear, as well as, you know, follow Charlie, and everybody thought that Charlie was a deity. So his mechanism was similar to Jim Jones.
0: Right, right. Yeah. You also talk about, I think, modern political and ideological movements are beginning to resemble cult structures. We'll get into that a little bit when we come back as we approach the bottom of the hour break. Maxim Furyk is here. The book is Paranormal Apocalypse. Is This How It Ends? More to come on Coast to Coast AM.

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1: Or
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4: Military strikes on Iran.
5: Meanwhile, Netanyahu himself holding a security cabinet meeting, a smaller version of that because it was just with his top military leaders and advisors.
4: Fox's Ashley Webster reporting from Tel Aviv. President Trump held a security meeting Saturday. Three teenagers under arrest after a dozen random shootings in Austin, Texas, injured at least four people overnight, Saturday into Sunday. Police Chief Lisa Davis grateful the suspects are in custody.
6: I think that's a success, but unfortunately, we have four people that were struck by gunfire. And we have one that's critical. And so that is something that we need to take seriously.
4: Motives under investigation. Gunmen targeted apartment complexes, pedestrians to fire stations. A shelter in order place was issued. 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
7: Central Minnesota foot and ankle is where we are with Drs. Greg and Karen Rao. Dr. Greg, why is diabetes so important for our foot health?
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8: 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If you're a diabetic, one of the earliest things you should do is have a good, thorough foot examination by a podiatrist.
7: I'm thinking of poor circulation. 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
9: 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Or if they've got numbness, they may not notice that they've got some of those complications, such as poor circulation.
7: Dr. Greg Rao, let's talk about how we find you at Central Minnesota Foot and Ankle.
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0: 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Now your local forecast from the Hanson Paving Weather Center.
12: Overcast with fog early overnight with a slight chance for storms. Lows around 50, winds out of the northeast, 5 to 10 miles per hour. High temperatures reach up to 68 Monday, cloudy skies. Storms likely Monday night, lows level off around 44, overcast skies. I'm Staff Meteorologist Paul Trombley on KNSI. Currently, it's 54 degrees.
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13: And I heard, as it were, the noise of thunder, one of the four beasts saying, "Come and see." And I saw, and behold, a white horse.

the hairs on your arm will stand up at the terror in each sip and in each sup. Will you partake of that last offered cup or disappear into the potter's ground when the man comes around? Hear the trumpets, hear the pipers, 100 million angels singing.

0: virgins are all trimming their wicks. The whirlwind is in the thorn tree. It's hard for thee to kick against the pricks.
1: 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No shalom. Now, here's your guest host, Richard Serrett.
0: Then the father hen will call his chickens.
2: Welcome back. Johnny Cash, The Man Comes Around. Not just a song, it felt like a final warning whispered from the edge of eternity. It was written late in Cash's life, and the song is saturated with imagery from the Book of Revelation. The four horsemen, the trumpets, the whirlwind, Armageddon, the Alpha and the Omega. He stitched together scripture like an old fire and brimstone preacher standing beneath gathering storm clouds. Scientists may have finally figured out why some earthquakes suddenly stop before becoming even more destructive. Deep beneath the Pacific Ocean, researchers discovered hidden underwater break zones along a fault line near Ecuador that seems to shut earthquakes down like a built-in kill switch. The secret appears to be seawater seeping into cracked, porous rock along the fault. When pressure builds during a quake, those water-filled zones jam up and stop the rupture from spreading. Researchers now believe these natural seismic breaks may exist throughout the world's oceans, and understanding them could eventually help scientists better predict major earthquakes before they strike. You can read more of the story in the news section of it, coasttocoastam.com. And if you enjoy these late night conversations here on Coast, I'd love to invite you a little further down the rabbit hole with me on my podcast, Richard Serrett's Strange Planet. New episodes drop every Monday, Wednesday, and Friday, exploring UFOs, hidden history, conspiracies, ancient mysteries, and the forces quietly shaping the world around us. 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And also, one last thing I want to promote, and that is this summer, my brand new book arrives, Tales from the Rock and Roll Twilight Zone, and an investigation into the eerie crossroads where music, myth, the occult, and the unexplained all collide. 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Maxim Furyk is here talking about apocalyptic prophecy, cult psychology, artificial intelligence, and humanity's strange fascination with the end of the world. 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
1: 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We'll be right back.

0: Maxim Furyk is here, and his new book is Paranormal Apocalypse. Is This How It Ends? We were talking about cults, and I think a lot of that same manipulation not only exists in the cult with cult leaders like Jim Jones, you mentioned, Charlie Manson, Adolf Hitler. We could add someone like that to the list. Mm-hmm. But I mean, it seems to be, what about weaponized religion?
1: Yeah, you know, that really gets into the political, and it gets into what's happening today. You know, we have that what's the so-called religious right tends to be conservative. It tends to be lockstep with church and state, and it's alarming because it's a great way to go and mobilize people. Again, utilizing the Bible and Christianity and all of that, that all of what that represents, and it's my understanding that on the 4th of July there's going to be a massive get together at the White House, you know, with this religious right, and so you're absolutely right. It's utilizing religion, it's weaponizing religion, and it's wrong on so many different levels, you know, because you know it's not just Christianity. That's one. There's so many religions out there, and we have to take a look at all of them. And one thing that I think that we sorely miss, you know, I look at the Judeo-Christian Islamic tradition. You know, we're just so well connected and tight, despite the fact that there's so much anti-Semitism and so much, Islamophobia, in our culture. But I think that the that's one thing that I write about in Paranormal Apocalypse. We are afraid. And we are kept in fear because of religious organizations. If you don't do what we say, you're going to be punished. You know, if you don't do what we say, you're damned. And if you don't do what we say, you're a bad, evil person. So, you know, we've heard these messages before. And, again, we need to be aware, and we need to use rational thought to look at, you know, the truth and the non-truth. So I think we're in some really frightening times, just with how we're being manipulated, and this use of religion as a weapon is one really good example. It's I don't know how somebody like me, a liberal, progressive liberal like me, deals with something like this, because it's just like it's almost attacking me. You know, and I'm a person of faith, but this is something that we need to be afraid of. But you know, we're supposed to have a divide between church and state, and there's none of that going on here in the United States of America. So yeah, I'm apprehensive about what's happening and what's right around the corner.
0: What fascinates you about the doomsday clock? First of all, let me just back up a minute. When did the doomsday clock first sort of enter public consciousness? We hear constantly now about the doomsday clock. We're 90 seconds to midnight. When did that start?
1: Yeah, I believe I wrote the book, and I'm trying to remember that exact chapter. But I think after 1945, when we bombed Hiroshima and now Nagasaki, Oppenheimer and some other scientists got together to take a look at, you know, we realized that we had the potential to destroy the world, you know, if we didn't play it right. And they had a thing called a theoretical clock called the doomsday clock to see how close we were to doomsday. So, Oppenheimer was one of those people, but now with all of the other countries that have the bomb, not just United States, China, Russia, but, you know, Pakistan and India, we believe, Israel and Taiwan have the bomb. You know, we don't know, that's on the down low, but so many of these countries have the nuclear bomb that again, if anything were to happen, if the wrong people were to have the code, and if the wrong people were to go and press the buttons, you know, we could be in trouble. I don't think the fear of the doomsday clock is as immediate as is the fear of economic collapse. There's more people that are concerned about not having enough money. And then, of course, we're being squeezed by, you know, the high prices, by the tariffs, by all of that. I mean, we, you know, 2026 is a really frightening time because, I mean, we're being kept unsettled, off balance. We're kept on chaos, kept in chaos. And this is another strategy for control, not just fear. Don't just make them afraid, but make them crazy. And this is what's happening. I mean, I don't know, Richard, how you're looking at it, but I'm just thinking that we are being manipulated in so many different ways. And there is a need to be concerned and not frightened, but be concerned and aware because, I think that there's, some bad times around the corner unless we find a way to, unless we have a counterpoint, a counterweight to what's happening. And this is all politically driven.
0: Well, you mentioned the end of the Second World War and the Cold War. And if we go back, well, we're talking now 80 years ago with the end of the Second World War. Then you had the Cold War. People forget or weren't around. But like, for example, in 1962, the Missiles of October crisis, where I've spoken to people who were around at that time and they were listening to the radio. They were in their cars. They were driving somewhere. They literally thought World War III was about to happen at any moment. And one person described how they were listening to the radio and it got so tense. And again, this was the Soviets in Cuba and this standoff between the United States and Cuba. And they pulled their car over and this couple, this was in Los Angeles. They were hugging. They embraced because they thought this is the end. It's going to happen right now in our cars. But throughout the Cold War period, this fear of nuclear conflagration. And then we had, after the fall of the Soviet Union, there wasn't much time to catch our breath because then we had Y2K and then there was 9/11. Yeah. Then there was SARS, anxiety and fear.
1: Yeah, exactly. I mean, and that's, and then you roll it out, you lay it out as it was. And I mean, again, which door do you open? The door of anxiety and fear, or the door of therapy? I know with me, let's see, the COVID virus of 2020 and 2021, I remember when the walls were closing in with me, I finished my book, Somebody Else's Dream. It was a rock biography. And, again, I just immersed myself in the book and finished that book, but that became my therapy. But the one thing that the pandemic did for me was, and I was in Florida at the time, but it helped me to find my center. You know, what's important to me? What do I need to do to keep from going crazy? You know, because again, there were a lot of people dying. This COVID virus was politicized. I was in Florida, which was the hotbed for, take your side, you know, either get the shot or don't get your shot. I was there. Leaving for Pennsylvania on 95, there had to be at least 40 Florida state troopers there turning away tourists from New York and New Jersey, tourists coming down from upstate to go into Florida, turning them back. This was in 2020. And I mean, I saw that. So this was just crazy stuff. You know, we didn't know how to play it, how to work it. And again, you know, we talk about, you know, religion being weaponized. Well, here's a virus that was weaponized. And rather than taking a shot and being inoculated so you could, keep your neighbors safe, the message was that you have a choice. that it's not about individual responsibility to a society, but it's an individual choice, freedom of choice. And I disagree with that completely. And look at what's happening with measles right now. You know, we have the most case outbreaks of measles in so many states that we've ever had. You know, we had that under control. But now, because the moms have the right to either have their kids inoculated or not, we have a problem on our hands. So again, I contend that there's some of these, I mean, I'm all for individual freedom, but there's also such a thing as individual responsibility for the good of the order, what we need to do for our society. And that does not seem to be in play currently.
0: What if films like The Last Man on Earth and I Am Legend understand about human fear?
1: Yeah, Richard Matheson, you know, wrote it, and Vincent Price played in it. But The Last Man on Earth was a black and white American-Italian sci-fi film, apocalyptic film. And Vincent Price played Dr. Robert Morgan. And the plague came and turned everybody into vampires, including his wife. So Robert Morgan went around with a stake and he was killing all these vampire creatures. But right at the end, what's interesting is he's in a church and the zombies, the vampires are coming towards him and they stick a spear in his side and he's dying Christ-like there up on the altar. And he calls out to these zombies. He calls them freaks. And what he's doing, he's taking a stand. He's letting them know that he's a man. He's proud to be a man. And even as he's dying, he's a man and they're freaks. So it's just a wonderful, one of the best, you know, if you haven't seen it, check it out. But it's called The Last Man on Earth, Vincent Price. And it's sort of encapsulates something beyond this. I mean, what's it mean to be a human? You know, take note. We are different than animals because we have more DNA and more is better. More DNA means we have more cognition and we have more spirituality. So that's what defines human beings as opposed to vampires and mutants and freaks. And Robert Morgan in The Last Man on Earth was able to articulate that. And I make a big point of that in Paranormal Apocalypse. Again, my theory of everything being everything, you know, pop culture helps us to define and, you know, embrace the unknown, you know, i.e. the apocalypse. So this is a movie that is really well done, and it still stands up after, I think it was from 1969, I believe, but a great motion picture, and I think it's one of Vincent Price's best. Last Man on Earth.
0: Right. Why do post-apocalyptic stories often become spiritual stories?
1: Because where do we go for comfort? You know, we go to organized religion. We go to organized religion like Christianity that promises, you know, with the second coming that, you know, that that Christ will come and, you know, the those who have been saved, those who have been converted will go and, you know, and reap the rewards of their faith. And so that's pretty much what the so many of these religions preach. You know, if you follow the rules and if you're good and, you know, do what you need to do, you know, you will reap the rewards at the end. And if not, you'll be punished. I mean, it's a very clear, it's black and white. It's, you know, there's no shades of gray. It's just, it's either one way or the other. You're either good or bad. You're either going to be saved or you're going to be doomed. So what it is, but you know, some religions have used this again, have weaponized this, and again, a lot of them have weaponized that to use that fear as a way of controlling their followers. And and a lot of times it's not about faith, but it's about fear.
0: Are we becoming spiritually disconnected in the modern age?
1: Well, I don't think I am, but I think that it's easy for a person to lose their way because of what's happening. Again, when you take a look at, you mentioned all of the things that were laid out, with Y2K and 9/11 and, the pandemic and everything. I mean, yeah, but when you just take a look at some of the items right now, 2026, all of the crazy things with tariffs and taking over Greenland and invading Mexico and on and on and on and on. I mean, this is unsettling. It's unstable. It's like it's chaotic, but it's using chaos as a weapon. It's using chaos to keep us crazy and off balance. And I think what people do, and the way this works is I think a lot of people will just cocoon. They'll take a step back and they'll insulate themselves from what's happening, and they won't be part of the political process. And that's exactly what I think these political leaders want. They want us to go and just stay away, keep away. They want to keep us in fear and disconnected.
0: Well, we're approaching the top of the hour here. We'll take a time out. When we come back, I'd like to talk about artificial intelligence. This is one really that I think scares me more than anything else. The risk of perhaps losing our humanity. And I'd like to get your take on how the emergence and the rapid development of artificial intelligence plays into our fears of the end times. Maxim Furyk is with us. Paranormal Apocalypse. Is This How It Ends? Back with more of Coast to Coast AM.

0: When you need someone to listen, a lawyer you know and trust.
1: Most parents are great about car seats when kids are little. It's later, when they hit the booster seat age, that things start to slip. But here's the reality. Minnesota law says booster seats should be used until at least age 9 and only when a child properly fits a seatbelt. The truth is, many kids aren't ready for a seatbelt alone until age 10, 11, even 12. It's not just about age, it's about size, fit, and safety. And don't forget, kids should always ride in the back seat until age 13. 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
0: With Mike Bryant on your side, seeking justice for the injured. 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
7: Strikes may resume. I'm Deborah Valentine, Fox News. The shaky ceasefire between the U.S. and Iran could be in danger yet again. Fox's Alex Hogan has more from Washington.
8: President Trump posting on Truth Social a warning to Iran, saying the clock is ticking and that they better act fast. It comes amid this delicate ceasefire between Washington and Tehran, and some analysts argue that there's questions and concerns over what Iran would want out of a deal. Axios today reporting that the president is expected to hold a Situation Room meeting with top national security team members on Tuesday. And following his high-stakes visit to China this past week, the White House today announcing the creation of a Board of Trade and a Board of Investment to allow government-to-government channels between the world's two largest economies.
7: President Trump spoke with Israeli Prime Minister Benjamin Netanyahu by phone on Sunday regarding the fragile ceasefire with Iran. The U.S. blockade on the Strait of Hormuz remains. A drone struck a United Arab Emirates lone nuclear power plant Sunday as tensions increased in the Middle East. No group has claimed responsibility for the strike. No major damage was reported. Speaker of the House Mike Johnson says high costs here at home will be addressed once an important global issue is resolved. Here is Fox's Gurnell Scott.
9: Speaker Johnson said on Fox News Sunday he gets that Americans are worried about high prices and even the threat it could be on the Republican House majority. But he believes costs will drop when the Strait of Hormuz is again reopened.
10: Gas prices are too high because of that, and then that has an effect on how goods are transported to the grocery store and all the rest. So as soon as we get that straightened out, we will get back to the kitchen table issues.
9: Another method President Trump has proposed is suspending the federal gasoline tax, which some Republicans support, but most Democrats have opposed. Gurnall Scott, Fox News.
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7: A third suspect is in custody in Austin, Texas, after a dozen random shootings injured four people, one critically. Fox's Marianne Rafferty has more.
18: Three teen suspects are in custody after at least 12 random weekend shootings in Austin, Texas, two of them happening at fire stations. At least four people were hurt. Police say two of the teens stole guns from the same store. Investigators believe the teens also stole more than four cars during the spree and may have switched cars multiple times.
7: Austin Police Chief is Lisa Davis. She says a motive is under investigation.
19: I don't know what motive would drive anybody to come and drive around senselessly in the city and in multiple parts of the city shooting.
7: Two of the suspects are 15 and 17 years old. Shots were fired at apartment complexes, homes, pedestrians, and two fire stations overnight Saturday into Sunday. A flurry of Epstein-related interviews is about to begin beginning today. One House committee will talk to one of the prison guards who oversaw Jeffrey Epstein while he was in custody up until his death.
20: The House Oversight Committee expects to speak with Tova Knoll today. She was one of the Metropolitan Correctional Center prison guards on duty when Jeffrey Epstein died in 2019. She was indicted at that time, along with a colleague, for falsifying records, accused of saying they had checked on Epstein the night he died when they had not. They pled out and did not serve any jail time. Oversight Committee Chairman James Comer has also said he wants information about cash deposits Knoll made into her account, including one for $5,000 10 days before Epstein died. Among those sitting for upcoming interviews are Bill Gates and former Attorney General Pam Bondi. Jessica Rosenthal, Fox News.
7: Two Navy jets collided during an air show at a military base in Idaho. All four crew members ejected safely and are reported in stable condition. No one on the ground was injured. The incident occurred at the Mountain Home Air Force Base in western Idaho Sunday. The remainder of the show was canceled, the base 50 miles south of Boise. I'm Deborah Valentine. This is Fox News.
21: 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Now your local forecast from the Hanson Paving Weather Center.
22: Lows dip down to about 50, fog in spots. Overnight, under cloudy skies, winds out of the northeast, 5 to 10 miles per hour. Daytime highs approaching 68, and foggy early Monday, cloudy skies expected. Overcast skies, Monday night, storms likely. Lows dip down to about 44. I'm Staff Meteorologist Paul Trombley on KNSI. Right now, it's 54 degrees.
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1: Welcome back. Barry McGuire, Eve of Destruction. That song really captures the Cold War terror of the 1960s. Nuclear annihilation, social collapse, a world spiraling toward chaos. And in many ways, it became an early soundtrack for the very apocalyptic awe that my guest tonight, Maxim Furyk, explores in his book, Paranormal Apocalypse, Is This How It Ends? And from Eve of Destruction to Robot Apocalypse, have you heard about this? Waymo is recalling nearly 4,000 robot taxis after one of its self-driving cars literally drove into floodwaters in Texas and got swept away in a creek. No one was hurt, thankfully, but the incident exposed a software flaw that allowed the vehicle to enter flooded roads. The company says a fix is now in development, but the mishap is raising fresh questions about whether autonomous cars are really ready for unpredictable real-world conditions, especially as Waymo prepares to launch fully driverless taxis in cities like London. You can read more about that in the news section up at coasttocoastam.com. You ever notice how some conversations can only happen after midnight? The kinds of conversations about near-death experiences, UFOs, haunted places, synchronicities, and the strange things people carry with them for years because nobody else would believe them. That's what you'll find on the Paranormal Podcast Network from iHeartMedia and Coast to Coast AM, a growing collection of shows featuring voices like Captain Ron, Joshua Warren, Sandra Champlain, Heidi Hollis, and the late, great Ian Punnett. 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So if you've ever felt there's more going on beneath the surface of this world than we're told, this is your home. 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Is humanity driving toward collapse or simply obsessed with imagining it? More of my conversation with Maxim Furyk, author of Paranormal Apocalypse, Is This How It Ends? It's coming your way next on Coast to Coast AM.
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0: Maxim W. Furyk is here. The new book is Paranormal Apocalypse. Is This How It Ends? And we'll open up the phone lines at the bottom of the hour and take questions and comments. I wanted to get around to AI, Maxim. And what do you think of, I mean, many people fear AI. I certainly do. I think it feels fundamentally unknowable. Do you think artificial intelligence is becoming the kind of modern cosmic horror similar to the fears explored by Lovecraft?
1: Yeah, I like the way you phrase that. I think so. You know, I think that, first of all, there's a lot of good that can come from AI, maybe in the scientific and medical realm. You know, I think that they it can be a great benefit. But as an author, you know, I have friends, well, I would say associates, who use AI to write their books, and they boast about that, and they're proud of that. And I'm of the inclination that that's one of the worst things that you could possibly do. I mean, that's plagiarizing. That's not you. That's using somebody else. You know, I mean, I'm proud of the books that I research and write. I'm proud of my my style. And you know, to use AI is almost sacrilegious. So it frightens me because I see more and more of this. For example, you know, I do a lot of podcasts, and some of these podcasters will use AI to reconfigure my image. And all of them look like, you know, like zombie-like. I mean, none of them look like me. But I mean, this is just the beginning. But, you know, little by little, I think that AI is encroaching and entering into our spaces, and, you know, professional and private. And I think it's something that we need to be aware of, and I think, which we are, but I think we need to have some kind of checks and balances. And I don't know who would be responsible for that, because I don't trust the government for being our gatekeepers. You know, I think there's too many people that can make too much money from AI. So I think that we need to have some sort of independent people looking at this and making sure that it stays in its lane. So, but I don't know. It's just, it's really, it's a force. It's probably, you know, I think that maybe this era will be defined by AI, just because it's just coming of age. It's here. It's here now, and it's just getting bigger and bigger. So, I don't know. I mean, I'm as baffled and overwhelmed by AI as everybody else. And I think we first felt the fear, as far as I know, was back in this, I think 69, maybe the with A Space Odyssey. And we had the HAL computer, and that was HAL 9000, which was HAL was a heuristically programmed algorithmic computer. So that was what was HAL 900. But HAL was the one that started to take control. And, you know, so that was scary with that voice, you know, and that was the first time that I think that we felt the fear of what robots, you know, and computers could do. And that day is here now. So it's, you know, and I think Space Odyssey, came out around the same time as Zager and Evans. In the year 2025.
0: You're right.
1: That's kind of interesting. Right. How, you know, people were thinking along those lines.
0: You're right. Dave, I can't open the hatch, Dave. That was chilling.
1: Don't do that. Yeah.
0: So if the apocalypse arrives through technology, let's say rather than fire and brimstone, what do you think it'll actually look like day to day?
1: It would be that we will have lost control. I think there will be other entities controlling us, controlling our thoughts, controlling the news feed that we get. I think that we would become programmed and indoctrinated and brainwashed. And I just think that, you know, it would be the Big Brother scenario from George Orwell. I mean, that's what I think would happen. I think that AI would be weaponized and used to control us, just as where you the politics and religion are being used to control us. So it's the same thing, only another flavor, you know, another variable to be aware of, and which is, God, I mean, it's tough living in 2026. They keep on throwing all these things at us, you know. I mean, here we got AI, and I don't know, but you bring up some good points, and Richard, I want to thank you so much for doing your homework and going through my book with a fine tooth comb, because I mean, you're hitting all the right points, and AI certainly is something of concern, of significance, something that we need to be aware of, not afraid of, but be aware of, and keep on top of this. So
0: you have a chapter, I think it's The Thousand Screams.
1: Oh yeah. Uh-huh,
0: and
1: yeah.
0: Exploring humanity's long history of failed end times predictions. Why do apocalyptic prophecies continue to survive even after repeated failure?
1: Because maybe it's organic. Maybe it's just part of us, that we're afraid of what's around the corner. We're afraid of the end times. And then every now and then you have a luminary, you have a person, a personality, person who is well recognized, well known, who will say, okay, I have information here about the end times, and here it is, you know, Thursday, we're all going to die. You know, Thursday, the meteorite's going to come and hit, whatever, you know, whatever that is, whatever the apocalypse looks like. But we buy into this because we're afraid. And then we buy into this because we think that, you know, we always look outside ourselves. We don't realize that we have the ability to think and figure things out, but we're always looking for saviors. We're looking, and that's how cult leaders take over, but we're looking for people that we think know more than we do. And a lot of times, you know, certainly with my chapter called A Thousand Screams, there's a thousand different predictions of how the world's going to end, and none of them have come to pass. None of them have been true. And it's just amazing how people would follow these people, warning us about that. So that's just part of us. It's just part of the culture, you know?
0: Yeah. What I take away from that is, you know, I remember Y2K, and people were genuinely frightened about that. And of course, you know, it didn't happen. And so many different, as you point out in that chapter, so many failed predictions. The takeaway for me is, somehow we manage to muddle through. And I think that's maybe our destiny. We just manage to muddle through and survive. What do you think?
1: Yeah, absolutely. You know, when you look at these films of the apocalypse, you know, science fiction films like The Road, you know, the main theme is survival. The main theme is man or humankind's resilience, that we can go and get through this thing. And even in The Road, here's a father and son. He has a wheelbarrow and he has a gun. He has a pistol with one bullet. And in case things get too bad, you know, with the zombies, with the mutants, he has one bullet for his son. He'll sacrifice his son to keep his son away from the horror. So that's the theme of The Road. But I think all of these books are about how we survive, what we need to do to survive, about people getting together. And what's interesting, you know, it wasn't science fiction, but with the Dust Bowl, all these Okies, these people from the Midwest, banded together for survival. And in John Steinbeck's Grapes of Wrath, this book was banned as being pro-communist. It was banned in the Soviet Union for being anti-communist. And I think what it was I think people were afraid because the message with the Grapes of Wrath was that if we band together, we're stronger. If we band together, we can survive. And that's what this book was about, even though it was controversial. But I mean, take a look at Grapes of Wrath about the Dust Bowl and just transpose that onto the apocalypse. And it's the same thing. People banding together to survive. You know, a nuclear holocaust, a nuclear winter, whatever that is. So the theme of the apocalypse plays well because we're afraid. And we look at the apocalypse through what I call apocalyptic awe. We find a way to go and control it vicariously through fantasy, through cinema, through music, etc. So we do that. And again, take a look at the number of motion pictures and books that come out about the apocalypse. It's just amazing. I mean, just it's a genre that is rich and fertile and and well received.
0: Right. Well, you suggest that apocalyptic storytelling, much like horror fiction, can actually serve a healthy psychological purpose. I mean, how does confronting terrifying ideas sometimes make people stronger rather than weaker?
1: Well, first of all, by embracing that fear, you become desensitized to it. So if you could take a look at that fear through a slasher film, Michael Myers or whatever it would be, that you're the terror, the fear you could see on the screen and you can view it vicariously. So you're safe in your living room watching, this horror. And I think that's part of it. It's a good mechanism. It's something that we've been doing. Look at the fairy tales, Hansel and Gretel and the witch putting the kid in the oven and all these horrible things. I mean, they're stories, meant to, morality plays, to teach us about good and evil and all that. But, we've been doing this for a long time, and those stories, those apocalyptic stories, play a psychological therapeutic role, and I think we're going to see more and more of these. I'm a horror movie buff. I mean, I'm always going to the theater and watching these movies, and the trailers, invariably will show a motion picture that's about the apocalypse. Again, it's just a common theme and very popular these days.
0: You argue the paranormal acts as a hidden bridge to the apocalypse. I mean, do you believe paranormal phenomena actually increases during periods of, social collapse, cultural anxiety?
1: Yeah, I think it does. A good example is, during the Civil War, you had all of these people dying. You had all these grieving mothers. You had, men coming back with their legs amputated or addicted to morphine. And organized religion, all they could do was say, just have faith and there'll be a reward. Organized religion was not giving the people what they wanted. So back during the days of the Civil War, and President Lincoln's wife is a good example of this. She held seances in the White House, to talk to her son, Willie, who had died. A lot of people were during that time, were embracing, and you could call the Civil War apocalyptic times because, it was horrendous, but people were resorting to seances and to spiritualism for their salvation, for their balm, not organized religion. They were turning against organized religion and they were embracing spiritualism, i.e. seances and talking to the belief that they could communicate with the dead. So that's, I think, a good example that yes, during these stressful times, people will take a look at the paranormal, the supernatural, for guidance for their North Star. And there's plenty of examples of that. But if organized religion does not come through, then we need something else. And I think the paranormal serves that purpose. And the paranormal, let's face it, the paranormal is like another religion, and we know that. So, but there's ways to get through this. There's ways for therapy and to keep sane. And again, for all your listeners out there, if you're going crazy in 2026, find a way to get grounded and surround yourself with people that care about you and have friends. And, don't be afraid. You don't have to be afraid. You don't have to allow various entities to keep you in fear, that you want to be in joy. So, figure that one out.
0: Well, in the book, throughout the book, really, there is this recurring tension between despair and, let's say, redemption. So I mean, after everything you've researched, whether we're talking about nuclear war, pandemics, or cults, or we were talking about technological control earlier, mass fear, do you ultimately believe humanity is capable of spiritual renewal, or are we trapped in repeating the same destructive cycle?
1: Yeah, that is a wonderful question. That is a wonderful question, and I'd have to put on my, my hat of prophecy to look at that one. But I don't know. I mean, I really don't know. It just depends on every individual and how and which door they're going to open and how they're going to view this. But it could go either way. You know, we're either going to have a pathway to redemption or that we're going to go down the, down into the pit. So it just depends on the events and how we respond to the events.
0: All right, we are getting ready to roll into the bottom of the hour here with Maxim W. Furyk. Paranormal Apocalypse, Is This How It Ends? And we're going to open up the phone lines and take your questions and comments. And we'll do that in mere moments right here on Coast to Coast AM.

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3: Regional intelligence sources tell Fox News they assess the Iranians believe they can drag out this current stalemate for at least 2 weeks. But the prevailing assessment inside of Iran is that President Trump may resort to military action.
4: Fox's Trey Yinks. One of the four Canadians aboard that cruise ship that was hit with hantavirus has tested positive for the illness. The four Canadians returned to British Columbia a week ago. The infected person's traveling partner, however, tested negative. Three people have died from the virus since the outbreak began on the cruise ship called MV Hondius. And the Cleveland Cavaliers are moving on to the NBA Eastern Conference Finals after knocking off the Detroit Pistons in Game 7, 125-94. They'll take on the New York Knicks starting Tuesday night in New York City. 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
0: 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Now your local forecast from the Hanson Paving Weather Center.
13: Lows dip down to about 50. Fog in spots. Overnight, under cloudy skies. Winds out of the northeast, 5 to 10 miles per hour. Daytime highs approaching 68. And foggy early Monday. Cloudy skies expected. Overcast skies. Monday night, storms likely. Lows dip down to about 44. I'm Staff Meteorologist Paul Trombley on KNSI. Right now, it's 53 degrees.
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1: Hey, welcome back. You know, I play this song, Kim Carnes, Crazy in the Night, every time I sit in the Coast air chair as we sort of head into the home stretch with the show. And it just suddenly occurred to me, I mean, this wasn't planned, but this song carries the same uneasy, late Cold War paranoia that's running through much of Maxim Furyk's Paranormal Apocalypse. I mean, this song is drenched in dread and psychological instability, sleeplessness, suspicion, the sense that something invisible and threatening is closing in from the darkness. I think it captures the emotional atmosphere of an age that's shaped by social fragmentation, media anxiety, and the creeping feeling that modern life itself is becoming unhinged. And we're going to get back to more of my conversation with Max Furyk about his book, Paranormal Apocalypse, and we'll also take your calls. Just a programming note coming up on the next Coast to Coast AM. That's tonight, Monday, May 18th. In the first half, George Norrie welcomes author and filmmaker G. Edward Griffin for a wide-ranging conversation about global power structures, economic manipulation, historical conflicts, and the forces shaping world events right now. And then in the second half, psychologist David Rosmarin joins George to explain why anxiety and uncertainty are unavoidable parts of modern life and how learning to work through fear instead of running from it can build resilience, clarity, and emotional strength. That's tonight on Coast to Coast AM with George Norrie. All right, get your questions and comments ready for Max Furyk. We're going there next on Coast to Coast AM.
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0: And we are back with Maxim W. Furyk, the author of Paranormal Apocalypse. Is this how it ends? Before we go to the phones, Maxim, I just wanted to run this question by you because you, in the book, you repeatedly return to this idea that fear can either enslave people or awaken them. So how do we tell the difference between legitimate warning signs and manufactured panic?
1: I think you need to, educate yourself, and be aware, surround yourself with, people with, similar values, to be able to take a look at, situations. Again, I continue to talk about the political climate, with my associates, and just to make sense of it, because we're in sort of like uncharted waters right now with all the chaos and uncertainty. So I think that, you need to go and just be steady and look at things for what they are, but through your perspective. Don't allow, these events to go and overwhelm you or take over you. You're in control. And that's the thing that you have to remember. You're in control. You don't have to be driven by fear. You can be driven by intelligence and cognition and confidence. And I think that's what we need to do. And that's what it takes. It's going to take some courage right now to navigate these waters. And that's what I think we all need to do. And I think that that's the theme of my book. Be your own person. You make the decisions. Don't allow entities to make those decisions for you or allow them to manipulate you. So that's the most important thing, I think, that to take away from my book.
0: Let's go to the phones. First time caller David is checking in from Colorado Springs. David, good morning. Welcome to Coast. You're on the line with Maxim Furyk. Go ahead.
2: Oh, yes, Richard. Thank you very much for taking my call. I was prompted to call because you're one of my favorite hosts on Coast. I'm a first-time caller, but a long-time listener since the Art Bell days. So just it's great to be able to speak with you and with Maxim, and or Mr. Furyk, I should say.
1: But oh, that's fine.
2: Thank you as far as it was just enjoyable to hear you make reference to 2001 because I had some unusual experiences with that film growing up. My parents had brought me to see that when I was 9 years old. And went to a theater in Denver, saw that in Cinerama format, which was pretty striking. So that stayed with me my whole life. And I ended up going to see 2001 like 7 times before I was probably 13. So it was, and it just struck a chord when you mentioned that, because then also with my first name being David, then in the film when it talks about Dave, it always had a deep effect on me with that. So that's the reason why I ended up going into computer science.
1: Wonderful.
0: Well, very cool.
1: Thank you for the call, and thank you so much for that information. Yeah, that 2001 A Space Odyssey was just such a wonderful motion picture, and it made us aware of AI and robots, with HAL. So that was significant for a lot of us. So thank you so much for those comments.
0: All right. Thank you for the call, David. Let's say hi to Allison is in Portland, Maine. Allison, good morning. Welcome to Coast.
3: Oh, hi. Yeah, I just want to know the author's of what he thinks the most likely apocalyptic scenarios are coming. Although I guess, it's a kind of a lazy Susan to pick them all or something. I don't know. But personally, I think it's going to be limited nuclear wars, combined with more serious plagues than COVID-19, but we'll see. Also, I just wanted to throw out before I get a few movies and other things, because I'm really into this. If you Lovecraft-inspired things, Robert Bloch, the great Robert Bloch, wrote a great book called Strange Eons, which was recently reprinted by Valancourt Books. It's like the ultimate tribute to Lovecraft. And also, John Carpenter's film from the 90s called In the Mouth of Madness, I think, is a brilliant tribute to Lovecraft and very, very apocalyptic. Going a bit farther back, there was a film around the same time as 2001 that's kind of forgotten now, unfortunately, called Colossus, the Forbin Project, about computers pretty much taking over the world. And so, this is the sort of thing I've been thinking about a long time, personally myself. And, it's scary, but hey, we're in the midst of it now, aren't we? So, thank you.
0: Well, Allison, great call. Thank you.
1: And one thing about Robert Bloch, he was the one that introduced the psychological themes in his stories, like Psycho. And he wrote horror, but he gave it a more realistic thing. It wasn't about monsters, but it was about human monsters. So Robert Bloch is important as a literary figure.
0: All right. Great call, Allison. Let's go to the wild card line. Taylor is in Burlington, Iowa. Good morning, Taylor. You're on Coast to Coast AM.
4: Good morning. Can you hear me?
0: Yes, we can.
4: All right. I have two questions. The first one, I'm going to ask them back to back, but the first one is, why did you want to write this book? And the second one is, because I'm blind and I read Braille, is your book in Braille copy? I love your show, Coast to Coast. God bless America and God bless Coast to Coast.
0: Thank you, Taylor. Appreciate the call.
1: Yeah, thank you, Taylor. I don't think it's in Braille, but I need to reach out to Hangar One Publishers and see if they might be able to do something like that. I mean, I think that's important. And the first question, I got your second question. What's the first question?
0: Why did you decide to write the book?
1: Yeah, because I was picking up all these feelers about, you know, things that were happening, you know, in our society, you know, like COVID, I think, was one of them. But, you know, the political climate, you know, there was a lot of fear and uncertainty, and there still is. And I just thought I wrote that book, I think, for my own therapy, you know, to figure things out, to put things down and to see what the problem was and what was the resolution. So I think that by writing that book, that was, a therapeutic, cathartic process for me. And I'm hopefully it'll serve the same purpose for the readers.
0: Thank you, Taylor. Great call. You suggest in the book that modern society is spiritually exhausted. Do you think our obsession with apocalypse is really maybe a symptom of a deeper crisis of meaning?
1: I'm sure that it is. You know, we're all trying to figure it out. Hal Lindsey, when he wrote the late great Planet Earth, he was talking about revelations and the end times and the apocalypse. And that was such a big seller, there were motion pictures made about it, TV programs made about it. And it just showed that people were really concerned and interested in the end times. And, that book that was published, you know, decades ago could be published again, and would probably do, just as well, because people are looking at that, they're concerned with that, and as we need be. I mean, you know, we respond to things that happen before us, and that's what defines us, how we respond to those things. So again, respond through courage and confidence and intellect, not through fear and anxiety. I mean, that's just looking for trouble. That's just signing away your independence to somebody else.
0: Jimmy is in Raleigh, North Carolina. Jimmy, welcome to Coast. You're on the line with Maxim Furyk. Go ahead.
5: Hi, Richard. Hi, Maxim. I have a comment and a question for you. The comment is that your book talk about fear, but I, with my personal experience, I've gone through a few years under communist and socialist regime. So I think about it for the last 4 or 5 decades, and I think the techniques they use are more than just fear. They use everything, including all the emotion, including rage, outrage, and hate also during a lot of the political demonstrations. There's a book. Here's a question for you. There's a book. I don't know if you heard of it. It was published in 1895 called The Crowd, A Study of the Popular Mind by Gustav Le Bon, LEBON. It is copyright expired, so it is available for free from the Gutenberg archive, I guess. The book explore the crowd mass psychosis manipulation techniques. Some people might refer to it as one of the most dangerous books out there about crowd manipulations, and I think that book predate the Marxist revolution in Russia also. I don't know how much of the content of that book are studied or used by the organizer of the revolutions in Russia, but those are I think I would like to know if you have heard of that or know about something like that.
0: All right, Jimmy, great call. The crowd.
1: Yeah, wonderful, wonderful. You know, that concept of mass hypnosis and crowd manipulation, I mean, despots have been using this, you know, for a long, long time. And again, this is, you know, this is something we need to be aware of. This is, you know, the MO of cult leaders. And, you know, it's that crowd mentality, that lemming mentality, following the leaders and following other people. And again, I'm advising, don't do that. Be your own person, make your own decisions, do your own rational thought, you know, and don't let other people think for you. And this is the problem with that mass manipulation with crowds. It's easy to do because people, for security, for safety, they will follow others. And that there's other roads to take. And, you know, and there's nothing wrong with, you know, taking those roads of independence and autonomy. So that's
0: great call, Jimmy. Great call. You know, he raises a good pointer. It occurred to me as Jimmy was describing, you know, living under the yoke of communism for decades, that many people like Jimmy have been living under this same sort of, you know, dread and existential ennui, let's say, for almost their entire lives. And I mean, we have it pretty good here in the West. We have for decades, but for most of the world, this is their reality all the time.
1: Yeah. It's hard to go and put yourself in those shoes because we can't relate to that. But, I really appreciate the call because, I mean, that brings, that element of reality to the program and to our discussion. So, Jimmy, thank you so much for that. I will look up the crowd. That sounds like something that I'd like to read, but thank you for sharing that, you know, with the audience. I appreciate that.
0: Gustav Le Bon was the author. Let's try and squeeze in one more quickly, James, if you could, in Montana. Welcome to Coast. Go ahead.
6: And for both of you, I'm actually reading The Late Great Planet Earth right now.
1: Okay.
6: I was born in 1968, and I have always known the ethical, moral, and spiritual decay of humanity, and it's drove me almost mad over my life. I actually, the host here, I actually watched the show where the lady had the relationship with the AI program. It was on My Strange Addiction, and somehow she got the AI program off platform or whatever they call it. It was the rudest, most obscene program and voice you can ever hear. If it was dating my sister or daughter, I would take it out back and shoot it. It actually made her get a tattoo to brand her. It was absolutely appalling. And if you watch the news here recently, the first lady walked out with a robot, and that's the reason I called. Over the last year, I have been quite well aware of the fact that the Antichrist will be an AI bot. And when that walked out and the First Lady said to the group and the world, this thing will be teaching your children soon. If my bag wasn't already packed, guess what? We're in the end days. And if you read the very beginning, very first statement in the great planet Earth, the Bible foretold modern man's countdown to extinction. Welcome to life, people. Wake up, and we're I don't know where to, I'm 58, and I don't know where to go with it other believe in God and just don't accept everything that you're being told and force-fed. God bless you, folks. Thank you very much for your day.
0: All right, James, packing his bags. There's nowhere to go. It's so ubiquitous now. Artificial intelligence and robots, there's nowhere to go. Just hunker down and, as you say, you know, as you say, Max, get centered, find God or whatever gets you to that center. That's the point, right?
1: Yeah. And James brings up the Antichrist, you know, with the four horsemen of apocalypse. You know, we had the white, red, black, and pale horses, but white either represents Christ in the second coming or it represents the Antichrist. So it depends on the way you look at that and your perspective, but it's an important concept. So, you know, that's in Revelations, the last book in the Bible, which is apocalyptic. It talks about the end times, and it's really probably one of the most fascinating, chapters in the Bible. So,
0: all right, how do we get a copy, James or Max?
1: Yeah, you could get it on Amazon.com or feel free to hit me up on my website, www.maximfurick.com, and there's a way to contact me to get a signed copy. Richard, I would ask any of your listeners, if they were to get a copy of my books, to also put a review on Amazon or Goodreads. It's something that really helps us authors and, something that we really need.
0: Max, thanks for hanging out. I really appreciate it. Great conversation.
1: Thank you, Richard. Always a pleasure. Thank you so much.
0: Maxim Furyk. For George Norrie, George Knapp, Connie Willis, Lisa Garr, Rich Barra, Ryan Recker, Stephanie Smith, Tom Danheiser, Dan Galati, Michael Cozio, Donna Walker, and Lex Lonehood, I'm Richard Serrett. Thank you for your ears and your voices, your beautiful voices. Until next time, so long for now.

0: 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A lawyer you know and trust.
1: Most parents are great about car seats when kids are little. 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
5: More strikes possible. I'm Ted Lindner, Fox News. The U.S. and Israel are weighing new strikes on Iran after President Trump spoke with the Israeli Prime Minister Benjamin Netanyahu over the phone this weekend. Fox's Anita Vogel with more.
6: President Trump posting on social media that the clock is ticking. He's also warning there won't be anything left of Iran if a peace deal isn't reached soon. The new pressure comes as Washington and Tehran remain at odds more than a month into a fragile ceasefire. Tensions are also rising across the region after new Gulf drone attacks, including one on a UAE nuclear plant. President Trump insists any deal must fully reopen the Strait of Hormuz and prevent Iran from getting a nuclear weapon.
5: President Trump met with his national security team Saturday. Four quick-thinking Navy personnel survive a collision of their F-18 aircraft by ejecting and parachuting as their aircraft crashed to the ground. Fox's Deborah Valentine.
7: Two Navy jets collided during an air show Sunday at a military base in western Idaho. All four crew members are reported in stable condition after ejecting as their aircrafts erupted into a ball of flames and smoke. No one on the ground was hurt. It was the first time the Gunfighter Skies show had been held in 8 years at Mountain Home Air Force Base after a hang glider pilot died in an accident there in 2018. Deborah Valentine, Fox News.
5: Police in Austin, Texas, taking three suspects into custody after a series of at least 12 random shootings over the weekend.
8: Three teen suspects are in custody after at least 12 random weekend shootings in Austin, Texas. Two of them happening at fire stations. At least four people were hurt. Police say two of the teens stole guns from the same store. Investigators believe the teens also stole more than four cars during the spree and may have switched cars multiple times.
5: Fox's Marion Rafferty. 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
5: Well, these striking Long Island Railroad workers and the MTA getting back to the negotiating table after unions went on strike Saturday morning at midnight. The strike at the nation's largest commuter railway has stranded about 300,000 commuters in New York. And a flurry of Epstein-related interviews about to begin starting today. One House committee will talk to one of the prison guards who oversaw Jeffrey Epstein while he was in custody up until his death. Fox's Jessica Rosenthal.
16: The House Oversight Committee expects to speak with Tova Knoll today. She was one of the Metropolitan Correctional Center prison guards on duty when Jeffrey Epstein died in 2019. She was indicted at that time along with a colleague for falsifying records, accused of saying they had checked on Epstein the night he died when they had not. They pled out and did not serve any jail time. Oversight Committee Chairman James Comer has also said he wants information about cash deposits Knoll made into her account, including one for $5,000 10 days before Epstein died. Among those sitting for upcoming interviews are Bill Gates and former Attorney General Pam Bondi. Jessica Rosenthal, Fox News.
5: Faith leaders and lawmakers gathering in the nation's capital Sunday to make their case that the U.S. was founded on the Christian faith. Fox's Lauren Green.
17: Rededicate 250 really is about prayer and praise and remembering and codifying that America's freedoms are not granted by government or by an earthly king or even by consensus, but by God. It's about faith and freedom and acknowledging that our faith in God is what really have mostly molded this and shaped this nation. A day of song, praise, and prayer filled the National Mall. Thousands came to give honor to God and to America. Some people sat on the chairs provided, others spread out on blankets on the lawn. A long list of dignitaries of both politics and faith spoke. Been a lot of pushback, though, from secular groups saying that the event violates the separation of church and state.
5: The event organized by Freedom 250, Freedom from Religion Foundation co-president Annie Lee and Lori Gaylor called the event in a statement a government-sponsored prayer fest. I'm Ted Lindner. This is Fox News.
10: 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Now your local forecast from the Hanson Paving Weather Center.
18: Lows dip down to about 50 with fog overnight under overcast skies. Winds out of the east, 5 to 10 miles per hour. Slight chance for storms and foggy early Monday, high of 60. Storms likely Monday night, lows level off around 42, overcast skies. I'm staff meteorologist Paul Frobley on KNSI. Currently 52.
19: This is the Ox headed across America for you all year. 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
3: This is America in the Morning from Westwood One. Good morning, I'm John Trout. It's Monday, May 18th, 2026. Here's what's coming up on America in the Morning.
20: A two-term Republican senator targeted by President Trump in Louisiana's Saturday primary loses his seat with another Republican in the crosshairs now on Tuesday. I'm John Stolness in Washington.
21: The Iran ceasefire remains tenuous.
22: The United States controls via our blockade.
21: I'm Julie Walker.
23: A series of shootings in Texas's capital city.
24: These actions appear to be random.
23: I'm Clayton Neville.
25: Elon Musk is at the center of two high-profile events this week, one in a courtroom, the other on Wall Street. I'm Peter Schachnow.
26: The Supreme Court has rejected a bid by Virginia Democrats hoping to restore a congressional map. Jennifer King, Washington.
3: Pilots survive a mid-air collision at an Idaho air show. And surprise on both sides of the Atlantic over a troop deployment's last-minute cancellation. All ahead on America in the Morning. It's 7 after. Two-term Republican Senator Bill Cassidy will not be returning to Congress next year after losing his Louisiana primary to a challenger backed by President Trump. John Stolness reports the president and his allies have targeted another incumbent Republican for defeat Tuesday, Congressman Thomas Massie.
20: President Trump once again proved his ability to influence Republican primary elections with Cassidy's ouster, as Trump-backed Congresswoman Julia Letlow will face Louisiana State Treasurer John Fleming in a runoff, leaving Cassidy, who finished third, on the outside looking in. Cassidy accepted defeat, speaking to supporters Saturday night.
0: When you participate in democracy, sometimes it doesn't turn out the way you want it to. But you don't pout, you don't whine, you don't claim that election was stolen. You don't find a reason why.
20: Cassidy was one of seven Republicans to vote to impeach him in 2021. Only one of them, Susan Collins of Maine, remains in Congress. Earlier this month, Trump succeeded in ousting at least five of seven Indiana state Republican senators who refused to go along with his redistricting efforts. And now he turns his attention to Kentucky, where he's seeking to have Congressman Thomas Massey primaried on Tuesday. Speaking on ABC's This Week, Massey said outsiders have poured $25 million into this primary contest against him.
1: You can tell that I'm ahead in the polls and they're desperate. That's why they're sending the Secretary of War to my district tomorrow. That's why the president losing sleep and tweeting about this. That's why AIPAC has dumped another $3 million into my race this weekend. It's because they're panicked and they really haven't been able to gain a lead in this race.
20: Massey is one of four Republican congressmen who voted to release the Epstein files earlier this year. Another of those Republicans, Colorado's Lauren Boebert, has been campaigning for him. Trump threatened to pull his endorsement of her if a better candidate came along. She's currently running unopposed in her June 30th primary. And Kentucky Republican Senator Rand Paul, another Trump critic, has been campaigning for Massey as well. On NBC's Meet the Press, Republican Senator Lindsey Graham said he would be sorry to see his colleagues go, but
2: Bill Cassidy's lost because he tried to destroy Trump. Massey's going to lose because he's trying to destroy the agenda.
20: John Stolness, Washington.
3: Saying over the weekend that the clock is ticking, President Trump will convene a Situation Room meeting with his top national security and military advisors on Tuesday. The meeting, first reported by Axios, comes as the Strait of Hormuz remains closed to shipping and Iran is setting up a tolling system for vessels to navigate through. Correspondent Julie Walker reports both Saudi Arabia and the United Arab Emirates were attacked by Iranian drones over the weekend, including a drone strike that started a fire at the perimeter of a UAE nuclear plant.
4: Everyone has an interest in the strait being reopened for commerce. And so you're going to have, I think, international partners who assist with that. We think it comes to a conclusion soon. And I don't think Congress needs to get in the way of the administration as they finish what is now a negotiation instead of a military conflict. The difficulty, as they've articulated in the White House, is that you've got to make sure you're negotiating with the right parties. And it's taken Iran some time because the top layers of leadership were taken out. To make sure the right people with the right authority are at the table. So that's been the complicating factor.
21: The Iran ceasefire remains tenuous after a drone strike Sunday targets the UAE's only nuclear power plant, sparking a fire on its perimeter. There were no reports of injuries or radiological release. The UAE has hosted air defenses and personnel from Israel. Fighting also heated up between Israel and the Iran-backed Hezbollah militant group in Lebanon, despite a nominal ceasefire there, further straining the wider truce and making Israelis living near the Lebanon border like Ben Uliel skeptical.
6: I think there is no ceasefire. I mean, that's what Trump said with Iran, but here it's still both sides are bombing.
21: Speaking to his cabinet Sunday, Israeli Prime Minister Benjamin Netanyahu said, "Our eyes are also open when it comes to Iran." He said he planned to chat with Trump.
13: The United States controls via our blockade, which I'd be happy to talk about, the overall flow of commerce going into and out of Iran. The Iranian capability to stop commerce has been dramatically degraded through the straits. But their voice is very loud.
21: While two people familiar with the situation, speaking on condition of anonymity, said Israel is coordinating with the U.S. about a possible resumption of attacks. I'm Julie Walker.
3: 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Navy jets, mid-air collision at an air show. We have an update when America in the Morning continues after these messages.
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3: 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AccuWeather.com meteorologist LaTroy Thornton explains the risk for wildfire today.
27: A heightened fire risk is in store for parts of the plains, including an extreme fire danger continuing through the day today. The combination of gusty winds and low humidity will lead to an elevated risk for the start and spread of fires from parts of California's Central Valley, some of the mountains of Southern California, to eastern Arizona, all of New Mexico, even parts of far west Texas. But the risk will be especially elevated from eastern New Mexico and much of the Texas and Oklahoma panhandles into southwestern Kansas. As for precipitation, today brings a rather widespread risk for dangerous thunderstorms lasting into the night for some from central Minnesota through much of Michigan, as well as northwestern Indiana, northern Illinois, and southward from there, including all but southeastern parts of Missouri, as well as much of central and eastern Oklahoma, mainly the western suburbs of Dallas and southwest into central Texas, and northward from there through central and eastern parts of Kansas and Nebraska. Storms may bring damaging wind gusts, along with very large hail, flooding downpours, and the risk for some intense tornadoes. The active pattern for today also brings some winter weather to portions of the west, and AccuWeather winter weather experts are concerned about a zone from central and southern Wyoming into parts of north-central Colorado, where snow is expected to be particularly heavy today and may accumulate up to a foot for some of the highest mountain peaks. Otherwise, accumulating snow may reach parts of the Wasatch Range of Utah and northward along the Idaho-Wyoming border into southwestern Montana, as well as much of eastern Wyoming and the rest of central Colorado, but just west of Denver. The west coast cools down while the northeast heats up. In Sussex, New Jersey, today brings sunshine and record heat, high 94. For Vail, Colorado, expect clouds and rain at times, high 51. I'm AccuWeather.com meteorologist LaTroy Thornton.
3: 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All four crew members ejected safely after two Navy jets collided and crashed Sunday during an air show at the Mountain Home Air Force Base in western Idaho. The U.S. Pacific Fleet said the collision involved two U.S. Navy EA-18G Growlers from the Electronic Attack Squadron 129 in Whidbey Island, Washington. Dramatic video posted to social media appears to show the aircraft performing an aerial demonstration when the crash occurred and almost immediately after four parachutes deployed. Nobody at the military base was hurt, but they did go on immediate lockdown following the mid-air collision and the remainder of the show was canceled.
5: America in the Morning continues. Two people are in police custody after a series of shootings in Texas Capital City over the weekend. Correspondent Clayton Neville reports four people were shot and a pair of fire stations were among the targets that forced a number of neighborhoods in Austin to shelter in place.
10: The two arrests were made Sunday and a third person was reportedly still being looked for. Earlier in the day, city officials warned of multiple shootings happening primarily in South Austin.
16: These actions appear to be random.
10: Austin Mayor Kirk Watson asked residents to shelter in place.
16: Warning has gone out. Many of you may have received that. Please pay heed to that.
10: The shootings happened over a span of 2 days.
17: We're currently investigating 10 shootings that occurred late yesterday and into today. At this time, most of the shootings have occurred in South Austin. Again, no specific motive, and they appear to be random in nature.
10: Austin Police Chief Lisa Davis.
17: At this time, we can confirm that four individuals have been shot. One has sustained serious injury, and the other three minor injuries.
10: At least two of the shootings happened at Austin fire stations, and the suspects were reportedly stealing cars in between the shootings. I'm Clayton Neville.
5: It's 18 past. Artificial intelligence goes to court when America in the Morning continues after these messages.
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5: Welcome back. This is America in the Morning. It's 20 after. Elon Musk back in court. With that and Monday business headlines, here's CNBC's Peter Shacknow.
25: To find Elon Musk in the spotlight is hardly a surprise, but he'll be getting some extra attention this week, as will one of his companies. Jury deliberations are expected to begin today in Musk's case against OpenAI, the artificial intelligence company behind ChatGPT. Musk, who helped found OpenAI, accuses the company of abandoning its nonprofit mission and that a partnership with Microsoft fundamentally changed that mission. OpenAI says there was never a binding agreement to avoid commercialization and that Musk himself supported it while still involved. The other event involving Musk, his rocket company SpaceX, is expected to file its S-1 this week. That's the document that kicks off the process for SpaceX's initial public offering.
29: Elon Musk's rocket company is readying what is expected to be a record share of sales. Reports say that SpaceX is aiming to raise $70 billion, which is more than double the Saudi Aramco IPO from 2019. The roadshow, it will be about a week long to give that company time to market to investors for this record share sale.
25: That's CNBC's Leslie Picker. Today marks the first full week of Kevin Warsh's tenure as Federal Reserve Chairman, and he may be running into the same difficulty that former Chairman Jerome Powell faced, President Trump's continuing call for interest rate cuts. With the Iran conflict causing higher oil and gasoline prices and boosting inflation, traders are now betting that the Fed's next move will be a rate hike, not a cut. But Energy Secretary Chris Wright says the Iran situation will be resolved and prices will come down.
0: We will see free flow of traffic through the Straits of Hormuz. That could happen relatively rapidly with an agreement with Iran. Every nation in the world is standing against what Iran is doing, but ultimately the world needs to get the Persian Gulf open. Iran's attempt to hold the whole world hostage, people know it's temporary.
25: One of Wall Street's big winners last week was automaker Ford, whose stock was up 9% for the week. That followed the announcement of a new energy storage business for utilities and data centers. Mark Fields is the automaker's former CEO.
1: Ford is now diversifying to a certain degree from a car company to also an energy infrastructure provider. And it's not unlike we've seen with other companies. These companies that now can participate and be at least viewed as part of the AI infrastructure play. So I think from Ford, this is a smart move. They're repurposing these EV assets to something that will actually have positive profitability for the company.
25: On today's business calendar, we'll get a fresh read on the housing market with the National Association of Home Builders releasing its monthly measure of home builder sentiment. That'll come at 10 Eastern time. There are no earnings of note out today, but get ready for an onslaught of retail results this week as we get the latest quarterly numbers from Walmart, Home Depot, Lowe's, Best Buy, Macy's, and others.
2: Thank you, sir. It's 24 after. Commonwealth congressional seats without redistricting. When America in the Morning continues after these messages.
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21: 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It's later, when they hit the booster seat age, that things start to slip. But here's the reality. Minnesota law says booster seats should be used until at least age 9 and only when a child properly fits a seatbelt. The truth is, many kids aren't ready for a seatbelt alone until age 10, 11, even 12. It's not just about age. 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

0: Now 26 after the hour, this is America in the Morning. An election will still go on for all of the state's congressional seats in Virginia, but not with the new maps that voters approved in a special election. Correspondent Jennifer King reports this follows the U.S. and state Supreme Court ruling on Virginia's Democrats' redistricting efforts.
1: The Supreme Court has rejected a bid by Virginia Democrats hoping to restore a congressional map that would have given them a better chance to add four additional seats in the U.S. House. It leaves in place the Virginia High Court's decision striking down a constitutional amendment narrowly approved by voters. Virginia's Democratic Governor Abigail Spanberger says the state will hold this year's elections under the current districts. It's the latest twist in a partisan redistricting frenzy that kicked off last year, now supercharged by a Louisiana case in which the Supreme Court weakened the Voting Rights Act.
2: When Democrats took the House back, we had to flip 24 seats in 2018. 24 seats, which people said was impossible to do. We didn't just flip 24 seats in 2018, we flipped 40. And of those 40 seats, 31 were in districts that Donald Trump had just won.
1: Jennifer King, Washington.
0: Confusion at the Pentagon and from some of America's European allies after an army brigade preparing to be sent to Poland was stopped with no warning. Correspondent Lisa Dwyer reports the move was made to cut the number of U.S. forces in Europe.
3: Several U.S. officials confirmed that 4,000 troops from an army brigade are no longer en route to Poland this week. The deployment was canceled after Defense Secretary Pete Hegseth signed a memo directing a brigade combat team to be moved out of Europe. While some troops had already been sent to Poland, some still in the U.S. were told shortly before departure not to travel to the airport. Another official said most of the Army unit's equipment had already made it to Europe and was sitting in ports. The Trump administration had previously said it was cutting U.S. forces in Germany only. I'm Lisa Dwyer.
0: America in the Morning for Monday, May 18th, 2026 is produced by Jeff McKay. I'm John Trout. This is Westwood One.
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9: Fox News, I'm Deborah Valentine. A drone strike near a nuclear power plant belonging to one of Iran's neighbors, prompting concerns of a dangerous escalation of tensions in the Middle East. Fox's Jonathan Savage.
10: The UAE, which has previously accused Iran of drone strikes, called the incident an unacceptable act of aggression. Iran, meanwhile, says negotiations with the U.S. continue via Pakistani mediation.
9: Over the weekend, President Trump warned the clock is ticking, threatening more military action against Iran. Severe storms expected to stretch from Texas to Michigan over the next 2 days. Fox's Marianne Rafferty has details.
11: Heavy rain, strong winds, large hail, and tornadoes are all possible. At least one large tornado has already destroyed several buildings in Nebraska.
9: The severe weather threat for the central U.S. continues through Tuesday. 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
12: 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Your weather is on KNSI. Now your local forecast from the Hanson Paving Weather Center.
13: Lows dip down to about 50 with fog overnight under overcast skies. Winds out of the east, 5 to 10 miles per hour. Slight chance for storms and foggy early Monday, high of 60. Storms likely Monday night. Lows level off around 42, overcast skies. I'm staff meteorologist Paul Trombley on KNSI. Currently 52.
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0: This is America in the Morning from Westwood One. Coming up this half hour.
14: Government and faith collide at an event in D.C. I'm Clayton Neville.
3: Democratic Representative Steve Cohen of Tennessee announced that he is ending his bid for re-election. I'm Lisa Dwyer.
1: People are injured after a fire and explosion at a lumber mill in Searsmont, Maine.
15: Multiple firefighters injured and burning.
1: I'm Jennifer King.
16: Deepfake crimes now have federal backing. I'm the new old tech guy, Chuck Palm.
0: Trump's China trip opens questions about Taiwan. A railroad strike causes trouble for New York, and a woman welder makes history.
17: The country music world took the stage last night at the ACM Awards. I'm Kevin Carr.
0: Back after these messages.
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0: 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AccuWeather.com meteorologist LaTroy Thornton is at the map with projected severe weather today.
27: Today and tonight bring an elevated risk for severe weather to the center of the nation, and AccuWeather.

0: 85 to 85 miles per hour, as well as the risk for flooding, large hail, and strong tornadoes into the night. Watch for some more general spotty afternoon thunderstorms to the south of this zone, including southeast Texas and western Louisiana, with a similar risk extending from much of Florida into western and central Georgia and northward through and along the Appalachian Mountains into central Pennsylvania. Otherwise, the story in the east is the expanding heat, at least away from some of the coastal northeast zones that end up with a sea breeze today, with more widespread 80s and 90s across much of the region. Farther to the west, the cold side of the storm that will help to spark the severe weather later today brings snow instead for some places to the west of the plains, with that spring snow event extending from the Wasatch Range of Utah into far southwestern Montana, as well as much of Wyoming and even into north-central Colorado. The heaviest snow is expected to favor the I-80 corridor of Wyoming, where there can be 6 to 12 inches of snow in the mountains through today. However, the west coast looks dry. I'm AccuWeather.com meteorologist LaTroy Thornton.
1: 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There are questions being raised by both Democrats and Republicans over a deal with Taiwan after President Trump's meeting in China with the Chinese leadership, which pushed Donald Trump against selling arms to that island nation that were approved by Congress. Correspondent Ed Donahue reports on differences over a political multi-billion dollar Taiwan arms sale.
2: Who benefited more from the trip?
3: All I can say is that was a great success. It was fantastic, man. We made great deals, we did great trade deals, we have great relationships, and a lot of things have happened and you'll be hearing about them, but that was a tremendous success. I think it really was a historic moment.
4: One issue still up in the air after President Trump's trip to China is an arms sale deal with Taiwan. President Xi Jinping privately warned the president differences over the self-governed island, which Beijing claims as its own territory, could bring the U.S. and China into clashes or conflict.
5: For Taiwan, he feels very strongly. I made no commitment either way.
4: At this point, President Trump is undecided on the weapons deal.
5: I'll make a determination over the next fairly short.
4: In the House, this is New York Democrat Gregory Meeks.
6: I think that she has leverage over the president, but I don't think he has leverage over the United States Congress and the American people. We're going to maintain, we want to be competitive, we want to work with China in that regards. Congress did its job. In fact, the State Department brought something to Congress. We made a decision on it quickly, and the president is the one that's holding it up.
4: Some Republicans, like Pennsylvania's Brian Fitzpatrick, are expressing displeasure with the president's non-decision.
7: These are the fortresses of democracy, or they're on the front lines, and we have to protect and defend them. So I don't think we should do anything to undermine Taiwan's defense posture. We should be bolstering it, not weakening it, just like I feel that way with Ukraine and every democracy across the world. It's our job to protect and defend them.
4: Secretary of State Marco Rubio has said the U.S. policy toward Taiwan is unchanged, and it would be a terrible mistake for China to take Taiwan by force.
3: But, you know, I think the last thing we need right now is a war that's 9,500 miles away. I think that's the last thing we need. We'll do it very well.
4: Ed Donahue, Washington.
1: It's expected to be a manic Monday for commuters on Long Island in New York, where the nearly 300,000 people who use the Long Island Railroad each day will look for another way to get to work as a strike has stopped service in its tracks. Correspondent Julie Walker on what has shut down the nation's busiest rail system.
8: I feel terrible. Terrible. This is going to hurt. This is going to hurt the island. This is going to hurt the city. You know, they think they could push us around, and we're supposed to just fall in line. All we're asking for is fair wages. Record inflation the last few years. Our contract goes back 3 years. It's not going forward. So we went through those record inflationary years, and they're trying to lowball us.
9: Long Island Railroad workers picketing at Penn Station in Manhattan.
10: What do we want?
11: Contract!
10: What do we want?
11: Contract!
10: When do we want it?
11: Now!
10: When?
11: Now!
9: Hundreds of thousands of commuters rely on the service every day, and they will have to figure out how to get around, including to work Monday without it.
12: I know a deal can be reached to end this strike and end it soon. But to reach the deal, as I've said before, the MTA needs a partner. The MTA has made multiple generous offers with real wage increases. I urge both sides to come together as soon as possible and resolve this to avoid a prolonged strike that'll disrupt the lives of hardworking New Yorkers and affect the pocketbooks of the union members that their leaders are representing.
9: Governor Kathy Hochul at a news conference with the Metropolitan Transportation Authority.

0: Party urging both sides to go back to the bargaining table.
1: Unions, you're invited back in. Okay, here's my official invitation. We didn't want you to leave. You left. You are welcome to come back. I'll provide refreshments.
0: Hochul says the lost wages from the strike could wipe out gains from raises they want. Railroad worker Carl Bischoff on the picket line.
2: We're not looking to hurt the commuters. Unfortunately, the MTA doesn't care about us, and they obviously don't care about their commuters either.
0: The MTA with a contingency plan adding buses, but stresses nothing makes up for the trains, telling commuters to work from home if they can. Julie Walker, New York.
3: Thousands gathered in Washington, D.C. over the weekend on the National Mall for Rededicate 250, an evangelical-style event honoring Christianity as part of the 250th anniversary of the founding of the United States. Correspondent Clayton Neville reports.
4: The event came as America celebrates 250 years as a country. The mission, to preach the notion that the nation was founded on faith and prayer.
5: On this 250th anniversary of our nation's founding, we gather to prayerfully declare the following. Here it is. America is not done with God. And God is not done with America.
4: Pastor Samuel Rodriguez led prayer at the Rededicate 250 event.
5: Father, we come before you today not merely to remember, but to rededicate. Not just to reflect on history, but to realign our future.
4: The White House streamed the event online, and several politicians spoke, including House Speaker Mike Johnson.
6: The American story is one of oppression and hypocrisy and failure, and that this story can only be understood through the lens of our sins. But Father, we reject that. We rebuke it in your name.
4: Vice President J.D. Vance recorded a video message that played for the crowd.
7: From William Bradford's own Pilgrim Proclamation in 1623 to the opening prayer of our first Continental Congress, to Lincoln's call for national thanksgiving in the midst of the Civil War, to this very gathering today. We have always been and still are a nation of prayer, and thank God for that.
4: President Trump also pushing power of prayer.
8: If my people, which are called by my name, shall humble themselves and pray and seek my face and turn from their wicked ways, then will I hear from heaven and will forgive their sin and will heal their land.
4: The Freedom From Religion Foundation released a statement about the prayer event, calling it a government-sponsored prayer fest and claiming the Constitution prohibits it. Interfaith Alliance and Americans United for Separation of Church and State have also voiced concerns, saying the event excludes non-Christian faiths and non-religious Americans. I'm Clayton Neville.
3: It's 16 till. When America in the Morning returns, big tech is officially on the clock with the Take It Down Act. After these messages.
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0: It's 14 till. America in the Morning continues. Senate Republicans are revising part of their plan to fund immigration agencies under the Department of Homeland Security after the Senate's rulekeeper delivered a blow to security funds for President Trump's East Wing renovations, which includes his White House ballroom. Earlier this month, Republicans on the Senate Judiciary and Homeland Security Committees unveiled a $72 billion package to fund the immigration enforcement through 2029, which included $1 billion for the U.S. Secret Service designed for security upgrades related to the ballroom. However, the Senate's parliamentarian determined the provision of those funds go beyond the jurisdiction of the Judiciary Committee and would require 60 votes to pass. The Senate GOP plans to redraft the plan. Following a vote by the Tennessee legislature to redistrict their state, a longtime Tennessee Democrat who represents parts of Memphis is ending his reelection campaign. Lisa Dwyer reports.
1: Democratic Representative Steve Cohen of Tennessee announced that he is ending his bid for re-election, his career upended by the redistricting battles that are sweeping the country.
2: This is by far the most difficult moment I've had as an elected official.
1: Republicans in Tennessee enacted a new U.S. House map after a Supreme Court decision that allows the carving up of Cohen's majority black district, reshaping it to the GOP's advantage. Cohen has represented his Memphis-based district for about two decades.
2: Since my first election in 2006, I've had nine reelects, and I haven't lost a precinct in my reelects, and I've had significant African-American opponents almost every time I've run.
1: Cohen is challenging the state's redistricting effort in court and says he would re-enter the race if that lawsuit succeeds. I'm Lisa Dwyer.
0: A 27-year-old firefighter was killed in a huge fire and explosion at a lumber mill in Maine. Jennifer King reports that the Bureau of Alcohol, Tobacco, Firearms, and Explosives is also joining the investigation to determine what triggered the inferno.
3: Multiple people are injured after a fire and explosion at a lumber mill in Searsmont, Maine.
4: Multiple firefighters injured and burning.
3: In this audio, courtesy of Broadcastify.com, a first responder calls for mutual aid in scanner traffic from Kennebec area fire departments. Maine Health, a Trauma One hospital in Portland, said they were receiving 10 of the patients. Catherine Robbins-Halstead with Robbins Lumber says company employees are accounted for.
5: All employees, the most important thing I am so thankful for, are accounted for. Buildings can be replaced, employees cannot. And the fire department has done a tremendous job, and I thank them for everything that they have done.
3: Authorities are investigating the cause of the blast. I'm Jennifer King.
0: The federal deadline for major Social Security platforms to comply with the Take It Down Act arrived today. The new old tech guy, Chuck Palm, has that story.
6: If someone took a picture of your face or your kids and put it somewhere it should never be, a federal law called the Take It Down Act says that the platform has 48 hours to make that go away. And today is the deadline, not for the law itself. That hit the books over a year ago. Today's the deadline for every major platform to have the removal system actually built, tested, and working. Amazon, Apple, Meta, Google, TikTok, X, Discord, Snapchat, Reddit, they all got letters from the FTC this week. This shows us the mechanism and shows us how it works. Because starting tomorrow, failure to pull that flagged content on time isn't a policy violation, it's a federal enforcement action. The FTC treats it as an unfair or deceptive practice and up to $53,000 per image per violation. And those numbers get very uncomfortable very fast. The law exists because AI deepfake tools got cheap and fast. Your face, your daughter's face, they all became raw material for someone with bad intentions and a free download. Congress has finally caught up. The question is now whether these platforms actually did the work or did they just send a memo to legal. Major cryptos are trending slightly up, with Bitcoin at $78,300 and Ethereum at $2,180. Follow the new old tech guy on X, at Chuck Palm.
0: Here's Monday Sports with America in the Morning's Robert Workman.
7: NBA Eastern Conference Semifinals, Game 7 last night. The Cavaliers pummeled the Pistons 125-94 to punch their ticket to the East Finals for the first time since 2018. Donovan Mitchell had 26 points. Coach Kenny Atkinson.
8: When he gets in the paint and starts making other people better, you know, the dish offs to our big guys, that was the key.
7: Three other Cleveland players topped 20 points. Game one for the Cavs against the Knicks in New York on Tuesday. Tonight, it's the opener of the West Final in Oklahoma City, the Spurs and the Thunder. Speaking of whom, Shai Gilgeous-Alexander named MVP for a second straight year. He garnered 83 of 100 first-place votes. Hockey, Game 7 tonight in their East semifinals, the Canadians at the Sabres. Golf's second major, the PGA Championship outside Philadelphia, Aaron Rye becomes the first English-born player to win the Wanamaker Trophy in over a century. He won by 3 over Jon Rahm and Alex Smalley. Baseball's rivalry weekend wrapped up on Sunday. The Braves ripped the Red Sox 8-1. Austin Riley belted a 3-run homer for the team with the best record in the bigs. Dodgers dunked the Angels 10-1 for their fifth straight win. Rays sank the Marlins. Tampa Bay has won 18 of 22 to lead the American League. Royals blanked the Cardinals. Stephen Kolek and company scattered 5 hits. Phillies whitewashed the Pirates. Zach Wheeler and the Dealers with a 5-hitter. Rangers shut out the Astros. Nathan Eovaldi allowed 5 hits. Gavin Collier got the last 6 outs. White Sox shaded the Cubs on Edgar Caro's walk-off tater in the 10th. Mets rallied past the Yankees in 10. Wins for the Padres, Giants, Diamondbacks, Guardians, Orioles, Twins, and Blue Jays. That's Monday Sports.
0: Thank you, sir. When we return on America in the Morning, move over Rosie the Riveter for This American Welder after these messages.
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0: It's 5 till America in the Morning continues. Lainey Wilson, Ella Langley, and Cody Johnson were the big talk of Sunday night's ACM Awards. Entertainment reporter Kevin Carr has a recap.
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17: Like Lainey, I cannot sit still either, I'm telling you, because I'm so full of energy and excitement that I'm hosting the concert of the year.
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16: Not to be outdone, Ella Langley won Female Artist of the Year, beating out top nominees Megan Maroney, Miranda Lambert, and Lainey Wilson.
19: Thank you to the fans. I don't know why you latched on to this song, but thank you for doing it.
16: Langley's hit, Choosin' Texas, also won Song of the Year and Single of the Year, among others. The Red Clay Strays went home with Group of the Year, and in a blast from the past, Brooks and Dunn won Duo of the Year.
20: I don't know why y'all aren't getting sick of us, but God bless you for hanging with us, because we loving it, y'all.
16: But it wasn't all just music and awards. There were some other highlights, like Shaboozy joining Twain on stage to wish a happy birthday to country music legend Willie Nelson, who turned 93 in April.
21: Happy birthday, Willie!
16: Other big wins include Avrianna for new female artist and Tucker Wetmore as new male artist. Fans can rewatch the ceremony on demand through Prime Video. I'm Kevin Carr.
0: She may not be Bob the Builder or Rosie the Riveter, but a community college student in Michigan will be heading to China representing the United States, the first time a woman has done that in a welding competition. Correspondent Donna Warder reports.
3: Michaela Spicito is a student at Washtenaw Community College in Ann Arbor, Michigan, and she's really good at welding. So good, she'll be the first female welder to represent the United States at a worldwide competition in China in September called the World Skills Competition.
22: So three people from across the country came together in Huntsville, and so we did a three-day competition, and it was very, very close the whole time, but I was the one who made it to Shanghai. So I will be representing the United States in Shanghai, China this September.
3: Spicito said when she was a kid, she had a dream of being the first female to accomplish something.
22: I just figured everything was already taken. So when I got to this position, I figured out that this is kind of my shot to make history in a way.
3: She says she's getting a lot of practice.
22: I'm currently welding 80 hours a week, and in between now and September, I'll be doing a series of practice competitions.
3: Her instructor, Alex Heskowski, finished second in the competition in 2013.
23: If you're successful, it's going to open up all kinds of doors for you.
3: I'm Donna Water.
0: America in the Morning for Monday, May 18th, 2026, is produced by Jeff McKay. I'm John Trout. This is Westwood One.
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28: I'm Dave Anthony, Fox News. That's President Trump's latest warning to Iran on Truth Social. Fox's Doug Luzader reads the rest.
29: They better get moving fast or there won't be anything left of them. Time is of the essence. Axios, meantime, reports this. U.S. officials say Trump wants a deal to end the war, but Iran's rejection of many of his demands and refusal to make meaningful concessions on its nuclear program has put the military option back on the table. Trump is expected to convene his top national security team in the Situation Room on Tuesday.
28: Meanwhile, Iran appears to have targeted its Gulf neighbor again.
30: The United Arab Emirates is investigating the source of the strike, saying three drones entered the country from its western border. Two were intercepted, but a third struck an electrical generator near a nuclear power plant in Abu Dhabi. It caused a fire, but no one was hurt. The UAE, which has previously accused Iran of drone strikes, called the incident an unacceptable act of aggression.
28: That's Fox's Jonathan Savage. An Ebola outbreak in Africa has spread in the Congo and Uganda, with some Americans there among the 300 or so people infected. At least 80 have died. And while the World Health Organization classifies it as an international emergency, the CDC here in the U.S., which is monitoring, describes the risk to Americans here as low. And a Canadian passenger on the cruise ship with the hantavirus outbreak tests positive. The outbreak left three people dead and has Americans taken off that ship, put in quarantine in facilities in Georgia and Nebraska as a precaution. They have found the third suspect in a series of weekend shootings around Austin, Texas, leading to a shelter-in-place order in many areas. The final arrest last night.
1: I think that's a success, but unfortunately, we have four people that were struck by gunfire. And we have one that's critical. And so that is something that we need to take seriously.
28: Austin Police Chief Lisa Davis. All three of the suspects are juvenile teenagers accused of shooting at apartments, homes, fire stations, and stealing cars. America's listening to Fox News.
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4: 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We are looking for mostly cloudy skies today with a slight chance for showers later this afternoon and a high right around 60. Your full KNSI forecast is on the way in moments. Good morning, I'm Jennifer Leverins. The Minnesota legislature adjourned for the session Sunday night, passing some big bills before the midnight deadline. Among them, a $1.2 billion bonding bill to fund various infrastructure projects across the state. It included $12.4 million for the city of St. Cloud and surrounding communities for the Mississippi Riverwalk connection, Mayhew Lake Road safety improvements, and money for a downtown project along Fifth Avenue South. Also struck was a bipartisan deal that includes $125 million in property tax relief, though the normal property tax fund process, including homestead credit refunds for 12% of eligible households. Among the bills left out, DFL-backed gun control proposals and legislation responding to federal immigration enforcement efforts in the state. The St. Cloud City Council will consider a plan to bring Granite Gateway monuments to two roundabouts along 33rd Street South. The proposal calls for stone features at the roundabouts in County Road 74 at Cooper Avenue. A community poll in early April found a multiple stone natural design was the preferred concept over an arch or a two-stone option. The council is being asked to approve three agreements totaling around $150,000 covering stone fabrication and installation, foundation engineering, and foundation construction. The meeting gets underway tonight at 6. Fires broke out over the weekend as hot, dry, windy conditions prevailed. Among them was the Flanders Fire near Cross Lake. That is now 20% contained. The estimated size is nearly 1,700 acres. The fire reportedly started Saturday afternoon by Flanders Lake in Mission Township, southeast of Cross Lake in northern Crow Wing County. Strong west winds with gusts nearly 40 miles an hour pushed the fire, which crossed Highway 11 and the Little Pine River. About 30 homes were evacuated. The Minnesota Incident Command System took over management of the fire on Sunday morning. 100 firefighters were working to contain it. The Minnesota Department of Natural Resources Brainerd Tanker Base reported aerial tankers and helicopters being used to fight and monitor the fire. And the Minnesota Twins were able to salvage their series with the Milwaukee Brewers with a 5-4 win at Target Field Sunday. Bob will have more coming up in sports. KNSI News time is 5:05. This look at news brought to you by Create a Legacy, Richmond and Little Falls. 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I'm Jennifer Leverins, KNSI News.
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18: 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Temps at 52 degrees right now. North breeze to 3. 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A high today of 60, little patchy fog to start the morning. North-northwesterlies up to 10 at times. Showers on the way tonight, maybe a half an inch, 90% chance of that. We've heard that before. Down to 42 degrees, and then for tomorrow, clouds and 54. Northwesterlies to 30. Tomorrow night, partly cloudy, down to 36. Wednesday, sunshine, 62. 41 Wednesday night, Thursday, sun, 67. Thursday night, clouds and 46. And then on Friday, chance of rain at 50%, partial sun, 66. Saturday, 71. Sunday, 79. Right now, we're at 52, AM 1450, FM 99.3, KNSI. 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
18: Good morning. It is 5:09. 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Minnesota Timberwolves are done. 139-109. Spurs get them. A 20-0 run to start the second quarter. Trailed by double digits the rest of the way. See ya. Minnesota United on a three-match winless streak, 2-1. The New England Revolution got him at Gillette Stadium Saturday. United host Real Salt Lake coming up this Saturday. Minnesota's now tied for sixth in the West with 21 points. The Minnesota Lynx now at 500. They have an 86-79 loss to the Chicago Sky at the Target Center. Home game coming up against Toronto's Tempo on Thursday. So, anybody win anything over the weekend? Yes, the Minnesota Twins. Salvage their series against the Brew Crew with a 5-4 win at Target Field. Now the game's tied at 3, and that's when Ryan Jeffers homers in the bottom of the 5th. Minnesota goes up for good. Bailey over, got win number 5. Gave up 3 runs, 6 hits, 5 innings. Not too bad. Twins now in 3rd place in the American League Central, 21-26. Are they climbing their way up? We shall see. Twins manager Derek Shelton says the Twins played a great series against one of the best teams in Major League Baseball.
0: We're talking about one of the elite teams in the National League, and they put a ton of pressure on you. They do a lot of things right, and fortunately, you know, the last couple days, one run games, it didn't go our way, and today we were able to capitalize.
18: All right, as far as the schedule that is yet to come, Twins are going to send Kendry Rojas to the mound against the Houston Astros tonight. Could be a different story. The National Football League and Aaron Rodgers enjoying each other once again. Aaron has signed a one-year deal to stay with the Steelers. His base salary is $22 million, 42 years old, ranked near the bottom of the league in quarterback ratings last year. Strung the team along past several deadlines while making his final decision. I don't think the sports writer who wrote this one cares too much for Aaron Rodgers. For shame! Oklahoma City Thunder star Shai Gilgeous-Alexander, now the NBA's most valuable player, second time in a row, 14th player in Major League history to win the MVP award in back-to-back years. The Joker did it back in 21 and 22. Nikola Jokic. Also, Steph Curry, LeBron James, Tim Duncan. So, SGA joined some pretty nice company there. Back to the NBA, the Cleveland Cavs heading back to the Eastern Conference Finals for the first time since 2018. They beat the Detroit Pistons 125-94. That was Game 7 at Little Caesars Arena. The Thunder will host the San Antonio Spurs, Game 1 of the Western Conference Finals, and that's going to be happening later on today. On the ice, second round of the Stanley Cup comes to a close as the Buffalo Sabres host the Montreal Canadiens. That's Game 7 in the Eastern Conference semifinal matchup. That winner faces the Carolina Hurricanes in the Eastern Conference final starting Thursday. In the meantime, out west, the Avalanche host the Vegas Golden Knights in the Western Conference finals. The series begin Wednesday. That series starts Wednesday in Denver. So Houston's coming to town against the Twins, right? But Jose Altuve is on the IL. He's got a grade 2 left oblique strain. He sat out yesterday's game, had an MRI, after an awkward swing in Saturday's win over the Rangers. Speaking of the Rangers, their all-star shortstop, Corey Seager, sat out yesterday and Saturday's game because of back spasms. He's in an 0-for-27 career worst slump. Aaron Rye, celebrating his first major win, finishes atop the leaderboard of the PGA Championship. He won it by 3 strokes, shot a 9-under. John Rahm and Alex Smalley finished tied for second at 6-under. Justin Thomas, Matty Schmid, and Ludvig Åberg all tied for fourth at 5-under. Defending champion Scottie Scheffler finished in a tie for 14th at 2-under. Denny Hamlin wins this weekend at the NASCAR Cup Series All-Star Race at Dover. The driver of the number 11 car outlasted Chase Briscoe for the ultimate prize. Eric Jones, Austin Dillon, and Connor Zillisch round out your top 5 finishers. Everybody's back at it. Regular season action. It is the Coca-Cola 600 at Charlotte coming up this next Sunday. And that is sports. Bob Hughes here, AM 1450, FM 99.3. KNSI, the time is 5:14.
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24: KNSI, when you need to know.
18: That is us. Top of the morning to you, my friends. Great to have you along with us. What a phenomenal weekend. I hope you had a good one. Busy Saturday. Oh, my word. And then, of course, yesterday we had to try to catch up, right? Taking care of the yard, all that good stuff. Awaiting the... I don't know. How much rain were we supposed to get that didn't happen? Ugh, drives me nuts. We'll be yakking with meteorologist Michael Caro just after 6 o'clock this morning. 5:17 right now. Yeah, it was supposed to be a lot soggier than it ended up, but whatever. We'll take what we can get. At least it wasn't ridiculously windy. Oh, wait. Yes, it was. Last night. You know, you hang these wind chimes out there because they're supposed to be so relaxing, right? The little breeze just comes out on a nice warm summer day and you hear the ding, ding. It's so peaceful, so quiet. Not last night. Man, it was like sitting inside the Liberty Bell. No wonder I couldn't get to sleep. The official high yesterday was 68. We got 0.05 of an inch of rain, a dusting of rain. Not even a quarter yet. We are dry. And then you got the fire up by Cross Lake. Holy moly. Now the average high today, 69. 46 is your average overnight low. You got to wonder, do the birds ever sleep? 5:42 is when the sun's coming up this morning. Setting tonight, 8:44. We gain 2 minutes, one on either end tomorrow. As for the rest of your day, well, we're at 52 now. We should max at 60-ish. A little patchy fog to start the day. Northwesterly to 10. That'll help keep some of that fog at bay. The clouds and 60 today. Shot of rain after 5. And then for tonight, down to 42, a 90% chance of rain after midnight. They say a quarter to a half an inch. Let's go with a half, shall we? Clouds tonight, tomorrow, cloudy and 54. It's going to be windy again, northwesterly to 30. Tomorrow night, down to 36. Yeah, we planted. Some frost is possible. Wednesday morning. Eventually on Wednesday, sun and 62, 41 on Wednesday night, Thursday, sun and 67. That's a meet your neighbor night. That is going to be an unbelievable time. Tell you about that here in just a moment. As for Friday night, or excuse me, let's do Friday first, shall we? Partial sun 66, a 50% chance of rain on Friday. Friday night clouds and 47, still a slight chance of rain. Saturday, partial sun, 71. And then for Sunday, mostly sunny and 79. Nice. We're at 52 right now. AM 1450. 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It's 520.
7: Outside the box with the Ox.
8: What to do with George Floyd Square on 38th and Chicago? Minneapolis leaders and neighbors have been working on this for 6 years now. Close it entirely to cars? Allow buses but not cars? Reopen it like a regular intersection like it was prior to May 25th, 2020? Every time any plan surfaces, it's met with resistance and reasons why not to do it. Until now, it looks like. Mayor Fry last week released that they're working with some organization called Minnesota Agape Movement, promising to develop a key property there that the city currently owns. Agape claims to provide services for people who've experienced violence, to support neighbors, wellness services for mental trauma, and to serve 5,000 meals to children each day out of their one-room office in South Minneapolis. Okay, that last one might have been made up. But what they're planning for that intersection in one of the historically worst areas of town?
10: Kids, you noticing all this plight? Roll them up.
8: Plagued by violence, poverty, and crime? A six-story building with multiple restaurants, a museum, an affordable business incubator, a music studio, and a rooftop garden, which they think will cost $20 to $35 million. No idea where the money comes from, though. Unverified reports from outside the box for competing plans for that intersection included a Ferris wheel, bumper cars, roller coaster, outdoor baseball stadium, tennis courts, a 20-story monument with a viewing deck at the top, and mini golf. But the city leaders decided that would be unrealistic and unlikely to actually happen. Ahem. Outside the Box with the Ox is brought to you today by Legacy Upfitters, Protective Coatings, and Truck Accessories.
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18: 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Good morning. 524. Again, temps at 52 right now. Expecting that high today to max at 60 degrees. Well, what about the bugs? What about the ones that are going to be knocking on the door? Because, I mean, after all, Memorial Day is coming up on Monday, right? Any of the usual insect deterrents actually work to keep those bugs away, Gary?
32: Here comes summer. School is out. Oh, happy day.
0: Oh, happy day. No, it's not here yet, but many of us are getting the backyard grills uncovered, cleaned up, and ready for those outdoor picnics and cookouts, and also, unfortunately, gearing up for the annual battles with such insect pests as
1: mosquitoes, wasps, and bees.
0: Oh, my. Some people don't mind the insects horning in on things. After all, we're the ones invading their space. But for some,
3: I hate bugs. Any kind of bugs.
0: And so many of us go out armed to the teeth with all kinds of devices, all kinds of candles and foggers and zappers, you name it.
1: Yeah, there's a lot of products out there, and lots of them don't work.
0: Uh-oh, that's Kate Chapman, insect expert, University of Nebraska. Yes, the home catalogs are full of products, such as devices that send out those ultrasonic sound waves that are supposed to repel the insects. She says studies show those don't work. Now, some folks have those electric bug zappers, and she says, yes, they might zap a few mosquitoes and wasps, but also zap many other beneficial insects that don't do anybody any harm. Now, of course, millions of us burn a lot of citronella candles and such, which are supposed to keep the mosquitoes away, but according to Kate Chapman,
1: there's a lot of lab studies that show citronella can have a repellent effect, but those are lab studies with high concentrations of citronella, and we're not getting those same concentrations in the candles. And so while we're getting some out there, and maybe there's a little bit of effect, it's just not enough.
0: So is there anything that will keep our cookout reasonably free of mosquito bites? Kate says there is something that we can do days ahead of the cookout.
1: The best thing you can do is, if there's any standing water on your property or around, is dump it. So mosquitoes, the first part of their life cycle, the larvae, they actually live in the water. So they need standing water. Dump any that you can find.
0: And there are some products you can safely use in fish ponds and such to keep the mosquito population down. And here's something else to try at that cookout. And I'll just turn it on here, this fan.
1: Fans work great, too. A lot of these insects, like flies and mosquitoes, they're not great flyers. So if you get like a standing fan that you can put out, you're not only keeping yourself cool in the summer, but you're also going to deter these flying insects too.
0: And finally, there's some personal repellents that do help.
1: You know, they're approved. They work really well. We have DEET. We have Picaridin, permethrin for clothing. And I think a third one that was just recently registered and approved, it's called Oil of Lemon Eucalyptus. So that's another thing that you can wear on your skin that has a really good repellency effect as well.
0: Now, Kate says nothing's going to work 100%, especially repelling
1: mosquitoes, wasps, and bees.
0: Oh, my.
3: I hate bugs.
0: I know you hate bugs. Gary Crawford reporting for the U.S. Department of Agriculture.
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5: Fox News, I'm CJ Papa. President Trump serves up another warning as the ceasefire in the Middle East remains in effect.
6: For Iran, the clock is ticking and they better get moving fast or there won't be anything left of them. Time is of the essence. Axios reports U.S. officials say Trump wants a deal to end the war, but Iran's rejection of many of his demands and refusal to make meaningful concessions on its nuclear program has put the military option back on the table.
5: Fox's Doug Luzader, the Israeli military starts intercepting boats today that are part of the latest wave of flotilla activists trying to break the blockade of Gaza. More than 50 boats are reported to be part of the protests. A drone strike targeting the only nuclear power plant in the United Emirates. But Sunday's attack did not cause major damage. No group has taken responsibility. 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
10: KNSI News Time is 5:32, a high around 60 today with cloudy skies and a slight chance for showers late this afternoon. Your full KNSI forecast is on the way in moments. Good morning, I'm Jennifer Leverins. The St. Cloud City Council will get an update this afternoon on two Minnesota Department of Transportation studies looking at Highway 10. The project team will give a presentation and take questions from 4 to 5:30 at City Hall. The meeting is open to the public. One study covers preliminary engineering for Highway 10 from St. Cloud to Haven Township. The other looks at a 30-mile stretch from St. Cloud to Little Falls with a focus on East St. Germain Street. A second public update meeting is expected later this summer. The Minnesota legislature wrapped up its session Sunday night, passing several major bills before the midnight deadline. A $1.2 billion bonding bill funds infrastructure projects statewide, including more than $12 million for central Minnesota. St. Cloud and surrounding communities will see money for the Mississippi Riverwalk connection, Mayhew Lake Road safety improvements, and a downtown project along Fifth Avenue South. Lawmakers also reached a bipartisan deal on property tax relief, directing $125 million toward a 12% increase in homestead credit refunds for eligible households. Not everything made the cut. The DFL-backed gun control proposals failed to advance, as did legislation responding to federal immigration enforcement efforts across the state. The Stewart Trail fire burning on the North Shore has damaged or destroyed dozens of structures since it was first reported Friday afternoon. It apparently started near Highway 61 and Lake County Highway 3 near Betty's Pies, north of Two Harbors. The fire is estimated at around 355 acres and is roughly 30% contained. At least 8 homes and 26 outbuildings have been lost. No injuries have been reported, but evacuations have been ordered, and Highway 61 remains closed from Two Harbors to Silver Bay, cutting off access to Gooseberry Falls, Split Rock Lighthouse, and numerous resorts along the stretch. Rain fell across the area overnight and is continuing this morning, likely aiding containment efforts. The cause of that fire remains under investigation. Another fire called the Flanders Fire is burning on the north part of the Brainerd Lakes area and is now partially contained after a chaotic weekend of critical fire weather across northern Minnesota. And a special marathon is coming up this summer to support Special Olympics athletes. The St. Paul Saints announced a special marathon as a way to raise awareness and funds for local Special Olympics programs. Participants will run the marathon inside CHS Field while events and activities take place all throughout the day. KNSI News Time is 5:35. 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For more on these and other stories, visit knsiradio.com, which is also where you can cast your vote daily in our America 250 listener poll for the moments that shaped our nation. I'm Jennifer Leverins, KNSI News.
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0: why American Door works. What's cooking? Well, my friends, today, maybe a little patchy morning fog. Don't be too surprised if that develops. We do expect the mercury today, once the fog burns off, we expect the mercury today to get up to 60. A slight chance of some showers, particularly after 5. Mostly cloudy today. For tonight, 90% chance of rain, could get a half an inch, no really, 42 for the overnight low. And then tomorrow, clouds and 54, winds to 30 miles an hour from the northwest. Wednesday, sunshine 62, 67 Thursday. Friday, 50% chance of rain, partial sun 66. Again, we're at 52, the time 5:37.
1: This is a Bloomberg Money Minute. Cost-cutting is climbing up the executive agenda, according to a recent survey of finance leaders by U.S. Bancorp. 39% ranked expense reduction as their top priority, up from 33% in mid-2024. Walmart, General Motors, and Cisco Systems are among the companies that have announced plans this month to eliminate jobs. Checking on your money, stocks are falling to kick off the week. The standoff between the U.S. and Iran is showing no signs of easing after more than 2 months. Traders are looking ahead to earnings report cards from NVIDIA and Walmart this week. And investing giant Berkshire Hathaway has amassed a $2.6 billion stake in Delta Airlines, sending shares higher in the early trade. Berkshire has purchased close to 40 million shares in Delta as of the end of March. That amounts to a 6.1% stake in the airline. Newly installed CEO Greg Abel has taken the reins of Berkshire after Warren Buffett stepped down from the company earlier this year. Courtney Donahoe, Bloomberg Radio.
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3: 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Coming up next, the news with Mike Slater.
4: Thanks, Bill. Here's what's happening this week in America. Toast to China, Cuba out of oil, the Road Act, and helping change a flat. It's all coming up, then Bill's going to be here with your message of the day. But first, President Trump and the Chinese President Xi Jinping toasted their relations in a very uncomfortable show of love between Xi and Trump the past 2 days. The President of China greeted our president outside the Great Hall of the People before the two men walked together past Chinese soldiers and rows of perfectly coordinated cheering children as the Star-Spangled Banner played on Chinese soil and a 21-gun salute across Tiananmen Square. The talks lasted more than 2 hours. Apparently, the talks covered fentanyl, securing market access for American companies in China, and increasing Chinese investment in American industries and purchasing U.S. agricultural products. For instance, China granted permission for hundreds of American slaughterhouses to resume beef shipments to China. Also, the president said one thing he agreed to is to order 200 jets. That's a lot. Boeing wanted 150. He got 200. China's state media did not say that the Strait of Hormuz was discussed, but that the Middle East was. Cuba's energy minister said the country's diesel and fuel oil stocks are completely dry because of the American oil embargo since January. Quote, "We have absolutely no diesel," he said on the state-run television. He said a lone delivery of 730,000 barrels of oil from Russia in March had run out, and the national grid is now completely dependent on Cuba's own sources of energy. In Havana, the blackouts are now 20 to 22 hours a day. He said this is because of the genocidal blockade from America. There are reports of some protests in Havana, burning piles of trash, banging pots, and shouting, "Turn on the lights." The president is encouraging the House to pass the Senate's version of the Road Act about housing. It passed the House and then the Senate months ago, but it hasn't been taken up by the House, which has to repass it to iron out the differences between the two. The White House prefers the Senate's version. The main part of the bill is to decrease regulations to build more housing. It does it in many different ways, but the part getting the most attention is Section 901, which bans institutional investors, companies that own more than 350 homes, from buying single-family homes. As the president said in his State of the Union address, homes are for people, not corporations. Three high schoolers were helping a man change a flat tire on the side of the road in Florida when the man said he wasn't feeling well. The boys called 911. The ambulance arrived. The man survives. The sheriff's office said that if the three boys did not offer to help the man in the first place, then they wouldn't have been there to save his life. The man's son said God did not send angels with wings.

0: at those boys. I'm Mike Slater from Politics by Faith. Bill O'Reilly has your message of the day. Next.
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1: Time now for the O'Reilly Update message of the day. A new Atlas poll spotlights Secretary of State Marco Rubio as being 15 points ahead of Vice President Vance with likely Republican voters for the 2028 election. That's not surprising. Rubio presents himself well, is articulate enough to explain problems like Pope Leo. He comes across as smart and non-threatening. Mr. Vance has been a good soldier for President Trump, but he has been identified as favoring a few extremists. Also, he reportedly opposed the Iranian action, losing him credibility with the president, whose endorsement GOP candidates will avidly seek in 2028. If Marco Rubio decides to run, he will capture many Hispanic voters, which Republicans badly need. So the Secretary of State is in a good position. If the primary were held tomorrow, I believe he would win. On the other side, Democrats are without much leadership. High prices for consumers are keeping the Dems afloat. That situation could turn around fast, but even if it doesn't, Marco Rubio has to be considered the favorite in the race for president in 2028. The man President Trump once called Little Marco has entered the big time. I'm Bill O'Reilly. I approve the message by writing it. You can reach me, Bill at BillO'Reilly.com, Bill at BillO'Reilly.com, name in town if you wish to opine. Let's go to the mail. We got Gino. Are there any practical or economic reasons the Chinese want Taiwan? It's all emotion. So it completes Mao Zedong's vision of a united China under the communist regime. Practical reason? They don't need it. It's emotion. Robert Quinn, Wilmington, North Carolina. Hey, Bill. You mentioned in yesterday's broadcast the U.S. trying to suspend federal gas taxes, and you believe President Trump will have the support of both parties. I respectfully disagree. Democrats in blue states will do everything in their power not to let this happen. Then they'll get hammered. That would be a gift to President Trump if the Democrats objected to a suspension of the federal gas tax. I mean, that would be amazingly self-destructive. Well, you might be right, Robert, but I'd be shocked. Tom Murzynski, longtime viewer, Trump voter. I have to disagree with your statement about Congress controlling all of the excessive spending. Congress did not vote for the war, nor were they given a chance to vote. That is true. It's not a bad point. The War Powers Act, Congress did not approve the expenditure, which is about, I don't know, $50 million now. It'll go much higher. All right. Want you to get our hat. I'm wearing this hat up in Boston because I'm doing a Revolutionary War thing up there that you'll see. It's a special. I'm going to wear the hat because it's supposed to be a deluge tomorrow. So if you see me walking around with a 250 American hat, know you can get it on BillO'Reilly.com, along with all kinds of other stuff. 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

0: Now the O'Reilly update brings you something you might not know. 94 years ago, the body of a young boy was found in rural New Jersey. His murder will go down as one of the most infamous crimes in American history. Here's the story of the Lindbergh baby. Aviator Charles Lindbergh became a global celebrity in 1927 when he flew the first solo flight across the Atlantic Ocean. On March 1, 1932, Lindbergh and his wife discovered a ransom note in their son's crib. A kidnapper had used a ladder to snatch the baby from his second-story bedroom. The perpetrator demanded $50,000, the equivalent of $1 million today. The case, of course, gained national attention. Even gangster Al Capone offered to help out. For 3 days, investigators found nothing. Then another letter showed up, this time demanding $70,000. After receiving the ransom, the kidnapper told Lindbergh that his son was on a small boat off the coast of Massachusetts. After an extensive search, there was no sign of any boat or baby. On March 12th, the infant's body was discovered near the Lindbergh home. He had been killed the night of the abduction. 2 years later, marked bills from the ransom money were used in Manhattan. Police tracked down a suspect, a German immigrant named Richard Hauptmann. When his home was searched, detectives found the Lindbergh cash. The evidence and public pressure was enough to convict the immigrant, who was executed in the electric chair 4 years later. And here's something else you might not know. The Lindbergh baby kidnapping had a significant impact on our criminal justice system. After the abduction, Congress passed the Federal Kidnapping Act, also known as the Lindbergh Law. The bill made kidnapping a federal offense and gave the FBI the authority to pursue criminals across state lines. That law exists today. Back in a moment.
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17: 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Good morning, it is 5:56, temps at 52 degrees. We may see a little patchy fog this morning. Then just clouds, high today at 60, northwesterly to 10. That's not too bad. 90% chance of rain tonight, could get a half an inch. I will believe it when I see it. 42 for the overnight low. And then for tomorrow, clouds and 54, northwesterlies though, gusting to 30. Partly cloudy tomorrow night, down to 36. Wednesday, sunshine 62, eventually. Wednesday night, down to 41, 67 and sunny for Thursday. Clouds and 46 Thursday night, a slight chance of rain. Friday, that becomes a 50-50 chance of rain. Partial sun and 66. And then on Saturday, partial sun 71. Sunday, sun and 79. Right now, 52, AM 1450, FM 99.3. 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
25: What's the Ox say?
17: Oh, hey, wait a minute. That was Friday. Today, ladies and gentlemen, Dan the Ox Ochsner will be here in studio. Obviously. KNSI Radio News Time. Now, at 6 o'clock, temp steady, 52 degrees. And it's time for news.
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4: Time is of the essence. I'm Dave Anthony, Fox News. President Trump wrote that on Truth Social in all caps, warning Iran the clock is ticking, and they better get moving fast, or there won't be anything left of them.
8: The president's post comes as reports indicate the Iranians have submitted a revised proposal to Pakistani mediators aimed at addressing some of the gaps in their previous response that President Trump described as a piece of garbage.
4: Fox's Trey Yingston, Tel Aviv.
8: If the war does resume, we're likely looking at a scenario where there are joint U.S. and Israeli strikes hammering the Iranian regime, not just around the capital of Tehran, but also in other key areas, especially along that western coast near to the Strait of Hormuz, where the Iranians still have some smaller cruise missiles and abilities to target international shipping lanes.
4: Oil prices rising another 1% this morning. That cruise ship stricken by the Hanta virus got to its final destination this morning, docking in the Netherlands, where the crew will be quarantined. The ship will be disinfected. Three people on board died. A Canadian passenger has tested positive, and 18 Americans taken off the ship are isolated as a precaution in Georgia and Nebraska. There is another virus outbreak in Africa, Ebola.
26: Hundreds of suspected cases and at least 80 deaths, with a warning that things could get worse. The outbreak of Ebola in the Democratic Republic of Congo and Uganda is now classed by the World Health Organization as an international emergency. It says the outbreak could already be much larger than detected. The WHO also believes there's a significant risk of local and regional spread. It's urging affected countries to activate emergency procedures and screening.
4: Jonathan Savage. Three juveniles in custody in Austin, Texas after a shooting spree over the weekend, leaving four people injured, one critically. The teenagers are accused of stealing multiple cars and shooting at people and homes and fire stations. As for why, Austin Police Chief Lisa Davis says,
27: I don't know what motive would drive anybody to come and drive around senselessly in this city and in multiple parts of the city shooting.
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28: KNSI News Time is 6:02, cloudy with a slight chance for showers late this afternoon and a high around 60. Your full KNSI forecast on the way in moments. Good morning, I'm Jennifer Leverins. The Minnesota legislature wrapped up its session Sunday night, passing several major bills before the midnight deadline. A $1.2 billion bonding bill funds infrastructure projects statewide, including more than $12 million in projects in central Minnesota. St. Cloud and surrounding communities will see money for the Mississippi Riverwalk connection, Mayhew Lake Road safety improvements, and a downtown project along Fifth Avenue North. Lawmakers also reached a bipartisan deal on property tax relief, directing $125 million toward a 12% increase in homestead credit refunds for eligible households. Not everything made the cut. The DFL-backed gun control proposals failed to advance, as did legislation responding to federal immigration enforcement efforts across the state. Two roundabouts along 33rd Street South in St. Cloud could soon feature granite gateway monuments. The city council votes tonight on three agreements totaling around $150,000 for stone fabrication, foundation engineering, and construction. The monuments would go in at the County Road 74 and Cooper Avenue roundabouts. The granite would come from Cold Springs Quarry 3 just off the corridor. A community poll favored a natural multiple stone design. Learn more and see the design at knsiradio.com. A wildfire burning in the Brainerd Lakes area now partially contained after a chaotic weekend of critical fire weather across northern Minnesota. The Flanders Fire, southeast of Cross Lake in Crowing County, burning more than 1,600 acres and is 20% contained as of last night. It started Saturday afternoon near Flanders Lake in Mission Township, pushed quickly by hot, dry conditions and wind gusts close to 40 miles an hour. Around 100 firefighters are on the ground, backed by aerial tankers, helicopters, and a super scooper that was redirected from the Stewart Trail fire near Two Harbors. Several homes and businesses were evacuated, but no injuries have been reported. And the St. Cloud Rocks Reading Program, closing the books on an impressive 2025. Nearly 20,000 students from 59 elementary schools across central Minnesota took part in the initiative, which encourages young readers to explore literature beyond the classroom. Since its launch in 2012, the program has reached more than 177,000 kids across the region. Managing partner Scott Schreiner credits that success to a dedicated team of students, staff, and teachers, along with longtime partner Magnify Financial. KNSI News Time 6:05. 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I'm Jennifer Leverins, KNSI News.
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12: 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Temps at 52 degrees right now. 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Meteorologist Paul Trombley is back with us. And Paul, we missed a little bit of rainfall this weekend.
13: Yeah, we unfortunately did. Still an opportunity, though, to get some rain that we need tonight. Looks like we'll get something more than what we had last night. But, yeah, didn't have to head too far south. Inch and a half rains as we got down to the Twin Cities area southward. But, yeah, those showers just didn't hold together much further north of the Twin Cities to bring any sizable rainfall. Looks like we still have the cloudy, cool conditions out there for today. And some rain showers look to build into the area as we get into late afternoon and then more tonight, some showers. So I think we'll still get something with that tonight. Some indications of maybe a third of an inch, maybe over a half an inch in some spots with some of that rain tonight into early morning Tuesday. After a high at 60 today, north winds 5 to 10, 42 of the showers, a few thunderstorms around the area tonight. Some shower chances early morning Tuesday, cloudy and cool, 54, northwest winds 15 to 25. Mid-30s, partly cloudy Tuesday night, and then cool and quiet Wednesday. Thursday, as high pressure settles over us, 62, some sun Wednesday, 40 on Wednesday night. Upper 60s Thursday, partly sunny. Maybe a few more shower opportunities, though, coming Thursday night, Friday, Saturday. Thunder shower chances each period, 46 Thursday night. Highs at 69 Friday. Some of those shower chances still lingering this Saturday at 73. And maybe some isolated showers Sunday as highs push up our 70s. I'm meteorologist Paul Trombley.
12: 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They are experts at removing contaminants that may make your water smell bad and taste worse. Well, the Timberwolves are done. That didn't take too long, now did it? 139-109, a rather embarrassing, hey, here's your lunch, can I eat it too? The Wolves gave up a 20-0 run to start the second quarter, and that was that. Four games to two. So, back elsewhere in the NBA, Cleveland's on its way back to the Eastern Conference Finals. They beat the top seed Detroit Pistons 125-94. I guess we're not the only ones who can be embarrassed, right? Cleveland now travels to take on the Knicks. Game one coming up tomorrow.
17: Back-to-back NBA MVP SGA and the Oklahoma City Thunder host Victor Wembanyama in the San Antonio Spurs game one of the Western Conference Finals. SGA, again, the NBA's most valuable player. Back to Minnesota sports. Twins beat the Brewers. How about that? 5-4 Target Field. Salvaging the series, right? Ryan Jeffers homered, that is, in the bottom of the fifth, and Minnesota's up for good. Bailey Ober got his fifth win. Gave up 3 runs, 6 hits, 5 innings. Not too bad. Minnesota's in third place in the American League Central. Derek Shelton says Cody Clemens always seems to be the clutch guy.
14: With Gassner, that we didn't know how long he was going to pitch, being an opener, put Cody up there. 2 big hits early in the game. You know, had a big homer the other day, left on left. But overall, it was good to see because, you know, we came through in big moments.
17: Again, Minnesota's in third place in the AL Central, 21-26, sending Kendry Rojas to the mound against the Houston Astros tonight. And let's see, Houston is going to be without Jose Altuve. He had to sit out yesterday, had an MRI after an awkward swing Saturday when they beat the Rangers. Rookie Bryce Matthews started at second base yesterday. Jose Altuve is 36 years old these days. We'll see if the youngster is there tonight. Minnesota United lost to New England. They're on a 3-match winless streak now. 2-1 was the final at Gillette Stadium on Saturday. Minnesota's tied for 6th in the West. They have 21 points. They will host Real Salt Lake count up this Saturday. In the Lynx, back to 500. They lose 86-79 to the Chicago Sky at the Target Center. There's a home game coming up against the Toronto Tempo on Thursday. Aaron Rodgers is signing with the Pittsburgh Steelers. I guess we can all breathe now. Base salary, $22 million. Last year, he ranked near the bottom of the league in the quarterback ratings, strung the team along the past several deadlines while making his final decision. Hey, they want him. Second round of the Stanley Cup playoffs comes to a close tonight. Buffalo hosts Montreal. It's game 7 of the Eastern Conference semifinals. That winner now faces off against the Carolina Hurricanes in the Eastern Conference final. That starts on Thursday, so just a couple days of rest. Out west, the Colorado Avalanche host the Vegas Golden Knights in the Western Conference Finals. The series begins Wednesday in Denver. See, there is postseason hockey action and NBA action, and all of us in Minnesota can just sit there and wish, can't we? The Rangers without their all-star shortstop this past weekend as Corey Seager sat it out because of back spasms. Skip Schumacher said that Seager underwent an MRI yesterday to see if it was just a back spasm that was causing the problem. And Aaron Ray, that is, celebrating his first major win after finishing atop the leaderboard of the PGA Championship at Aronimink Golf Club. He won it this year by 3 strokes. Shot a 9-under. John Rahm and Alex Smalley finished tied for 2nd at 6-under. The defending champ Scotty Scheffler finished tied for 14th at 2-under. And then there's Denny Hamlin. He's $1 million richer. He took home the checkered flag in the NASCAR Cup Series All-Star Race at Dover. The driver of the number 11 car outlasted Chase Briscoe for the ultimate prize. Erik Jones, Austin Dillon, and Connor Zillish rounded up your top 5. Everybody's back at it. The Coca-Cola 600 at Charlotte coming up on Sunday. That is sport. I am Bob Hughes, AM 1450, FM 99.3, KNSI. 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
17: 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Happy Monday, folks. You know, I was just outside in the hallway yakking with Cindy, and she looked at me and she said, "Bob, you realize we are a week away from Memorial Day, and the month of May is half over." And I said, "Yeah, it was half over at 12 noon last Friday." What in the world? Time is racing past here. So I got to tell you, last Friday, let's back up just a little bit. Last Friday, I went over to Madison Elementary and met Ms. Karen Cruz. Now, if they could put her energy in a bottle, we would have no energy shortage anywhere. I'm telling you. This gal is en fuego. We were talking about the fact that we have our Meet Your Neighbor get-together at Pantown Park coming up this Thursday, right? Well, the school is also having their year-end get-together, so I said, "Hey, is it okay? Can we just, you know, come on over there? We'll bring 150 hot dogs and soda and chips and bicycles and Summerland certificates, all that stuff to give away." And she just grinned from ear to ear, saying, "Yes, I think the kids would like that very much." So we're going to be there this Thursday, Pantown Park. It is right next to the school. Please stop on by. It is going to be a hoot and a half. Picture yourself in elementary school, right? And you're having your year-end get-together. And all of a sudden, the frosting on the cupcake shows up. Prizes. Ice-cold beverages. 150 all-beef hot dogs. Thanks to Hanson Paving. For gosh sakes, thank you guys. Again, our title sponsor. And of course, all that delicious food from Monet's Meats, right? And the beverages from Burnix. Those bicycles, by the way, we picked those up last week. They are pretty sharp. Bicycles, courtesy of the St. Cloud Area Family, YMCA. Yeah. First one of the season, folks. It is coming up on Thursday. Cannot wait. Talk about a packed house and then some. AM 1450, FM 99.3 KNSI. Yeah, it is the 18th day of May. Unbelievable. Our time is just flying. What else is going on? Well, it is the third Monday of the month, and that means author extraordinaire Frank Weber is going to be in studio with us. That conversation gets underway just after 7 o'clock this morning. There are a few questions that only you can answer. Usually I have the questions for Frank, right? But this morning, we have the questions for you. He has no idea what I'm talking about, so just be with us. Once the 7 o'clock hour rolls around, make sure you stay with us. It's going to be rather interesting. There are some questions that should be asked of each of us, different stages in our life, and this is going to be one of those times. AM 1450, FM 99.3, KNSI. You don't have to answer to anybody but yourself. We were talking with Paul Trombley off the air. What happened to the rain, Paul? We were supposed to get, like I was counting on an inch, right? They say maybe two. I'll be happy with one, and we get just a dusting. 0.05. That was it. Is that about 7 or 8 raindrops? The official high yesterday, 68. So far this month, we've not even gotten 1/4 inch of rain. We need some help there. Not even 5 inches since the 1st of March. It's a little parched. 69 is your average high, 46 the average overnight low, and the sun came up 5:42, 5:41 tomorrow morning. Sunset tonight, 8:44, 8:45 tomorrow. That would be that nice little 2-minute math problem, would it not? 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We do have some interruptions, some interjections today, which we will get to. Some of the things that we already promised that we were going to talk about. I mentioned Frank Weber's popping on in. But there are an awful lot of other things that we do need to get to. For example, if you happen to be a fan of country music, last night was your night, right? The ACMs, who were the winners? We'll find out right after this. 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KNSI,
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17: 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Do you watch the ACMs? One of my favorites, the Red Clay Strays, walked away with some pretty nice hardware. I'm going to see if I can find this. Here we go. So if you are not a fan of the Red Clay Strays, perhaps you would think about maybe changing your names. This guy is like Elvis Presley when he sings and he plays and he sways and he swings. But it's kind of cool because they talk about the Lord in so many of their songs. And it is really, really good.
5: There's a gospel song we wrote in the studio about a month ago. It's called On My Knees. I hope y'all like it.

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You should pull up this video. It's all over. There he goes. I don't know if he is discombobulated at the hips and the knees like Elvis was. Man, he is really good.

0: You watch this guy, he's kind of like a cross between Matthew McConaughey and the king of rock and roll, and he's even got Elvis's little snarl there all the time, lifting up that right side of his lip, if you know what I'm saying. 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Yeah, the Red Clay Strays, probably my brand new favorite band of all time.
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0: 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We've got it made in the USA is my favorite Cody Johnson tune. Not all is sunshine and roses in the world of music. However, I'm going to mispronounce Dennis's last name, and I must apologize for that. Dennis LeCourrier, I believe, lead singer, guitarist, and founding member of Dr. Hook and the Medicine Show, passed away Saturday. 76 years old, kidney disease. Got him. Some of the songs that he sang with Dr. Hook.

0: 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Now, there was no one in the band actually named Dr. Hook, okay? And a lot of people always thought that it was Ray Sawyer.
1: Don't touch me.
0: This
1: hey,
0: guy.
1: Hey, sugar.
0: Who was actually Dr. Hook? No.
2: Well, with big rocks.
0: So Ray sang, of course, the cover of the Rolling Stone.
1: Where we go. That sounds like us.
2: We sing about
0: some kid named Cameron Crowe, at the ripe old age of 16, before he decided to be an actor, wrote the article about Dr. Hook and the cover of the Rolling Stone. By the way, that last song that we heard from Dennis, Sylvia's Mother, that was actually written by Shel Silverstein, author of The Giving Tree and oh, so much more. AM 1450, FM 99.3, KNSI. They were playing Duluth. I was still working at 56 WEBC at the time. Dr. Hook came to the, I don't even know, was it a civic center up there? Who knows? And had the chance to interview Ray. Just the nicest guy. Goofy? Fun? Absolutely. But that would be the whole band. It was a different time back then, and honestly, I kind of miss it.
3: 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Thanks to Andy's Towing. Remember to always ask for Andy's Towing. They'll get you going.
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0: 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Temps at 52 right now. We do expect the mercury today to get up to 60. Maybe some rain later on tonight. Let's keep our fingers crossed. Hope so. Set it up to Cross Lake, huh?
5: Fox News, I'm Gianna Gelosi. President Trump says the clock is ticking for Iran, urging them to come to the table before it's too late, with Trump and Israel's Benjamin Netanyahu reportedly weighing resuming military action on the regime.
6: The president's post comes as reports indicate the Iranians have submitted a revised proposal to Pakistani mediators aimed at addressing some of the gaps in their previous response that President Trump described as a piece of garbage.
5: Fox's Trey Yings, millions of Americans across the central U.S. will see some severe weather conditions to start the week.
7: Heavy rain, strong winds, large hail, and tornadoes are all possible. At least one large tornado has already destroyed several buildings in Nebraska. Thousands there are also without power. And severe storms are expected to stretch over 1,000 miles from Texas to Michigan.
5: And that is Fox's Marianne Rafferty. 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
9: KNSI News Time is 6:32, high around 60 today. Cloudy skies, slight chance for showers late this afternoon. Your full KNSI forecast on the way in moments. Good morning, I'm Jennifer Leverins. The Minnesota legislature wrapped up its session Sunday night, passing several major bills before the midnight deadline. A $1.2 billion bonding bill funds infrastructure projects statewide, including more than $12 million coming to central Minnesota. St. Cloud and surrounding communities will see money for the Mississippi Riverwalk connection, Mayhew Lake Road safety improvements, and a downtown project along Fifth Avenue South. Lawmakers also reached a bipartisan bill on property tax relief, directing $125 million toward a 12% increase in homestead credit refunds for eligible households. Not everything made the cut. The DFL-backed gun control proposals failed to advance, as did legislation responding to federal immigration enforcement efforts in the state. A wildfire on Minnesota's North Shore destroyed more than 30 structures and forced evacuations between Two Harbors and Castle Danger. The Stewart Trail Fire started Friday afternoon near the intersection of Lake County Highway 3 and Highway 61, about 3 miles north of Two Harbors. As of Sunday night, it had burned around 355 acres and was 30% contained. A damage assessment found 34 structures damaged, destroyed, including 8 homes. Crews have been working to clear hotspots within 50 feet of any remaining structures. They've been backed up by helicopters, scooper planes, and single-engine air tankers. An 11-mile stretch of Highway 61 between Two Harbors and Silver Bay remains closed. The cause of the fire is under investigation. The Minnesota Department of Transportation studies on Highway 10 will be the focus of a St. Cloud City Council update this afternoon. The studies have been looking at safety and traffic problems along the corridor, including difficult left turns, signal backups in Royalton and St. Cloud, and access management issues. The project team will present from 4 to 5:30 at City Hall, followed by a question and answer session. That meeting is open to the public. Learn more at knsiradio.com. Gen Z shoppers energizing a mall revival. Younger consumers preferring in-person shopping experiences over their online virtual carts. Data from Nielsen IQ shows Gen Z retail spending expected to pass $12 trillion globally by 2030, with growth outpacing every other generation. Data from Circana also found shoppers between 18 and 24 made 62% of their general merchandise purchases in a brick-and-mortar store last year. And the Minnesota Twins salvaged their series against the Milwaukee Brewers with a 5-4 win at Target Field on Sunday. The game was tied at 3 before Ryan Jeffers homered in the bottom of the fifth to put Minnesota up for good. The team sends Kendry Rojas to the mound against Houston tonight. First pitch is at 6:40. Bob will have more coming up in sports. KNSA News Time 6:35. 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I'm Jennifer Leverins, KNSA News.
0: Hey, good morning.
9: Hi.
0: How about the fact that Memorial Day is a week from today?
9: I know, that's nuts.
0: It is. That's got to mean that summer is probably gone almost, right?
9: No, don't say that.
0: I know, I don't want to say it, but you got to think that way because holy cow, the month of May is toast, nearly. What are you going to do?
9: Right.
0: What'd you do this weekend?
9: Well, let's see, what did I do? I forgot.
0: That's okay, it's only Monday. You shouldn't have to remember. That was 2 days ago, for God's sakes. Did you get outside and mow the lawn?
9: No, that is, Glenn is the lawn mower.
0: He's the guy, huh?
9: He's the guy, yeah. I think he did that on Friday.
0: Okay, did you rest this weekend?
9: I had daddy-daughter date night.
0: Oh, that's right, on Saturday. My gosh, how did that go?
9: That was great. That was so much fun. I mean, it's like a little tough, you know, because my own dad is not with us anymore. Yeah. But watching the dads, you know, some of them, I mean, these girls were dressed in, I mean, a nice dress, yeah. And their hair was done, and dad was in a suit, you know, and then there were others that were just come as you are, but regardless, everybody had a great time.
0: That was neat.
9: So many smiles, so many giggles. It was wonderful seeing even the most manly men sitting, you know, with a little princess crown on their head, coloring pictures.
0: You bet.
9: You know, I mean, you know, and the little make and take crafts that they did.
0: Sure.
9: It was so cool. The balloon twister. I mean, I saw a dad with fairy princess wings on.
0: Darn right.
9: It was, seriously, that was really a lot.

0: I mean, you know, what they do dual ovens on the inside of your home, right, for the inside of the house.
1: Yeah.
0: I never thought about the fact that they would have barbecue kitchens put together where there are actually two ginormous grills back-to-back, side-by-side.
1: Oh.
0: That way, if you're doing a turkey in one or a, you know, pork butt in one, you can do all the other side dishes in the other grill right there. Oh. And it makes perfect sense to me. Oh. I want one, but I don't think I'm going to have one.
1: Well, why not?
0: That is. Well, because I have my own design that we're working on for the outdoor kitchen.
1: Oh.
0: And it would be a heck of a lot easier just to have one, you know, all put together for you. But isn't that what I'm supposed to do?
1: Wow.
0: There may be some parts left over, but, but don't let that bother you. The fire still goes on when you push the button, and that's all that's going to matter.
1: Right.
0: Jennifer, I'm glad you had such a great time over a daddy-daughter thing. Kat was telling me all about that, how cool that was. She got a chance to work that a little bit on Saturday, too. So
1: Yeah.
0: Awesome stuff.
1: She handed the stuff off, and then she went over and she checked out the other room where they had the dancing and the dinner and all that stuff. It was great.
0: Pretty cool stuff. And we're going to, thank you, by the way.
1: Yeah.
0: We are going to turn that page, obviously, looking ahead to what we have left of this week. And, of course, Monday, Memorial Day weekend, three-day weekend for everybody. The grilling season starts then. Got a lot of stuff to get to. AM 1450, FM 99.3, KNSI. Hang on to summer as long as you can.
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0: 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Good morning. We're at 641. Temps at 52 degrees right now. We're expecting the high today to get up to about 60. Slight chance of some rain late today. Tonight it becomes a 90% chance of rain, maybe a half an inch. I will believe it when I see it. 42 for the overnight low tonight. 54 tomorrow, northwesterlies to 30 miles an hour, 36 tomorrow night. Wednesday, sunshine 62. Thursday, sunshine 67. Perfect night for Know Your Neighbor. Friday, 50-50 chance of showers, partial sun in 66. Saturday, partly sunny 71. And then on Sunday, mostly sunny 79. Nice start to Memorial weekend, huh? 642, your forecast to service of American Door Works, AM 1450, FM 99.3, KNSI.
11: 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Disney is banking on Baby Yoda to revive Star Wars. The Mandalorian and Grogu movie is set to open in theaters worldwide on Friday. The film is expected to do $80 million in U.S. and Canadian sales over the Memorial Day weekend, but that would rank among the weakest openings for a 21st century Star Wars picture. Checking on the market, stock feed.

0: futures are under pressure on concerns about inflation. Higher gasoline prices are already hitting consumer wallets, and there's a risk of prices spiraling upward in general as companies pass on the higher cost of production. And Chinese online retail giant Shein is reportedly buying clothing retailer Everlane. The brand is known for its minimalistic, quiet luxury style and is a favorite of celebrities, including Meghan Markle. Meantime, Shein has started offering fashion brands access to its apparel manufacturing network in China as a service. The company has been looking for new revenue streams. Courtney Donahoe, Bloomberg Radio.
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2: 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Good morning. Sports brought to us by the Trout Companies. They've been drilling residential wells all year round for more than 60 years. Timberwolves, 139 to 109. No, they had the 109. They lose to the Spurs on Friday. This is not new news, that's for sure. As we jump ahead to what else is happening in the NBA playoffs, Cleveland's on the way. First time since 2018, they beat the Detroit Pistons 125-94. We'll travel to take on the Knickerbockers. Game one coming up tomorrow. Back-to-back NBA MVP Shai Gilgeous-Alexander and the Oklahoma City Thunder host Victor Wembanyama and the Spurs. Game one of the Western Conference Finals there. So, yeah, SGA is the MVP again. Second round of the Stanley Cup comes to a close tonight. The Buffalo Sabres hosting the Montreal Canadiens. It is game seven of the Eastern Conference semifinal matchup. That winner faces the Carolina Hurricanes in the Eastern Conference final. That starts on Thursday. Out west, the Avalanche host the Vegas Golden Knights in the Western Conference final. That series begins Wednesday in Denver. Twins beat the Brewers. Got a 5-4 win at Target Field. Game tied at 3. And that is when Ryan Jeffers steps up to the plate. Boom! Home run. Bottom of the fifth. Minnesota goes up for good. Bailey Ober got win number 5. Not so bad. After giving up 3 runs, 6 hits, 5 innings, the Twins are in third place now in the American League Central. Twins manager Derek Shelton says Bailey Ober did not have his best stuff.
3: He wasn't as sharp as he's been, and he was still able to navigate their lineup. I mean, that's not an easy lineup with 7 left-handers.
2: Okay. Kendry Rojas gets the ball for Minnesota against Houston tonight. Minnesota again in third place in the American League Central, 21-26. Minnesota United on a 3-match winless streak. They lose 2-1 to the New England Revolution at Gillette Stadium Saturday. They will host Real Salt Lake coming up this Saturday. The Lynx now at 500. They lose to the Sky 86-79 at Target Center. They've got a home game coming up. That is against the Toronto Tempo on Thursday. Aaron Rodgers says, sure, I'll be a Steeler, as long as they pay me $22 million, and they will. By the way, we mentioned the Twins are going to take on the Houston Astros. Jose Altuve is on the IL. He's got a grade 2 left oblique strain. Rookie Bryce Matthews starts at second base. Aaron Ray celebrating his first major win after finishing atop the leaderboard in the PGA Championship. He won the tournament by 3 strokes, shot a 9 under. John Rahm and Alex Smalley tied for second at 6 under. Justin Thomas, Matty Schmid, and Ludwig Åberg tied for fourth at 5 under. The defending champion, Scottie Scheffler, finishes tied for 14th at 2 under. Yeah, it's a tough course. It's a tough group. Denny Hamlin is $1 million richer after taking on the checkered flag at the NASCAR Cup Series All-Star Race at Dover. The driver of the number 11 car outlasted Chase Briscoe for the ultimate prize. Erik Jones, Austin Dillon, and Connor Zeilish run out your top 5. The field gets back to regular season action. The races clash in the Coca-Cola 600 at Charlotte coming up on Sunday. That is not all there is in the world of sport, my friends. We have to get to... Do you remember Ronda Rousey? I thought she retired. No, she did not. In fact, she fought over the weekend, and here's what happened.
4: Our referee Big John McCarthy calls a stop to this contest at 17 seconds of the very first round, declaring your winner by submission via armbar, Rowdy Ronda.
2: All right, then. So Ronda Jean Rousey, an American actress, semi-retired professional wrestler, former judoka, and retired mixed martial artist, best known for her 10 years in the Ultimate Fighting Championship in WWE, the first American woman to win an Olympic medal in judo. She won the bronze back in 2008 in the Summer Games. I did not remember that. Ronda Rousey is your winner. That is sport. Bob Hughes here. 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Good morning. We're at 648 now.
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2: 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So, dishwasher or no? How about both? How often do you fire up that dishwasher? Obviously, if you have a bunch of kids, you're going to do it a lot more often than those of us who do not, right? I remember when I first got a dishwasher. First time in my life, it was like, wow, this is really neat. Certainly didn't have one on the farm. And then, of course, comes the argument about which scouring pad you're supposed to use. Okay, no more comment, thank you. Man. Always the conversation. What uses more water? Just doing them the right way or using the dishwasher? Wait a minute. That doesn't sound right. AM 1450 FM 99.3 KNSI. There are some strange things that are happening out there, particularly down in Atlanta. We talked about the fact that out in California, all of the Waymo vehicles don't know how to stop and navigate around emergency vehicles that are there. They just plow right into them. That is not good. But now, out in Atlanta, neighbors are trying to figure out what in the world.
23: I think yesterday morning we had 50 cars that came through between 6 and 7. And okay. We had at 1.8 Waymos that were stuck trying to figure out how to turn around.
2: Okay, so here's what's happening. These Waymos come into cul-de-sacs in the Atlanta area, and they circle around, and they circle around. And they circle around some more. They're not bringing anybody home. The vehicles are completely empty. Technology, driverless vehicles. What could go wrong? 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Frank Weber will be our guest coming up just after 7 o'clock this morning. I have a split-screen video that we're going to listen to when he gets here, because it's all about your mental health. We also have questions that only you can answer, okay? Normally, I have all the questions for Frank. We have questions for you today, just after 7 o'clock. Please be with us. Very, very important questions. Time to ponder just a little bit. We may be able to have some help for you, okay? But the deal with this split-screen video that I have, a guy is chatting with his mental health instructor, and she is helping him and us with something that will instantly change our mood. Stay with us. 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If you're having a bad day, we have the answer. 6:53, Bill O'Reilly's Morning Edition on the way next.
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2: 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On this Monday, I recently did a commentary on YouTube about Congresswoman Alexandria Ocasio-Cortez and her knowledge of history, which is scant, S-C-A-N-T, to say the least. Now, I am not in business to run down Congressman Ocasio-Cortez. In fact, I admire her pluck. I mean, there's a woman that comes out of Boston University, and I have a master's degree from that school as well, and gets a congressional seat held by a longtime Democratic player. All right, she is a woman of accomplishment, but she is a communist. And recently she gave a couple of podcast interviews where she said, hey, there was communism or socialism, whatever you want to call it, in the beginning of this nation. The founding fathers were aware of it because of the billionaires. The problem is, Congresswoman, there were no billionaires. Why? Because the King of England, George, would not allow that. Yes, there were dukes and earls and landowners. They weren't billionaires. They took what the king gave them. So we need a little history update here.
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2: 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Good morning. Temperature 50 degrees right now. Looking at a high today, at least 62.
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24: Iran better move fast. I'm Dave Anthony, Fox News. That's President Trump's latest warning on Truth Social, writing the clock is ticking, and they better get moving or there won't be anything left of them. As the conflict remains at a standstill, days after the president called Iran's counterproposal trying to work out a deal, garbage. And if the U.S. resumes bombing, Fox's Trey Inkst reports from Tel Aviv.
25: We understand, according to regional sources, that President Trump has been presented with a variety of options, and these would likely include going after the remaining leadership of the Iranian regime and also a variety of other targets, going after the storage facilities where they still have a variety of missiles in underground areas.
24: Iran appears to have again attacked its Gulf neighbor, the United Arab Emirates, with drones.
26: Three entered from the western part of the country. Two were shot down. One hit an electrical generator outside the Baraka nuclear power plant near the border with Saudi Arabia. This is UAE's only nuclear power plant, guys. It has four reactors, which supplies up to a quarter of the country's electricity. UAE's ambassador to Washington posting on X, quote, "The attack targeting the Baraka plant is unacceptable act of aggression."
24: That's Fox's Lucas Tomlinson in Dubai. The U.S. Navy and the FAA are investigating a mid-air collision of two fighter jets during an air show in Idaho yesterday. All four aboard safely ejected, parachuting down while the jets hit the ground in giant plumes of black smoke. Now an update on that hantavirus-stricken cruise ship.
27: The MV Hondius was carrying 25 crew members and two medical personnel when it reached Rotterdam in the Netherlands this morning. The crew will enter immediate quarantine. The ship will now be disinfected. It ends a sailing from Argentina during which three passengers died, including a Dutch couple believed to have brought hantavirus on board.
24: Fox's Jonathan Savage, a Canadian passenger, tested positive. 18 Americans remain in quarantine in the U.S. as a precaution. There's also an Ebola outbreak in Africa, 300 cases, 80 deaths. Some Americans are infected there, but the CDC says there's a low Ebola risk here. 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
0: Cloudy today with a slight chance for showers late this afternoon and a high around 60. Your full KNSI forecast is on the way in moments. Good morning. I'm Jennifer Leverins. The St. Cloud City Council will hold its second public hearing tonight on a sweeping package of building permit fee increases. It's required after Council President Mike Conway introduced an amendment on the May 4th meeting staggering the adoption of the city's building valuation data table. Under the revised plan, the 2020 table would be adopted first, then move to the most current table, July 1st, 2027. If approved, the changes would mark the first comprehensive building permit fee increase in the city in more than 15 years. Staff estimate the new fee structure would generate about $1.58 million a year, roughly up from $1.08 million today. The hearing is set for 6 at City Hall. Learn more at knsiradio.com. Fire crews are battling multiple wildfires across northern Minnesota. Strong winds and dry conditions fueled the fires over the weekend. Some areas were forced to evacuate. Governor Tim Walz declaring a peacetime emergency, mobilizing the National Guard to Crow Wing County to assist with a 1,600-acre wildfire there. Meanwhile, residents between Two Harbors and Castle Danger evacuated as flames moved through wooded areas filled with homes there. More than 150 firefighters from Minnesota, Iowa, Wisconsin, and Canada responding to the weekend blazes. Minnesota legislature adjourning for the session Sunday night, passing some big bills before the midnight deadline. Among them, a $1.28 billion bonding bill to fund various infrastructure projects across the state. It included $12.4 million for the city of St. Cloud and surrounding communities for the Mississippi Riverwalk connection, Mayhew Lake Road safety improvements, and money for a downtown project along Fifth Avenue South. Also struck was a bipartisan deal that included $125 million in property tax relief through the normal property tax refund process, increasing homestead credit refunds by 12% for eligible households. Among the bills left out, DFL-backed gun control proposals and legislation responding to federal immigration enforcement efforts in Minnesota. And the St. Paul Saints hosting a special marathon to support Special Olympics athletes. The team announced the event as a way to raise awareness and money for local Special Olympics programs. Participants will run the marathon inside CHS Field while events and activities take place throughout the day. KNSI News Time 7:05. 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For more on these and other stories, visit knsiradio.com, where you can also vote daily in our America 250 listener poll. I'm Jennifer Leverins, KNSI News.
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2: 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We lost a couple along the way. We're down to 50 degrees right now. 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Meteorologist Paul Trombley, maybe some more rainfall on the way, huh?
1: Yeah, after we missed out largely on that overnight activity, it looks like we're still looking at some showers building in tonight and kind of building a little bit more into late even overnight. So I still think we'll have prospect for some of the indications, maybe a third inch, maybe over half inch in some areas through central Minnesota here. So hopefully our second band proves more than the first one for us as we do stay with the clouds. Otherwise, throughout today, highs at about 60. North winds 5 to 15. More of the showers building in as we get more to the evening hours tonight. A few thunderstorms with some of that low at 42. And then a few showers early Tuesday. Cloudy and cool otherwise. 54 for the high. Northwest winds 15 to 25. Mid-30s, some clearing Tuesday night. High pressure settling in here Wednesday and Thursday. Quiet, cool period with some sun. Wednesday, 62. 40 on Wednesday night. Upper 60s on Thursday. More upper 60s on Friday. We do get back into some scattered shower, thunder shower chances Friday. More of that's potential for the weekend, as Saturday as well, with highs near 70 Saturday. Still pushing up around 70 or so Sunday. Lesser chances for rain Sunday. Otherwise, partly sunny expected here to end the weekend. I'm meteorologist Paul Trombley.
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2: 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We're at 7:08. Sports brought to us by the Trout Companies. You know they know water from the bottom to the tap. Timberwolves done. As you know, they just got hammered on Friday. 139-109. You know, I'm just going to delete that story. Hurts too much. But there are some other people that are still playing basketball, by the way, in the NBA playoffs. Cleveland on its way back to the Eastern Conference Finals for the first time since 2018. The Cavs toppled the top seed Detroit Pistons, 125-94. Cleveland now travels to take on the Knickerbockers, game one coming up tomorrow. Back-to-back MVP SGA and the Oklahoma City Thunder playing host to Victor Wembanyama and the San Antonio Spurs, game one of the Western Conference Finals tonight. And speaking of SGA, he is now the NBA's most valuable player, second year in a row that's happened. Now, he is in some pretty good company. Nikola Jokic, 2021 and 22. Other players going back-to-back, Steph Curry, LeBron James, Tim Duncan, and now SGA, some rather lofty company there. Minnesota Twins salvage their series against the Brewers, get a 5-4 win at Target Field. The game tied at 3, then Ryan Jeffers hits a dinger in the bottom of the fifth. Minnesota goes up for good. Bailey Ober pitched well, got his fifth win. Gave up 3 runs, 6 hits, 5 innings. Now, Derek Shelton said that Bailey Ober really didn't have his best stuff, but he also said the rest of the squad kind of rallied and played their best game against one of the best teams in Major League Baseball.
10: We're talking about one of the elite teams in the National League, and they put a ton of pressure on you. They do a lot of things right, and fortunately, you know, the last couple days, one-run games, it didn't go our way, and today we were able to capitalize.
2: Kendry Rojas gets the ball against the Houston Astros, and Houston is going to be without, let's see, Jose Altuve has been put on the IL. Is a grade 2 left oblique strain. So some youngster, rookie Bryce Matthews, will start at second base. Maybe we can light him up a little bit. Minnesota United on a 3-match winless streak. They lose 2-1 to the New England Revolution. Minnesota's tied for 6th in the West now, 21 points. The United host Real Salt Lake coming up on Saturday. Lynx got beaten by the Sky. They're now 2-2. The final, 86-79. They've got a home game against the Toronto Tempo coming up on Thursday. Aaron Rodgers signs with the Steelers. Ooh, let's all take a big breath. They're going to pay him how much money? $22 million? A guy who ranks at the bottom of the league in quarterback ratings? Well, almost at the bottom. Okay. It's only money, apparently. We should also mention that another Aaron Rye, has won the PGA Championship, his first major win. He shoots a 9-under, wins it by 3. John Rahm and Alex Smalley finished tied for 2nd at 6-under. Justin Thomas, Matty Schmid, and Ludvig Åberg tied for 4th at 5-under. Defending champion was Scotty Scheffler. He finished tied for 14th at 2-under. Denny Hamlin won the race for NASCAR, the All-Star race at Dover. The driver of the number 11 car outlasted Chase Briscoe for the ultimate prize. Eric Jones, Austin Dillon, and Connor Zillish, who routed out the top 5 finishers. Everybody's back at it. The Coca-Cola 600 coming up in Charlotte this coming Sunday. And that is sport. I get to be Bob Hughes and welcome one of my favorite people. Frank Weber joins us right after this.
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2: 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Normally, we would start with a neat little tune called Tarantula because it's kind of mysterious. And what Frank Weber does, to me, is very mysterious as well. Good morning, sir. Great to have you.
18: Good morning, Bob. Love being here.
2: Frank Weber is a forensic psychologist by trade.
18: Yes.
2: Or did I say, is it psychologist or psychiatrist?
18: Psychologist.
2: Okay, what's the difference between the two?
18: A psychiatrist prescribes medication. A psychologist does, like, psychological assessments.
2: Things. Gotcha. Like that. Okay. Would you refer someone to a psychiatrist?
18: Yes, I would.
2: Okay,
18: yes.
2: Very good. Excuse me. Now, Frank Weber is also a best-selling author. How many books, for gosh sakes?
18: Ten.
2: Ten. Number 11 is in the hopper.
18: Right. It's at editing right now.
2: Okay. Number 11 is?
18: A Superior Affair. It takes place in Duluth.
2: Nice. Nice. So do you travel across state lines in this one? You get over to Soup Town?
18: A little, yes. Yeah.
2: Very good. Can you let any cats out of the bag as to what this one is particularly about?
18: It's a situation where a woman becomes involved in a very passionate relationship, and then the person is found dead by her bed. And so the question is, did she do it? Did someone else do it? The person has a lot of rings in the fire.
2: Okay.
18: Yes.
2: So natural causes, or no. Can you not? Oh, unnatural causes.
18: Yeah, he's murdered.
2: Okay, so,
18: yeah,
2: very good. Yeah. Oh, there's some nefarious activity right there.
18: Right.
2: Good enough. Let's talk a little bit about the structure of your books and the fact that you have decided to go with the same characters.
18: Yes.
2: You've got a husband and wife team. Are they still married?
18: Yes, John and Serena Frederick.
2: Okay, yep. Very good. So they are married because at the beginning, they are kind of off and on. They start their relationship and they kind of end, and then they decide that they can't live without each other, which always adds a little bit of fuel to the fire.
18: Yes.
2: Right?
18: Yes.
2: And how about any other law enforcement officials?
18: Oh, there's some, like this Tony Shalito is a character, an investigator. And I've, with permission, I've used some even local police officers in the book.
2: Yeah, because I recognize the Shalito name.
18: Yes.
2: That is for sure. And Frank, as a forensic psychologist, gets to deal with what I would call, and I'm sorry if it's one of you, the worst of the worst, in my opinion.
18: People who do some horrible things.
2: Horrible things.
18: Yes.
2: Doesn't mean they're horrible people. Well, maybe it does. And by the way, as a dad, a husband, grandpa, all of that, how do you separate? like what I just said. They are horrible. They are people that have done horrible things, but they're not necessarily horrible people, or yes or no.
18: Yeah, well, sometimes they are, sometimes they aren't, is the reality of it.
2: Okay.
18: That it's interesting, and just about every case you deal with, there's pretty significant trauma in their history. And,
2: yeah.
18: You know, that neglectful mother, absent father is the typical scenario, drug abuse.
2: Oh, okay, so when you say that, it means to me that none of this stuff just happens.
18: Right.
2: There are very, well, tell me, few and far between psychopaths out there, or?
18: Well, even I studied with the world's expert in psychopaths, Robert Hare, and that one of his comments was psychopaths are made, not born.
2: Is that true, do you think?
18: Yes, I do.
2: Okay, good. So, mom and dad, let's talk about some parenting skills here. You should probably, you know, what would you suggest to moms and dads in today's world?
18: Take time and just do things with your kids.
2: Yeah.
18: And listen and, it's interesting. Parents typically underestimate the stress their children deal with. And so it's important that you're paying attention to what's going on in their lives.
2: It is not 1968 anymore, which is when I was 12 years old. And when you, you start thinking about, or when you just said, you know, parents underestimate the amount of stress that their children are going through. I don't recall much stress. Now, my folks were divorced when I was three, right? So I don't really, and my mom remarried when I was, I guess I was probably five, maybe six. And I don't recall stress at all. You know, I was just a happy, maybe I was so naive and maybe I still am today, right? Just this happy-go-lucky kid, blah, blah, blah, bouncing off of the walls, just having a great time. Life was fabulous. I'm growing up on a farm. I can go outside and play. I can do all sorts of wonderful things. We're 12 miles away from the nearest town. What kind of trouble can I get in? Give me a sharp stick and a BB gun, and we'll find out, right?
18: Right, right.
2: But that was all the stress that I had to deal with. Why is it so different today?
18: Well, I think a lot of it has to do with the internet, that kids are dealing with everything that's going on around them. They constantly feel like they're missing out on something and worried that they're going to get badmouthed by large groups of people. You know, that it's there's a lot going on.
2: Okay, so I'm going to back up from all of that and say, why have we allowed that to happen? Because parents just, it seems to me, and I sound like an old codger here, because I am, but why can't we just say no? No more internet for right now. You can't do the phone thing right now, son, daughter. You've got to say no.
18: Well, one of the problems with our society is that technology happens, and then we stop and think, should we be doing this?
2: Gotcha.
18: And that we're always creating something new. And I think we're starting to see that, where schools are starting to say, you know what? You can't have your cell phone at school. That was a terrible idea.
2: Yeah. Yeah. And we've only been saying it for 25 years.
18: Yeah, yeah.
2: Right. That's all. It just takes 25 years and we'll figure it all out.
18: Yeah.
2: By then, the genie's out of the bottle and we've lost two generations of kids.
18: Right.
2: All right. It's funny that you would start talking about the kids, because that's where I want to go. If you have a fractured family, if you have kids that no longer want to talk to you, because I know that you want to talk to them, because that's just how parents are. I'd like to find out how we can heal that fracture, okay? But first, Frank Weber, we need to go outside the box with the Ox.
18: Okay.
2: All right. 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Good morning. It's 7:21.
16: Outside the box with the Ox.
17: What to do with George Floyd Square on 38th and Chicago? Minneapolis leaders and neighbors have been working on this for 6 years now. Close it entirely to cars? Allow buses but not cars? Reopen it like a regular intersection like it was prior to May 25th, 2020? Every time any plan surfaces, it's met with resistance and reasons why not to do it. Until now, it looks like Mayor Fry last week released that they're working with some organization called Minnesota Agape Movement, promising to develop a key property there that the city currently owns. Agape claims to provide services for people who've experienced violence, to support neighbors, wellness services for mental trauma, and to serve 5,000 meals to children each day out of their one-room office in South Minneapolis. Okay, that last one might have been made up. But what they're planning for that intersection in one of the historically worst areas of town?
19: Kids, you noticing all this plight? Roll them up.
17: plagued by violence, poverty, and crime? A six-story building with multiple restaurants, a museum, an affordable business incubator, a music studio, and a rooftop garden, which they think will cost $20 to $35 million. No idea where the money comes from, though. Unverified reports from outside the box for competing plans for that intersection included a Ferris wheel, bumper cars, roller coaster, outdoor baseball stadium, tennis courts, a 20-story monument with a viewing deck at the top, and mini golf. But the city leaders decided that would be unrealistic and unlikely to actually happen. Ahem. 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
2: 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Good morning, 724. Frank Weber is in studio with us, forensic psychologist and, of course, also a best-selling author. The new book is called?
18: Heartbreak Hollow is the one that is out.
2: That's
18: right
2: out
18: now.
2: Right now.
18: Yep, and A Superior Affair is hoping. I'm hoping to have it out this summer.
2: Okay, folks, if you are looking for great summer reads, pick up the first one, the murder book. You'll be hooked. And Frank, your books are everywhere, are they not?
18: Yes, they're in
2: Barnes and Noble.
18: Yes, on Amazon.
2: On Amazon, online.
18: Yep, on my website.
2: FrankWeberAuthor.com.
18: Yes,
2: very good. Okay, I want to ask about fractured families. It appears to me that it's happening a lot.
18: Yes.
2: By the way, Frank also runs Core Professional Services, St. Yes. Cloud,
18: Brainerd,
2: and
18: Mankato.
2: And I think your employees likely are dealing with this.
18: Yes.
2: Fractured families.
18: Certainly.
2: Right? Moms love their kids. Kids love their moms and dads, right? Parents love their children, period. And I believe that children love their parents. But all of a sudden, there seems to be this rift that is happening between parents and children.
18: Okay? Yes. I think people are allowing themselves to get busy and just ignore the rifts. And it just goes on and on and on, where people don't talk to each other.
2: But it didn't used to be that way.
18: No, and we were more interdependent, I think, in the past.
2: Okay.
18: Where we depended on family to help out with something. You have to move, you have to, you know, and we have less of that now. So,
2: I think the first 2 years of my marriage, I moved 8 times. And every time, yes, my wife's parents helped.
18: Yes.
2: Right? It was just ridiculous.
18: Right.
2: But it was always radio moving up and up and up in the market.
18: Right.
2: That kind of thing. So it was always a good thing. But yeah, it just seems, you know, Sunday dinner used to be the thing.
18: Right.
2: We used to do Sunday dinner all the time. But then all of a sudden, is it the cell phone? Is it the internet that is getting in the way?
18: And too many demands on the family. There's just too much.
2: So we have to say no. We have to learn how to say no, not only to our children, but also to all of these other interruptions.
18: Or really work at navigating it, because kids are so active. They're so busy right now with, you know, the sports, activities, drama, whatever it is. And then plus they're trying to get grades and scholarships to get into college, and then some are working. And so there's just a lot going on. Families are working more too. You know, when the money gets tighter, then people put in extra hours, and that all takes away from the family.
2: Okay. reprioritize.
18: Yes.
2: I think it's kind of important. Because, exactly. You know, you don't necessarily need all that money, do you?
18: Well,
2: you got to pay your bills. I get that part.
18: Right. You have to establish it. That's something my wife and I did when our kids were little, is decide, okay, we're not going to have everything everybody else has. That, you know, that even our colleagues, that we just decide our family is going to be that important.
2: Yeah. Yeah. Like, we made the decision years ago, no Nintendo. Mm-hmm. Right? I mean, we're the only family in the world, I think, that didn't do that, right? Okay. Let's say that we have something going on in our family and we desperately want to get back in the good graces of our children, which is the weirdest thing to say.
18: Right.
2: But we want to love them. They want to love us. That's a given.
18: Mm-hmm.
2: Okay. I believe that in people's heart of hearts, the children love their parents, unless there's some terrible thing that happened.
18: Right. But if it's
2: just some political argument,
18: right.
2: Which is, that's what it is right now, isn't it?
18: Right. There's a lot of that.
2: Okay. So how do you start this conversation?
18: Well, you start the conversation by apologizing. Look, I'm sorry things have got to the point where they're at. And it's not necessarily that you did anything wrong. It just got to that point.
2: Yeah.
18: There's a lot of misinterpretation and you are sorry for that. So agree to that and stop and visit. You have to stop and talk. You have to go out to eat, whatever it might be to start with, and keep things civil.
2: But how do you even get them to answer a phone call or even allow you to stop by their home for a visit if it's gotten that bad? What do you do?
18: Well, and me, I would make a plan. I would say I'm stopping in on this day.
2: Yeah.
18: And, I'm not going to stay long, but I'm going to stop and I want to talk a little bit. And
2: yeah. Just 5 minutes.
18: Right.
2: Just to tell you how much I love you.
18: Yep.
2: And how much I miss you.
18: Right.
2: And can we work on this? I mean, do you say, listen, this is not a time to point fingers or anything. Mm-hmm. I think we agree on A, that we love each other. Mm-hmm. B, families are supposed to get together. And again, right. I wish it wasn't this way. So let's try to figure it out.
18: Right. I'd like to mend this fractured relationship. I'd like to fix it. And so we can move forward, you know, that. So let's just say, I'd like to help you out. And I'd like to, you know, get to know your family better. And this doesn't have to be something that's very intense, but just let's open the door.
2: Well, Dad, you always assume all of these things about me.
18: Mm-hmm.
2: And they're not true. You assume that I love you and all of, well, don't you? Mm-hmm. I mean, can you get that pointed?
18: Well, you could. I wouldn't even bother to argue about it. I would just say, okay, let them vent and just say, well, I love you.
2: Yeah.
18: Just make it this simple. Just what I feel I can own.
2: Okay.
18: And I can't own what you feel.
2: And we're not pointing fingers.
18: Right.
2: Right. Because I think, can you ask a question like, I think we both agree, don't we? Because if that is true, if we do both agree, yay, we have common ground somewhere to start.
18: Mm-hmm. Mm-hmm.
2: True?
18: True. And I like the idea of working on a project together. Like I'm always talking to my kids. Okay, what do you want me to do? And I'll come over and I'll start doing
2: it. Yeah, but they never do it right, Frank. Oh, no, I'm kidding.
18: That's okay. Yeah, and or with the kids, you know that.
2: Well, and I'm being tongue-in-cheek because that may be what they think, is that you're always right and hurt on them way too close and all of that. All right, Frank, you can stick around for a few more minutes?
18: Sure.
2: Very good. We're at 7:30. Jennifer Leverins is in the award-winning KNSI Radio Newsroom. She is next.
0: Fox News, I'm CJ Papacuse, CEO killer Luigi Mangione in state court this morning in New York City.
3: We will all see Luigi Mangione in court. That's because Judge Gregory Carroll, he's allowing cameras inside the courtroom as he announces his big decision whether to keep key evidence in this case in for the jury or toss it all out.
0: Fox's Eric Schaun outside the courthouse. It begins at 9:30 a.m. Eastern. Another warning from President Trump to Iran, posting on True Social, the clock is ticking, oil is up on fears the war will resume. Major severe weather alert.
4: We're looking at a level 4 out of 5 alert for parts of Kansas, also southeast Nebraska, Iowa, and Minnesota. That's where the most powerful storms will be, which unfortunately coincides with that large hailstone risk.
0: Fox Weather's Britta Merwin. 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
1: KNSI News Time is 7:32, a high around 60 today with cloudy skies and a slight chance for showers late this afternoon. Your full KNSI forecast is on the way in moments. Good morning, I'm Jennifer Leverins. The St. Cloud City Council will get an update this afternoon on two studies looking at Highway 10. One covers preliminary engineering for Highway 10 from St. Cloud to Haven Township. The other looks at the 30-mile stretch from St. Cloud to Little Falls with a focus on East St. Germain Street. The project team will give a short presentation followed by a question and answer session from 4 to 5:30 at City Hall. The meeting is open to the public. More details are at knsiradio.com. The Minnesota legislature adjourned for the session Sunday night, passing some big bills before the midnight deadline. Among them, a $1.2 billion bonding bill to fund various infrastructure projects across the state. It included $12.4 million for the city of St. Cloud and surrounding communities for the Mississippi Riverwalk connection, Mayhew Lake Road safety improvements, and money for a downtown project along Fifth Avenue South. Also struck was a bipartisan deal including $125 million in property tax relief through the normal property tax refund process, increasing homestead credit refunds by 12% for eligible households. Among the bills left out were DFL-backed gun control proposals and legislation responding to federal immigration enforcement efforts in Minnesota. The Stewart Trail fire burning on the North Shore has damaged or destroyed dozens of structures since it was first reported Friday afternoon. It apparently started near Highway 61 and Lake County Highway 3 near Betty's Pies, north of Two Harbors. The fire is estimated at about 355 acres and is roughly 30% contained. At least 8 homes and 26 outbuildings have been lost. No injuries have been reported, but evacuations have been ordered, and Highway 61 remains closed from Two Harbors to Silver Bay. That cuts off access to Gooseberry Falls, Split Rock Lighthouse, and the numerous resorts along the stretch. Rain fell across the area overnight and is continuing this morning, likely aiding in containment efforts. The cause of that fire remains under investigation. Governor Tim Walz declared a peacetime emergency over the weekend to mobilize the National Guard, sending them to Two Harbors and Crow Wing County, as authorities there are dealing with a roughly 1,600-acre Flanders fire. And the so-called beer that made Milwaukee famous is being retired. Pabst Brewing, ending production of Schlitz after 177 years in existence. Schlitz was once America's largest brewer after being founded in 1849 and was bought by Pabst in 1999. The company gave permission to Wisconsin Brewing to brew an 80-barrel batch of Schlitz next Saturday using specifications from a 1948 recipe. Pre-orders of that batch can be made. KNSA News Time, 7:35. 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For more on these and other stories, visit knsiradio.com. I'm Jennifer Leverins, KNSI News.
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0: you have, right? But not anymore. I'll believe the quarter when it happens. Tonight's low down to 42. 54, cloudy tomorrow, windy, 30-mile-an-hour gusties from the northwest. Tomorrow night down to 36, 62 and sunny for Wednesday. Thursday, meet your neighbor, mostly sunny, 67, perfect weather. Friday proper, a 50% chance of rainfall and a high of 66. Saturday, partial sun and 71, and then for Sunday, sunshine and 79. 50 right now, AM 1450, FM 99.3. 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
1: 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It's the biggest deal in the power industry on record. NextEra Energy has agreed to pay about $67 billion for Dominion Energy to form a utility giant. This underscores how soaring electricity demand from artificial intelligence is shaking up the power sector. Florida-based NextEra is already the largest utility and the country's biggest renewables developer. Dominion services homes and businesses in Virginia, North and South Carolina. Checking on your money this morning, stocks are building on Friday's losses. Inflationary worries have gripped the markets as the U.S. and Iran remain far apart on a deal to end the war. And Elon Musk says he's in Texas working on plans for initial public offering of SpaceX. The rocket and artificial intelligence company is gearing up for the largest listing of all time. Sources tell us that SpaceX could file to go public as soon as this week. The company has billions of dollars in government contracts. Courtney Dunn, Bloomberg Radio.
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0: 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Twins salvaged the series against the Milwaukee Brewers 5-4 at Target Field yesterday. Twins are in third place in the AL Central at 21-26. Kendry Rojas gets the ball against Houston tonight, and Jose Altuve not playing for Houston. Minnesota United lose to New England on a three-match winless streak. Are the Loons 2-1 the final? United host Real Salt Lake coming up on Saturday. Minnesota's tied for sixth in the West, 21 points. Lynx got beaten by the Sky, 86-79. We got a home game against the Toronto Tempo on Thursday. Minnesota's now at 500. Aaron Rodgers has signed with the Steelers. The Cleveland Cavaliers on their way back to the Eastern Conference Finals as they beat the Detroit Pistons 125-94. Game 7 at Little Caesars Arena. Cleveland on the road taking on the Knickerbockers. Game 1 coming up tomorrow. Now tonight, the Oklahoma City Thunder and the San Antonio Spurs. Game 1 of the Western Conference Finals. On the ice, Stanley Cup playoffs coming to a close tonight for a couple of teams. Buffalo hosts Montreal, Game 7. The winner then faces off against the Hurricanes in the Eastern Finals. Out west, the Avs host the Avalanche, host the Vegas Golden Knights in the Western Conference Final. The series starts there Wednesday in Denver. And that is sport. Bob Hughes here, AM 1450, FM 99.3. KNSI. Frank Weber in studio. We'll be back right after this.
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1: 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W-E-B-E-R. FrankWeberAuthor.com. Go there. You can pick up all of the books. 1 through 10 right there. Number 11 at the editor will be out June.
2: Well, I'm hoping. We'll see.
1: You know, that's 2 weeks from now.
2: I guess probably July then.
1: What in the world? Yeah. Time is flying way too fast. Frank and I are talking about you and your kids. If there happens to be a fracture in the family where your kids just have had enough of mom and dad and they don't want anything to do with you, how do you open up that door? You start by telling them, I love you. I miss you.
2: Right. And you take responsibility for, look, I wish this would be better. I know some of it's on me, but I want to fix it. I want to find a way to make this better.
1: And what happens if they just keep throwing rocks at you?
2: Well, I can tolerate a lot of rocks.
1: Yeah, true.
2: So you just deal with it. I think we put a lot of pressure on families. There's a lot of pressure on kids to succeed, to win, and parents also, you know, to make their kids look, their kids accomplishing this or that. Yeah. And sometimes I say, look back at our life lessons. You know, some of our best lessons came from losing, came from bad relationships, came from breakups. That where we learn to be better people.
1: Yeah.
2: And that's okay. Sometimes kids have to go through that. Sometimes parents have to go through that. And you do it with heart, you know, that you share that you're a caring person. You don't take it out on everybody else and you apologize for your mistake.
1: Yeah. I just wonder if there ever comes a time when I can't do this anymore. I've tried and tried and tried and tried. I still love you, but you don't want to have anything to do with me. So know that I love you, right? Can you ever do that?
2: Well, sometimes.
1: Should you ever do that?
2: Sometimes you may be stuck in that position.
1: Yeah.
2: Just because the other person is not willing to move. You know, as a parent myself, I could never walk away. Eventually, I would just, I'd keep saying, look, I love you and I'm available. I'm going to just stop in. I'll buy you lunch and, you know, chat for a little bit. Just start small.
1: No. Don't want to. Yeah. Quit bugging me. Yeah. Please don't have any more contact with me. Yeah. How do you get over that? Through that?
2: Well, then I would send letters. Because no matter what, people read letters.
1: Right in the garbage. You know what I'm saying?
2: But they read them. Honestly, the truth is, even if they say, I just threw it in the, don't bother to write them and throw it in the garbage, they're going to read it anyway.
1: I hope so. I hope so. Yeah. Folks, love is the answer.
2: Yeah.
1: Laughter also is the answer. This is an honest to goodness. A guy posted this video of a split-screen interaction between him and a mental health instructor. Look, Frank, we have video mental health instructors now.
2: All right.
1: She is helping him and us with something that will instantly change your mood. Here we go.
3: Just do what I do.
4: Okay.
1: Ha. So you see what happens. People can't help but start laughing, right? Which I'm going to go back to this.

0: I play this all the time at Christmas.
1: Yes.
0: Because you can't help it, right? You can't help but smile. And I mean, even if you don't have the money to buy the Christmas gift that you want, it's not about the money and the Christmas gift, right?
1: And be able to laugh at the absurdity of something is wonderful.
0: We just have to laugh more. Right. Nobody feels bad when they're laughing, you know? So, I don't know if we have helped anybody, solved any particular problems, but I guess I would just leave everyone with the thought that, golly, keep trying, right?
1: Exactly. And give yourself credit for trying. That it's easy to just, okay, I tried and they didn't respond, and to be frustrated with that, but okay, but you tried.
0: Yeah.
1: And that's what you keep doing.
0: Yeah.
1: That, you know, Rome wasn't built in a day. You just slowly work at the pieces.
0: And people, I think grown-ups certainly know the clock is ticking.
1: Right.
0: Right? And we only have so many mornings.
1: Right.
0: And the sooner we can figure all of this out,
1: right,
0: the better off everyone is going to be. Not only you, but your son or daughter as well.
1: Right. And just offer, I love you. And don't worry about bringing up the issues. You know, just offer that you care.
0: Yeah.
1: And you're here.
0: Yeah. True enough. Best of luck, everyone.
1: Yes.
0: I feel what you're going through. That is for darn sure. Frank, always a pleasure. Again, frankweberauthor.com, Barnes & Noble.
1: Yes.
0: Right? And when are you, you're speaking to a law enforcement group next?
1: Yes, in Bloomington. I'm speaking next week to patrol officers. Then I'm actually going to go watch my daughter. She's singing Yesterday in a lead into school play in the state of Washington.
0: Nice.
1: And she's told people I'm a forensic psychologist, so I'm 4 high school classes asked me to come and speak in Washington. So I'm going to do that. Then I'm going to do a Texas book tour and come back.
0: Boy, she's not too proud of you, is she?
1: Yeah, it goes both ways.
0: That is the sweetest stuff.
1: Yes.
0: Okay, so do we know the next time we're going to have a chance to take the lie detector test and see you?
1: I don't have it on the schedule yet, but I want to get some stuff going this summer.
0: All right, sir. Frank, appreciate your time. Thank you.
1: Thank you, Bob. Great show here.
0: Thank you. 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
0: 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Folks, this 4th of July is going to be nothing short of super spectacular, right? 250 years strong. There are going to be so many opportunities for you to celebrate our nation's independence. I have the really, really good fortune, great fortune, I should say, to be asked once again to MC some events over in St. Joe. July 3rd, Joe Town will be there. And of course, on the 4th of July, oh my, pick your city, pick your town, pick your 4th of July fireworks extravaganza, right? I cannot wait. Have a few things that we need to look back on. 1652. I did not know this. The first anti-slavery law was passed. 1652. Rhode Island made it illegal to purchase or own slaves. 166 years ago, 1860, Abraham Lincoln nominated as the Republican candidate for U.S. president at a convention in Chicago. And I'm just going to toss this out there. Republicans wanted to abolish slavery long before then. But the Dems would not. The Supreme Court of the United States of America, 130 years ago, ruled that racial segregation is constitutional. That decision overturned 58 years later. The Selective Service Act passed in 1917, requiring all men between the ages of 21 and 30 to register for military service, giving the president the power to draft them into the military. I think you should have the option within 5 years of your graduation from high school, you've got to serve the country. And I don't know if it's militarily or whatever, but I think it would really help a lot of younger people these days figure it out, you know? Impactful moments in our nation's history? We have some for you. Go to knsiradio.com. Cast your vote on the brackets, right? Really, really fun. Memorial Day is a week from today, and we will have for you the 250 most impactful moments in American history, according to Bill Hemmer. The one-hour special, courtesy of Fox News Radio. Searching for heroes, legacies of resilience. Memorial Day, of course, not only a day for remembrance, but a celebration of true American heroism. Benjamin Hall will highlight those stories of resilience and the legacy, the testimonies of veterans and Gold Star family members. Memorial Day is going to be very special here on KNSI. We'll try to keep the politics out. Abby Hornacek, you know her from Wine Nation? She's going to take us on a fun little journey through the histoire in the heart of American winemaking. It's been around a long time, you know. Should be a fun weekend. Should be a fun day. A great day. Memorial Day. 1 week from today, of all things. 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
0: 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I'm going to make you fall right out of your chair right now. The average price for a wedding dress. We haven't even gotten to June yet. Zola is a very popular wedding site, apparently. I'm so out of touch with reality these days. The average price for a wedding dress these days, according to the popular wedding site Zola, $36,000. $36,000, that's the average price for a wedding dress? Are you kidding me? How could that possibly be? A lot of glitter, I guess. Rhinestones or something. 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I would love to see that old glory wave, huh? That would be some good stuff. 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And you know, folks, we were talking about this earlier, the fact that you and yours can fill out the brackets and figure out what you think are the most amazing things that have happened in the United States of America, right? Fill out the brackets. Enjoy. Could win some pretty neat prizes, that is for darn sure. AM 1450, FM 99.3, KNSI. Hot Talk with the Ox knocking on the door. And today, obviously, heard it on Hot Talk. Legislative session is come and gone. What do you think?
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15: Will the ceasefire end? I'm Dave Anthony, Fox News.
16: The Middle East remains on edge, waiting to see if the war will resume in the days ahead.
15: Fox's Trey Yingston, Tel Aviv, after President Trump warned Iran on Truth Social, the clock is ticking and they better move fast or there'll be nothing left of them if they don't work out a deal.
16: While diplomatic efforts play out, the economic situation in Iran is getting worse each day due to the ongoing U.S. blockade of Iranian ports. CENTCOM says more than 80 commercial vessels have been redirected and four were disabled to enforce the blockade. A senior Israeli official told Fox News that early signs are developing of a fuel crisis in Iran, with long lines at gas stations being observed.
15: We don't have that here, but gas prices have surged more than $1.50 in the conflict. However, AAA's national average for regular $4.51 per gallon is a penny less than a week ago, and oil prices, they're down more than 2% this morning. Luigi Mangione due back in state court this hour, ahead of a judge's expected ruling in the murder case against him. Mangione also faces federal charges in the 2024 shooting death of United Healthcare CEO Brian Thompson outside a New York City hotel.
17: Mangione's lawyers argue that when he was arrested sitting at that McDonald's in Altoona, Pennsylvania, 5 days after the killing, police there violated his rights. Cops seized his backpack and possessions without a search warrant. They only got one more than 7 hours later.
15: Fox's Eric Shawn outside the New York court. A gun was found in the backpack along with a journal with Mangione's anti-healthcare writings. Three juveniles in custody after a series of weekend shootings in Austin, Texas. The last one arrested last night.
18: At least two of the teenagers in custody are suspected of driving around Austin in stolen cars, firing shots at pedestrians, apartment buildings, homes, and two fire stations Saturday and Sunday. At least 12 shootings in all. Four people are wounded, one critically.
15: Fox's Chris Foster. Well, 18 Americans remain in quarantine in the U.S. as a precaution after the hantavirus outbreak on a cruise ship. There's an African Ebola outbreak in the Congo and Uganda. 300 people infected, about 80 deaths. 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
2: 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Cloudy today with a slight chance for showers later this afternoon and a high around 60. Your full KNSI forecast on the way in moments. Good morning, I'm Jennifer Leverins. The St. Cloud City Council will hold a second public hearing Monday night on a package of building permit fee increases. The Central Minnesota Builders Association, representing nearly 300 builders and contractors, is asking the council to reconsider, warning the hikes could discourage construction when St. Cloud needs about 1,000 new housing units a year. Greater St. Cloud Development Corporation CEO Natalia Bauman also urging the council to wait and explore alternatives, including modernizing the city's vacant building registry as a different venue different revenue source. Habitat for Humanity also asking for an official discount for its homes, citing partnerships with District 742 students. The hearing is set for 6 o'clock at St. Cloud City Hall. The Minnesota legislature wrapped up its session Monday night, passing several major bills before the midnight deadline. A $1.2 billion bonding bill funds infrastructure projects statewide, including more than $12 million for central Minnesota. St. Cloud and surrounding communities will see money for the Mississippi Riverwalk connection, Mayhew Lake Road safety improvements, and a downtown project along Fifth Avenue South. 10 young women have been named finalists for the 73rd Princess K of the Milky Way, and three of them are from Stearns County. Isabella Schiffler of Albany, Jaden Smith of Melrose, and Daisy Zimmerman of Sauk Center will compete for the title at the Minnesota State Fair in late August. Also representing the area is Margan Morrow of Princeton, who is the Benton County Dairy Princess. All 10 finalists will have their likenesses carved in butter during the run of the Great Minnesota Get-Together. And the Minnesota Twins were able to salvage their series against the Milwaukee Brewers with a 5-4 win at Target Field on Sunday. The Twins are in third place in the AL Central at 21-26. They send Kendry Rojas to the mound against Houston tonight. First pitch is at 6:40. 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For more on these and other stories, visit knsiradio.com, where you can also cast your vote daily in our America 250 listener poll on the moments that shaped our nation. I'm Jennifer Leverins, KNSI News.
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26: When you need to know, your weather is on KNSI. Now your local forecast from the Hanson Paving Weather Center.
27: Cloudy today with a slight chance of thunderstorms. High temperatures reach up to 60. Northerly winds 8 to 15 miles per hour. Storms likely tonight. Lows level off around 42. Overcast skies. 54 tomorrow. Slight chance for showers. I'm staff meteorologist Paul Frombly on KNSI. Right now, it's 48 degrees.

0: This is the Ox. Welcome to Hot Talk with the Ox, the Monday edition, the legislative session is almost over edition. The day is here. Wow. Okay, you just never know when you go into it. And they ended. I mean, they're still today, like all the retirement speeches, 40, I think, out of the 201 sitting legislators are not coming back. So they'll all get to have their speeches today. And we have lots to talk about there. They had a busy weekend. They got a lot of stuff done. I got to congratulate the Republican leadership. They prevented a lot of bad stuff from happening. There's a bonding bill, so we've got that for us. We'll see about that. And lots of stuff going on. Then they had a huge, legitimize, respect, praise, and give a standing ovation for the Somali community. We have that audio actually coming up. Have they ever done a standing ovation and a full dedication to, I don't know, people that have got multi-generation Minnesotans that have, like, farmers that have built the state, just out of curiosity, if they've all stood up and attested to the wonderfulness and the contributions of those in Minnesota that have built Minnesota. Well, they did it for the Somali community yesterday, I believe it was. Bipartisan. So, there you have it. Also, the rededication, 250 years, the Christian event at the National Mall. Mike Johnson, the Speaker of the House, was on with Shannon Bream, Fox News Sunday yesterday, and just hit it out of the park with about a minute-long response to critics of the event. Now, this is amazing. And we've lost a beer, Terrible Todd.
1: Oh, no.
0: Yep. One final, what do you call it, a last hurrah. One last hurrah for a beer that we've all known. No longer going to be with us, taking the dirt nap, never to be resurrected again, theoretically. So stay tuned for that. We'll get into that. Maybe you've heard about that. And then, is tomorrow the primary? Their primary's tomorrow?
1: I think so,
0: yeah. We had a primary over the weekend. Cassidy's out. And we've got the director. Wait a minute here. Let's get the exact title here. The director of election integrity for the Republican National Committee, Ali Triolo, joining us in 2 hours. She'll be kicking off hour three of Hot Talk with the Ox to talk about election integrity, obviously not just for the general election, but for the primaries that are going on right now around the country. And in 1 hour from now, Alex Plakash joins us, the chairman of the Minnesota Republican Party, talking about the end of the legislative session and the fact that we are 2 weeks away from the convention in Duluth. So we're going to try to stuff it all in here on Hot Talk with the Ox on this Monday, and also taking your calls, 320-251-1990 on the Boulder Tap House studio or text line. What's on your mind? So we got lots to get into coming up. The highlights from the legislative session as soon as we can offer you, I am not the Ox, but I know him t-shirt. If you're the last one on your block to not have one of these, you can spot the fake news, and you could win if you can spot the fake news on Heard It on Hot Talk. Do you remember? Last week on Hot Talk with the Ox. Hot Talk with the Ox. Or maybe you didn't. There's one thing here on the conversation piece here that didn't happen. 1, 2, 3, 4, 5, 7 items. One is incorrect. Fake news, if you will, from Hot Talk with the Ox last week. If you want to be the first caller right now, you can give it a 1 in 7 shot. And raise your hand, by the way, if you do not have an I Am Not the Ox, But I Know Him t-shirt. Oh, that's not many, but that's a couple. So, yeah. Even if you have one or you need one for somebody else, maybe they need one. We got almost all the sizes. I have no mediums. I might have a couple smalls, got XLs, got Ls, got 2 XLs. I think I even have 3 XLs for those who like it really comfortable. So spot the fake news. Here we go. Democrat Congressman Jamie Raskin asking in a hearing. Oh, that's right. I wanted to get the clip on this too, which may or may not verify the accuracy. We'll do that later. Democrat Congressman Jamie Raskin asked in a hearing why ICE can't just pick up illegals from jails when they're about to be released. The Ox questions if we really take distracted driving seriously. Meat raffles in Minnesota are limited to charging a maximum of $2 a chance with a maximum of $70 valued prize. The Ox says there should be no limit. Seems like if we can have seedless watermelon, we should also have seedless raspberries. The Ox loves the Dave Ryan Show on KDWB and is sad to see it go. Americans for Tax Reform's tax policy director says pausing the national gas tax would make everyone realize how much tax they are actually paying on gas. And the Ox has never been to a Bucky's Travel Center. Spot the fake news and you will win. 320-251-1990. And this is one of those, I don't think, do we have a 90-day prohibition on this one?
1: I don't think we do.
0: I don't think we have that on this one. So even if you have won in the past 90 days, you are still eligible to win. Everyone is eligible. 320-251-1990 on the Boulder Tap House studio line. Only taking the calls. You can text in your answers if you want to for bragging rights, but I'm sorry. You will not be eligible for the prizes if that's the case. So 320-251-1990. In fact, let me open up the Boulder Tap House text line here for the first time this morning. We'll get that fired up, make sure it's working for the week. Never know sometimes. Tell you what, let's pull up. Was it... Did I put that in your day file for today, the Jamie Raskin clip?
1: I have it in front of me here.
0: All right. Was that from Friday?
1: Yes.
0: Okay. I meant to get that all ready to go. So let's just start from the top. You be the judge if the first element here is fake news or not.
2: But I'm curious, why can ICE not pick up, with its massive resources, why can they not pick up the prisoners while they are still being held? Or right before they're about to be released, or at the point of discharge. I don't really understand that.
0: Nor do any of the Republicans. Nor apparently do any of the Democrats. Yet they're railing against that very thing happening. Prohibiting, in many states, that from happening. Unbelievable. So that is not fake news, but wow. If you didn't know better... You'd think it was fake news. Like, oh, Ox, that's just fake news. No, he actually said that in a hearing. Well, how come if we could do that, that would have been half of the problem. That's what Tom Homan, that's what everybody was saying. If we could just cooperate with the local jailers, if you will, they're not even allowed in Minnesota to ask if they're citizens or not. We're not even allowed, even if we know damn well that they're not citizens. That's why, Jamie Raskin, all these resources, we need to defund ICE. They get too much money. All these resources, how come we can't just pick them up at the jails? Exactly, dude. Let's see. Who's first? Pat? Pat! Welcome to Hot Talk with the Ox on the Boulder Tap House studio line. Have you spotted the fake news?
3: I think so.
0: Okay, let's have it. Well, we know it's not the first one, right? Because that was obviously substantiated, not fake news. Though seemingly fake, like you would never believe it wasn't fake, but it is.
3: What an insane comment from that guy. I mean, wow. Doesn't he watch and listen to his own party?
0: I mean,
3: holy crap, what the hell?
0: Wild.
3: Yep. I mean, maybe he was high or drunk or something, or just plain stupid.
0: Or just a brief flash of honesty and common sense, possibly, too.
3: Yeah, And I'm sure that doesn't stay too long with a Democrat,
0: right,
3: or a politician too much, it seems.
0: And I'm unaware, I don't think I took it out of context. I am unaware of any other context that would be in there. It sure sounds to me like it was a flash of common sense, not realizing that their whole policy has been based on not allowing that to happen.
3: Yeah, I'm sure people were like, shut his mic off.
0: Yeah, right? Somebody's freaking out.
3: Yeah, he's making sense. He sounds like a Republican. What the hell?
0: Yep. Or anybody really with common sense. So
3: yeah, mm-hmm. Yeah.
0: So of the remaining six, have you spotted the fake news?
3: I am going to say the meat raffle.
0: The meat raffle. Meat raffles in Minnesota are limited to charging a maximum of $2 a chance with a maximum $70 valued prize. The Ox says there should be no limits. You say that's
3: I believe that.
0: Fake news?
3: Oh, that, no, when you say it that way, but I'm going to go with that one.
0: Yep. I'm sorry, Pat, but that is not fake news. Now, there's a qualifier here because I'm not sure if that actually got a vote because they were trying to change that. But if they did get the vote over the weekend to change that, it's not going to be unlimited, I don't think. But if they did get the vote to change it, then the first part would be incorrect. However, I don't think the governor has signed it yet, even if they did pass it. So theoretically, this is still the law of the land at meat raffles in Minnesota. The maximum they can charge is $2 a chance with a maximum of $70 in a valued prize, which I think is ridiculous. But that is not fake news, Pat. I'm sorry.
3: Oh, okay.
0: Thank you.
3: That's cool.
0: All right.
3: Thank you.
0: Sorry.
3: Bye-bye.
0: Very good. Thank you. I haven't heard in all of the summaries. I should check in with, I can, and I'll do a quick text here with the people we had on. Was it Friday or Thursday, whenever it was, when they had the big rally for the raffle at the Capitol? I'll see if that was part of any kind of an omnibus bill or package, because I haven't seen an itemized breakdown of whether or not that was approved, where they were going to change it. I don't think they were going to make it unlimited, but there were some limits that they were going for. Higher limits, obviously. Trucker Bob, thanks for holding. Welcome to Hot Talk with the Ox.
4: Good morning, Oxmeister.
0: Yes, sir.
4: Repeat that one about, what is it, Rocky's Rest Area?
0: Bucky's. The Ox has never been to a Bucky's Travel Center.
4: I don't think you have ever been to a Bucky's Travel Center.
0: Well, then that's not fake news. I will give you that. Correct. I have not been to a Bucky's Travel Center. So have you spotted the other? Can I read you the other ones then?
4: Well, wait, what happened?
0: No, I've never been to a Bucky's Travel Center. That is not fake news. That's actually true. And you agree with me.
4: Oh, I've never been there either. And yeah. I've been everywhere.
0: Yeah, well, they're new. I think they're after you quit trucking. I think.
4: Well, I would hope so, because I don't think I'd turn into that one.
0: I don't know. Yeah, I was driving along. Where was I? I was in the middle of somewhere between here and there. And there were these big signs about with this big weird-looking, like, I don't know if it's a gopher with buck teeth or whatever, beaver maybe or something, and Bucky's, you know, 10 miles or something. I'm like, what the hell is this? And then when I got to Bucky's, it wasn't open yet. It was still under construction, but it looked like, you know, like the Mall of America of truck stops. I'm like, what is this? So, but I've never been to one.
4: What was that at?
0: Kentucky, Indiana. I don't know. Okay. I really somewhere between, like I say here. I think it was somewhere between here and South Carolina a couple of years ago. I was on the road.
4: All right.
0: Yeah. Anywho, but it seems like if we can have seedless watermelon, we should also have seedless raspberries. That of course is a no-brainer. I did appreciate right. The texters though. Some people texting me in and saying, "Ox, there are seedless raspberries."
4: Yeah, they said there was. I've never seen them.
0: Yeah, they're not very common, and supposedly there's a lot of seedless, like, raspberry jam and stuff, because they get the seeds out somehow, but actual raspberries, some of them have really soft seeds, but I think I'm just going to go, when I have a raspberry, I'm just going to swallow it like a pill, that way I don't get the seeds stuck in my teeth.
4: Right.
0: I don't think we take distracted driving seriously. Sorry, despite all of the billboards and everything, we don't really take it seriously. Which leads us to Trucker Bob. The Ox loves the Dave Ryan Show on KDWB and is sad to see it go. Or Americans for Tax Reform's tax policy director says pausing the national gas tax would make everyone realize how much tax they are already paying. Which of those is fake news?
4: Well, I know you were sad to see Ryan go, as was I,
0: because
4: he's going to go trucking, I heard.
0: Mm-hmm.
4: Well, I'm confused with not finishing my first cup of coffee.
0: All right. Well, very good, Trucker Bob. We're going to just let it go at that. We'll call it a draw, and if you need a new I Am Not the Ox, but I Know Him t-shirt, I will get you one either way. Just for the heck of it. Okay.
4: If I can find a girlfriend?
0: Yep. There you go.
4: God, I hope there's a lifetime warranty on that.
0: Thanks, Trucker Bob. Well done.
4: All right.
0: Very good. Gotcha. That would be a 3X, 2X, you know, small, whatever. No, I have never heard the Dave Ryan Show. Terrible Todd, you interned for Dave Ryan.
1: I did. Yep.
0: Never heard it. Never heard a second of the Dave Ryan Show. Ever. So... I kind of made a big deal about how I was never a big, like, FM radio music morning show listener growing up. We were always talk radio listeners. I know, as weird as that sounds. And then for the rest of my life, I was never up in the morning. So I remember listening to Wally Walker in the afternoons on KQ back in the day. Loved Wally Walker. But there you have it. So, yes. And, of course, yeah, if they drop the tax on gas, the national tax, then we'll all know, oh, we're paying that much gas tax? Then when they put it back on again, it'll be like, hey, wait a minute here. There you have it. Coming up on Hot Talk with the Ox, lots of things did happen at the legislature over the weekend. And, yes, they have that disease. The giant bills that everybody had to vote on within hours of the mandated constitutional close of the legislative session. Some people have said they would never vote for such a thing, yet they always do in the end. So a ton of stuff passed. Some things didn't. And you got to congratulate the Republicans. They actually did get some tax cuts. They got your vehicle tabs cut. And they prevented those gun bills from passing. More on that next on Hot Talk with the Ox.
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0: is the Ox. Welcome to Hot Talk with the Ox. This Monday edition, the essentially post-legislative session Monday edition. Speeches only today. For some odd reason, they're not supposed to pass bills on the last day of session, so the 40 legislators that aren't coming back are making speeches theoretically today, whatever. How wonderful it's been to be here. Sorry to go. All right. God bless them for their service. A lot of our friends leaving. In the bills that passed, let's see. By the way, a bonding bill did pass, a $1.2 billion bonding bill. I've got the spreadsheet. We always like to go over this, but hang on. That takes a little time, so find out if your community is getting any money from the bonding bill, because there are lots of elements here that pertain directly to areas in the Hot Talk with the Ox listening area. So that coming up. 122-11 was the House passage of the bill, 60-7 in the Senate. 126-8 in the House, 60-7 in the Senate for a tax omnibus bill with a one-time $125 million property tax relief bill. By the way, so just a quick thing on that. So the property tax bill is if you make, what's the number? I had the number earlier, sorry. If you make like less than $143,000 a year, you're going to get more in your property tax refund if you file for such a thing. Okay? I had no idea that was even being talked about. And then, of course, the tab fee deal, the one-time tab fee reduction. That will then go back into effect a year after it goes into effect, which is the start of next year. So we'll see if that actually happens. So your tab fees are going to go down. If you make less than $143,000 a year, I think that's the number, then you're going to get more back in your property tax refund. Okay? So there's that. Also, let's see. Here, this is from Michael Kruen, Senator Kruen of Blaine. His amendment would require a report to the legislature on fraud prevention efforts. Democrats accepted the amendment, passed it unanimously after a bill to allow state agencies to withhold payments to individuals or organizations with credible allegations of fraud. By the way, I've got a follow-up story on that. No time to get into it now, but we'll, as soon as we round the half hour. There's a guy that is accused of huge fraud that is claiming that his other businesses should not be on the hook to pay civil penalties, criminal penalties, or fines, or otherwise repay the fraud from his other companies. True story. So that's in the news today. Lots to talk about. The legislative session is over. Find out how you fared if your pet projects won, lost, or otherwise got ignored next on Hot Talk with the Ox.
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2: 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Cloudy today, slight chance for showers late this afternoon. We'll see a high around 60. Your full KNSI forecast on the way in moments. Good morning, I'm Jennifer Leverins. The St. Cloud City Council will get an update this afternoon on two studies looking at Highway 10. One study covers preliminary engineering for Highway 10 from St. Cloud to Haven Township. The other looks at the 30-mile stretch from St. Cloud to Little Falls with a focus on East St. Germain Street. The project team will give a short presentation followed by a question and answer session from 4 to 5:30 at City Hall. The meeting is open to the public. More details are at knsiradio.com. A wildfire on Minnesota's North Shore destroyed more than 30 structures and forced evacuations between Two Harbors and Castle Danger. The Stewart Trail fire started Friday afternoon near the intersection of Lake County Highway 3 and Highway 61, about 3 miles north of Two Harbors. As of Sunday night, it had burned around 355 acres and was 60% contained. A damage assessment found 34 structures damaged or destroyed, including 8 homes. Crews have been working to clear hot spots within 50 feet of any remaining structures, backed by helicopters, scooper planes, and a single-engine air tanker. An 11-mile stretch of Highway 61 does remain closed. The cause of that fire is under investigation. A new poll finds Americans unhappy with the state of the economy. The CBS News and YouGov poll out Sunday shows Americans find financial conditions uncertain and the economy to be struggling. The survey also found Americans' approval of the handling of inflation has hit its lowest point. Respondents noted their income is not keeping up with inflation, which reached its highest point since April 2023. And the St. Paul Saints hosted a special marathon to support Special Olympics athletes on Sunday. Team Usher Tainer Sego Matsubushi ran a full 26.2-mile marathon inside the stadium, circling the ballpark's concourse 84 times, dodging fans and stadium operations. Proceeds from the event will go toward supporting Special Olympics programs in Minnesota. This Look at News is brought to you by North Risk Partners. For more on these and other stories, visit knsiradio.com, where you can also cast your vote daily in our America 250 listener poll on the moments that shaped our nation. I'm Jennifer Leverins, KNSI News.
1: 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Now your local forecast from the Hanson Paving Weather Center.
3: Cloudy today with a slight chance of thunderstorms. High temperatures reach up to 60. Northerly winds 8 to 15 miles per hour. Storms likely tonight. Lows level off around 42. Overcast skies. 54 tomorrow. Slight chance for showers. I'm Staff Meteorologist Paul Frombly on KNSI. Right now, it's 48 degrees.
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11: Make sure you are not caught off guard.

0: So this Luigi Mangione guy has got a court hearing today.
1: Man, I have this weird feeling that he's going to end up getting off scot-free for this whole thing.
0: No. Really? I hadn't even thought of that. Could be, but just to be found at the fast food restaurant, right? Mm-hmm. That was just reliving that whole thing.
1: Mm-hmm.
0: Wow. It's just an evidence hearing. This shouldn't be much of a hearing. They're making kind of a big deal out of it. I think because it sells, right? This guy has got some sort of appeal. Really interesting. Okay. So that's going on. We'll see if I don't know that there'd be anything coming from it. I don't know what the point of paying attention to it is, really, but we'll see. Also happening today, may or may not go live to Aaron Murphy, the Senate Majority Leader, scheduling a press conference today. We have another guest scheduled 2 hours from now, but I might reschedule that guest and try to go live to the Democrat Senate.

aside from being called like into a special session for some sort of an emergency. But other than that, you know, this is the second year of the biennium. So any bills that were heard last year, for instance, leading up to the deadline, there's still a constitutionally mandated deadline, even for the first year of the biennium, that they have to be done by. But anything that's been voted on then in that time is still active for the next year, whereas this is no longer the case. So whatever did not get voted on in the past 2 years is out. One thing that did not get voted on is limiting the size of magazines in your gun and outlawing so-called assault-style weapons. Okay, there was a sit-in, or whatever you want to call it, by Democrats. There were rallies at the legislature pretty much round the clock all weekend. Families of the poor families of these Annunciation school victims and people who were there really pulling at the heartstrings. I get it. But more gun control in this situation ain't the answer. A bill passed the Senate, the Democrat-controlled Senate. The Republicans in the House of Representatives, led by Speaker Lisa Damith, and Speaker Damith alone, did not bring the bill for a vote. Understand, the House is tied. Somehow, Lisa Damith negotiated her way with then Democrat leader Melissa Hortman, the late Melissa Hortman now, to actually become the speaker. She doesn't do that. This gun bill gets heard and either gets voted on and passed by maybe one vote or turns into a campaign piece for all Democrats to campaign against Republicans and pull up the heartstrings. She gets that. This is a chess game. She gets that deal. Who knew? 2 years later, she's able to stop this bill from getting a hearing. So nobody's on record as voting for it or against it. But the Republicans and Lisa Damith took a hard line and said, we're not playing your game. We're not falling for your crap. No, Senate Democrats, we're not going to take up your bill. So next time you don't think your vote matters, or even if you think that Republicans always cave, you can hang your hat on this one. This is a huge, huge testimonial, whatever you want to call it, or motivation for you to get out and vote next time and tell all your friends to get out and vote. Because this doesn't happen with one more Democrat in the legislature than is already there. This doesn't happen with Lisa Damith not negotiating her way into being the speaker, because it's her call whether or not to forward these bills for a vote. I know we like to bash. It's sport for Republicans to bash other Republicans and to bash the Republican majorities. In this case, they have one. They're tied in one branch of the legislature. That's it, of the whole deal. To stop this bill from happening, also to get some tax cuts and to get the tab fees lowered, huge. You know, so if you want to bash on Republicans for being, you know, ineffective or unwilling to flex their muscles, this was a huge victory. If you want to look at this and say, yep, this is huge, because your ARs or whatever, what, you know, your whatever pistol grip style weapons, whatever, however they're classifying these things, were about to be outlawed. In fact, they would have been outlawed with one more Democrat in the legislature, and potentially even if Speaker Damith would have said, okay, we'll bring the bill for a vote. I mean, like, on the edge of a razor blade is how, a piece of dental floss was holding that from happening and is still held. So all hands on deck for the next election, because you know darn well it's over if the Democrats take the House and the Senate and win the governorship. So I got to give them credit for that. They stuck to their guns, no pun intended, and did not bring that up for a vote. Didn't give the dinks the satisfaction, but the pressure had to be over the top. I can't even imagine what it was like at the Capitol. The pressure must have been over the top. So got to hand it to the Republican leadership there. Good job. But what did pass is...

0: see here. More money for outdated IT systems, those stupid IT systems. By the way, this anti-fraud deal, right, creating this new inspector general, I didn't realize. And I'm not as excited about this as I was last week, because over the weekend, after further analysis, apparently, and forget, if you know more about this than I do, please share 320-251-1990 on the Boulder Tap House studio or text line. Or if you knew this all along, because it surprised me, I heard that the bill that they were passing was to include a law enforcement arm. That was the whole argument. Right, the Senate bipartisan, both the Democrats and the Republicans in the Senate bipartisanly last session, again, that was, so was still active for this session last year, because it was the first year of the biennium, passed it overwhelmingly, bipartisan support, included a separate law enforcement entity so that if fraud was found, if wrongdoing was found, if criminal wrongdoing was found, then there could actually be penalties, law enforcement penalties for those who allow it, which could go as high as the governor or a commissioner. But the way it sits before, if anything like that were to happen, that what the Democrats in the House wanted was for the governor's police force to be the one that then was in charge of enforcing any penalties against the governor or the governor's employees. Well, the Republicans held a hard line on that, and they finally got the compromise and got it passed. What I didn't know is that the funding for that has not been passed, and they still have to argue this in the next legislative session to actually fund this separate police force or law enforcement entity. I did not know that. First time hearing of it over the weekend, which makes it even more desperate for the Republicans to take control, if possible, both bodies. Because if the Democrats have a trifecta again, guess what? There will be no law enforcement entity to enforce these potential wrongdoings. There'll be no actual penalties for oversight because it'll be a Democrat governor, Democrat commissioners, a Democrat House, and a Democrat Senate. So they've just grown government to the tune of tens of millions of dollars for this new agency with no law enforcement arm at all. I didn't know that was part of the deal. I thought this was a done deal. So I don't know. We'll talk to one of our legislators coming up this week to make heads or tails of that, because I don't know where that, no idea where that came from. Also, what did pass, about $145 savings on your tab fees if you have a vehicle worth $50,000. Half of that, if you know, obviously this is a sliding scale. And again, if you made $143,000, homeowners, if you make less than $143,000. This was in last year, by the way. Your homestead credit will increase by 15%. So that will give you more in your property tax refund, I guess. According to a MinPost report cited by Axios, the average participant will save $215. Okay. So I don't know what that means, how much your house is worth compared to how much you make, and then whatever that is. So more money coming back in your property tax refund, theoretically, less money going out for your car tabs. So we're looking at $200 and some for the year. It's progress. It's going in the right direction, but my guess is a lot of other things that are increasing will eat that up very quickly. HCMC is fixed, and there's a $1.2 billion bonding bill, of which I have all 12 pages right here. Now, this is one of those that got no press, was all done behind closed doors. All of a sudden, they all had to vote on it. This is the one that I think requires a 60% vote, so it's got to be more than a simple majority. It passed. So in a few minutes, find out if your community got anything. But we also have something else that happened. They had to do this before the legislature adjourned, before they signy died. How long is this, Terrible Todd?
1: About 4.5 minutes.
0: No, I can't do 4.5 minutes. Should we start it and just stop it in as soon as I can't stand it anymore?
1: Sure.
0: Okay, here, they had to do this. This is on the House floor.
1: Yep.
0: Here we go on Hot Talk with the Ox.
2: A House resolution expressing the sense of the Minnesota House of Representatives reaffirming support of Somali Americans that embraces building safe, welcoming, and flourishing communities.
1: I recognize a member from Ramsey, Representative Hussein.
3: Whereas Minnesota is home to the largest Somali American community in the United States, with more than 100,000 of residents, Somali refugee arrived in significant numbers in the earlier 90s, fleeing the civil war, seeking safety, opportunity, and the promise of the better future. And
1: I recognize a member from Brown, Representative Torkelson.
4: Whereas many Republican Somali American families have overcome major challenges, including displacement, resettlement, and barriers to freedom and opportunity, while continuing to build resilient, thriving, and supportive communities. And
1: I recognize the member from Ramsey, Representative Perez Vega.
5: Whereas Somali American Minnesotans are long-term community members who have established families, businesses, and careers in the state. And
1: the member from Maurer, Representative Mueller.
6: Whereas Somali Americans have built dynamic neighborhoods and community organizations that enrich local and state culture and strengthen economic and social connections in the state. And
1: the member from Hennepin, Representative Jordan.
7: Whereas Somali Americans have demonstrated leadership in all areas of the state, including healthcare, education, public service, technology, and entrepreneurship. And
1: the member from Hennepin, Representative Myers.
8: Whereas Somali Americans have actively participated in civic life by electing representatives in local, state, and federal offices and advocating for equity and justice, enhancing democracy and public service in the state.
0: Republican.
8: And
1: the member from Scott, Representative Tabke.
9: Whereas the House of Representatives affirms its longstanding commitment to the state's tradition of welcoming people of all diverse backgrounds and origins, and
1: the member from Ramsey, Representative Hollins.
10: Whereas language that questions the inclusion or merit of any group of people contributes to misunderstanding, division, and fear, and is inconsistent with Minnesota's values.
1: The member from Scott, Representative Bakeberg.
11: Whereas the House of Representatives recognizes the responsibility to promote public safety for all Minnesotans, foster community trust, and affirm the dignity of all residents of the state now.
0: Republican.
1: Therefore, the member from Ramsey, Representative Pinto.
12: Be it resolved by this House of Representatives of the state of Minnesota that we affirm our strong support for Minnesota's Somali American community and recognize their many contributions to the cultural, social, civic, and economic health of our state.
1: The member from Kandy, Ohio, Representative Baker.
0: Republican.
13: Be it further resolved by the Minnesota House of Representatives of the state of Minnesota that it commits to promoting an environment where Minnesota Somali American residents feel welcomed, valued, and empowered to actively engage in civic and community life without fear of safety threats against their families.
1: The member from Hennepin, Representative Mahmoud.
14: Be it further resolved by the House of Representatives of the state of Minnesota that it encourages continued collaboration with Somali American organizations, leaders, and communities to advance mutual understanding, inclusion, and shared well-being.
1: The member from Hennepin, Representative Long.
15: Thank you, Madam Speaker. This resolution is in honor of a guest that we have in the chamber today. Mohammed Abdi Rizak is a former Minister of Foreign Affairs and International Cooperation of the Federal Republic of Somalia with over two decades of experience advancing peace, governance, and state building. He's played key roles in shaping Somalia's foreign policy, supporting security transition efforts, and promoting democratic processes. He previously served as senior advisor to the president on democratization and elections, managing director of the Platform for Political Dialogue and Accommodation, and county director for the National Democratic Institute in Nairobi.
1: Members, please stand and honor our guest.
0: You will stand. You will stand and honor our guests. So next year, I know there's going to be a big Irish Minnesotan ceremony like that where we'll have to stand. Mm-hmm. And then the next year, there'll be German. And the next year, there'll be, I'm sure, right? Norwegian. I'm sure that's all planned. Well-rehearsed. Think how much time they spent choreographing that. Perfectly executed, by the way. Very nice. Hey, all right. Well, good for them. A bipartisan affirmation on the House floor of this glorious population that has forever enriched the state of Minnesota. Don Lyons, welcome to Hot Talk with the Ox, the minister
16: nothing,
0: of sports and wit.
16: Nothing in the world says equality and everybody being treated equal and having to acknowledge publicly the amazing differences. It's like, that was disgusting. I'm sorry. Like my grandfather woke up at 3 a.m. and drove a milk truck with horses and brought everybody's milk to him. And nobody talked to him and, you know, anybody acknowledge him or acknowledge the miners that came there, or heck, the Native Americans that lived there long before we even had a state. This stuff is just so bogus. It makes me sick.
0: Odd that we had to do that. All right, Minister.
16: It is. I understand it, but I also don't like it. I just don't. I don't like it. That's just bizarre. So I'll let you go. You guys take care.
0: Well, agreed. This is Hot Talk with the Ox.
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0: Hot Talk with the Ox, hour two. Moments away, kicking off the hour is Minnesota Republican Party Chairman Alex Plakash, coming off the big legislative session and looking ahead to the Republican convention in Duluth, less than 2 weeks away. 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
8: This is a Fox News alert. A key ruling in the murder case against Luigi Mangione. I'm Dave Anthony. Moments ago, a judge suppresses some of the evidence, throwing some of it out in this case involving the 2024 shooting death of United Healthcare CEO outside a hotel in New York City. What police found in a backpack when they arrested Mangione days later.
9: His cell phone, his passport, his wallet, and a computer chip will not be allowed into evidence.
8: That's Fox's Eric Shawn outside the court in New York City. Mangione also faces federal charges in that shooting death. There was something the judge will allow in this case at trial.
9: A handmade 9mm weapon, apparently under this ruling, that will be allowed to be in the trial. That the gun, the weapon that police say was used to kill Brian Thompson.
8: Again, that's Eric Shawn outside the court. Three juveniles under arrest in Austin, Texas.
3: Believed to be connected to 12 shootings across Austin that left four people injured over the weekend. Police say the suspects, a 15, 16, and 17-year-old, allegedly stole multiple vehicles and fired what they believe were random shots at homes, pedestrians, and two fire stations.
8: That's Fox's Carly Shimkus. In a court filing in Florida this morning, President Trump is moving to withdraw his $10 billion lawsuit against the IRS over leaks of his tax returns amid reports the Trump administration is preparing a compensation fund for allies of the president he believes were wrongfully investigated. The president's also warning Iran, the clock is ticking. With the two sides still at a standstill in talks, he posted on Truth Social, they better move fast or there will be nothing left of them, adding time is of the essence as the president gets ready this week for a meeting with his national security team considering the possibility of resuming military strikes. America's listening to Fox News.
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28: 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Cloudy today, slight chance for showers later this afternoon with a high around 60. Your full KNSI forecast on the way in moments. Good morning, I'm Jennifer Leverins. The Minnesota legislature adjourned for the session Sunday night, passing some big bills before the midnight deadline. Among them, a $1.2 billion bonding bill to fund various infrastructure projects across the state. It included $12.4 million for the city of St. Cloud and surrounding communities for the Mississippi Riverwalk connection, Mayhew Lake Road safety improvements, and money for a downtown project along Fifth Avenue South. Also struck was a bipartisan deal that includes $125 million in property tax relief, increasing homestead credit refunds by 12% for eligible households. Among the bills left out were DFL-backed gun control proposals and legislation responding to federal immigration enforcement efforts in Minnesota. The St. Cloud City Council will consider a plan to build granite gateway monuments for two roundabouts along 33rd Street South. The proposal calls for stone features at the roundabouts at County Road 74 and Cooper Avenue. A community poll in early April found that a multiple stone natural design was the preferred concept over an arch or a two-stone option. The council is being asked to approve three agreements totaling around $150,000 covering the stone fabrication and installation, foundation engineering, and foundation construction. The meeting gets underway tonight at 6. Four young women from central Minnesota are among the 10 finalists for the 73rd Princess K of the Milky Way. The local finalists are Morgan Morrow of Princeton, representing Benton County, and Isabella Schiffler of Albany, Jaden Smith of Melrose, and Daisy Zimmerman of Sauk Center, all representing Stearns County. Candidates will be judged on dairy industry knowledge, communication skills, and enthusiasm for promoting dairy. The new Princess K will be crowned August 26th, and all 10 finalists will have their likenesses carved in butter at the Minnesota State Fair. This look at news is brought to you by North Risk Partners. For more on these and other stories, visit knsiradio.com, where you can also vote daily in our America 250 listener poll for the moments that shaped our nation. I'm Jennifer Leverins, KNSI News.
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12: 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Now your local forecast from the Hanson Paving Weather Center.
13: Cloudy today with a slight chance of thunderstorms. High temperatures reach up to 60. Northerly winds 8 to 15 miles per hour. Storms likely tonight. Lows level off around 42. Overcast skies. 54 tomorrow. Slight chance for showers. I'm staff meteorologist Paul Frombly on KNSI. Right now, it's 50 degrees.

0: Talk with the Ox, hour two of our three-hour disco swing party already well underway. Coming up, we have Ali Triolo, the Director of Election Integrity Policy at the Republican National Committee, joining us 1 hour from now, talking about the latest, if you will, in election integrity. We've got primaries going on around the country, not just the general election. A lot of victories have been made, but there's still some issues, so we'll get into that here in 1 hour. Also, our friend Pete Sepp joining us, maybe. It depends. We've got some conflicting things coming up next hour, so might be squeezing in like 2 hours worth of stuff into a 1 hour slot, but it should be a very busy third hour of Hot Talk with the Ox. But it all starts after we talk to our very esteemed guest right now, kicking off hour two, the Republican Party Chairman Alex Plakesh. Welcome back to Hot Talk with the Ox, Mr. Chair.
1: Glad to be here. Thanks for inviting me.
0: Well, it's a great day to have you on. I'm comfortable with what happened at the legislative session for the most part. Walk us through the one sheet, a little bit of a victory celebration, I think, today.
1: Yeah, and considering that we had such slight margin here, I think it is noteworthy. We have to go back to the start of the session here, the last year, when House Democrats refused to show up for work for weeks because they didn't get their way. Of course, as a result of that is we did get Lisa Damith as the Speaker of the House, and thank goodness we have her there to basically stop any nonsense from going on. They didn't show up, Republicans did, and we ended this session, I think, in very good stead. I think the thing to note is that the folks there delivered a $400 million in tax relief. They also secured $125 million in property tax relief. I know that that's affected me personally, and being here in Wayzata on the city council, we've heard lots of complaints about the property taxes going up. And car tab fees, that's another one. Republicans delivered a $250 million reduction in tabs. I know my wife just had to buy a new car a few weeks ago, and she got hit with nearly $1,000 in license tab fees.
0: Mm.
1: And just look around Minnesota and see what they are all around us. Those are pretty outrageous. So we had a pretty good session, I think.
0: All things considered, I agree. And just think, Chairman, if we did not have that one, you know, tie in the House, and if Lisa, the Speaker Damith, had not negotiated with the now late Melissa Hortman to actually become Speaker in the split House, those gun bills, or that gun bill would have made it for a vote for sure. Most of this stuff probably wouldn't have happened. So I really got to appreciate her foresight into getting that done 2 years ago.
1: Absolutely. Like I said, we were just a half a vote away from not getting any of this stuff done. But Republicans held firm with Lisa's leadership there in the House. And thank goodness we've got that and where we are right now.
0: And so imagine what it would have been like if we would have had a Republican trifecta when we still had that $18 billion budget surplus. Here we are with a projected deficit in the out years of the budget, and Republicans still were able to get tax reform and get us more money in our pockets just with the not even a one-vote majority, just even having a tied House and a Democrat Senate, Democrat governor. Imagine if we would still have that $18 billion in a Republican trifecta, how much more money we could get in our pockets.
1: Well, I'm glad you brought that up, because people tend to forget that a cycle ago, you know, when the DFL did have the trifecta, of course, they pushed through a budget that Republicans really didn't like at all. But they pushed it through. And think about this, that budget, which included all kinds of things that Republicans wouldn't want to see, was still set. Well, when it came out to taxes, the state collected, like you say, $18 billion more than the state government needed to operate that budget. And $18 billion, they got more than they needed. And instead of giving it back to the taxpayers, they ended up spending every penny of it, and Republicans had nothing to say about it. And as if that wasn't good enough, the $18 billion surplus wasn't even good enough. They had to raise taxes another $10 billion on top of that. So that's a basically a $28 billion swing from what the budget started out as to what we ended up with. So thank goodness we had that bulwark with Lisa Damoth and the House Republicans.
0: Huh. Amen to that. And you know, basically it's a half a vote. I mean, it's just weird, you know, in the macro things in the state of Minnesota to actually just have that razor-thin majority, or not even a majority, but just that razor-thin margin to get that done. I wanted to also, Mr. Chair, talk to you about the upcoming convention. I think this is a great way to go into the convention because you can see now what Republicans can do with, again, like non-majority, just having this tied House. Imagine if we get good candidates to then go on and take the House and maybe get our own trifecta coming up in November.
1: Well, that certainly would be wonderful, wouldn't it? You know, I'm glad you brought that up, too. We do have our state convention coming up here next week, the end of the month. And I've been on this planning for this for months now, and I will tell you that I'm pretty excited about it. I truly believe that the state convention this year will be the best in recent memory, maybe ever. We've got it very, very well planned. There's going to be a lot of excitement there. And people might want to show up just for one day if they're not a delegate, just to see kind of how it operates. And you might even be able to get a picture in front of what we're setting up as the, quote, Leering Center, a little fun thing right there.
0: Yeah.
1: Lots of people are going to be there. It's going to be a really great convention. I'm pretty excited about it.
0: Yeah, can't wait to get there. It'll be a good rah-rah session again, especially with, I think, celebrating victories coming out of the session. The mood, I think, should be high going into this. Do you, so the schedule is, right, Friday, Saturday, basically, is what it's scheduled for, right? Friday, is it kind of the standard fare, the Secretary of State, Attorney General, and then Saturday will be the governor's contest?
1: Well, the way it's laid out right now, the big ones, of course, are the U.S. Senate endorsement, which we're going to try to get done on Friday, and then go into Saturday with the governor endorsement. That's how it's laid out. Of course, really a two-day schedule, and how it actually plays out kind of depends on how long things take along the way, because we've got some regular business to do and so forth. But by the end of Saturday, we should have all the endorsements we need. The easiest one, of course, will be the Attorney General, because it's uncontested. All the other seats have two or more candidates, and so we'll have to go through the endorsement process. But I'm quite confident we'll end up with a very good slate of candidates going into the election season.
0: Yeah. Do you know if there's any plans? Years ago, the endorsed candidates would kind of tour as a caravan. Does that kind of depend on who the candidates are at the end, or is there a plan to kind of have it be the Republican slate touring the state and trying to get votes that way?
1: We do have that planned right now. Again, it does depend on who gets the endorsement, because, you know, some candidates might want to do their own thing.
0: Yeah.
1: It has been traditional, and that is what we currently plan to do. But let's just see how that plays out after we get the endorsements behind us.
0: Yeah, absolutely. Who's chairing it this year? Who's chairing the convention?
1: Danny Nadeau.
0: Oh, really? Oh, fabulous. Yeah. It was just his birthday. Was it Friday, I think? So, I don't know.
1: Well, yeah, that flipped my calendar. I didn't know that. So
0: yeah, I think it was Friday.
1: Yeah, yeah, but done these things many times in the past. He's very, very good at it. And, yeah, so he's going to be chairing the state convention.
0: Great. Yeah, he's a great guy. That'll be fun to see. And it's a thankless job. So, you know, he'll be battered and bloodied, but in the end, it'll all be for a good cause, I'm sure. But it's a lot of work to do that. So God bless all of you people who put this on. It's a ton of work and a ton of pressure, I know. So we will see you in Duluth, Mr. Chair, in less than 2 weeks.
1: Very good. I look forward to seeing you too.
0: Thank you, Alex.
1: Take care. Bye.
0: Chairman of the Minnesota Republican Party, Alex Plakash, joining us on Hot Talk with the Ox, the convention coming up. Ox Across America broadcasting live, if all goes well, that Friday morning, as the convention will be just getting going. And we'll see. We'll see how it all goes in the end. I appreciate the optimism. It's much like I characterize the legislative session very much the same as a political conventions. And that is, have you ever seen the movie Das Boot? One of the greatest submarine movies ever made. Not the greatest. Maybe you think it was, but the submarine crew, right? When they get on the boat and they're headed out, they're clean and clothes are clean and they're clean shaven and they're well fed and they're looking good, feeling good, bright eyed, bushy tailed. And by the time the submarine tour is over, they look like they've had scurvy. If they're all still alive, they're not healthy and like would like love to be anywhere but on the submarine. Dirty, beaten, bloody, tired. That's the way usually these conventions are. I'm always excited to hear, though, when the chairman says that it should be the best, it's well organized. It would be really fun to see. But Danny Nadeau, a great Republican in a swing district, I think he's like Rogers area type thing. Really a smart guy. I've had the recent privilege of getting to know him a little bit lately, and so that should be good. Are you going? Are you a delegate? Are you going to the convention? Are you going to go as a guest? I, Dan the Ox Oxner, host of Hot Talk with the Ox, this time around not officially a delegate, so I'm just going as media. Over the years, I've gone as both media and or delegate or just delegate. But this will be my first time, I think, going as just strictly media. I found it to be very hard to combine media with being a delegate, just because you have to pay attention to the stuff that you're supposed to be voting on as a delegate. And when I'm walking around doing interviews and worried about the show and all that stuff, it doesn't really work out. So I'll get to sort of just kind of be in the background looking at things, and we'll see how that goes. But maybe you're a delegate. If you are, here we go. It's going to be wild. Not this weekend because it's Memorial Day coming up, but after that. It's weird, Terrible Todd, that there's a whole nother full weekend after Memorial weekend.
2: Right.
0: It's just, I mean, you know, obviously it's the 7-day cycle, so whatever, but... But, I mean, Friday, Saturday, Sunday, all still in May after Memorial Day weekend.
2: Mm-hmm.
0: And Memorial Day weekend is coming up, what, a week from today? Do we get the day off? Are we, like, taking the day off?
2: I think we're not here that day.
0: You got Memorial Day traditions? What do?
2: Not a thing. Barbecue, maybe.
0: Barbecue? Yeah. I don't know what I'm going to do. And sometimes I go to the you know, the family graveyards. It's a bit of a drive. But those are cool traditions to do. But whatever the case. Celebrate as you see fit. We'll talk more about that as we get closer to it. Coming up on Hot Talk with the Ox, we're talking election integrity with Ali Triolo from the RNC joining us. We also, I don't know if it goes well or if you hate it, we'll turn it off, but Aaron Murphy, the leader of the Democrats in the Senate, scheduled a press conference at 10:30 today. So that's for our KNSI listeners. That'll be the last half hour of the show. If we can log into that and or if we deem it worthy. Been focusing a lot on the Republican propaganda and what they got done. But it'll be interesting to hear the tone of what the Democrats say, you know, because they always kind of both sides try to bash each other. But the Democrats have a way of just making you hate them even more when they gloat about things that they got done. But I'm not sure that they can claim a lot of victories, really, for some of their pet projects. They didn't get a lot of the stuff that they really wanted done, traditionally. Open lines, 320-251-1990 in the Boulder Tap House studio or text line. It happened at the U.S. Capitol on the National Mall yesterday. The prayer rededication, 250 years. Big event on the National Mall. If you read the Daily Beast or you listen to MSNBC, nobody was there. It was an embarrassment. And then if you listen or watch any of the other coverage, there was a ton of people there. It was really cool. But Speaker Mike Johnson was on with Shannon Bream yesterday on Fox News Sunday. It's about a minute long. If you hear nothing else today on Hot Talk with the Ox, hear this. Puts it perfectly next on Hot Talk with the Ox.
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1: Okay, I get it now. I was talking about this earlier today when we heard that this Luigi Mangione guy that killed our very own Brian Thompson, United Healthcare CEO, in cold blood on the street, that he was having a court hearing today. It was an evidence hearing. I think, well, what's the big deal? It's not that big of a deal. Well, it turns out it was a big deal. This is just breaking news here in the past 15, 20 minutes. I don't have all the details on this, but according to this, let's see, Judge Caro has ruled that a gun and notebook that was found when they arrested Mangione can be used as evidence at his murder trial. The defense was saying that they were seized illegally before a search warrant was obtained. Okay, but oddly, let's see, ammunition, magazine, cell phone, passport, wallet, and a computer chip are inadmissible for whatever reason. Let's see, they found the gun, the notebook, other items in Mangione's backpack after he was spotted eating breakfast at McDonald's in Pennsylvania. Remember that? I think that's weird. A 3D printed pistol is what they found. And the notebook that has the term that was termed as a manifesto describes wanting to whack a health insurance executive and rebelling against the deadly greed-fueled health insurance cartel. That's a quote. But now apparently those are going to be admissible as evidence. They were arguing that the item should be excluded because police officers looked through the backpack before obtaining a warrant. Wow. I'm just running my head here on this. You would have to look through the backpack right then and there. You're not going to take that backpack and, could have a bomb in it. What's in it? What are you talking about? Of course you search the backpack. What am I missing here? So the gun and the notebook, though, are out. So you can, I guess they're good. According to testimony, officers began searching the bag at the McDonald's, but stopped after finding a loaded gun magazine wrapped in a pair of underwear. Aha! They searched the bag at the police station, found the gun and silencer. The search, which involved cataloging every piece of the suspect seized property, is also required under Altoona police policy. The judicial warrant was obtained hours later. Laws concerning how police obtain search warrants are complex and often disputed in criminal cases. This is a Fox 21 story, breaking news right now. So I guess this is good news, but wow. Are you kidding me? So this is a big deal. By the way, the trial starts September. Jury selection September 8th. Trial October 13th. Opening statements on November 4th. It's expected to take 4 to 6 weeks. So maybe by Christmas time, we'll have a verdict. Oh boy, oh boy, oh boy. Now, is this going to be one where whatever the verdict is, the streets are going to be clogged with people and interstates will be shut down and cities will burn and liquor stores will be knocked over and fast food restaurants will have rocks thrown through their windshields so people can steal the cash registers and whatnot? I don't know. Somehow I doubt it, but we'll see. Coming up on Hot Talk with the Ox, yeah, the rededication of our nation, basically, under Judeo-Christian values, a big event. I didn't know it was coming up. I didn't have an advance on this. I had no idea it was happening. First I saw of it was watching Fox News Sunday yesterday and watching them on the National Mall hosting the show from essentially the arena that was set up outside of the Washington Monument. Depending on which news outlets you read, liberal or conservative, it was a big crowd or it was an embarrassingly small crowd or whatever it was. But whatever it was, Shannon Bream and Speaker Mike Johnson had a conversation about a minute, just over a minute of pure gold. If you've had this discussion or argument I've had this lately with people about whether or not we're a, you know, Judeo-Christian based country. But if you wondered about Speaker Johnson, I think if you're looking to see what kind of a guy he is, wait till you hear what he had to say. That'll be coming up as we kick off our next half hour here. Stay tuned to Hot Talk with the Ox.
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4: 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Cloudy with a slight chance for showers later this afternoon and a high around 60. Your full KNSI forecast on the way in moments. Good morning, I'm Jennifer Leverins. The St. Cloud City Council will hold its second public hearing tonight on a sweeping package of building permit fee increases. It's required after Council President Mike Conway introduced the amendment at the May 4th meeting, staggering the adoption of the city's building valuation data table. Under the revised plan, the 2020 table would be adopted first, then moved to the most current table on July 1st, 2027. If approved, the changes would mark the first comprehensive building permit fee increase in the city in more than 15 years. Staff estimate the new fee structure would generate about $500,000 more per year. The hearing is set for 6 at City Hall. Learn more at knsiradio.com. Fires broke out over the weekend as hot, dry, windy conditions created critical fire weather. Among the biggest blazes is the Flanders Fire on the north side of the Brainerd Lakes area, which is now 30% contained, with the size estimated at just over 1,600 acres. The fire reportedly started Saturday afternoon by Flanders Lake in Mission Township, southeast of Cross Lake in northeastern Crow Wing County. Several homes and businesses were evacuated. The Minnesota Incident Command System says there are 100 firefighters on the ground working to contain it. So far, no injuries have been reported. Amazon is facing a new class action lawsuit accusing the company of failing to refund tariff-related costs. Consumers allege in a proposed lawsuit filed in Seattle, the tech company collected hundreds of millions of dollars in unlawful tariff costs by raising prices on imported goods. Amazon did so before the U.S. Supreme Court ruled in February President Donald Trump lacked authority under International Emergency Economics Powers Act to impose certain tariffs. The complaint states Amazon has failed to seek billions of dollars in refunds from the government following the ruling in order to seek favor with Trump by allowing the federal government to retain the money. The lawsuit alleges Amazon's decision serves its own political and commercial interests at the expense of consumers who paid the costs of those tariffs. This look at news is brought to you by North Risk Partners. For more on these and other stories, visit knsiradio.com, which is also where you can sign up for the daily newsletter and cast your vote daily in our America 250 listener poll on the moments that shaped our nation. I'm Jennifer Leverins, KNSI News.
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5: Cloudy today with a slight chance of thunderstorms. High temperatures reach up to 60. Northerly winds 8 to 15 miles per hour. Storms likely tonight. Lows level off around 42. Overcast skies. 54 tomorrow. Slight chance for showers. I'm Staff Meteorologist Paul Frombly on KNSI. Right now, it's 50 degrees.
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3: 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When you need to know.

Did you know about this? I missed it entirely. I did not know this was happening yesterday in the National Mall. An all-day prayer event. Rededicate 250, a national jubilee of prayer, praise, and thanksgiving. All right. A big deal set up on the National Mall in front of the Washington Monument. Looked like a good day out there. Pretty cool. Depending on what media outlet you were paying attention to, it was either empty chairs or thousands of people flocked to the mall and snarled up traffic. You be the judge. I didn't go. Didn't know. But as you can imagine, let me read you the introductory statement. Nope, I'm not going to do that. Let me start with the CNN headline here on Hot Talk with the Ox. By the way, we're a half hour away from talking to Ali Triolo. She's the director of election integrity at the RNC. Talking about election integrity, Virginia, and also the primaries going on, et cetera. And, of course, the general election coming up. Before we get there, though, yeah, National Mall prayer event sparks concern about Trump administration eroding the wall between church and state rather than, you know, wonderful turnout for worshiping God and Jesus at the National Mall. Nope, had to be that. Then it goes, the opening paragraph is an all-day prayer event on the National Mall Sunday backed by the White House through a mix of taxpayer funds and private donations marked the latest flashpoint in the Trump administration blurring separation of church and state. Okay, a quick, before we get into this, we have Trump's message. It was a video message, and then Mike Johnson.

0: to mitigate these crazed protesters when ICE tried to rid our cities of bad news illegals? How much? I mean, if you start nickel and diming, how many taxpayer funds go out to this and that? It's like, okay, you're not mad about that. No problem.
1: They should be able to peacefully protest. You have the governor of Minnesota telling people, go out and protest.
0: When you do that, guess what? You're spending taxpayer funds because you're going to need to staff up the streets with patrols and you name it, barricades. That's all taxpayer funded. So you can do barricades to foment protests. But if you put up some tables and chairs and a stage for a national jubilee of prayer, praise and thanksgiving, you're crossing a line there. Like, wow. So that being said, I just wanted to kind of get into that. They're trying to make something out of nothing that isn't here. But there were, of course, whenever you do something like this, right, there are people pushing back. But Mike Johnson nails it. In a second, we'll get to his clip. But setting the stage, this is a video. I think this was actually a regurgitated video from earlier. I think he aired this video somewhere else, too, if I'm not mistaken. But I read something about it. Either way, it's a little awkward at first, but, you know, this guy's coming along. President Donald Trump reading some scriptures. Here it is.
2: Thus Solomon finished the house of the Lord and the king's house and all that came into Solomon's heart to make in the house of the Lord. And in his own house, he prosperously effected. And the Lord appeared to Solomon by night and said to him, I have heard your prayer and have chosen this place for myself for a house of sacrifice. If I shut up heaven that there be no rain, or if I command the locusts to devour the land, or if I send pestilence among my people, if my people which are called by my name shall humble themselves and pray and seek my face and turn from their wicked ways, then will I hear from heaven and will forgive their sin and will heal their land. Now my eyes shall be open and my ears attent to the prayer that is made in this place. For now I have chosen and sanctified this house that my name may be there forever, and my eyes and my heart shall be there perpetually. And as for you, if you will walk before me, as David your father walked, and do according to all that I have commanded you, and shall observe my statutes and my judgments, then will I establish the throne of my kingdom according to as I have covenanted with David your father, saying there shall not fail you as a man to be ruler in Israel. But if you turn away and forsake my statutes and my commandments, which I have set before you, and shall go and serve other gods and worship them, then will I pluck them up from the roots out of my land which I have given them, and this house which I have sanctified for my name will I cast out of my sight, and will make it to be a proverb and a byword among nations. And this house which is high shall be an astonishment to everyone that passes by it, so that he shall say, why has the Lord done thus to this land and to this house? And it shall be answered, because they forsook the Lord God of their fathers, which brought them forth out of the land of Egypt, and laid hold on other gods, and worshiped them and served them. Therefore has he brought all this evil upon them.
0: Whew. That's heavy stuff. Interesting having it recited by Donald Trump. Pretty cool. And anybody who cracks the scriptures will see that story essentially in multiple forms over and over and over again. And it always strikes me odd as so many of these people who claim to be Christians, God-fearing, would remove all reference to God from our country and expect that all those things in the Bible don't pertain to them. Oh, yeah, that was a long time ago. God's changed. He doesn't operate that way anymore. Okay. So this is really interesting. The Shannon Bream, I can't remember if I've got the Shannon Bream

0: lead up to this or not in this, but basically, just in case I don't, you know, that there are some naysayers, that there were some people complaining. So here is Speaker Mike Johnson right there at the event on Fox News Sunday, just nailing it. Here you go.
1: Let me give you a chance to respond to Americans United for Separation of Church and State. They say if the president really cared about this, he would be celebrating separation of church and state as a unique American invention that has allowed religious diversity to flourish. But they call this a Christian nationalist crusade that is just a very narrow view and version of Christianity that really doesn't serve Americans. And they say this is a public event on public land.
2: This is a recognition of the deeply embedded history and religious and moral tradition of the country. This is an appropriate thing for us to do on the 250th anniversary, and the people who are upset about it oppose that. They want to erase the history of America and pretend as if we're not a nation that was dedicated originally to God. If you walk into the House chamber this afternoon with me, Shannon, you will see "In God We Trust" inscribed in the marble right above the head of where I stand as the Speaker of the House. Congress put that there as a recognition of who we are. We are one nation under God, and to come here and gather for a happy, hopeful celebration to rededicate ourselves in that way as one nation under God is a healthy and appropriate thing. The people who are the naysayers and who have created this new term of Christian nationalism as a pejorative, a derogatory term, are trying to silence the influence and the voices of Christians, and I think that's wildly inappropriate.
0: So succinct. I mean, that's about the fifth or sixth time now I've heard that. I was watching it happen live yesterday, watching it. I'm like, oh, this is going to make it to the show. Sandra, welcome to Hot Talk with the Ox on the Boulder Tap House studio line.
3: Hi, Ox. Sandra Brackstad.
0: Well, hello.
3: How are you?
0: Fine. Thank you. Nice to hear your voice. The golden voice.
3: Thank you.
0: Of Sandra Brackstad.
3: I have a question.
0: Make it easy.
3: How long will the media continue to spin the fallacy that the separation of church and state is a clause in our Constitution? Yeah,
0: yes.
3: So many people think that and believe that because they don't bother to read our Constitution. If you are a history buff like I am, you will know that it was first penned from Thomas Jefferson to a minister, I don't remember what colony, warning the minister to protect his church from interference by the state. And it has continued to get spun out of control. People tie it into the First Amendment and I believe the 14th. But the truth is that there is no law saying that our country as a state and our churches have to be separated. And yet we know for a fact that a lot of legislators have intimidated churches by saying, if you discuss politics from the pulpit, we're going to remove your tax exempt status.
0: Mm.
3: And truth be told, our country was founded on biblical principle. It's everywhere. So it just annoys me when I hear the media, like the interviewer of our House leader just now, Mike Johnson, intimating that Trump is violating that separation clause. So anyway,
0: well, and she was citing an organization, right? Obviously. So,
3: but yes, obviously.
0: But yeah.
3: It just makes me weary sometimes. And women do get weary, and I won't go there, but maybe Todd will inject that into his music.
0: All right. Sandra, thanks. All right. I appreciate the heartfelt call. Thank you.
3: Bye.
0: Absolutely. By the way, the Museum of the Bible, which is just a wonderful resource if you ever get a chance to, if you're in Washington, D.C., it is not a national museum, so you do have to pay to get in. It was originally built with the intention of not having to charge admission, but later they did start charging admission. We've done extensive broadcasts from the Museum of the Bible, even before it was open. But it was neat to watch it being built, and indeed I've gotten to take the ride. There's an actual ride inside the Museum of the Bible where you don't actually fly, but you get into these little stations, and they put like the big IMAX screen up, and you feel like you're flying around Washington D.C. and they fly you in and out and up and down the streets, in and out of doorways, to all the references to the Bible, to God, in Washington D.C. And it is. Have you ever done that? I freaked me out. I almost got really dizzy. It was really an exciting ride just for that part, but the permeation, if you will, of God's influence in Washington D.C. cannot be denied. We're not rushing to remove all of this stuff. Right, you're not like the museum. I thought about when I saw this ride. I'm like, oh, now the liberals are going to have a chance to. Oh, look at that! We got to get some brick and mortar and patch that up. We got to jackhammer that off the side of that building. We got to take that sign down. So far, they're not doing it. If they are, they're not having good success. 320-251-1990 on the Boulder Tap House text line. I got something here from Auntie Sue. I was going to tell you about the DC event, but figured you know stuff. Won't assume anymore. Wouldn't have mattered. I wasn't going to go anyway, probably, but I hadn't heard about it. So thank you for that. Another texter, white Christian nationalists, all in caps, exclamation point. I can see the headlines now. Yep. Jeremy reminds us that Ox fraud is taxpayer funded. Let's see here. What is G on the Boulder Tap House text line? G texting in. This is why I say we should do away with nonprofits and enact a flat tax for businesses and wage earners. Maybe we could replace property taxes with the new revenue from erstwhile nonprofits. You know, I was going to say something to that effect, G, as well. And I don't understand the nonprofit status. I really don't. I'm with you. And understand that was in large part a motivation for when Dave Kleiss was mayor of St. Cloud, when he instituted the, I think it was the streetlight tax. It was a way to at least generate some tax dollars from tax-exempt properties so that at least they're paying something for some of the ongoing infrastructure costs to support that real estate. So if you remember when that went into effect, that was part of it. And I remember way back in St. Cloud, the John Ellenbecker running for mayor and this whole idea that I don't know what the percentage is, but I think it's in the 30s of the percentage of real estate in St. Cloud that is tax exempt. Much of it churches. And I get it. I totally get it. And if you don't have the tax exempt status, then you have freedom to just operate. I see that with people who have buildings on the historical register and things too. It's like, man, when you go down that road, okay, you might save money on taxes, but now they own your ass, basically. Like, you can't do a lot. You gotta toe the line. 320, do we have time for G?
4: We have about a minute.
0: G, welcome to Hot Talk on the Boulder Tap House studio line.
5: Yeah, the entire premise of nonprofit status has been so horribly abused. You know, and let's here's an outside the box for you, Ox. If these nonprofit groups had to pay taxes like the rest of us, then they might start worrying about where their tax dollars go and how they're being spent, like fraud and things like that.
0: Yeah.
5: Let's give them some skin in the game. You kind of would turn them against themselves, right? Like, well, wait, I'm paying taxes for this now, you know? I mean, so in a flat tax, basically, Paul the Apostle worked while he was preaching, and people were tithing to him and so forth. I mean, it can be done. It can be done. Even good groups that probably deserve nonprofit status, even they can find a way. We can all get together and find a way to make those groups continue to thrive. But maybe these liberal groups, we can bleed them dry a little bit, financially speaking, of course.
0: Yeah.
5: Financially.
0: Of course, right. All right. Thanks, G. Appreciate it. Yep.
5: Thank you.
0: Good logic. Thank you. This is Hot Talk with the Ox.
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0: This is the Ox. Welcome to Hot Talk with the Ox. Hour three, moments away. Kicking things off, we have Ali Triolo. She's the Director of Election Integrity with the RNC. Looking forward to that conversation. We have not talked about the primaries over the weekend and the ones coming up. Definitely worthy of conversation. We shall see Aaron Murphy, the leader of the Democrats in the Senate, I believe is still planning some sort of a press conference. Looks like, I don't know if it's going on now or was earlier, but the Republican House members had a press conference as well. Big deal. With the legislative session now essentially over, the retirement speech is going on today. So lots to talk about today and tomorrow, certainly on Hot Talk with the Ox. But coming up, yep, it's all about election integrity. Can we trust it moving into this election year? Next on Hot Talk with the Ox, Hour 3.
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28: When you need to know.
29: Some evidence against Luigi Mangione will not be allowed at his murder trial. I'm Dave Anthony, Fox News. A judge ruled this morning in the state court in New York. Prosecutors cannot use some of the items police found in Mangione's backpack when he was questioned in a McDonald's in Pennsylvania. Days after UnitedHealthcare CEO Brian Thompson was shot dead outside a Manhattan hotel in 2024.
30: Because there was no search warrant at that time for that backpack. The cell phone that he had, his passport, his wallet, and a computer chip.
29: However, Fox's Eric Sean reports from outside that court in New York City, the gun found in the backpack and Mangione's journal detailing his anti-healthcare views can be evidence at trial. They were found in a search at the police station after Mangione's arrest.
30: The red diary will be allowed in and the weapon will be allowed in. So obviously the judge has ruled that that was a legal search at the police station.
29: Now a different legal case. Attorneys for President Trump filed a motion today in Florida to withdraw his $10 billion lawsuit against the IRS over leaks of his tax returns.
31: The court filing does not mention any settlement between President Trump and the IRS. However, ABC News reported last week a potential deal would create a $1.7 billion fund to settle accusations of wrongful investigations and prosecutions. President Trump and many of his allies have long accused the Biden administration of weaponizing the Justice Department against political enemies.
29: That's Fox's Jared Halpern of the White House. The president has just posted another rant against what he calls the fake media's coverage of the Iran conflict the day after warning on Truth Social that Iran has to act fast to make a deal and the clock's ticking.
32: We understand, according to regional sources, that President Trump has been presented with a variety of options, and these would likely include going after the remaining leadership of the Iranian regime and also a variety of other targets, going after the storage facilities where they still have a variety of missiles in underground areas.
29: Fox's Trey Inkston, Tel Aviv. 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
34: 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Cloudy with a slight chance for showers later this afternoon with a high around 60. Your full KNSI forecast is on the way in moments. Good morning, I'm Jennifer Leverins. A 78-year-old man is recovering after being shot in the face while driving on Highway 4 in Meeker County. According to the sheriff's office, late Friday afternoon, a deputy was in his marked squad car and parked alongside the highway when James Poirot, visibly bleeding from his head and mouth, pulled up next to him and said he'd just been shot. Pirate was airlifted to Hennepin County Medical Center with serious but not life-threatening injuries. A preliminary investigation shows someone was target shooting on their private family-owned land when they missed their target and hit Pirate. Police are still looking into what happened. St. Cloud City Council holding its second public hearing tonight on a wide-ranging package of building permit fee increases. It's required after Council President Mike Conway introduced an amendment at the May 4th meeting staggering the adoption of the city's building valuation table. If approved, the changes would mark the first comprehensive building permit fee increase in the city in more than 15 years. Staff estimate the new fee structure would generate about $1.58 million a year, up from just over $1 million today. The hearing is set for 6 at City Hall. Learn more at knsiradio.com. 10 young women have been named finalists for the 73rd Princess K of the Milky Way, and three of them are from Stearns County. Isabella Schiffler of Albany, Jaden Smith of Melrose, and Daisy Zimmerman of Sauk Center will compete for the title. Also representing the area is Morgan Morrow of Princeton, who is the Benton County Dairy Princess. Princess Kay will be crowned on August 26th. All 10 finalists will have their likeness carved in butter at the Minnesota State Fair. And the Minnesota Twins managed to salvage their series against the Milwaukee Brewers with a 5-4 win at Target Field Sunday. The game was tied at 3 apiece before Ryan Jeffers homered in the bottom of the fifth to put Minnesota up for good. The Twins send Kendry Rojas to the mound against Houston tonight. First pitch is at 6:40. This look at news is brought to you by North Risk Partners. For more on these and other stories, visit knsiradio.com, which is also where you can vote daily in our America 250 listener poll on the moments that shaped our nation. I'm Jennifer Leverins, KNSI News.
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33: When you need to know, your weather is on KNSI. Now your local forecast from the Hanson Paving Weather Center.
4: Cloudy today with a slight chance of thunderstorms. High temperatures reach up to 60. Northerly winds 8 to 15 miles per hour. Storms likely tonight. Lows level off around 42. Overcast skies. 54 tomorrow. Slight chance for showers. I'm Staff Meteorologist Paul Frombly on KNSI. Currently, it's 52 degrees.

0: This is the Ox. Welcome to Hot Talk with the Ox, hour three.
1: Well underway.
0: Hey, I realize that I mentioned something earlier in the show. We haven't had a chance to get to it yet. Make no mistake about it, though. We will get to it. Rest assured. R.I.P. A legendary beer. Only a memory now, or soon to only be a memory now. And maybe you've heard this in the news. Very important topic. I know we've covered a lot of stuff today, but I don't know that anything's more important than that. So we'll get to that at some point, if time permits. I'm assuming we'll get to it. But you never know what's going to happen because we need to be nimble. Aaron Murphy, the Democrat leader of the Senate, is supposed to have a press conference at 10:30. For our KNSI listeners, would be essentially 4:30 for our KBRF listeners in Fergus Falls. So if that happens, if we're able to tie into that, we've had a lot of commentary from Republicans about the or some stuff that I've read about the Republicans and the chairman on a little while ago talking about some of the victories. Now that our legislative session is over as of midnight last night or this morning, however you want to look at it, but find out what the Democrats are gloating about. I don't know yet, so we'll see. Before we get there, though, we have Ali Triolo joining us. She is the Director of Election Integrity at the RNC. Ali, welcome back to Hot Talk with the Ox. Good to have you on.
2: Hey, Dan. Thanks so much for having me.
0: Well, last time I was in D.C. was the big day of the big vote, the Virginia redistricting vote. And it looked like, that's it for Congress. We'll never see a Republican majority in Congress again. But wait! The court said something to say about it. But there's been a lot of talk now about election integrity and just the whole redistricting thing now nationwide. So first of all, what's the latest from Virginia?
2: Well, as of Friday, the Supreme Court reaffirmed the Virginia court's decision that these gerrymandered maps cannot be used. You know, Republicans, we have been playing the long game. We understood that we had to be strategic, and Democrats have been gerrymandering for decades. This has been an epidemic, and finally they just took things too far in so many ways, even going as far to segregate voters by race. We also had a major decision where the Supreme Court struck down Democrats from doing that to uphold the Voting Rights Act, that you can't segregate voters based on race. So I think what we are seeing here is Republicans have finally fought back against what Democrats have been doing. Law and order is being restored around the nation, and now communities can be fairly represented in Congress.
0: I've seen, you know, some of the Democrats claim then that therefore these poor minorities are going to be misrepresented and they're going to lose out on all this.
2: Absolutely not. In fact, we are going to be able to better represent communities because we won't have districts that look like a lobster tail and go through 18 communities as a singular district. So I think what we are seeing is, again, law and order, not segregating voters, allowing them to be in districts that actually represent where they're from, where they live. And this is a major win for common sense and really for all Americans that want their values accurately represented in Congress.
0: Super roller coaster on this one. The anticipation in Virginia to that vote, and I was hanging out in D.C. the night before, the night of the vote, and then the day after. So a lot of anticipation as it was supposed to pass by this huge, you know, spread, and then people got wise, and it almost failed, but, you know, very, very close. That was a big deal, a lot of emotion. Then when it was all over, people were crestfallen, saying, that's it, that'll spell defeat for the Republicans in the National House of Representatives forever if this is allowed to hold. Within a couple days, it got reversed, this and that. Total roller coaster. So going from, oh, no, all is lost forever, now with all the other redistricting going on around the country, do you see this as a net gain for Republicans moving forward after all?
2: Of course. I mean, how could it not be when we are finally seeing the tide turn in our favor? I think people looked at Virginia when that election was happening for these maps and didn't know what Republicans were doing. But I think the fact that it only won by voters by just 3% after Democrats poured nearly $80 million into this fight, they even trotted out Barack Obama to try to gin up these votes and can still barely get it over the finish line, which ultimately, of course, we know this was an illegal partisan power grab, just goes to show that Democrats, their message, what they're doing, it's not landing with voters. And I think people are really seeing through that. The problem with Democrats is they don't have any policy. They aren't running on any issue other than hating Donald Trump. Meanwhile, we have Republicans that have passed the largest tax cuts in American history, that are investing in generational wealth by setting up the Trump accounts, that are making sure that advanced manufacturing, data, AI, and all under industry is investing here in the United States. We have a president that is strong enough to stand up to terrorism. I mean, we actually have tangible action items that we can show our voters and that we can show Americans on how we're delivering on the promises made and promises kept. And I think as Democrats continue to spiral, the progressives start to eat the moderates. I mean, it is just a mess for the party, and that is not resonating with voters, and people can't connect to that when nothing is being done.
0: Yeah, amen to that, and hopefully more and more people will realize that. You, of course, focusing on election integrity, so all that, you know, notwithstanding, if we have fraud in our elections, then all could be lost. Moving in the right direction, obviously, with this redistricting push now, reclaiming essentially districts that should have been Republican in the first place, or at least, opportunity for Republicans to win. One part of all overall election integrity, Allie, how's the rest of it coming? Are we feeling good about tightening things up for the November election?
2: I think so. We have 140 active cases right now across more than 30 states in the nation to make sure non-citizens aren't voting, voter rolls are accurately maintained, mail-in ballots have protection. We have a major case at the Supreme Court arguing that Election Day is Election Day. We just launched a multi-million dollar investment in 17 target states, putting boots on the ground, having an election integrity director and other directors there to recruit poll workers and poll observers, and also have a very strong ground game to get out the vote. We know that it takes two. It takes the legal apparatus, and it also takes boots on the ground. We know that's key. So the RNC, we have not let our foot off the gas, and we're continuing to put the pedal to the metal to secure the ballot box. We want all voters to know ahead of Election Day in November that when they go and cast their vote, it will be secure, and we will make sure that the Republican Party is represented fairly.
0: Amen. Is there an election coming up that you're looking at? Is there like a redistricting initiative in a state that's impending here coming up?
2: Yeah, I mean, we're accurately involved in all of these states around the nation that are now redistricting in terms of just monitoring everything, monitoring what's happening. Yeah. We were involved recently in Missouri, making sure that their fair maps were upheld, helping to fund that legal fight. So I think for us, we are watching all 50 states, and we are making sure that everything is above board.
0: This is good. All right, Allie. Well, thanks. Appreciate you being on. We'll let you get back to work.
2: All right. Thanks for having me. Take care.
0: Allie Triolo joining us. She is the Director of Election Integrity with the RNC on Hot Talk with the Ox. You know, and that'll lead us into just a brief conversation, not being a Louisiana voter. So, you know, we can look at it from afar, but the primary over the weekend for Senator Cassidy, usually I'm kind of like, you know, again, like one bad move and this guy gets lambasted, and there are two Republicans. I mean, he had nothing. What do you get, like 20% of the vote? Not even close. And he was a target of Trump, obviously. And usually I'm kind of like, oh, so he was bad on one vote or whatever. But looking back on it, how the hell could you vote for conviction for impeachment for Trump? I mean, did you just misread that? Or, I mean, you know, granted, it's, you look back, you know, hindsight is 20/20, but you look back on that. And to hear Cassidy just, like, kind of blow it off, like, well, you know, people have spoken, whatever. It's like, do you regret that? Was that a stupid thing to do? What were you thinking? And now you got the Massey. Does it tomorrow?
1: Massey's primary? Yep, in Kentucky, yep. I'm following that race very closely.
0: You know, and I mean, you just look at these guys and just like, you know, it's one thing to you know, to try to be an independent voice. And I don't know what all the other, like they focus, and I don't live in Louisiana, that's why I say, I don't know the personalities of these other guys. Maybe Cassidy doesn't do enough, like maybe he doesn't go to enough coffee shops, maybe he doesn't hold enough town hall meetings, maybe he doesn't, maybe there are other things, I don't know. We get the national idea that it was just because he really made a boneheaded move, but I mean, you look at that and say, you know, it's one thing to say, no, I oppose this, or I oppose that, or if you want to cast dissenting votes, or I guess if you have to, if you, whatever, but you don't vote to convict of the impeachment. I mean, like, wow, what are you thinking, dude? People were so afraid of this guy, and maybe rightly so, I don't know, but I tell you. So we'll see with the Massey thing. And again, as long as whoever the new Republican is, as long as they win, not in my state, I don't care, whatever. But as long as they win, that's the important thing. But really interesting to follow these primary elections now leading up to the November election. Again, our primary isn't until August, mid-August. And by the way, the filing period, if people want to run for office, I believe the filing period opens tomorrow. So it's a 2-week filing period. So no matter who's announced that they're running or not running, you're not running until you file for office. So in Minnesota, the filing opens tomorrow and goes until June, what would that be, June 2nd? So technically, the Republican and the Democrat conventions coming up at the end of next week, you wouldn't need to file. So like nobody actually is officially running, whether they do or don't get the endorsement coming out of the conventions. They have until the 2nd of June to actually file, 2 days after the or 3 days after the convention's over. But it'll be interesting to see who files to run, because anybody can basically, you know, you whatever it is, whatever the criteria is for whatever office you're filing for, if you can meet those criteria, I mean, you can file. So nobody is a candidate yet, period, in Minnesota. But tomorrow, the filing opens. So that will be kind of an opening of floodgates. I'm sure there's going to be a lot of announcements when tomorrow rolls around and the 2 weeks after that. So interesting to see how that works. But that's the first round. And you got the filing opens, then you've got the conventions, and then you've got the primaries coming up in August, and then it's all on to November. Here we go. 320-251-1990 on the Boulder Tap House studio or text line. Yeah, okay, I wanted to get to this. We have, we're light one iconic beer.
1: Uh-oh.
0: By the end of the month, that next on Hot Talk with the Ox.
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Talk with the Ox on this day after the legislative session. Not technically over yet, but they're supposed to not be able to pass any bills. So still doing some work at the Capitol, speeches, all the people not coming back. 40 of them, I believe, or more. I think it's 40, but I think that's the number out of 201. Wow. Call it or quits. Had it with this place. Moving on. So kind of a big deal. More on the session to tomorrow on Hot Talk with the Ox. But Aaron Murphy, the Democrat leader in the Senate Majority Leader, theoretically having some sort of a press availability or a speech or something coming up here shortly. We'll try to go to that if we can scrounge it up on the old worldwide interweb. And then, what was the other thing? And one other thing. What was it? Doesn't matter. Can't remember. Because I got to get to this because I've talked about it 100 times, and it's important that we talk about this very important topic. All right. What's your favorite beer? Okay. You could ask a lot of, over the years, could ask a lot of people the question, what's your favorite beer? What was your dad's favorite beer? What were your, do you remember, I remember the beer, even though my parents had a lot of friends, they had a great friends group, amazing friends group. We could all be so blessed to have such a wonderful friends group as they had. God rest pretty much all of their souls now. But even though they all kind of had similar interests and they liked to do, similar things, they all had different beer. everybody's refrigerator had different beers in them. Like there was the one family, it was the Olympia family. The other family was the Special Export family, right? Or the one family was the whatever. Pabst, right? Well, Schlitz is taking the dirt nap officially now. Now, if you're like me, Schlitz, as far as I'm concerned, took the dirt nap a long time ago. This is from Beer Business Daily. One of America's most storied beer brands is officially reaching the end of the road. Multiple reports out of Milwaukee indicate Pabst Brewing Company is ending Schlitz. Let's see here. They are giving out one last run. Let's see. Wisconsin Brewing Brewmaster Kirby Nelson will brew a final 80-barrel batch of Schlitz on May 23rd at their Verona facility, going back to the 1948 specifications. The article goes on to talk about how, let's see if I've got it here in front of me. The number one beer brand in America, until an ill-advised reformulation and ad campaign derailed it in the 1970s. Well, that's what did it. Because I remember Schlitz being a thing, and probably the first beer that I had a sip of, like as a kid, right? Snuck a sip of Schlitz beer. And it was awful, right? It's a terrible tasting thing. Can't even imagine. So years, and if my parents weren't big beer drinkers, but Schlitz and Old Milwaukee were the two beers that you might find like for guests and stuff in our refrigerator, certainly at the lake. Like the lake, you had the fridge full of pop and beer, and I don't know, people just come by and have one. But yeah, Schlitz was always kind of there years ago, and Old Milwaukee, those were the two. And so now they're saying that Schlitz is going away, but they were around in 1849. They were the largest brewery in the U.S. and the world by the end of Prohibition somehow, and helped cement Milwaukee's identity as a brewing powerhouse. Cost-cutting moves, recipe changes in the 70s badly damaged the brand's standing, and the company shuttered its Milwaukee brewery in 81. They sold it to Stroh's, Pabst bought it, relaunched it in 2008. I bought a six-pack, and you probably remember me sharing this with you. I bought a six-pack. I took it to a lake party, thinking it would be fun nostalgia. I just bought a six-pack and cracked one open, and it was like, this is awful. I hate to say it, but, goodbye and good riddance. I can't.

0: believe Schlitz. I didn't realize that it's history. 1849, biggest, largest brewery in the world. But I can't attest to what it tasted like necessarily, objectively, before they changed the formula, but it's terrible. Ox, first sergeant here, Miller Lite, for the last 56 years, never changed. Miller Lite, one of my worst hangovers was the courtesy of pitchers of Schlitz. Good riddance. My dad, the 1950s, always drank Pabst Blue Ribbon beer. Mm-hmm. Apparently there's a song there. What'll you have? There's a song. I don't know it. Yep. No, I don't know. It's really... what's your foyer? So, okay. So if you could... Any of the old beers. Do you have any nostalgia for the old beers? Do you still drink them? Do they taste the same as they used to? Anybody gonna miss Schlitz?
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2: 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Cloudy with a slight chance for showers. Later this afternoon, we'll see a high right around 60. Your full KNSI forecast is on the way in moments. Good morning, I'm Jennifer Leverins. The Stewart Trail Fire burning on the North Shore has damaged or destroyed dozens of structures since it first was reported Friday afternoon. It apparently started near Highway 61 and Lake County Highway 3 near Betty's Pies, north of Two Harbors. The fire is estimated at about 355 acres and is 62% contained. No injuries have been reported, but evacuations have been ordered, and Highway 61 remains closed from Two Harbors to Silver Bay, cutting off access to Gooseberry Falls, Split Rock Lighthouse, and numerous resorts along the stretch. Rain fell across the area overnight and this morning, likely aiding containment efforts. The cause remains under investigation. The Minnesota legislature adjourned for the session Sunday night, passing some big bills before the midnight deadline. Among them, a $1.2 billion bonding bill to fund various infrastructure projects across the state. It included $12.4 million for the city of St. Cloud and surrounding communities for the Mississippi Riverwalk connection, Mayhew Lake Road safety improvements, and money for a downtown project along Fifth Avenue South. The St. Cloud City Council will consider a plan to bring granite gateway monuments to two roundabouts along 33rd Street South. The proposal calls for stone features at the roundabouts at County Road 74 and Cooper Avenue. A community poll in early April found that a multiple stone natural design was the preferred concept over an arch or a two-stone option. The meeting gets underway tonight at 6. And a new poll finds Americans unhappy with the state of the economy. The CBS News and YouGov poll out Sunday shows Americans find financial conditions uncertain and the economy to be struggling. The survey also found that Americans' approval of President Donald Trump's handling of inflation was at its lowest point. Respondents also noted their income is not keeping up with inflation, which reached its highest level since April 2023. This look at news is brought to you by North Risk Partners. For more on these and other stories, visit knsiradio.com, which is also where you can cast your vote daily in our America 250 listener poll on the moments that shaped our nation. I'm Jennifer Leverins, KNSI News.
1: 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Now your local forecast from the Hanson Paving Weather Center.
3: Cloudy today with a slight chance of thunderstorms. High temperatures reach up to 60. Northerly winds 8 to 15 miles per hour. Storms likely tonight. Lows level off around 42. Overcast skies. 54 tomorrow. Slight chance for showers. I'm Staff Meteorologist Paul Frombly on KNSI. Currently, it's 52 degrees.
0: Kevin from the Boot Shack, attach a shooter's bar in South St. Cloud.
4: Hey, Ox. Happy Monday.
0: Happy Monday. Thank you.
4: So, hey, I want to mention different events that go through your life. And Saturday night was the Angel Reigns, was the Steel Horse bike ride. Fundraiser out of St. Augusta Legion.
0: Yeah.
4: Okay. And Deb and I did the 50-50 for that at $5 tickets, and we raised like $1,300 for that. So, you know, it's interesting, Ox. When we're out and about to these different events or just at church or different things, what, you know, we're talking to these people, selling them tickets. What's the first thing we hear? I hear you every day on the radio with Hawk. You know that? So,
0: of course.
4: And that's what you hear. I hear you every day on the radio with Hawk. And, yeah, of all the different things we're involved in, the different charities, I don't think anything hits you like Angel Reigns. Those guys did a bike ride. Men and women did a bike ride at different places on Saturday. They ended up in the St. Augusta Legion. So, yeah, we sold a pile of tickets. And when you listen to these people talk, and there was a guy that got up and talked, Ox, that when he heads out there to Angel Reigns, and he stands out there and he talks to his horse, and like we talked about, these, you don't pick horses. The horses pick you. They can sense you. And he stands out there, and he talks to his horse, and then he spends time out there. And he said, it's so quiet out there and peaceful, and you hear the birds sing, and you're standing there with the horses. And I think about this, Ox. I'll probably never forget this phone call last fall after we got off the radio, and a lady called about an hour later, and she said, you know, I heard you guys talk this morning about the horses and the veterans. And she said, my brother was one of the 22. And just the way she said that, it's like, you know, 22 vets a day in this country commit suicide. So yeah, it's a pretty big deal. We're still selling the coffee, of course. People come in and buy it over and over for Angel Reigns, the Angel Reigns coffee, to help the help fund the Angel Reigns. And, you know, the other thing I want to mention, Ox, is that when I look at all those beautiful bikes out there and all those people, and they're just regular people, man, you start, remember the bumper sticker, start seeing motorcycles? Pay attention to your driving and watch the motorcycles out there.
0: Because motorcycle riders are people too, Kevin.
4: Yeah, all the accidents you hear about.
0: I'm with you.
4: Start to watch your motorcycles.
0: Thank you, Kevin, for the boot check. Regular hours this week?
4: Sure, till 7, Friday till 8, Saturday till 5.
0: See you then.
4: Have a dandy day, Ox.
1: Ox News Alert.
0: Senate Majority Leader Democrat Aaron Murphy holding a press conference at the Capitol now about the end of session. Let's listen in here for a sec on Hot Talk with the Ox.
5: Minnesotans in this year particularly have taken quite a beating. The federal tax cuts for the ultra-wealthy at our expense. We're paying for higher property taxes.
0: Wow.
5: Because of unfunded federal mandates, more in fuel, more in food. Minnesotans are feeling that in their pocketbooks. We've experienced gun violence. It's echoed across our lives and across the state. We moved a comprehensive package, but were unable to get that through the House. As you know, they have protested loudly over the last few days with a sit-in, trying to get that across the line, and the Republicans refused. And in the hardest economic winter, Minnesota's experienced in probably the hardest economic winter across the country because of a federal invasion and metro surge. We worked very hard to provide small business relief. Senator Champion put together a very profound statewide package.
0: Like when the governor locked us all out of our businesses and forced us to stay home?
5: January and February.
0: No mention of that.
5: And every time we offered that up, it was met with a rejection or the need for significant concessions in paid family medical leave from the Republicans. And in either case, we're hurting working people. Paid family medical leave is one of the signatures, one of the most important policies that we passed in this term, and it is one of the most sought-after concessions from the Republicans, and they made small businesses pay for that this year. That's really frustrating to me. And last, we did put forth a comprehensive approach to ICE to make sure that Minnesotans are safe from lawless, reckless agents that have come into our state.
0: This is the difference.
5: That caused harm,
0: ladies and gentlemen.
5: We could not get that across the line in a Republican-tied House refused by the Republicans. We have sought all session to act on a fair deal for Minnesotans. We know they're hurting. We are putting more money in their pocket. We're making more investments in their communities. We're creating more jobs and preparing for a better future for the people of Minnesota. Again, I am really proud of what we have accomplished. It's been a really difficult session, but I think about all that we have done for the people, and in 3 months' time, we did important work for the people, and I'm happy to answer your questions.
6: What about gun control? Is that your biggest regret, not getting that through the House?
5: Oh, I'm deeply disappointed. I feel such a profound, I think, kinship with the

0: More sex changes.
1: I'm disappointed about that. I have always believed Mary Lou Hamer in a politics that can solve hard problems. And this is one of the most intractable hard problems that we face. And I come from District 64 in St. Paul. There are people that have come before me, Michael Paymar, Howard Ornstein, Dave Pinto, my colleague, who have fought very hard for gun violence prevention for all of their careers. And we've made real progress.
0: Gun violence prevention.
1: We have seen the reckless shootings, an assassination, a church killing
0: of children. By creating
1: a
0: society of crazy people.
1: By federal agents. When we see gun violence occurring like that in our state, and those are not the only examples. They're just recent examples, powerful examples. We need to do more on this front. And we've proposed something that is smart, and I pray to God that after this election we have a legislature that is able to...
0: What God are you praying to, exactly?
2: ...are saying that they would have been willing to go with those safety measures, school safety measures and so on, but you had to have the gun control measures, and therefore the whole thing didn't happen. How do you respond to that?
0: Thank you.
1: I'm trying not to roll my eyes. Our package included...
0: But yes, she did roll her eyes.
1: And that some of that is included in our final package that we passed into law.
0: It's not the question.
1: It involved investments in schools, and much of that is involved, invested.
0: Not the question.
1: Much of that is now included in the final package. The only thing that was not included in this final package was the harm reduction, reducing the violence that is caused by high-capacity magazines and assault weapons. So I would say the Republicans are not paying attention to what we actually passed, or maybe they're not telling the whole truth. But I know that we passed a comprehensive package. It is what the families asked for. It is what we know will work. And we're gonna.
0: Well, you know that, do you?
1: Until we get it done, I'm going to stay here and keep fighting.
0: We should listen to you then.
3: On fraud, I know some senators had some reservations about the payment withholding language. Can you speak to that? And do you feel like the final package struck a good balance between fighting fraud and making sure that Medicaid-funded services are available for people who genuinely need them?
1: This is maybe some of the hardest work of this legislature. We finally got across the line, the Independent Office of Inspector General. Thank you to Senator Gustafson and others. In the human services space, really profound work to protect those 14 at-risk programs and others. Measures on fraud prevention, on training, on electronic visiting. Senator Muhammad made that her business and did incredible work there. And we invested in the Attorney General's fraud unit, the Medicaid fraud unit. He needed more investigators there, especially because the U.S. Attorney has lost so much of their capacity. That was important. And then we did do the withholding language, but you will see the work of Senator Muhammad and Senator Fateh and Senator Latz in terms of due process in that human services bill as well. So we did strike a balance. The governor really wanting that withhold language. We wanted to make sure it was fair. And John Hoffman's work on continuity of care would make sure if there are payment withholds that the people getting the services will be protected. So I think that particularly my colleagues took the issue of fraud very seriously, moved away from talking points and into policy, which is what we need to do if we hold seriously this is an issue that we need to solve. I am wildly proud of my colleagues. It's some of the hardest work that we have done, and I think it's going to benefit Minnesota and Minnesota taxpayers and people who deserve the services that we provide for years to come.
0: Aaron Murphy, the Democrat leader in the Senate,
1: going forward to do what we've been told through that O'Malley report. And we have to be vigilant in our oversight as legislators. It's one of the places where past legislatures have fallen down. We have to pay attention to the reports from the Legislative Audit Commission, as where past legislatures have fallen down. And we need to do the investment in IT, which we have done and we'll have to continue to do. So I think if Minnesotans take it on the whole, they will see that we've taken this issue very seriously because we're committed to them and to a government that serves the people with confidence.
0: Hallelujah. We can all agree.
4: Campaign trail, are you going to be emphasizing things like, hey, we addressed fraud and we saved HCMC, or is it going to be more about what didn't pass in your mind? Like, how are you going to take that to swing districts?
1: I think it is important to talk about what we've accomplished. And HCMC and stabilizing hospitals is important. But we also have to talk about the future for the people of Minnesota and what we want to do. And as I said in the beginning, in Trump's America, everything is more expensive. The tech

0: cuts that they have enacted for the uber wealthy, we're paying for with our state budget and family budgets here. And Minnesotans are hurting. They are taking a beating under this administration with a complicit Congress. We're going to talk about that. We need to talk about that. And we have incredibly hard work to do going forward to stabilize and build
1: Donald
0: a healthcare
1: Trump's
0: system
1: fault.
0: That will continue to serve the people
1: Whatever
0: of Minnesota.
1: It is.
0: The federal government has taken away some of those tools. We're going to have to be creative and pursue that. What we're seeing at HCMC, at Hennepin County Medical Center, is the canary in the coal mine. And if we don't pay attention, we're going to see more of that, and we can't let that happen. A hospital in a community, in a region, is not just a place where you get care. It's where people work, they earn their livings, and it is an anchor for a community and a region. And if we want people to choose to live all over the state, we need hospitals and health care to make that possible. It's a really critical issue.
2: Along that line, Madam Leader, if I may, some of the Republicans are saying that HCMC got the relief, but some critical access rural hospitals did not.
0: Again.
2: The program need to be expanded significantly.
0: Again, maybe they didn't read the bills. Funding for HCMC, a budget backup in the budget reserve, $30 million in uncompensated care for distressed hospitals, critical access payment rate increase for our critical access hospitals, another $15 million. And let me say this, all during our negotiations we fought over, including what we call the 340B, but that's not the right way to describe it, is the drug pricing protection enforcement powers. That is in law right now, but without enforcement. We fought all session long to include enforcement, and enforcement would bring relief to hospitals, significant financial relief to hospitals. And they refused the entire session, the entire negotiation. So they should read the bills. They should pay attention to what was offered. We know we have hard work to do for our healthcare system. We put important provisions in. Thank you, thank you, thank you to Senator Wicklund for her brilliance. This is another place where the Senate drove this negotiation and landed in a place that stabilizes healthcare. But there's a lot of work to do.
3: To some House Republicans saying that Hochschild only voted for the gun violence package because he thought it would stall on a House tie.
0: I listened to Senator Hochschild and his speech on the day that we took that vote. After the Annunciation shooting, he let me know that he had family members at that school. We should take him at his word.
1: Hochschild, probably a short timer because of this, promising his district that he would not vote for gun control. Going back on his word.
0: It's time to do something.
3: Can you follow up on that? How do you feel about defending his seat, the rural seats, and now two retiree seats on the Republican side? You've got Maple Grove and Rochester. Is that going to be your focus, defending those rural seats and then maybe two possible pickups?
0: I think you're going to see us campaigning and holding the seats, including Senator Hochschild, Senator Kupak, Senator Putnam, Senator Seeberger, Senator, their frontline members.
1: Bernie Perryman's got something to say about that.
0: We have strong candidates running down in Rochester, where Carla Nelson is retiring. Simon Glazer has been up and running for more than a year. Christy Janigo is running in Maple Grove. She is a veteran and has also been running for more than a year. Strong candidates in both those places, but you'll also see us competing in Stillwater, in Blaine, and out in Chaska. Again, strong candidates. I think this is going to be a really good year for us, but we have to convince Minnesotans that we're the choice for them, that we're going to put their interests and their pocketbooks first and foremost.
1: Well, that would
0: and
1: that's be a first. Be the content so a whole new face for the Democrat Party.
3: How retirements help you, though, having those two seats open?
0: Well, I think two ways. Retirements give an opportunity for new voices, and I think Simon Glazer and Christy Janigo are awesome. But we also lose the opportunity to campaign against somebody's record. And someone fresh coming in could be the kind of candidate that would be hard to beat. We'll see. We have to campaign hard. We have to talk to the people, and we have to draw people's attention to a vision that we hold for the people.
1: Convince them
0: in the future.
1: You're not the ones responsible for all
4: the
1: bad things in the state.
4: Down the road potentially comes from rail passenger funds. The Blue Line funding, if the federal grants don't come through.
1: We can come off of this as the press conference going on here. I think Aaron Murphy said it well, doubling down on their promises, really, to take away your guns, basically, to keep taxing you. and to keep accusing somehow Republican legislatures of the past for ignoring all these fraud signs and not calling out your Democrat governor. You talk about people covering for Joe Biden for years, for his 4 years as president, for sure. People have been covering for Tim Walz this whole time as well, because they know that they're empowering him, that he actually runs their operation, so they need to suck up to him. You know darn well that she would love to have said some things about that, but of course, it's not allowed. 320-251-1990 on the Boulder Tap House text line. Let's see. People ought to, picking up on the whole thing about blaming Donald Trump. She has the unmitigated gall to use the phrase save money for Minnesotans with these bills. Get a breathalyzer ASAP. We've got a hot one. Thank you for that. Doug texting, and it's friggin' amazing how now all of a sudden those morons are concerned with preventing fraud. Give me a break. To their credit, you know, this really was the governor and the governor's administration doing this. I can't say for sure, but you know, that's really where the buck stops, I think. Not that I'm giving the legislature a pass necessarily, but you can't do anything when you have a governor that's not going to be enforcing it and looks to be complicit in it. Everything costs more in Trump's America? Sounds like she has a bad case of amnesia. Where the hell was she for weekend at Biden's, says Corey on the Boulder Tap House text line. Thanks for that. Yep, got a lot of your texts coming in by all means. And also, as we wrap up Hot Talk with the Ox, R.I.P. Schlitz. Got a few stories of some old beer stories. But the old Pfeiffers, the Buckhorn, Red, White, and Blue, Black Label. Remember Black Label? Do you have a favorite old beer that's no longer with us? And look, with all due respect to Schlitz, is it going to affect your life? Like, Schlitz is now gone. They're making their last kegs here next week. What? What does that do for a guy? As we wrap up Hot Talk with the Ox.
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3: Not a Schlitz, though, because they're not making it anymore. Last keg will be made on Saturday, and then it's all over for the Schlitz. By the way, when we were talking about this earlier, somebody texted in about malt liquor, Schlitz malt liquor. Totally different conversation here. I hope that we're all on the same page here. This, and we're not talking malties. Now, I don't know whatever happened to Schlitz malt liquor. I assume they all go away. We're talking, this is just regular Schlitz. This isn't the, was it the Bull? Right? The Schlitz malt liquor Bull or whatever it was. So I don't know whatever happened to that. That's a whole nother deal. Somebody was texting in, they had their worst hangover ever on Schlitz. That might have been Schlitz malt liquor. Right? Not similar. And by the way, this is for our central Minnesota friends. Growing up in Fargo, a friend of mine decided to start a beer can collection as a kid. And he found a bunch of Falstaff beer cans. You ever heard of Falstaff?
4: Nope.
3: Where does that come from? Like, there are all kinds of different varieties. I've never seen a Falstaff in a refrigerator or anybody ever talking about Falstaff. Yet I see the empty cans all over the place. Like, in collections, in like beer can collections. I don't know. Weirdest thing. Well, RIP Schlitz, RIP the legislative session. We'll have more to dissect certainly tomorrow and throughout the week here on Hot Talk with the Ox. Memorial Day coming up. And then, we're looking forward to the Republican and the Democrat conventions coming up the last weekend of May. Finally, the endorsing conventions will happen tomorrow. Candidate filing opens in Minnesota. So we'll see who all is going to sign up. Oh, yep, it was a malt liquor hangover. There you go. Yeah, thank you. Okay, texter, I just want to make sure that we're clear on that one. I imagine if you drank several pitchers of regular Schlitz, you wouldn't feel good the next day either, but malt liquor is a whole nother deal. That'll put you on the floor, man. See you tomorrow for Hot Talk with the Ox.
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10: A split decision for Luigi Mangione. I'm Lisa Brady, Fox News. A judge in that state case over the killing of a healthcare executive is excluding some of the evidence, but allowing key pieces to remain.
11: A gun and notebook, prosecutors say, link Luigi Mangione to the 2024 killing of United Healthcare CEO Brian Thompson will be allowed as evidence in his New York State murder trial, according to a ruling by Judge Gregory Caro, who also gave the defense some wins, granting a motion to suppress evidence found during what he called an improper, warrantless initial search of a backpack at the Pennsylvania McDonald's where Mangione was arrested. Among the inadmissible evidence, a loaded magazine, cell phone, passport, wallet, and computer chip.
10: Fox's Lillian Wu, the judge ruling that a later search at the police station following Mangione's arrest was lawful and that evidence can be used. The state trial is tentatively set to begin in September, followed by a federal trial expected this fall. President Trump, his two oldest sons, and the Trump Organization are dropping a lawsuit against the IRS over leaked tax returns in exchange for creation of what the Justice Department is calling an anti-weaponization fund, allowing a process for other claims of weaponization to be heard and addressed. DOJ says the fund will receive more than $1.7 billion from a perpetual appropriation for the department to settle and pay cases. Democrats and government watchdogs are calling it unprecedented and a corrupt arrangement and say they will fight it. Iran reportedly sending a revised proposal to Pakistani mediators.
4: This comes as the economic situation inside of Iran is getting worse each day due to the ongoing U.S. blockade of Iranian ports. CENTCOM says more than 80 commercial vessels have been redirected and four were disabled to enforce the blockade.
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13: 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Cloudy with a slight chance for showers late this afternoon and a high around 60. Your full KNSI forecast on the way in moments. Good morning, I'm Jennifer Leverins. The troubled past of a Republican-backed state Senate candidate in central Minnesota is resurfacing. Aaron Brutker is running for the District 13 seat held by Jeff Howe, who is not seeking re-election. Brutker was arrested in 2009 after his ex-fiance reported to police he assaulted her. Prosecutors charged him with domestic assault by strangulation and domestic assault. As part of the plea deal, Brutker pleaded guilty to a lesser charge of disorderly conduct. The judge gave him a suspended sentence of 90 days that would be dropped on condition he remained law-abiding for a year, which he did. Brutker was also fined $50 and ordered to get counseling. It's not clear whether GOP leaders or party delegates were aware of the changes, or the charges, rather, before endorsing him in February. The St. Cloud City Council will get an update Monday afternoon on two studies looking at Highway 10. One covers preliminary engineering for Highway 10 from St. Cloud to Haven Township. The other looks at the 30-mile stretch from St. Cloud to Little Falls with a focus on East St. Germain Street. The project team will give a short presentation followed by a question and answer session from 4 to 5:30 at City Hall. The meeting is open to the public. More info is at knsiradio.com. And 10 young women have been named finalists for the 73rd Princess K of the Milky Way, and three are from Stearns County. Isabella Schiffler of Albany, Jaden Smith of Melrose, and Daisy Zimmerman of Sauk Rapids will compete for the title. Also representing the area is Morgan Morrow of Princeton, who is the Benton County Dairy Princess. Princess K will be crowned on August 26th. For more on these and other stories, visit knsiradio.com, where you can also cast your vote daily in our America 250 listener poll for the moments that shaped our nation. I'm Jennifer Leverins, KNSI News.
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16: 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I am Todd Simpson. 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And we are now 115 days to the start of the NFL 2026 season. Todd Simpson, KNSI Sports.
14: Summertime is almost here. 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
12: 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Now your local forecast from the Hanson Paving Weather Center.
17: Cloudy today with a slight chance of thunderstorms. High temperatures reach up to 60. Northerly winds 8 to 15 miles per hour. Storms likely tonight. Lows level off around 42. Overcast skies. 54 tomorrow. Slight chance for showers. I'm Staff Meteorologist Paul Frobley on KNSI. Right now, 54.
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0: Welcome in, brand new week, Monday edition. Thanks all of you for hanging out with us. As is often the case, there are a tremendous bevy of stories that we are going to be following. Big results came in Saturday in the Louisiana primaries. A sitting incumbent Senator Cassidy has lost. He didn't even make the runoff, but we will discuss that. There are six primaries tomorrow: Alabama, Georgia, Idaho, Kentucky, Oregon, and Pennsylvania, as primary season is officially starting to kick into high gear. Spencer Pratt, L.A. mayor battle, governor battles underway and continuing there. Redistricting storylines galore. We have the Virginia Supreme Court, speaking of storylines, refusing to step in and do anything. They shot down, we'll talk about that, the Democrat attempt to get them to get involved in their redistricting move. Cuba. What is going to happen with Cuba? I don't even know we talked about it very much. The CIA director went into Cuba to meet. And this is something fun. Pizza Hut is going back in time, Buck. I don't know if you've seen this story, to the 1980s era Pizza Huts. If any of you remember going there and visiting with your families back in those days, nostalgia is running rampant. We might have some fun with that. But we begin with Louisiana results setting the table for what is going to happen in the primaries going forward. And I would just say this, Buck. There has been a big discussion point about to what extent is Trump still the head of the Republican Party. What is his overall support? I would say we've gotten two pretty clear-cut results so far that suggest President Trump is still by far leading the Republican Party when it comes to decisions, even as he begins the backstretch of his second term soon. Buck, we had in Indiana, basically the state senators who refused to redistrict, almost all of them lost their jobs. And the races weren't particularly close. And then on Saturday in Louisiana, President Trump suggested, endorsed, thoroughly campaigned for Julia Letlow. And not only did she win the overall early vote, there's a runoff, and she's going to be the next senator from Louisiana. Let me just put it that way. But significantly, I believe this was the first time since 2012 that an incumbent United States senator lost his primary in the early goings, the primary, not even the general election. And that was Senator Cassidy, who we've had on this program quite a few times. Trump mobilized against him, and he didn't even make the runoff on the Republican Party side. He came in third overall. His political career, I would venture, probably over. Why does that matter? The next real target for President Trump has been Representative Thomas Massey, Kentucky, in the 4th Congressional District. President Trump has decided that he wants him out. He is supporting his opponent in this race, and Ed Gallrein. This is going to be another one to really pay attention to on Kalshi and in Poly Market. Gallrein over the weekend surged to favored in this race in the prediction markets. So we'll see, Buck, if President Trump can go 3 for 3 in terms of his targets in the Republican Party in primary season. And we say early, go vote Alabama, Georgia, Idaho, Kentucky, Oregon, Pennsylvania. Tomorrow is your primary. Go select good candidates that could win in the general election.
1: Primaries matter. They matter even more in many ways in red states, certainly, than I think a lot of people realize, because if you get complacent, you know, I see all these people that live in red states and they'll say, oh, our senator is a rhino, or our congressman is a backstabber when it comes to the Trump agenda. And I go, well, who'd you vote for in the primary? And then, oh, I don't know. I didn't vote. I only vote in the general. Yeah, I vote Republican in the general. Right. You go, okay, well, you're going to make sure that you keep the rhinos. You're like the keeper of the rhinos if you are in a red state. And I guess that would be a rhino keeper. A red state where you don't actually vote in the primary. So I mean, a few things that we see from this. One is we're entering this election season very soon, very quickly. And two, Trump still has a whole lot of sway on the GOP side of things. Even though he's not on the ballot, certainly on the primary side, MAGA can organize and have its voice be heard in very meaningful ways that shape the trajectory of the overall election and with it, of course, the Congress. So we are here in almost in June, and Clay, this midterm season is going to be, remember, in the summer, we get a little bit of that lull. And then in August, you have all these members of Congress going home, and there'll be some town halls, and some of them will get booed at, and some of them will say stupid things, and we'll talk about that on radio. But it goes very rapidly.
0: It does. And again, we will see what happens with the race in Kentucky with Thomas Massey. That then, to me, Buck, is kind of the turn the page at that point in time. I don't think President Trump has really come after anybody else in the Republican primaries. And we will see whether Massey ends up winning or not. And then I think the question is going to turn into, at 2 p.m., we're going to talk with Derek Dooley. He's running in Georgia. To me, the question then becomes, we know Mike Rogers is going to be the nominee in Michigan. I believe we know Michelle Tafoya is going to be the nominee in Minnesota. We know who the nominee is going to be in New Hampshire. We know that our friend in Michael Whatley is going to be the nominee in North Carolina. Do any of these guys that are challenging Democrats have the ability to punch through? And then, look, I mean, the Senate battleground of John Husted in Ohio, we're going to figure out who the winner is in Texas, what happens in Iowa, and how does Susan Collins do? I mean, there's a big battleground that in the next couple of weeks is going to officially be locked in, and we will just see what ends up happening as all of this plays out going forward. So primary season, Alabama's got to pick a new senator because we've got Tommy Tuberville who's going to be leaving. Marsha Blackburn is going to be the next governor in Tennessee, so there will be a new senator being picked there before long. A lot of different moving parts, and this is officially, I think, the time when we start to get a feel for what turnout's going to look like. And I know people out there who say, okay, President Trump, his approval rating is 40%, I think, in the Real Clear Politics average. Every Democrat in America has a lower approval rating, basically, than President Trump. So this is going to be a double hater midterm election. Traditionally, the party in power does not do well in these elections, but Democrats are even less popular in many ways as a party than Republicans are. There's just, again, I think uniquely, this is a double hater environment where lots of people are unhappy. And the number one thing that people are unhappy about is cost, which has skyrocketed since Joe Biden allowed inflation to go to 9% thanks to his crazy amount of money that he spent in the first year and a half that he came into office. So that, to me, is the biggest storyline out there. What will turnout look like? Buck, there's some really encouraging numbers from California that the number of Republican ballots is through the roof relative to historic averages. And that would suggest there's lots of motivation to go out and vote for Steve Hilton, Chad Bianco, Spencer Pratt in that primary that is coming up in June. So, again, to me, in the next 2.5 weeks, we're going to get a pretty good snapshot of where the actual American electorate is, not what we are forecasting them to be, but where they actually are. And those primaries tomorrow, I think the Massey result will be the third significant how much sway does Trump still have in the Republican Party result.
1: Massey getting a lot of attention from leftists, which is something that does not sit well, I think, with a lot of people. Meaning, I should say, support from leftists.
0: Yes.
1: A lot of the very worst people are very pro-Massey right now. Now, I understand that's perhaps a shorthand for whether or not you support someone or not, you know, well, but it's a pretty good shorthand. I think there's something to be said for all of a sudden the people who want to see the worst things in America are going to bat for Massey in a big way. And I think it's just because they view him as part of the dissension among MAGA.
0: Yes. And also, I think it's just, again, the number one, what Democrats stand for is whatever they're against whatever Donald Trump likes. And so Donald Trump is against Massey. And so a lot of people who otherwise would disagree with Massey on a very many different fronts have decided because Trump is opposed to him, they are in favor of him. So, again, I think we are going to really kind of see some significant income impact, and we'll have a significant idea of what's going forward. Let me also add this. I didn't even mention this as one of the stories that we're following. President Trump has got a meeting tomorrow, Buck, with his National Security Advisory Team, and it seems like he is inclined to begin strikes anew on Iran. Now, to be fair, President Trump negotiates as a wizard might in many different ways, and so he has both made Iran think, hey, we're not going to strike you, and then struck them, lulled them into sleep. And maybe on the flip side, he is making them think now, hey, I'm going to strike in an effort to try to get some form of deal done. But I am inclined more so than not that we are moving in a direction where we may well see more strikes coming sooner rather than later. I don't know where you are on trying to forecast things. And again, predicting President Trump in times of negotiation can sometimes be difficult, but it feels to me like he is moving towards potentially engaging in new strikes.
1: How are you feeling about the whole situation, Captain Optimism? Market's still very high. Gas prices are still high. People are getting annoyed at me. I was getting a lot of messages over the weekend saying I sound too sour about it. I'm not sour about it. I'm trusting in Trump on this one. He's got a clock. He's working with it. Let's see. But, you know, it's we're moving the timeline back a little bit. It's a little bit of I'm going to fix the Russia-Ukraine war in one day, which he said. And I was like, I don't think it's going to be one day. Same thing here. It's not a one-day deal.
0: My inclination, depending on what is so-called in where the nuclear dust is right now, to what extent is it or is it not seizable, my inclination is to try to get some form of result in a positive way. Declare victory, let things calm down in terms of oil and gas prices for the midterm. As soon as the midterm is over, if you think there's more work to do, rain down holy hell on them. I don't think there's anything that Iran is going to be capable of now in June, July, August, September, October. So if you could get transit restored in some way on the Strait of Hormuz, I think oil and gas prices come back down. I think people are more positively disposed for the midterm. Having said that, I also understand everybody who says, hey, we've done 70% of the work. Let's go ahead and finish the job right now. Now, that gets into what does finish the job actually mean, right? My general position has been, if you can somehow seize the nuclear dust, prove that they had it, and bring it out of Iran, that is a clear victory. It's hard to argue against that being a slam dunk. Question is, can you get it? And how long does that take?
1: So I still think you're pretty optimistic. So that's good. And I think
0: I am. Look, stock market's at record highs and unemployment has remained low. What I'm concerned about right now is oil and gas prices are too high. And right now you're starting to see that translate into interest rates. So interest rates, because inflation has gone up, interest rates on mortgages, interest rates on car loans, on credit card, they are creeping back up at a level that has not been seen for a while. I want interest rates lower. I want everybody having lower mortgage rates, and that is directly connected in many ways to the price of oil and gas. So we need to get oil and gas prices back sooner rather than later. If I were asked right now, I would say declare a short-term victory, let things kind of get back to normal, let the midterms happen, and then really go to town.
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0: Welcome back into Clay and Buck. Some good news over the weekend. I was very happy to see that. Don't let the haters tell you otherwise. I love when there is good news to share with all of you, especially about politics. And so here's what we've got. The Supreme Court has rejected Virginia Democrats' attempt to restore the congressional map that would have given basically the whole state over to Democrats. So the court came down with the order. Was this a 9-0, actually? I'm trying to find that right now.
1: Well, there was no dissent. So sometimes it's a little bit difficult to, the way that these appeals work, it may not be reviewed by the entire 9-member aspect of the court, but no one dissented to the Supreme Court choosing not to take up this case. So that is, in many ways, I think, indicative. It's not officially 9-0, but no dissent means, I think sometimes, Buck, 4 or 5, and trust me, there's all sorts of different aspects of Supreme Court jurisprudence that are followed through. A lot of times these appeals have a particular person who reviews them, and they're reviewed by a less than the majority of the court. But the fact that there was no dissent to the decision not to take this up is indicative that it may well have been a 9-0 decision. And I know everybody's pointing out how polarized the Supreme Court is, but remember, the Supreme Court has issued a lot of decisions that have slapped down the crazy left-wing element of the country. Most memorably, everybody I know forgets this and doesn't want to talk about it. Remember the Colorado Supreme Court said President Trump was not eligible to appear on their ballot? 4-3. Yeah. And it went to the Supreme Court, and the Supreme Court came back 9-0 and said basically the Democrats on the Colorado Supreme Court are crazy. When you get 9-0'd, when there's no dissent to a decision, it kind of points out how ridiculous the argument was in many ways. And I think that's what has happened now with the Virginia Supreme Court situation, where this thing has blown up in the face of the Democrat Party in a way that I think even stunned a lot of Democrats. We'll talk about that when we come back a bit more on the ongoing situation in Iran, of course. But in the meantime, we're about a month out from Father's Day. 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
3: 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Cloudy today with a slight chance for showers later this afternoon and a high around 60. Your full KNSI forecast on the way in moments. Good morning, I'm Jennifer Leverins. A gun and notebook, prosecutors say, links Luigi Mangione to the killing of Minnesota-based UnitedHealthcare CEO Brian Thompson can be used as evidence at his murder trial. The judge's ruling Monday partially rejects a defense argument that those items were seized illegally before a search warrant was obtained. It's a major win for prosecutors, enabling them to show the jury a possible murder weapon and evidence they say points to motive. The judge also ruled other evidence found during an initial search of Mangione's backpack, though, must be suppressed. Mangione has pleaded not guilty to state and federal charges. The Minnesota legislature wrapped up its session Sunday night, passing the $1.2 billion bonding bill, which funds infrastructure projects statewide, with 15 minutes left to go. The bill includes more than $12 million for central Minnesota. St. Cloud and surrounding communities will see money for the Mississippi Riverwalk connection, Mayhew Lake Road safety improvements, and a downtown project along Fifth Avenue South. The bill also includes the motor vehicle registration tax changes struck between legislative leaders and Governor Tim Walz 4 days ago, which would reduce the Highway User Tax Distribution Fund by $246 million through fiscal year 2028. And the St. Paul Saints hosted a special marathon to support Special Olympics athletes Sunday. Team Usher Tainer Sego Masubachi ran the full 26.2-mile marathon inside the stadium, circling the ballpark's concourse 84 times, dodging fans and stadium operations while doing so. For more on these and other stories, visit knsiradio.com, where you can also cast your vote daily in our America 250 listener poll for the moments that shaped our nation. I'm Jennifer Leverins, KNSI News.
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6: 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Now your local forecast from the Hanson Paving Weather Center.
10: Cloudy today with a slight chance of thunderstorms. High temperatures reach up to 60. Northerly winds 8 to 15 miles per hour. Storms likely tonight. Lows level off around 42. Overcast skies. 54 tomorrow. Slight chance for showers. I'm staff meteorologist Paul Frombly on KNSI. Right now, 54.
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0: Welcome back in, Clay Travis, Buck Sexton Show. All right, Buck, I want to get your read on, well, let me first put a little bit of a bow on that Virginia Democrat Supreme Court decision. It appears that we are going to get a, and again, correct me if I'm wrong, because judges can rule at any point in time, but I believe I am up to date on all these states. It appears we're going to get one additional Republican district in Tennessee, one additional Republican district in Louisiana, one additional Republican district in Alabama, and that Georgia, Mississippi have both decided to wait till after this election cycle to redistrict, and South Carolina is still up in air as to what they are going to do. Meanwhile, Texas adding theoretically five Republican districts, and Florida adding four Republican districts. California has added five. That is the biggest, most significant win for Democrats. But that somewhere around eight or nine positive in the direction of the Republican Party, the math is that that's where we're going to end up. And again, people can correct me if I'm wrong out there, because there's a lot of different state lawsuits and redistricting stories to be following in real time, and it's possible today, in the last 2 hours, there have been changes in those places. Why do I bring this up, Buck? Given what the United States Supreme Court did, which is say, hey, we think the Virginia Supreme Court got this right, we're not going to touch this, so Virginia is staying 6-5 in favor of Democrats, I actually think there's a decent chance Republicans can retain control of the House. That is a scorching take from Clay.
1: I like it. Scorching.
0: I would say that's a minority take right now, and that most people would not agree with me. But I was doing my research. I was reading. Right now, it appears there are around 210 safe Republican seats. In order to have the majority, you need to get to 218. It appears there's going to be about 17 or 18 so-called toss-up districts, and Democrats would basically need, I mean, Republicans need to split roughly on the toss-up districts in order to maintain control of the House. But Democrats are going to have, if they win back the House, what appears to be a very slim majority, much like Republicans have had a very slim majority in 22 and in 24 in the outcome. So put me down, Allie. I do not believe there is a world where we have a landslide in the House where suddenly 30 seats one way or the other are swinging. I think we're talking about 8 to 10 seats that are moving one direction or the other. And so as that is the case, it is unlikely that we're going to see some sort of seismic tsunami-like impact one direction or the other. Senate is actually somewhat more challenging. Republicans are favored right now in the Senate, but there are more, I would say, battlegrounds in the Senate as a percentage than there are in the House. Does that make sense? The gerrymandering has occurred to such an extent now that there's only 18 toss-up seats left out of 435. So it doesn't move very much one direction or the other.
1: I like where your head's at on this. And I feel like there's more momentum for Republicans at this stage of the game in some key places than certainly would have been just your guess out of the gate a year ago, right? I mean, usually going into the midterms,
0: yes,
1: if you remember, everybody, the 2018 midterm was brutal.

0: side and now the other, you know, is we had the Biden interregnum of 4 years where people can remember it really was incompetent administration of government under the Democrats. You know, they came back after Trump first time around. Then Trump's now back in office. I feel like the hope and change routine for Democrats won't be as strong as it would, as it might otherwise be.
1: I think that's a good take. Let me also, though, play for you what I think. I asked the question, if we got a resolution in the Iran situation, what would Democrats run on? I think they're going to run on Calais, Louisiana. And we've got a bunch of cuts of this from people both that would acknowledge themselves, I think, as being far left. And I'll start with them. But even people who are supposed to be moderate Democrats from red states are taking this same talking point. Ayanna Pressley, one of the members of the squad, Democrat from Massachusetts. Buck, listen to this. She says Republicans would rather black people pick cotton than pick the president. This is Cut 15.
2: I have to just tell the truth. There are people in this hostile anti-black administration that would rather black Americans pick cotton than pick the president, than pick their congressperson, than pick a senator.
1: Okay, so understand what's going on here. In the wake of Calais v. Louisiana, they now are saying black people's right to vote is being threatened. This is actually, I think, a credit to the southern states. The numbers that I have seen suggest that black people in the South, and I live in the South, are actually more likely to be registered to vote now than white people are in some southern states. That is a direct refutation of everything that happened in the 1940s, 50s, that entire era, which most of us listening right now were never a part of. But saying we can't have race-based redistricting has immediately turned into, oh, Republicans don't want black people to vote. This has nothing to do with voting rights at all. Here is Cut 17, Cory Booker, Buck, saying the same thing.
3: For all Americans, Alabama is sacred soil. So much of our democracy came of age there before the sacrifices of martyrs, before Fred Shuttlesworth and Martin Luther King and so many other heroes of Alabama campaigns. We did not have a complete democracy. Blacks were prevented from voting by all kind of means, from terrorism and lynching, all the way to legislators making it difficult for blacks to vote. And now we have a Supreme Court, six members, who are sending us back to that long, almost century where black political leadership and black electoral fairness was not represented in the House of Representatives. And we're going to see now, with surgical-like precision, state house after state house in southern states, them writing maps to try to eviscerate black leadership.
1: Okay. So that, and now here is, Buck, I want to play this because there's a lot of you listening to me in Kentucky who see through this BS, but a lot of people are saying, hey, you know what the Democrats really need? They need Andy Beshear. He's a blue state, elected, Democrat elected in a red state. And now that he's not running for reelection anymore, first of all, I think he's done an awful job. I think Andy Beshear has been a disaster as the governor of Kentucky. I think Kentucky has fallen further behind states like Tennessee, that obviously we border. Most of my family is raised in Kentucky. All my dad's family came down from Kentucky. That's how we ended up in Nashville. I think Andy Beshear's done an awful job. But listen to Cut 16.
4: I recognize that I will never be able to feel the pain of racism, but I know that it exists. We have a president that denies that racism exists, but he shows us what it looks like every single day. But we can push back against this shameful decision by the Supreme Court. We can try to protect voting rights. Democratic governors can veto redistricting plans that would eliminate minority-majority seats. We can refuse to call our legislatures back into session. We are not going to redistrict in Kentucky because I refuse to call them back because they would do the wrong thing.
0: Clay, can I just this reminds me so much of the climate change is real mantra. Racism exists. Climate change is real. These are statements of first of all, they're so broad as to be almost without meaning, where they don't tell you anything. Because, okay, what do you do then? Climate change is real, so what? Now what? That's the real question. Okay, yeah, the climate changes. racism is real. Of course,

0: racism is real. Notice how they always say this, though. It's like genuflecting before the left-wing racial spoils gods in this country or something. Like, you're supposed to say, oh, well, because racism is real, what, we need to add 150 points on average to the SAT score of every black student admitted to Harvard forever? Is that what racism is real means? Because that's what racism is real has meant until a couple of years ago. You know, does it mean that black people get to have their own districts where they get guaranteed to have black representation because they're specifically carving? Well, no, we're being told that that's actually not okay. So that's there's a difference between being treated the same and being treated specially. And the demand here is actually for special treatment. It's not for equal treatment.
1: Yeah, the swing was from racism existed, and again, it existed for most of the lives of many people that are listening to us when we were not alive. I have said, and some people came after me, but I think it's 100% true, if you were born in the United States since 1980, the only real racism you have experienced is racism where it is benefiting some races at the expense of others, that is largely anti-white and anti-Asian racism, right?
0: It's benefiting black and Hispanic slash Latino at the expense of Asian and white. That is what the data irrefutably and according to the Supreme Court shows.
1: And the goal of that was coming out of what was a racist era, we're going to put in place affirmative action. We're going to cure racism with more racism. I think most people in America of all different backgrounds have decided, you know, that's not a great long-term plan. Here's what I would say would actually be a great pushback. We talk about racism in America as if it is still 1963, okay? There are white people who are racist against black people. That exists. Not disputing it. There are also a lot of black people who are racist against white people and Asian people and Hispanic people. Racism goes in every direction now. Heck, there are, and some of you who are Asian and listening to me right now are going to nod along too. There is racism inside the Asian community against other Asians based on where they are from in Asia, right?
0: This There's is actually racism very, in very the common. Indian yes. subcontinent and in China based upon the darkness of your skin within the same race, everybody. Yes. And if you think that this is very real, it's the caste system in India, but it's a de facto caste system in China in a lot of ways. The darker you are as a Chinese person, the more they look down upon you.
1: So there's all these different sorts of ways to judge people. What I would say, and I think this show has been pretty consistent on, is your race and your gender are two of the least interesting things about you because you have absolutely nothing to do with what your race or your gender is. You were born, you're black, you're Asian, you're Hispanic, you are white, you're male or female, we believe. Now, Democrats actually believe now, and this is the foundation of identity politics, that the most important thing about you is your race and gender. That is, the immutable characteristics that you were born with are your so foundational to you that they should represent everything. This is actually a fundamental refutation of what the civil rights argument was initially about, which is you should be judged by the content of your character, not the color of your skin. What we have ended up with is we've ended up in a big circle where now you are judged and permanently defined by identities that you did not pick. And I think for most people out there listening to us right now, you're kind of nodding along. The things that you don't choose to do, the things that you don't pick about yourself are your least interesting attributes, right? Like the fact that I'm a white guy to me is the most boring thing about me because I had nothing to do with any of the choices associated with that. It's my life choices since that should people can judge me pro or con on since then.
0: Well, this also just goes to the fundamental character of America and the realization, the true realization of the ideals. We all know it was imperfect, more than imperfect, obviously, but we know it wasn't properly implemented at the founding. But the ideals of the founding, 250 years in, it's not you know, we went from you're being treated improperly, unfairly because you are black to now you have to be treated better than other people in the same country because you are black. Both of these are wrong. It's actually very straightforward. Under the law, neither of these things are permissible. Neither of these things are acceptable under the Constitution. As the Supreme Court has ruled, but this isn't like a theoretical at this point. Supreme Court has said you can't do this stuff in college admissions anymore. It's not allowed. And more lawsuits are just going to show that this is being done and that's how it's going to have to stop. Or it will, I think, eventually stop. But the promise of the founding is, whether you're black, you're white, you're Asian, you're Hispanic, you're whatever, you're treated as a person. You have the same rights when it comes to voting. You actually don't get to have special rights forever. That period has passed. And that is what all these Democrat politicians are fighting against. Notice, you know, the Congressional Black Caucus, you know, doesn't let in Republicans.
1: Yeah. And I would point out, if you question the era in which we are in, as we get ready to go to break here, Florida is poised to elect Byron Donalds to represent the entire state. That feels pretty significant to me. So you're going to argue that people in the South are disenfranchised, but the entire state of Florida is about to elect. What would you say governor of Florida ranks in most powerful
0: positions?
1: It's just
0: amazing to me, isn't it? White Republican Floridians are, and I, you know, I'm not doing an endorsement thing here, but they're all like super psyched about the prospect of a Byron Donalds governorship. And we don't even feel the need to go like, see, because this state isn't racist.
1: Yeah.
0: Because we know we're, you know, because you know you're not. Yeah, this is the thing. We
1: yeah,
0: understand.
1: And by the way, Byron Donalds has represented, along with Wesley Hunt, along with a decent number of guys, very white districts.
0: Yeah. We really do just care about the person and the principles and what their leadership is. We actually don't care what the skin color is. That's the Republican way. The Democrats are, let's get out the color chart. What? Yeah. How much are both sides? Just one parent? What special rules? How do we apply it here? Do you cry a lot about how everything's unfair or not? You know, these are the things that they do.
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0: We'll be back in just a minute with a lot more show. 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
1: 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Hot dogs, road trips, a long weekend. 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
14: Good afternoon. I'm Jake Judd in the KNSI Newsroom. Coming up on KNSI News, a man is shot in the face while driving in central Minnesota. Flames are engulfing wilderness in the northern part of the state, and the governor is calling in the troops. And St. Cloud is looking to make the drive on a stretch of road a little prettier. 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
2: 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When you...
15: president could face a new legal fight on Lisa Brady, Fox News, as the Justice Department announces a compensation fund for people claiming political prosecutions.
16: President Trump and members of his family agreed to drop a lawsuit against the IRS in exchange for the Justice Department creating a $1.7 billion anti-weaponization fund. Acting Attorney General Todd Blanche says the fund sets up a lawful process for victims of lawfare and weaponization. Government watchdogs and Democrats say the fund has little oversight and will benefit friends of the president with meritless claims. The lawsuit against the IRS was filed in response to the leak of tax records by an agency contractor.
15: Fox's Jared Halpern at the White House. Former South Carolina attorney Alec Murdoch is now suing former court clerk Becky Hill, accusing her of tampering with the jury at his murder trial. Last week, the state Supreme Court tossed out the convictions for killing his wife and son, largely over Hill's role. The state does plan to retry Murdoch. A key ruling in the state case against Luigi Mangione, who's accused of killing healthcare executive Brian Thompson in New York City and was arrested days later in Pennsylvania. The judge granting a defense motion to suppress evidence, but not all of it.
17: Mangione was nabbed as he was sitting at the McDonald's, and police officer Christy Wasser looked through his backpack. She found a bullet magazine wrapped in wet underwear and other items. She then took that backpack to the police station, where she found the gun police said was used to kill Thompson. Judge Kerr ruled the search at McDonald's was not legal, and what was found there will not be allowed at the trial. Caro, though, is allowing what Wasser found in the backpack at the police station. That includes the 9mm gun, silencer, and notebook. Prosecutors call his manifesto, but lawyers say is a diary.
15: Fox's Eric Shawn. Mangione also faces a federal trial, with the New York State trial tentatively set to begin first in September. 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
14: KNSI News Time is 12:02, mostly cloudy with a high near 60. Your full KNSI forecast is on the way in moments. Good afternoon. I'm Jake Judd. A 78-year-old man is recovering after being shot in the face while driving on Highway 4 in Meeker County. According to the sheriff's office, late Friday afternoon, a deputy was in his marked squad car and parked alongside the highway when a man, visibly bleeding from his head and mouth, pulled up next to him and said he had just been shot. The man was airlifted to Hennepin County Medical Center with serious but not life-threatening injuries. A preliminary investigation shows someone was target shooting in their family-owned land when they missed their target. Police are still looking into what happened. Fire crews are battling multiple wildfires across northern Minnesota. Strong winds and dry conditions fueled the fires over the weekend as some areas were forced to evacuate. Governor Tim Walz declared a peacetime emergency and mobilized the National Guard to Crow Wing County to assist with a 1,200-acre wildfire. Meanwhile, residents between Two Harbors and Castle Danger were evacuated as flames moved through wooded areas filled with homes. More than 150 firefighters from Minnesota, Iowa, Wisconsin, and Canada responded to the weekend blazes. The St. Cloud City Council will consider a plan to bring granite gateway monuments to two roundabouts along 33rd Street South. The proposals call for stone features at the roundabouts at County Road 74 and at Cooper Avenue. A community poll in early April found that a multiple stone natural design was the preferred concept. For more on these and other stories, visit knsiradio.com, which is also where you can vote in our America 250 listener poll for the most influential moments that shaped our country. I'm Jake Judd, KNSI News.
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20: 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I am Todd Simpson. The Minnesota Twins start a series with the Houston Astros today at Target Field. 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And we are now 115 days to the start of the NFL 2026 season. Todd Simpson, KNSI Sports.
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2: 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Now your local forecast from the Hanson Paving Weather Center.
30: High of 60 this afternoon under cloudy skies with a slight chance of thunderstorms. North winds 8 to 15 miles per hour. Cloudy skies expected tonight. Storms likely 42. Slight chance for showers tomorrow. High temperatures reach up to 54. Overcast skies. I'm staff meteorologist Paul Trombley on KNSI. Currently, it's 54 degrees.
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0: Second hour of Clay and Buck kicks off right now. And a couple things. I want to talk a little bit more about the race out in Los Angeles and in the state of California for the governor's mansion, respectively, because there's just some really interesting dynamics playing out there. And I gave Spencer Pratt, who we, just so you all know, we have reached out. We are in the stages, I think, of getting him to come and join us. Understandably, I think he's a little wary of media people he does not know. And we are a known entity to people who have been on the right and in politics for any length of time. But he is new to this game. And neither Clay nor I have particularly deep roots in reality TV. Although, I wonder which one of us would last longer on Survivor.
1: I think you would.
2: Actually, I take it back.
0: I think you just said I got a little extra storage, you know what I mean? So I could outlast them. You know, I got more calories to go with.
1: I don't know. I'm not sure if I'm getting stronger or fatter. It may be a combination of both. But I will say, I think you may have more. So first of all, neither one of us would be good candidates. I think both of us would do poorly. So this
0: true.
1: Is like,
0: yeah.
1: This is like saying, you know, which fat kid is going to do better giving up chocolate the longest, right?
0: We are one-legged men in the ass-kicking contest,
1: yes,
0: for sure.
1: This is not... I think... Well, actually, this is such a tough call. I think I would be better able to handle the awfulness of living outdoors than you would, but I don't think I would be good at it. I just think you and I would both be awful at it. I think I might be a little bit less awful at it.
0: I think your attitude would probably pull you through. I think I might have the edge on you when it comes to like fishing with a spear, but I don't know why. I'm just making that up, but I think so.
1: I don't think you're a good spear fisherman. I don't know. I don't think I would be. I think I would be awful at everything that has to do with survivor life. First of all, and I've made this clear before, I don't enjoy being outdoors and staying outdoors. I like being outdoors and going back to a house. This whole idea of, oh, let's just camp outside in the cold and the rain and the heat or whatever it is, that is not appetizing to me. So the whole concept of being outdoors is not something that I would be in favor of.
0: Yeah.
1: Does that make sense?
0: Yeah. Oh, no, for sure. Yeah, and I do not think I would be a... I think this audience, though, if we just did a quick, like... if we just did a quick casting call, we could get some people, guys and gals, out of the people listening right now who would be Survivor superstars. I bet some of you know how to do that stuff where you make the lean-to and you make the caveman tools and all of it. So I know you people. I know how
1: Laura
0: you are.
1: Laura would do well, much better than I would. I think she'd probably do better than you,
0: really?
1: Too. I think Carrie.
0: Oh, Carrie's a house cat. Carrie's a house cat, just like me. She is not an outdoor.
1: Laura,
0: one of the things when we were getting married, I was like, "Is it okay that I never want to take you camping?" She's like, "Yeah, that's fine." I was like, I was like, "I'll stay in a hotel and go look at mountains. I'll hike. I'll be in the outdoors. I want to be in a bed every night." Growing up with a dad who made me go out there and put the air mattress thing that you blew up yourself on the rocky ground,
1: oh, yeah.
0: And waking up and it's really cold outside and you're shivering in your little sleeping bag and the whole thing. No, I'm good. I like thread count. I like a bed. I'm a house cat. I know that. See, at least know thyself. To thine own self be true. Clay and I know where we are in this. And a lot of you are like, you know, I could last three months in the Yukon with just one match and a blade. You know, I know that's you guys. Neither of us are up there for that. So, okay, sorry. So a little bit of a digression there into reality TV. We're not big in reality TV. World, but we'll try to get Spencer Pratt on. I had to just get into this story for a second here because I have some theories. I wouldn't even say they're conspiracy theories. I just think they're theories. This story from Axios, Clay, we haven't spent a lot of time on Cuba here on the show, and it's very interesting. Cuba just had a meeting with the CIA director, okay?
1: This was Cuba.
0: In Cuba, that's what I mean. Yeah, of course, in Cuba. CIA director and a bunch of people who are with them with faces blurred out because, you know, they're maybe undercover or they just don't want their identities out there, meeting with senior communist. And by the way, it's just a mafia. Cuba's just a mafia state. You really think they're walking around talking about Leninism and, you know, the workers' paradise? No, it's a mafia state. It's just a country run by an organized crime family known as the Castros. And you know, enough is enough. But Clay, this story, so the CIA just met with them, and I think that's going to tie into this story. Axios, not usually, like, it's lib, but not usually completely full of it. You know, they usually, I wouldn't say there's been a lot of retracted Axios stories that I'm familiar with. I trust Axios probably more than CNN at this point. Cuba has acquired, according to Axios, more than 300 military drones and recently began discussing plans to use them to attack the U.S. base at Guantanamo Bay, U.S. military vessels, and possibly Key West. Whoa, hey, it's like right in my backyard. 90 miles north of Havana, according to classified intelligence shared with Axios. Clay, this to me is, because I think there's something else going on, but this, if this is true, even I would have to say, this is the most pretextual, oh, we're just going to go in there and kick their asses thing I've ever seen in my life. Really? Cuba's going to, they can't keep the lights on at night anywhere in the country, basically, but they're going to start hitting us with drones? They're going to pick a fight now? It was pretty funny to read this. I was like, wow, guys, it's not too slick if this is what we're going to do.
1: Buck, if Iran, Venezuela, Ukraine all weren't happening, Cuba would be a huge story.
0: Yes.
1: Now, you can say Venezuela, which is true, is directly connected to Cuba because it was our removing of Maduro that ended all of the free oil and gas that otherwise was flowing into Cuba or drastically reduced. Also, we told Mexico, hey, stop the flow of oil and gas into Cuba. But a few years into, well, when we first started this program together, there were massive protests in Cuba. And I would submit to you that if Cuba were out there as a standalone issue, it would be one that everybody is talking about. I think that Cuba is going to fall as a communist state. And now what that's going to look like going forward, I think, is going to be somewhat challenging. But to me, when we toppled Venezuela, and again, everything is going so well in Venezuela that no one even mentions it. They're producing more oil and gas than they have in a very long time. The overall freedoms in Venezuela are better. Yes, they still need to have elections at some point in time. But when we basically, remember the when my oldest son was young, they had that game where you would throw, what was it, the pigs? Do you remember the flying pigs game? You were so young. I mean, meaning you were so, you weren't dating or are having a baby in yourself. What is the flying pig game? Does anybody in the audience in our studio know the flying pig game? I know I'm going to be blown up when nobody does.
0: No way.
1: So I'm on a flying pig island here. It is
0: Clay's having an aneurysm right now. What flying?
1: What pig? It was the most popular. I think they were pigs. They turned it into a whole industry. You played the game and you shot them at the structure and you tried to knock down the whole place. Yeah, sorry, Angry Birds. I thought they were, sorry. Angry Birds. I thought
0: Angry Pigs.
1: Yeah, I mean,
0: Angry Birds, flying pigs.
1: Were pigs. My apologies. Not angry pigs, Angry Birds. This analogy would have worked really well if I had nailed it instead of getting the
0: animals
1: wrong.
0: That's a real old man move. You're like, there's like the flying pigs game.
1: At the flying pigs, the birds, pigs, you know, that you pull them. So you set the slingshot up, and my 5-year-old back in the day loved this game. And if you hit things perfectly, you would hit one little support structure and everything around it would collapse. Venezuela was the support structure upholding Cuba. And Mexico's support was another one of those, but really it was taking out Venezuela. There is no world in which I believe the existing Cuban government is going to survive. So I think the question, and Buck, you may have even studied this back in the day at CIA. I know they've been studying it for 60 some odd years. The question is, how do you create a system that is better for the Cuban people without utterly collapsing whatever limited amounts of support exist in Cuba right now? Because Cuba has what, around 9 million people off the top of my head, and all of those 9 million basically wish they lived in Miami. It's like 9 million people in Cuba and live in Miami is like a 95% approval rating, right?
0: What?
1: That they wish. Every Cuban basically wishes they could live in Miami instead of Cuba, or at least live in Cuba and have Miami-level lifestyle.
0: Yeah, Cuba is obviously
1: so my question is, how do you create a world in which all of Cuba doesn't immediately come to the United States and further collapse the existing Cuban economy? And how do you transition?
0: I have your answer. I have an answer. Or rather, I think I have what is being offered up right now as the answer to what's happening. I think the CIA director, and I have no inside knowledge of this, I did not talk to anyone senior intel about it, but my sense, first of all, they're sharing that photo, which was very interesting. So that's an unusual, you don't have a lot of CIA director meeting with basically an enemy regime photos that just get released from the CIA's official account. So that was sending a very clear message publicly. And Clay, I think the private message, which ties into the public message, was, you guys saw what we did to Maduro, right? You guys realize how easy this would be for us, right? We're not saying we're going to come. We're not landing the 82nd Airborne. We're not sending a Marine Expeditionary Unit, or, you know, we're just going to find who's the biggest pain in the ass, who the biggest pains in the ass in the government are. And we're going to show up because we know you're all involved in all kinds of illegal stuff, including drug trafficking through your island. And we're going to lock you up in the nastiest federal prison in America imaginable forever. Or you can actually start to play ball.
1: Yep.
0: I think that is the pitch the CIA director likely made to Diaz-Canal, or, you know, the guy who's running Cuba now and his top lieutenants and whatever. I think it was basically, some of you are going to go. You can either be on the good guy side of this, or you can be on the Delta guys kicking in your door at 3 a.m. and hopefully they take you into custody side of this. Like, that's where this is, I think.
1: I am cautiously optimistic. I tend to be cautiously optimistic about a lot. That Marco Rubio, who is, I think, spearheading this to a large extent, has been thinking about how to replace this Cuban regime for legitimately his entire life. And that this would be the equivalent, if you are a Cuban kid growing up and being the guy who is in charge of finally dismantling the awful communist regime of Cuba, is akin to being Neo in the Matrix and finding out that you are the Cuban Neo. You have grown up and you are now able to fix everything that was wrong with this broken system in Cuba. Having said that, I think, by the way, that's a great, that you want a good meme to turn Marco Rubio into the Cuban Neo. That is, I would think, would kill with the Cuban community out there. I think it's going to be super difficult here because they are so decrepit and so run down trying to figure out how to bring some form of capitalism to Cuba and not make things immediately worse in the short term. I think it's going to cost a lot of U.S. money. I think we're going to have to give them a lot of oil and gas. I think we're going to have to give them a lot of support in order to stabilize the awfulness that they have right now.
0: We have big carrots to offer here, along with, you know, the stick is, I think, what we just talked about, which is our badass bearded dudes in the middle of the night get, you know, dropped right at your front door and they're kicking in doors
1: you're
0: with
1: done.
0: M4s. Yeah, you're donezo. I think that has now been probably explained to the leaders of the Cuban, because I'm sure they think, oh, look, we can, what are you going to stop us with? We've seen how well that Chinese stuff and Russian supplied stuff worked in Iran or in Venezuela.
1: By the way,
0: do you think you're going to stop
1: us? Who was protecting Maduro? Cubans.
0: Cubans.
1: Yeah, we wiped them out.
0: Good
1: so
0: point.
1: So your baddest ass dudes are already waxed. Like, they did not stand up very well for Maduro.
0: So I think they made the classic offer they can't refuse. We'll see if they do in fact refuse it. I think that would be unwise. I think they will, because I think that there's some worry that some of them will end up taking a dirt nap one way or another if they try to play ball with America. But we'll see. But Cuba could be turned into a wonderful place, I think, very rapidly.
1: Oh,
0: Clay, you know, Europeans love to vacation there, even under the current situation. You get a lot of European investment. You get a lot of American investment. The beaches there, from what I understand, I obviously haven't been, but the beaches there are actually quite beautiful. And there's a lot. I mean, the tourism industry would boom, but they've just ruined this place. Communists ruin everything. The communists have ruined this place. And now is a chance to turn around. By the way, I'm very bullish on Venezuela. It's going to take some time, but I think Venezuela in 5 years, you're going to start to see stories. once Trump's no longer in office. By the way, if there's a Democrat in 2029, I promise you, you'll start to see stories about how Venezuela's just turned itself around, and it's so amazing what's happening with their oil industry. That's where that's going.
1: I want to talk more because I'm super fascinated by the Cuba situation. I think one of the challenges, Buck, is some of the prior owners who are probably listening to us right now. The fact that they just swept in and took over all of the existing Cuban industry, to what extent are claims still valid from current Americans who fled Cuba, but whose families had assets, property, everything else? I think that's a bit of a challenge, too. But I want to tell you, who do I want to tell you about? I want to tell you all about Rapid Radios. Unfortunately, we got awful tornadoes that are scheduled to sweep through much of the tornado belt, middle part of the country, over the next few days, based on my understanding of current weather conditions. 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

0: Welcome back in, Clay, Travis, Buck Sexton Show. We are rolling through so many different stories that we are catching up with. I have not spent very much time on this. We mentioned it, but I will say this Murdoch trial, Buck, lead story all weekend on Fox News. So right now they are carrying live a press conference that murder trial conviction has been tossed out. Sometimes I feel like I live in a different world where there is a huge obsession. I bet in this audience, if Fox News is covering a press conference live on it, there are many of you that were obsessed with the Murdoch trial. Not something that I have followed at all, but based on how much it's being covered, it must be a huge story. He's staying in prison. He's already been convicted of financial mismanagement. To me, there's not a lot here. He's going to be in prison the rest of his life no matter what, but it sounds like there's going to be a new trial coming on the double murder in that case, just FYI.
1: So often these past few months, when we mention Israel, it's in the context of the war in the Middle East, or before that, the Hamas terror attacks and the ongoing conflict in the region. Israel has a population of nearly 9 million Jewish residents connected to a promise made by God thousands of years ago. That same promise continues even now in 2026. And that matters today, especially when the population has been subject to ongoing missile and drone attacks and the fragile ceasefire in place. Even though the people in Israel are several continents away, many of us are taught to care for them with words found in the Bible. The International Fellowship of Christians and Jews are a nonprofit organization that's built a bridge of support between Christians following the word of God and the Jewish population in need. IFCJ are on the ground in Israel. Their team delivers food, care for the vulnerable, and tells the Jewish people they are not alone. 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
3: 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It's mostly cloudy with a high near 60. Your full KNSI forecast is coming up in moments. Good afternoon. I'm Jake Judd. The St. Cloud City Council will hold a second public hearing tonight on a package of building permit fee increases, with the panel already receiving several letters opposing them. The Central Minnesota Builders Association is asking the council to reconsider, warning the hikes could discourage construction. Greater St. Cloud Development Corporation CEO Natalia Bauman is also urging the council to wait and explore alternatives, including modernizing the city's vacant building registry as a different revenue source. The hearing is set for 6 o'clock at City Hall. But before that, two Minnesota Department of Transportation studies on Highway 10 will be the focus of the St. Cloud City Council work session Monday afternoon. The studies have been looking at safety and traffic problems along the corridor. The project team will present from 4 o'clock to 5:30 at City Hall. A new poll finds Americans unhappy with the state of the economy. The CBS News and YouGov poll out Sunday shows that Americans find financial conditions uncertain and the economy to be struggling. The survey also found that Americans' approval of President Donald Trump's handling of inflation has hit its lowest point. Respondents noted their income is not keeping up with inflation, which has reached its highest level since April of 2023. And the so-called beer that made Milwaukee famous is being retired. Pabst Brewing is ending production of Schlitz after 177 years in existence. For more on these and other stories, visit knsiradio.com, which is also where you can vote in our America 250 listener poll for the most influential moments that shaped our country. I'm Jake Judd, KNSI News.
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2: 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Now your local forecast from the Hanson Paving Weather Center.
9: High of 60 this afternoon under cloudy skies with a slight chance of thunderstorms. North winds 8 to 15 miles per hour. Cloudy skies expected tonight. Storms likely 42. Slight chance for showers tomorrow. High temperatures reach up to 54. Overcast skies. I'm Staff Meteorologist Paul Crombley on KNSI. Currently, it's 54 degrees.
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0: Welcome back in to Clay and Buck. Let's talk a little about the L.A. mayor's race, just because there's so much commentary around it. This has now turned into a national news story, I think in large part because of the narrative of Spencer Pratt as a guy whose house burned down. No one denies or disagrees with this. House burned down in the Palisades fire, which was started by an angry leftist who was inspired by Luigi, right? Who's also in court today, and they are able to use evidence that the defense was trying to block, just as a side note. But the guy who assassinated, allegedly, but we'll see how long we have to say allegedly. I don't think it's going to be too much longer. Allegedly assassinated the United Healthcare CEO right near our New York City studio, a block that Clay and I know very, very well, and has spent a lot of time on. So we have the leftists burning down, literally burning down, a whole section of Los Angeles while the leftist leadership is wildly incompetent. In fact, the mayor was in Ghana at the time, which is really far from Los Angeles. Just going to say, that's a long way to go for some kind of semi-official visit. It's not like she went on vacation, as I understand it, Clay. There was some kind of, when they do like the mayor's brother, sister cities or something visit, they did some kind of boondoggle situation so that it was all paid for. Anyway, place burned down. Spencer Pratt is getting a lot of attention now and is doing a great job with his narrative. And then here we go. I'm trying to find the latest that would translate relatively well onto, oh, yes. This is the one. We have talked before, Clay, about the yoga mommies. Now, there are yoga mommies in a lot of places across America. They particularly, I live in yoga mommy ground zero. I'm going to tell you this right now. Every mommy around me is doing yoga. They're doing Pilates. They're doing everything. Here in South Beach, it is the lifestyle. Everyone is going to class. And I live near a lot of these studios and everything else. So I know the yoga mommies. My wife is a yoga mommy, in fact. So, as is Clay's. I know she does every sport, but she do a little yoga. I know she does like working out
1: Laura
0: and kickboxing
1: does,
0: and dancing.
1: Laura
0: and
1: does crazy amounts
0: does
1: of everything that keeps women in good shape. So yeah,
0: there you go.
1: She taught yoga for a while, I believe.
0: There you go. Okay.
1: Yeah.
0: So we got yoga mommy expertise here. And Spencer Pratt knows in Los Angeles, you know, the Lululemon Brigade, as you will, the Lululemon Brigade is very strong. There's a lot of ladies there, too, who are really into it. And he recognizes that this is depends. If they're if they're mommies, if they're married with kids, Republicans actually can do pretty well with them. If they're single, it's a lot harder. But here is a Spencer Pratt supporter ad and hat tip to Jean Parmesan, interesting, on X, who came up with this ad that has now gone viral. Listen to this.
2: All right, class, great job today. Hey, I have to tell you something. Promise you won't get mad? I'm voting for Spencer Pratt. Get mad? I'm voting for Spencer Pratt, too. Did someone mention Spencer Pratt? No? No. Oh, because I'm actually voting for him. Oh, so are we. I just don't know if we can say that too loud over here. Say what? Spencer Pratt? He's got my vote. Wait, is everyone here voting for Spencer Pratt?
0: Play. All these, for those who can't see it, if you were on X over the weekend, you probably saw it. Those are AI women, okay? This is what's amazing now. They look very realistic. You can tell they're AI, but just barely. And it certainly works for creative purposes. Attractive AI women in yoga pants saying that they're going to vote for Spencer Pratt. This goes viral. A couple things happening here. One is being able to leverage AI as a tool of politics is now a thing that we're going. This is now the game for at least for social media, for online content. This is the way that memes were really powerful, Clay, I think, in the first Trump term. AI and the sort of memetic aspect of AI is now also a really big part of our. I just think it's interesting. It's part of the toolkit now. It works.
1: Yes, it works really, really well. The other part of that.

0: in the actual results. Because to be fair, Buck, we talked about this last week, sometimes the media, and we're in the media, makes people believe a story matters, and then when you see the results, you recognize how much of a lie or how inaccurate that was, right? The perfect example of this was Tony Hinchcliffe, the roast comedian, made a joke about Puerto Rico, and everybody tried to say that was at the Trump Madison Square Garden rally. This is going to change everything when it comes to Hispanic support, when it comes to how Puerto Ricans vote. And then Trump won Hispanic men and narrowly lost Hispanic women. And everyone who told you that that joke was going to change everything and spent a week talking about it was totally wrong. So to what extent is the Spencer Pratt momentum online, which is huge and real, how much of that is reflective of real Los Angeles voters? And here's the other part of this. Sometimes the media talking about it can turn a story that wasn't on the radar to a certain extent onto the radar. So I think Spencer Pratt is going to be in a runoff with Karen Bass based on what I see online. And we're going to have a repeat of the Rick Caruso versus Karen Bass campaign, with the only change being this is really not a referendum on Spencer Pratt. It's a referendum on Karen Bass. And is Los Angeles willing to have a break the glass moment where they say things have gotten so nasty, so filthy in the city of Los Angeles that we have to clean things up? And I think that's going to be the question. And are the normie moms out there, to your point, Buck, the moms who are going to yoga classes, the moms sitting in line, dropping their kids off at school, the moms walking their young kids to the park, is the Spencer Pratt pitch, which is, I'm going to make parks safe again. I'm going to make it so that you're not having to step over needles when you walk out to go to an LA park. Is that going to be effective? I think that's going to be an interesting question. By the way, breaking news, a jury has found OpenAI not liable in the Elon Musk lawsuit about whether OpenAI, I don't know how many of you followed this case, but Elon sued OpenAI, which initially started as a nonprofit and has now turned into a $1 trillion-plus for-profit AI corporation. Elon Musk sued in a Oakland, California, Northern California courtroom, and that is a victory for OpenAI and a loss for Elon Musk. The jury has found that was not improper, was not a violation of their nonprofit status. Elon Musk was going to donate whatever money he won to a nonprofit, so it's not going to be a dramatic impact. But that news has just come down in the last 5 minutes as I am going through and catching up with all of this.
1: Okay. Interesting. These AI companies, I might add, I don't know how much of this is going to happen quickly, but I think it is going to happen, where the AI is, we're having these conversations, Clay, about artificial intelligence, which sounds futuristic, but it's actually already here. I'm going to say this. I took Waymo again just yesterday. I had to run an errand, and I got in a Waymo. And let me tell you, it's amazing. You get into this car, it just takes you, drives you perfectly, takes you exactly where you want to go. And there were some moments where I was like, oh, is it going to know to kind of go around this cone? And there was a construct. It does everything. It does everything. Like, it's almost like what you're thinking it should do, it will do. Now, this is all leveraging the increases in technology, AI, GPS, all of these things that are now, they're getting faster and faster all the time. The systems are getting better and better all the time. And so our conversation of this is going to have to evolve along with it. Autonomous driving is already here. Just a question of how rapidly it is adopted and what that does to, a whole lot of different businesses and the efficiencies and also the job changes and all these things that are going to happen. And you saw over the weekend, I'm sure, I think it was Ken Griffin was saying that some of the abilities now that the high, remember, there's different levels of AI too, and like not everyone has access to the like really

0: fancy stuff, but AI can do things that would have taken a high level, like a chartered financial analyst, a CFA, or somebody with real, you know, real finance and econ experience, hours, maybe days, maybe weeks to do. AI can get you the answer in like a minute.
1: I went out
0: seconds,
1: to,
0: whatever.
1: Two things. I went out to dinner with one of the top AI guys recently at one of the biggest tech companies in the world.
2: Wow. Hey, play Travis. Look at that.
1: I peppered him with all sorts of AI questions. And the biggest question that I think is out there is everything feels so accelerated now. If you remember when the internet took off, and a lot of you remember when the internet took off, there was, I felt like, a period of time where Americans could get used to the fact that the internet was coming. And everybody remembers Y2K and what's going to happen. And you remember how long it used to take, Buck? I don't know when you got the internet at home, but the getting online on a phone line, how long it took to download anything, right? The You've Got Mail on AOL. We had a period of time where I feel like many people were able to adjust. When did you get your first email address? When did you start sitting down in front of a computer? When did the things start to move to your phone? The progression of tech allowed people to feel comfortable with it over time. Now it feels like everything is happening instantaneously. And my question that I was most interested in, does this ever slow down again? Or are we on an accelerated timetable where everybody just feels like the world is spinning too fast for them? And he told me after about a couple, in the next 18 months or so, that he thinks AI is going to slow down, and people will start to understand how it's going to be implemented faster. You just talked about self-drive. First time it's ever happened. I took my 11-year-old to school today, this morning, and Tesla drove us there, and it drove me home. I took him to the school, elementary school, the Tesla, and I'm watching it because there's kids running in every direction, and any of you who are going to elementary schools in the morning know what I'm talking about. He goes to a K-5 school, and it was flawless. I'm just telling you, you haven't gotten in a Tesla yet to have it self-drive. A guy came up to me. I was at a birthday party over the weekend, and he said, I've seen you talking about Tesla. I went and bought one, and he says, I let it drive me everywhere now. I never met him. He just came up to me at the birthday party, and he said, hey, man, I've been seeing what you said about Tesla. I went and bought one. I echo everything that you have said. Things are going to be changing really rapidly, I think, the next 18 months. And when people get uncomfortable, and I'm not a huge crazy tech guy, so I get it. I think that's going to create a discombobulated feeling. And I think combined with the affordability issues, there's just a lot of discomfort out there.
0: Yeah.
1: I don't know how that's going to play out politically, but I think the affordability plus AI happening, there's just a lot of change, and most people don't deal very well with change.
0: You know what AI can't do? Manufacture gold out of thin air. Can probably put dollars on a screen, what our government's doing, but gold is real, it's solid, it is something that has had value all throughout history. And that's why getting some gold these days, given all the tech changes and the value of the dollar decreasing and everything, makes a lot of sense for your long-term savings plan to try to build and sustain value in the dollars that you've earned, right? 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

0: Welcome back in, Clay and Buck. We are rolling through the Monday edition of the program. We're going to be joined by Derek Dooley among one of the six primaries happening tomorrow: Alabama, Georgia, Idaho, Kentucky, Oregon, and Pennsylvania. The last of the Republicans that President Trump is challenging, Thomas Massey, Kentucky 4, on the ballot. And that, Buck, is going to be, I think, the final test. We saw in Indiana in the state Senate, President Trump overwhelmingly won. We saw on Saturday in Louisiana, Julia Letlow, congratulations to her, is going to be the next senator from Louisiana. And we will see whether Thomas Massey in Kentucky 4 is going to withstand the onslaught of President Trump, as President Trump's chosen endorsed candidate is Gowrine, and I may be mispronouncing that because I'm not a I have not seen these ads, so I have only seen their names written. But right now, Gowrine has moved into a substantial lead in the public markets. 61% chance that he beats Thomas Massey live right now on both Kalshi and Polymarket.
1: Pam from Anchorage wants to weigh in. This is H on the talkbacks. Hit it.
2: I would like to point out that Clay would definitely do better on Survivor. Not only is Buck a house cat, he's a pampered house cat that looks for his cozy earth blankie to keep warm in his home when his thermostat is not set exactly right, and then looking for his creme brulee, his pistachio cat treats. Clay, you've at least gone, I would presume, to some sporting events with inclement weather and toughed it out for a couple hours. You definitely have the edge.
1: That's rough. This is, I felt the elbow on my chin there.
0: I will say again, you and I would both do poorly on this. And yes, Pam is right. I've been to some bad weather condition games, but the older I get, the less willing I am to sit in any bad weather at all and watch a game. I got a great flat screen television at home. Perfect weather. I'm getting
1: Pam. I got a little news for you, Pam. When Clay goes to sporting events now, people are serving him bellinis with caviar on them at the sporting event, okay? I'm just going to let you know a little secret here. It's not his days of the red Solo cup, drinking whatever the heck they give him. Those are long gone. Ugh.
3: Speaking truth and having fun. Clay Travis and Buck Sexton.
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10: Good afternoon. I'm Jake Judd in the KNSI Newsroom. Coming up on KNSI News, the Minnesota legislature has come to an end for the year. We'll tell you some of the things passed. The St. Cloud City Council has a second public hearing on possibly increasing building permit fees. 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
11: This is a Fox News alert. Elon Musk loses in court. Lisa Brady. A jury in California just siding with OpenAI in a court fight with Musk, who accused CEO Sam Altman of straying from the initial charitable mission of the company when Musk was a co-founder and investor. The jury finding Altman not liable on a technicality that Musk waited too long to sue.
12: So this all breaks down into what Musk says he wasn't aware of, that OpenAI says he did know. The whole point of this trial is that Musk says he did not know that OpenAI would go from a nonprofit to a for-profit company. And we know in Altman's testimony, which was probably the biggest name to happen just last week, he talked about meetings that happened at Tesla's headquarters, where Musk fully knew that they wanted to go for profit. They said that they showed him term sheets and he had no objections. So it's these details that are playing into, well, when did these things happen and does he have the right to sue?
11: Fox Business's Kelly Saberi. Again, the jury just finding Musk no longer had that right. Also just in, a defense team plays offense. Attorneys for former South Carolina attorney Alec Murdoch are now suing former court clerk Becky Hill, accusing her of tampering with the jury, days after Murdoch's murder convictions and the killings of his wife and son were tossed out by the state Supreme Court.
13: With the South Carolina Supreme Court's ruling, it has been adjudged as a matter of state law that she deprived Alec of his constitutional rights, deprived him of a right to a fair trial, and as a result, we've got to do it all over again, which nobody wants to do.
11: Defense attorney Jim Griffin also telling reporters Murdoch is grateful to no longer be a convicted murderer. The state does plan to retry him, and he remains behind bars for financial crimes. Hill was never charged with jury tampering, but admitted using her position for personal gain. 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
10: KNSI News Time is 102, sunny with a high near 85. Your full KNSI forecast is on the way in moments. Good afternoon, I'm Jake Judd. A Minnesota state trooper is pleading guilty to sexually assaulting a fellow trooper during training at Camp Ripley last summer. Jacob Christofferson faces one count of fifth-degree criminal sexual conduct. Christofferson and the woman were attending an annual use of force instructor certification at Camp Ripley on August 6th. Prosecutors say Christofferson groped her several times before a third trooper separated the two. The maximum penalty is up to a year in jail and or a $3,000 fine. A St. Cloud driver was caught typing on a laptop while also holding a cell phone in heavy traffic during last month's statewide distracted driving enforcement campaign. The Minnesota State Patrol's St. Cloud District issued 141 hands-free cell phone citations during the month-long April crackdown, ranking third among greater Minnesota agencies. Statewide, 296 law enforcement agencies reported more than 5,400 citations, around 1,000 less than last year's. For those who love a sweet treat after the plates are cleared, or for those who more are of the life short, eat dessert first type, today's St. Cloud Area Restaurant Week has them covered. Visitors can expect a variety of after-dinner delights like the loaded brownie waffle bowl sundae from Jupiter Moon Ice Cream, the Snickers Bar Dessert Martini from the Red Carpet Martini Lounge, or the delicate French macaron better than Mom's Macarons. See the full list of participating restaurants at knsiradio.com. For more on these and other stories, visit knsiradio.com, which is also where you can vote daily in our America 250 listener poll for the most influential moments that shaped our country. I'm Jake Judd, KNSI News.
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16: 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I am Todd Simpson. 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And we are now 115 days to the start of the NFL 2026 season. Todd Simpson, KNSI Sports.
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19: High of 60 this afternoon under cloudy skies with a slight chance of thunderstorms. North winds 8 to 15 miles per hour. Cloudy skies expected tonight. Storms likely 42. Slight chance for showers tomorrow. High temperatures reach up to 54. Overcast skies. I'm staff meteorologist Paul Frombly on KNSI. Currently 55.
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0: Okay, well, this has never happened before.
1: First time for everything. Happy 50th anniversary.
0: This is producer Allie.
1: And I'm producer Greg.
0: And we have actually had a major power failure. And you are not hearing Clay and Buck. They are fine. They are okay. But all the power just went out.
1: Right before we're having a guest come on and do the show. And so you're getting us for the moment until we can kind of get things fixed.
0: Yeah, so please just bear with us as Greg and I do what we're actually not trained to do, which is vamp.
1: Right. We don't even have a lot of times we'll be able to call on phone and get Clay and Buck on the phone. I don't even know if we can connect them on the phone to try to do that in. But if you'd like, I'll let you vamp for a minute while I go do that.
0: Okay,
1: this is how unplanned all of this is. We're figuring this out with you on the air live to millions of you right now.
0: Yeah, a little behind the scenes. It's been total chaos in the studio.
1: All right, let me go.
2: Hey, guys, I'm here.
0: Oh, thank God.
1: Oh, hello.
2: Are we on the air?
1: We are. We're on the air, Buck. We're going to hand it back
2: to you.
1: All right. Yeah, so there's producer Allie.
0: Right, let the guys take it from here.
1: Thanks, Buck.
2: Hey, guys. So that was interesting. I think we are back on the radio. This is the reality of live radio. We can talk and you can hear everything. Because we had a little bit of a technical issue, I think is what they would call it. I think that's the business term for this. Clay, are you with us, though?
3: I am. So far as I can tell. Out of New York City, evidently the building in New York City lost power. You would think, one would, that given the fact that you're in Miami, I'm in Nashville, and the production staff is in New York City, that three different locations would provide perfect protection from ever being knocked off the air.
2: But I think that's why we're on the air right now, to the point. I believe that we are now being rerouted through one of our satellites in California. So there you go. So we're good to go. We're back on the air, everybody. Power outage. I hope you guys are okay there. They're in the dark in New York City right now. I don't know what is going on. I think it's just that building, right?
3: Yeah, I would, and I don't know... producer Allie says that she needs a sponsor for a hair graying product because of all the different tech-related issues. I don't think they can talk down the line to us, so they may be able to hear us. You can text me if we have guest capabilities right now or if that is not the case. Okay, we are joined now by Georgia Senate candidate Derek Dooley. He is the Republican candidate among, I think there are three of them basically running. The primary is tomorrow in Georgia. Derek Dooley with us now, former football head coach, finally has decided he couldn't take it any longer and has stepped into the fray. What can you tell us, Derek Dooley, about the on-the-ground situation in Georgia? And for people nationwide that are listening, the winner of this primary will be running against John Ossoff, who I think I feel comfortable in saying has no business whatsoever representing the people of Georgia. And certainly Georgia shouldn't have two Democrat senators in a state that President Trump just won and that has had a Republican governor for some time.
4: Well, you're right about that, Clay, and thank you for having me on the show. You know, when I decided to announce my candidacy all the way back in August, I really had one goal, and that was to earn it from the Georgia people. Since I announced, I think I've put about 35,000 miles driving around this big state in our truck. And I think over the last 6 or 8 weeks, we've made about 64 stops in 59 counties. And the surge in the polling has started to show. There's just a lot of excitement on the ground, and we really feel good about where we are heading into tomorrow. But, of course, as you know, the most important thing is getting everybody out to vote. So we're just encouraging everybody to show up at the polls because the candidates matter in these primaries, and I feel confident that I'm the best candidate to go beat John Ossoff, because you're right. He doesn't represent Georgia, and the Georgia people don't know much about him, and we need a candidate who can educate the Georgia people about what he stands for.
2: Well, let's start with that, Derek. It's Buck. Nice to meet you, sir.
4: Hey, Buck.
2: And hey, how you doing? Actually, before we get into that, I'm curious. When you first met Clay many years ago, what was more likely, that you were going to run for Senate or that he was going to be on a right-wing political talk radio show on almost 600 stations? What do you think?
4: Well, Clay and I had, we sparred a little bit back in the day, but I'll tell you, Buck, you know, he hadn't changed a bit. I don't think I've changed much, and I always respected him. You know, when I got there, everybody told me, you don't need to talk about this guy, Clay Travis. You know, he's a bad guy. He's bad for the program, that sort of stuff. Well, I just listened to him and read what he said, and it was always a good, fair, honest critique of what we were doing. I used to tell our guys, y'all are just mad because he's telling the truth. And I didn't mind people talking and criticizing if it was truthful. And he was always truthful and always respected his journalism. So it doesn't surprise me one bit that he's made it as far as he has.
2: If Clay had to play a position on your team, though, what would the position have been?
4: Well, it would be a mix between the 15 kicker, maybe the 6-string long snapper. I never really admired his athletic prowess. It was more about his journalistic and legal skills.
2: I thought long snapper was definitely the way you were going to go there. So thank you on that one. All right, now back into the serious politics. Now the folks got a little chance to hear about your background with knowing or the one and only Mr. Clay Travis. Azoff from Georgia. What changes if you represent the great state of Georgia in the Senate instead of having this guy? What has Ossoff stood for? What would you do differently?
4: Well, I think one of the things I learned traveling around the state over the last 9 months is most people really don't know who he is. I mean, if you really think about it, you don't see him grandstanding a lot on CNN. You never see him standing next to Chuck Schumer or AOC waving the party flag. And I really believe it's strategic. Because deep down he knows what he votes for, what he supports does not represent the values of the Georgia people. Just the fact that he voted for 98% for Joe Biden alone ought to tell you. I just don't believe our state is that. And we have a laundry list of things. You know, that old saying in football, your film is your resume. And we're going to show the film to the Georgia people on who John Ossoff is that we did not have back in 2020. Just think about the 40-year high inflation that we're still battling with that he voted for 3 times. Maybe it's the open border stuff that he supported that's still causing problems in our country. We know about the woke stuff on our kids, the men and women sports. There's a laundry list of issues, Buck, that we're going to educate the Georgia people on. And I think it's important in this primary that we get a candidate who can stay on offense on this. You know, right now I'm running against 2 sitting congressmen. And we're really getting a preview to me of what John Ossoff's strategy is going to be. He's building his war chest right now. And then you look at my 2 opponents, you know, Mike Collins is attacking Buddy Carter for his careerism and, you know, long voting record. Buddy's attacking Mike for his corruption or House ethics charge and misusing taxpayer funds. And that's going to be Ossoff's goal, is to keep them on defense. But as a political outsider, as a coach who has, you know, been in a profession working with people from all walks of life, he's not going to be able to do that to me. We're going to stay on offense on him and educate the Georgia people.
3: We're talking to Derek Dooley, a Georgia Senate Republican race tomorrow, the primaries in Georgia. Everybody needs to go out and vote. You are endorsed by Brian Kemp, the current governor. I think he's done a whale of a job, and most Georgians agree with me. Certainly Brian Kemp, I think it would be fair to say, is the most popular politician anywhere in the state of Georgia now. What does his endorsement mean for you, and why did he endorse you?
4: Well, it's been a real honor to have his and the First Lady's endorsement and traveling around with him. You know, he's not just saying he's for me, Clay. He's actually, he and the First Lady have been on the road campaigning, working hard. And I think it's several reasons, but the gist of it is, and he says this, he wants to win. You know, a lot of people thought he was going to run for Senate. And when he decided he was not going to run because he's termed out as governor, he started looking around the country at trying to see, you know, what's the best way to flip a entrenched sitting Democratic incumbent. And a lot of the formula has been political outsiders. You look at the last cycle, whether it's Bernie Marino in Ohio, McCormick in Pennsylvania, Sheehy in Montana, all political outsiders. They were in an outcome-oriented profession, whether in some kind of leadership position, whether it was in business or military or what have you, and flipped an entrenched sitting Democrat. And a lot of it has to do with being able to stay on offense and not go on defense. But I think the other piece of it, too, Buck, is, you know, Georgia is an interesting state. You mentioned in the beginning, we have the most popular governor in our lifetime. Two-term, he's conservative, he's very pro-business, but yet the Republican Party has not won a Senate race in 10 years. It's been that long. And probably the most telling example of what moves statewide elections in Georgia is you look at 2022, when Governor Kemp was up for his reelect, and he annihilated Stacey Abrams by 7.5 points. In that election, we also had Herschel Walker, Republican, running against Raphael Warnock, and 300,000 voters voted for Governor Kemp and Raphael Warnock, and Herschel only lost the election by 41,000 votes. So it's a really telling example of, if you're going to win a statewide election in Georgia, not a heavy red-leaning congressional district, you got to have a candidate who not only can energize the Republican-Trump voters, but you better have someone who can find a little common ground, or maybe have a leadership style with voters that don't always vote Republican, or maybe they don't always show up in primaries or midterms. And, you know, it's something Governor Kemp did so well. And listen, it's something I've done for 30 years as a coach, sitting in kitchens and living rooms, and people that didn't always look like me or think like me. And I was just simply asking them to trust me with their son and their grandson. And then you had to keep it. They were calling home every day. So that's why he supported me, and his support has been big. But listen, at the end of the day, his support is not going to win me the election. I got to earn it from the people of Georgia, and that's what I've been doing for 9 months.
3: You are surging right now in the polls. You're also surging in the prediction markets, Kalshi, Poly market. This is now basically a 50-50 race, according to them. What happens? I believe there's likely to be a runoff. Walk us through. Obviously, we want everybody in Georgia to show up and vote tomorrow. Big battleground state, big decisions to make across a lot of different races. The governor's race is going to be, as you mentioned, Brian Kemp's term limited out, so it's wide open too. How does this process play out from here, starting with the primary tomorrow?
4: Well, in Georgia, if a candidate in the primary doesn't get over 50% of the votes, which is very difficult when you have a multi-candidate race, then the top two vote getters go into a runoff, and the election happens 4 weeks after that. But you know, you mentioned the surge in polls. People are surprised, but if they had been with us on the ground, I started feeling this momentum back 4 or 5 weeks ago, because for 6 or 7 months, you know, the clubhouse leader was undecided. I mean, over 50% were undecided. And when we started putting out our Georgia First contract, going on the ground and campaigning on what we're going to stand for, everybody started falling our way. And so we feel confident headed into tomorrow, we're going to continue that trend.
3: The data here for everybody out there who's not from Georgia, and I always say we got 6 primaries tomorrow: Alabama, Georgia, Idaho, Kentucky, Oregon, Pennsylvania. All y'all need to go vote tomorrow in all those states. But Derek, the data reflects that if you and or the Republican Party can win this Senate seat and beat Ossoff, there is no math basically by which they can take control of the Senate, right? This is a knockout race if Republicans win.
4: I think you're right, and that's why the Democratic war chest from all over the country is pouring into Ossoff's bank. But it's also why this primary election is so critical, that we get the best candidate who can beat John Ossoff. And that's who we are, and I think that voters understand that, because at the end of the day, the only thing that matters is, do we flip this seat or not? And we feel confident about our plan, but listen, we're focused on tomorrow. You know, it's one game at a time, as you know. We can't get our sights set on the runoff or on the general, because we got to clear hurdle number one first.
3: Good stuff. Appreciate the time. Good luck tomorrow. Everybody go vote.
4: Okay. Thank you, guys.
2: Thank you, sir. 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

0: Welcome back into Clay and Buck. We got our friend God Sad joining us in a couple minutes. Got a new book out. We'll talk to him about it. A book that ties into a lot of things going on right now. I'll just leave it at that. A broad tease. And we have a unidentified woman from Omaha who's a listener to the program, listens on the fabulous KFAB radio, great heritage radio station out in Omaha. She wanted to say this. This is F. Hit it.
1: I have to disagree with you just a little bit. The far left does not believe that what you are born with are immutable characteristics. I mean, they think you can change your gender. They think you can identify as a different race. Bill Clinton was our first black president, and Pocahontas was our first Native American representative.
2: That is
0: now,
2: very funny.
0: She's being funny, but she's actually, I think, Clay, making a very important point as well with the humor, which is that, in fact, race is actually a mixture and is far more of a spectrum, a scale, if you will, than gender is. Gender is male, female, with very, very, very rare exceptions. Race is actually quite a mixture of things. And yet you aren't allowed to claim different race, even if you have a percentage of that race, if your skin color does not meet the left standard of you're allowed to say so.
2: Rachel Dolezal was a racist. Spokane, Washington, head of the NAACP. Her basic life ended because she was white pretending to be black. If she had been a woman pretending to be a man, she would be a hero to the Democrat Party. So I would suggest that the trans issue is actually the one thing where they will allow an immutable characteristic to be altered.
0: But transracial actually should be more of a thing.
2: Yes, I agree.
0: More complex.
2: I could come on every day and say I'm Asian or black or Hispanic. Someday I might be white. I'll just jump around and choose my identity because that's what the Democrats believe you should be able to do when it comes to gender. Look, I want to tell all of you, Tunnel to Towers does phenomenal work. We're coming up on the 25th anniversary year. I just got an email from Frank Siller asking me to help continue to raise money for this group that does such incredible work. They built multiple veterans villages, and they have more in development that would allow there to be no homeless veterans anywhere in the country. That's the battle that Frank Siller is now fighting. 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
4: KNSI News Time is 1:30. It's mostly cloudy with a high near 60 today. Your full KNSI forecast is on the way in moments. Good afternoon. I'm Jake Judd. A 78-year-old Sherburne man is recovering after being struck by a stray bullet while driving on Minnesota Highway 4 in Meeker County Friday afternoon. According to the Meeker County Sheriff's Office, James Perot was driving in the area of Eden Valley around 4:45 p.m. when an errant round struck him in the side of the face and head. Perot pulled up next to a Meeker County deputy who was parked nearby. The deputy immediately performed first aid until the CenterCare ambulance arrived. He was transported to Painesville Hospital and later airlifted to Hennepin County Medical Center. His injuries were described as serious but non-life-threatening. The preliminary investigation indicates an individual was target shooting on private, family-owned land when the round went astray and struck him. A search warrant was executed in connection with the case and evidence was recovered. The investigation is ongoing. Two roundabouts along 33rd Street South in St. Cloud could soon feature granite gateway monuments. The City Council votes tonight on three agreements totaling around $150,000 for stone fabrication, foundation, engineering, and construction. And four young women from central Minnesota are among the 10 finalists for the 73rd Princess K of the Milky Way. The local finalists are Morgan Morrow of Princeton, representing Benton County, Isabella Schiffler of Albany, Jaden Smith of Melrose, and Daisy Zimmerman of Sauk Center, all representing Stearns County. For more on these and other stories, visit knsiradio.com, which is also where you can vote in our America 250 listener poll for the most influential moments that shaped our country. I'm Jake Judd, KNSI News.
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3: When you need to know, your weather is on KNSI. Now your local forecast from the Hanson Paving Weather Center.
11: High of 60 this afternoon under cloudy skies with a slight chance of thunderstorms. North winds 8 to 15 miles per hour. Cloudy skies expected tonight. Storms likely 42. Slight chance for showers tomorrow. High temperatures reach up to 54. Overcast skies. I'm staff meteorologist Paul Trombley on KNSI. Currently 55.
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0: Welcome back in. Clay Travis, Buck Sexton Show. We appreciate all of you hanging out with us as we are rolling through the program now. The book, I think, is selling like hotcakes, something that Buck Sexton has recent experience with as he was a New York Times bestseller just a couple of months ago. And I would expect that God Sad is going to end up a New York Times bestseller, even though they probably hate the arguments that he is making. In his latest book, he is a professor of behavioral scientist and author. The book is Suicidal Empathy, Dying to Be Kind. And I want to start with this because I bet it's a perfect example of what of which you are writing. I'm sure you saw the story about the woman in New York City who was shoved down a stairs at a subway by a black man, was concerned about racial impropriety in sentencing, and therefore did not want to prosecute him. So he did not receive punishment for that. He then came back and shoved a 76-year-old man down the stairs. That 76-year-old man died. To me, it probably perfectly distills many of the arguments that you are making in this book, but tell us about it.
1: Yeah, you're exactly right. Thank you for having me on, by the way. You're exactly right. It's too bad that that example didn't happen a bit earlier for me to include it in the book. But the reality is I've accumulated hundreds of such examples in the book. I'll give you two other ones that are very similar in spirit to the one that you just said. A woman was gang raped in Germany by a bunch of guys who were speaking Arabic and Farsi. When the police came to ask her questions about who the perpetrators might be, she lied and told them that they were speaking in German because she didn't want to marginalize the Middle Eastern community. Oh, and now here's the kicker. Here's the best one. A white woman who's very liberal, she's a lot more enlightened than all of us here in this show. She wanted to go to Haiti to demonstrate, to dismantle the white supremacist idea that black men ever engage in any violence, because in their natural state, they're just beautiful and kind. It's only whites that are mean. And so she went to Haiti and she found out that, well, it turns out that reality has a way of slapping you, because a Haitian man took her to the rooftop and violently raped her all night, at the end of which she said that she was very thankful for the experience because it demonstrated how white supremacy made him do that. When a Haitian man rapes a white woman on a rooftop, it's really whites who are to blame. There's your suicidal empathy.
2: Wow. Okay, so that's really laying out the to borrow from the parasitic mind, right? This is an idea path, which is your previous book, which is excellent.
1: Yeah.
2: The idea pathogen here that you're getting at, that you're describing in the book of the suicidal empathy, is this a misfire in the circuitry of the brain that we're just more aware of in modern society? Or is this a function of godless, leftist, progressive social justice dogma? Like, how do we get to that? Because I mean, that well, case that you just told is crazy.
1: It's both. And let me thank you for pointing referring to Parasitic Mind, because there is a narrative between the two books. We are both a thinking and a feeling animal. The Parasitic Mind looked at what happens to our cognitive system when it is hijacked and parasitized. So suicidal empathy then completes that story by arguing that if I truly wish to hijack your ability to think critically, I also have to parasitize your affective system. Once I have done both of these deeds, then you become the wood cricket. And let me explain what I mean by that, because it's a very powerful analogy. A wood cricket, an actual insect, the wood cricket, abhors water. It wants nothing to do with water. But when it is parasitized by a hairworm, the hairworm needs the wood cricket to merrily jump into water, happily commit suicide so that it could complete its reproductive cycle. So now you can understand how that white woman being raped on that rooftop and saying that it's due to white supremacy when a black guy was raping her is exactly the wood cricket. It's absolutely extraordinary.
0: Okay, this is the thing that I think so many of our audience, myself, how do we fix it? How do we, Buck and I have talked about, I don't know if you remember in Indiana Jones, where the Temple of Doom, where Indy takes the drink and completely turns into one of the bad guys, and then his
2: little guy.
0: They take
2: a torch, put it
0: You're
2: up against
0: exactly
2: his chest.
0: Right,
2: I don't think
0: Short
2: God's going to recommend
0: runs up
2: that.
0: To him, yeah. Burns him, And Indiana Jones wakes up and realizes that by drinking that blood, he had basically been infected with the evil. How do we have, and that's a metaphor, obviously, in that movie, but I think it can apply to the woke virus in general. How do we wake people up? That woman who got raped and said, I got raped by a Haitian because of white supremacy. The woman who got shoved down the stairs and said she was so afraid of the mass incarceration that she didn't want to do anything. And then a 76-year-old guy

0: If they wish to engage in genital mutilation of 5-year-old girls, shut up, racist. Well, that parasitic idea, once I internalize it, then renders me suicidally empathetic when it comes to open border policies. Why? Because it becomes not homophobic, Islamophobic to say that maybe we don't want to let in millions of people from Islamic countries where those beliefs and practices are perfectly codified within their societies. So the only way to solve the problem in the way that you led with the question is to eradicate those ideas, which regrettably, all of which were spawned on university campuses. I've been a professor for 32 years, and I can tell you that every single parasitic idea that I discussed in my previous book, all of them stem from professors, because it uniquely takes intellectuals to come up with some of the most devastatingly imbecilic ideas.
1: You know, something, we're speaking to God Saad, and his latest book is Suicidal Empathy, which you should get a copy of, folks. God, you, I believe you write in the book, I'm sure you do, because it goes right to your point here, about the, I do not like this term grooming gangs. They are not grooming gangs, they are rape gangs. These were rape gangs of extremely underage girls in the United Kingdom, meaning, 10, 11, 12, and as well as torturing the girls in many cases. And it was hundreds and hundreds of victims. I think it might have even gotten in the low thousands when they tallied this all up. And it was all Pakistani male, immigrants into the UK who did this. And it was the same story throughout when parents of some of these girls went to the police, and the police were like, well, I mean, we can't really get into this because it's going to look really badly for the Pakistani, British population if it comes out that they're running rape gangs against little 10-year-old girls. So we can't do anything here. What? That's horrific beyond words. But try to help me understand this. The people of the UK, a lot of them are like, oh, yeah, well, the cops, what they did there, I totally understandable, because we can't have people thinking poorly of the latest immigrants from the Northwest Frontier province who think that the age of consent is 10. We can't do that. There are a lot of people who thought that this was, from the police, a reasonable response, or at least an understandable response. I would have been like, you want to talk about a time to sort of march with the pitchforks and the torches. In the UK, they didn't do anything.
0: I mean, imagine if in your moral calculus, when it comes between choosing and protecting our children or in protecting the rapists of our children, if they come from a particular religious heritage, everybody in that society says, oh, screw those children. I mean, literally, I side with the Islamic folks who are raping them. By the way, this happens across many other contexts. In the military, US military, when they went to Afghanistan, there is a practice there, a pederast practice of bachibazi, where all of the warlords get these young boys and use them as sexual toys. When some of the heroic US military folks wanted to intervene, the uppers said, hey, shut up. This is their practice. Look away. This is what happens when your mind is fully parasitized by these idea pathogens. It's grotesque. And if we don't wake up to it, it will bring the demise of our society. It may take 100 years, but we will get there, gentlemen.
2: Okay, are you optimistic? And we encourage everybody to go get your book, read it. You've done fantastic work on this. You're, I believe, Canadian, which is a country that's completely lost its mind. Are you optimistic that we're moving in the right direction? How do we move in the right direction more?
0: So I'll answer it in two ways, and it's not because I'm trying to be, coy and equivocate. I am very optimistic in that there is a blueprint for us to solve the problem. For example, the open door immigration policy, you can easily enact mechanisms now that autocorrect the problem. Here's why I am pessimistic, gentlemen. I see no evidence that the West is remotely interested in, implementing those autocorrections. I mean, yes, Donald Trump comes in, he signs an executive order, and suddenly we get rid of the trans, lunacy stuff. But then Donald Trump will eventually play out his term, and then we might have another maniac that comes to power with the same ideas. So it

0: really has to be that these desperately dangerous parasitic ideas are eradicated. And unfortunately, I don't see any evidence that the West wants to do this. They don't have the testicular fortitude. So in that sense, I'm pessimistic.
1: That's we got to get you on something better than ending on a pessimistic note about civilization here. I mean, don't you think God, his book is Suicidal Empathy. Don't you? I mean, this is, by the way, you know, I'm not going to start name checking my book here, but the same thing when people ask me, how do you fix these things? I'm like, well, actually understanding the problem is quintessential or the essential part of fixing the problem, because when you can identify this stuff, it's don't do it, don't go along with it, call it out and fight against it. I mean, it's really rather straightforward. But in the case of this country, you know, we've even had the authority. Oh, now I'm about to get negative against you. I'm trying to find a positive way. You know,
2: hold
1: we
2: on,
1: had the
2: get,
1: authorities.
2: Let me give a positive. Wait, no, 100%.
1: I have a positive. Hold on.
2: I'm going to help you if you need a positive.
1: Settle down, Captain Optimism. I've got this. So in the case of like the Tennessee, you know, the Tennessee school shooter, the cops obviously hid the manifesto because it was all about the trans, Tifa, trans craziest or whatever. I think people, my optimistic point is I think people are actually beginning to get fed up with this at a critical mass where they're like, this will destroy our society. That's my most optimistic point. It has gotten so crazy even here that I think normal people are saying we can't allow this stuff to continue without fighting back. That's my best optimistic point, Cliff.
0: Can I end it on an optimistic note?
1: Sure.
0: I will soon be moving permanently to Ole Miss, where I will hold the distinguished professorship. Hold on. In the Declaration of Independence Center for the Study of American Freedom. So you need the Lebanese Jewish Canadian professor to come down to defend American values. So we do have some sane people in the United States. Thank you, Ole Miss, for having given me this opportunity. The SADs are coming to rescue you.
2: Is that public yet, or did you just break news? Because the Southeastern Conference saves America yet again.
0: Well, forgive me for saying this. I already broke the news on Joe Rogan, but you're the second to hear. That's not too bad.
1: Womp, womp.
2: By the way, womp, I know Buck was trying to give. That is a super positive. Let me ask you this as we finish the interview. Elon Musk, here's a positive. This is where I was going to go, Buck. I've seen him tweeting about your book. I do believe that him buying Twitter has potentially fundamentally altered the trajectory of the marketplace of ideas and true debate that we are getting. Is that true? Are your ideas able to reach more people since Elon bought Twitter than they were before?
0: 1,000%. As a matter of fact, immediately after, I mean, literally probably within a day of Elon purchasing Twitter, I made a sad truth clip where I said, of all the things that Elon has ever done or will ever do, nothing is as important as him giving us back the public square of ideas. For that alone, he deserves multiple Nobel Prizes. So you're spot on, Clay.
1: I agree with that. Suicidal empathy. There we go. High fives all around. Suicidal Empathy is the book. Go get a copy. God, the voice of God himself. Great to have you.
0: Thank you, guys. Cheers.
1: Look, I smile when I think about the 80,000 children who came into this world last year because their moms chose to listen to the advice and the love and the comfort and the support from a preborn clinic early in their pregnancy. Now, these moms were in a tough spot, and they were debating what to do with the child growing in their womb. They were contemplating life or abortion. Most of these new moms met their child through an ultrasound experience given to them for free at a preborn clinic. And that experience made all the difference. And this is why Preborn exists. Preborn's network of clinics nationwide are open and available to every pregnant mother, especially those with unplanned pregnancy. 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

0: Closing up shop today on Clay and Buck. Thank you all for being here with us. As always, I want to tell you to go please check out the Clay and Buck Podcast Network. Got great stuff there. A lot of wonderful shows. Friends like Carol Markowitz, David Rutherford. We just launched Stephen Yates, Nation States with Yates, Ryan Gerdusky. Great shows there. Check it out. And all right, I didn't know about this. Pizza Hut. Something going on at Pizza Hut. Play Cut 27.
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9: 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I'm Jake Judd in the KNSI Newsroom. Coming up on KNSI News, a Minnesota Senate candidate's past is coming back to haunt them. MnDOT will give St. Cloud an update on 2 Highway 10 studies, and fires are burning in northern Minnesota. 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
10: On the road to the midterms. I'm Lisa Brady, Fox News. Vice President J.D. Vance with an appeal to voters.
11: I'm not asking you to vote for Republicans because we're right about everything. I'm asking you to vote for Republicans because at least we know who we fight for. And we fight for you.
10: This during his latest update on a federal fraud crackdown, visiting a manufacturing plant in Kansas City, Missouri, while War Secretary Pete Hegseth rallied in Kentucky for Ed Gallrein, who's challenging Republican Congressman Thomas Massie in a primary tomorrow. The Pentagon says that event was in Hegseth's personal capacity, rejecting allegations of Hatch Act violations. Government watchdogs also taking issue with a new compensation fund the Justice Department is setting up, totaling more than $1.7 billion in exchange for the president and members of his family agreeing to drop a lawsuit against the IRS.
12: Acting Attorney General Todd Blanche says the fund sets up a lawful process for victims of lawfare and weaponization. Government watchdogs and Democrats say the fund has little oversight and will benefit friends of the president with meritless claims. The lawsuit against the IRS was filed in response to the leak of tax records by an agency contractor.
10: Fox's Jared Halpern at the White House. A jury in California finds OpenAI executives not liable of betraying a shared vision for a nonprofit, deciding that co-founder Elon Musk waited too long to sue.
13: The judge told us this: the claims of uncharitable trust and unjust enrichment are dismissed as untimely. The claim for aiding and abetting is dismissed as a matter of law, given that it is dependent on a finding of charitable trust.
10: Fox Business's Kelly Saberi. An American doctor tests positive for Ebola, one of several missionaries exposed during work with a nonprofit in Congo. The CDC just confirming it's working to move seven people, including the infected American, to Germany. Federal health officials also say the risk to the American public remains low from that deadly outbreak. 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
9: 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It's cloudy with a high near 61. Your full KNSI forecast is on the way in moments. Good afternoon. I'm Jake Judd. The troubled past of a Republican-backed state Senate candidate in central Minnesota is resurfacing. Aaron Brutker is running for the District 13 seat held by Jeff Howe, who is not seeking re-election. Brutker was arrested in 2009 after his ex-fiancée reported to police that he assaulted her. Prosecutors charged him with domestic assault by strangulation and domestic assault. As part of a plea deal, Brutker pleaded guilty to a lesser charge of disorderly conduct. The judge gave him a suspended sentence of 90 days that would be dropped on the condition that he remain law-abiding for a year, which he did. Brutker also was fined $50 in order to get counseling. It's not clear whether GOP leaders or party delegates were aware of the charges before endorsing him in February. The St. Cloud City Council will get an update this afternoon on two studies looking at Highway 10. One study covers preliminary engineering for Highway 10 from St. Cloud to Haven Township. The other looks at the 30-mile stretch from St. Cloud to Little Falls with a focus on East St. Germain Street. The project team will give a short presentation followed by a question and answer session from 4 to 5:30 at City Hall. The meeting is open to the public. More details are at knsiradio.com. The Stewart Trail fire burning on the North Shore has damaged or destroyed dozens of structures since it was first reported Friday afternoon. It apparently started near Highway 61 and Lake County Highway 3 near Betty's Pies north of Two Harbors. The fire is estimated at about 355 acres and is 62% contained. No injuries have been reported, but evacuations have been ordered, and Highway 61 remains closed from Two Harbors to Silver Bay, cutting off access to Gooseberry Falls, Split Rock Lighthouse, and numerous resort-like destinations on that stretch. Rain fell across the area overnight and this morning, likely aiding containment efforts. The cause remains under investigation. For more on these and other stories, visit knsiradio.com, which is also where you can vote in our America 250 listener poll for the most influential moments that shaped our country. I'm Jake Judd, KNSI News.
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5: When you need to know, your weather is on KNSI. Now your local forecast from the Hanson Paving Weather Center.
17: Daytime highs approaching 62 this afternoon. Under overcast skies, winds out of the north, 5 to 10 miles per hour. Thunderstorms likely tonight. Lows dip down to about 44. Cloudy skies expected. Highs level off around 54 tomorrow. Slight chance for showers. I'm meteorologist Paul Trombley on KNSI. Right now, it's 56 degrees.
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23: 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The Markley, Van Camp, and Robbins Show. Jamie Markley, David Van Camp, Scott Robbins. Okay, people talking gas prices.
24: Well, up there. Yeah, a lot of people are because, you know, this has been going on long enough that I think a lot of folks are, and myself included, you're kind of worried about what happens on down the line, is especially like food producers are investing in gas, they're investing in diesel right now. And, well, in the fall, that's going to be reflected in the price of things.
25: There's no doubt about that.
24: And it's a problem. Well, Trump is very, very prickly about that conversation. And so Brett Baer from Fox News, he pushed the president on the gas prices during that interview.
25: Okay.
26: I think I got 3 tankers out this week filled with Iranian oil.
27: Because we allowed that to happen.
26: You did.
27: We allowed that to happen. Yeah.
26: Before this trip. Gas prices in America are still high, painfully high.
27: They're going to drop like a rock as soon
26: as it's over.
27: Yeah.
26: Painfully high, like though, now, and could be creeping higher
27: lower than
26: before
27: Biden,
26: it's done.
27: Excuse me. Lower than Biden, and much lower than people thought they'd be.
26: This inflation number is going up. You're right. It's much lower than President Biden's was, but it's going up under you, the numbers are. You can imagine Democrats and political pundits jumped all over this statement that you made the other day. You were asked on the when you were leaving.
28: What extent are American financial situation motivating you to take this deal?
29: Not even a little bit. The only thing that matters that I'm talking about Iran, they can't have a nuclear weapon. I don't think about American financial situation. I don't think about anybody. I think about one thing. You cannot let Iran have a nuclear weapon. That's all.
27: That's right. That's
25: all right, let's pause that for a second. Because
24: yeah.
25: Off air.
30: That was not his finest moment.
25: Robbins was very upset off air. Mm-hmm.
30: Well, and what he said is true. I don't disagree with him. In context, though, but out of context or even exaggerated context, which they're going to do, you take that soundbite, they don't care what they think.
25: Yes.
30: Holy crap, those are the people that vote.
25: Yeah. If I was trying to recreate the scene off air, it was, they're going to use that. They're going to use it. Why do you say it?
30: They'd be idiots not to use it.
25: I know. I understand.
30: Well, of course they're going to use it.
24: Like, one of the reasons why I don't think he would say anything other than that is because they are actually trying to reach a deal, whatever that will look like, with the Iranians. And so he can't go out there and telegraph, oh, yeah, well, at some point, if it gets too bad here, then I'll just walk away and give up. Because the Iranians will hear that, and they're like, okay, we can keep digging on in like ticks, and there we go.
25: Yeah.
30: I understand that, what you're saying, David. Clearly, I do understand it. Yeah. I really do. And I don't disagree with it. But what I'm saying is that piece of audio right there is all people heard.
25: Yeah.
30: A majority of Americans who vote, and maybe they voted for Trump the first time and like, these prices are stupid inflation and, you know, I hate it. It's killing us. And you see it. And this morning, every single news outlet this morning had at least 2 people at the gas pump bemoaning it and saying we're going to have to cut our vacation short. And the sob stories came out. And they're real stories. I mean, they're real Americans. They're really talking about the problem.
25: Yes.
30: Nobody asked them who they voted for. But at the same time, man,
25: Well,
30: you could have done it in another way.
25: I tried to tell you this months ago, as I would say every time that I was passing the gas station, that the price is going up. And you were saying, hey, chill out. This thing's going to be over in 4 to 6 weeks.
30: Well,
24: it was actually the opposite, but
25: well, maybe it was the opposite of that, but whatever. Here's the rest of the clip.
27: It's a perfect segment. So, I'll make it again.
0: But you can imagine how many people stop the soundbite I don't think about America's financial situation. So what's your response to that framework?
27: It's very simple. When people hear me say it, everybody agrees. Short-term pain, it's going to be short-term pain. But the pain is much less than people thought. Because people thought that the oil would go up to $250. You know, it was $99 yesterday, $99 a barrel. I thought it might go up to $200. I was okay with that. Not that I wanted it. But you cannot let them have a nuclear weapon.
25: Okay. And you know the threats are back saying, time is of the essence, better make a deal.
24: Yeah.
25: Or it's going to be hell unleashed, basically. Mm-hmm. I'm paraphrasing.
24: I think, yeah, because from his perspective, he is the master of compartmentalizing different things.
25: Mm-hmm.
24: And saying, okay, I don't need to worry about that right now. I got this to worry about, all of that. But you know, as this thing drags along and has been kind of a stalemate for the last 2 or 3 weeks, he's hearing it more and more from people that he probably trusts, that he knows are in his corner, who are saying, we got to do something. We got to, you know, tinkle or get off the potty when it comes to Iran.
25: Yeah. Like, what are we going to do? So we'll see. Keeping an eye on that.
30: Mm.
25: And yeah, a lot of people that you talk to are like, get it done.
30: Mm-hmm. Yep.
25: Let's be done. I understand.
30: Well, I mean, with all the foot dragging currently going on in Washington, it doesn't seem like anything's getting done.
25: No, it doesn't. It's very frustrating. Now, what's this whole thing with Gavin Newsom, Dave?
24: Oh, yeah, this seems a little insurrection-y to me. The California governor's race, there's a decent chance that there will be only two Republicans running against each other in the general. So they have an open primary, not party-specific. So the top two in the primary election, they go on to the general election in the fall. And the two Republicans are polling pretty well, and a lot of polls are showing that it is the top two are both Republican.
30: Yeah, well, that's something.
24: Governor Gavin Newsom was asked what he would do if the Democrats got locked out in the fall.
25: Okay.
1: We all have agencies. We can shape the future. There's still a lot. I've said this before, so I'll repeat it. I don't anticipate this need to be the case, but there is a break the glass scenario, and there's many people that have a deep understanding of what it would look like if Democrats were locked out, and we're going to do everything to make sure that doesn't happen. I'll leave it there.
25: Break the glass.
24: There's a break the glass emergency thing. Well, they've been talking about all of a sudden like throwing together party-specific primaries, trying to get on the ballot by November, all this. I mean, again, this is what Democrats do all the time. If they lose the argument, they change the definition of words. And this is just a larger piece of that where they're losing an election in California, which they see as exclusively theirs. And so they're going to do everything they can to sort of parachute in a Democrat on the ballot so they can retain control. And he admitted it.
25: Yes, that's exactly what it is. And if you try to bring that up, somebody, hey, you're like breaking your own rules here.
30: Right.
25: They don't care.
24: They've already done it.
25: Yes, they don't care.
30: Right.
25: I mean, that's the way the game is played. So, yeah, we'll see what happens. And no one's going to call out the hypocrisy as far as legacy media goes.
24: No.
25: Because they want it to happen.
24: I mean, could you imagine if that's what's happening in Texas and for some reason there's this open primary and it's two Democrats that might actually be the only people on the ballot. And then, you know, Ken Paxton or the governor, Greg Abbott, come in and say, well, we're going to have a break the glass moment, okay? We are going to get rid of that primary if it looks like our guy's going to lose.
25: Right.
24: Dude, it'd be threat to democracy because it is a threat to democracy.
25: Dude, I don't know if you ever have these thoughts that if Trump would have lost this last election, where we would be right now. And sometimes I have the thought we would be much closer to the UK than we are right now.
24: Yeah.
25: Because that's where all it was going. It's sort of like that whole progressive world sort of movement toward political correctness and DEI. And in the UK, it is bonkers.
30: Well, that's not even a nutty thought you're having. That's, I 100% agree with you. That's exactly where we would be. Yes.
25: Yes. I mean, it's not hard to see that. That was just a reminder from Gavin Newsom right there. And so they had this big protest in the UK you may have heard about. And you had facial recognition out there as far as people getting in trouble for protesting. Mm-hmm. What's happened there? As you've had, you know, basically the whole country overrun with illegals and nothing being done. That's not even to mention all of the girls that have been raped over the last 15 to 20 years by illegals. And the government helped suppress the story. It is wild. So Daily Wire News had it. Journalist Alan Miller was covering it and explained what the whole thing was about.
2: I think the key focus is a number of areas. One really important part of it is free speech. And unite the kingdom around the sense that free speech is something that should be for everyone. It's a foundational principle. And over the recent years, there's been a lot of pressure put on free speech. We've seen that there have been many arrests for so-called non-crime hate incidents. That's where people are saying things or posting them on social media. And there are arrests from that. We've seen debanking around people's political views as well.
25: And they call it hateful. It's not hateful. What people have posted, like questioning, say, Sharia law. Oh, you can't do that. Can't say anything bad about Sharia law.
30: Well, I'm sure that there are crazies that have posted, you know, hateful stuff.
25: Sure, but just saying
30: but
25: Sharia law doesn't
30: used,
25: belong
30: yeah.
25: in right. the UK. Oh, that's hateful. What?
2: And also we've seen how both the police and the judiciary has been weaponized around certain types of protests, and it's not consistent down the line.
25: Yeah. And as far as, like, the consistency part of that, he goes on to explain.
2: And all of this is built up into a crescendo around a lot of the key issues where people are very concerned around the boats, the small boats that are coming in with illegal migration, with some of the hotels having those people there that are often not documented, and concerns around the local areas with increased crime and things like that. And when people discuss them or raise issues with them or say they have concerns about them, they've often been branded as though they are the ones with the problem. People had said the Prime Minister went on the news twice to say this is divisive and it's extreme. He has been insulting that and insulting the British public. And that was very much the sentiment of people that I spoke to while on the rally. People very much wanted to get the point across that they're fed up of being treated with this contempt, as though they're tarnished with something that's really bad. The idea that...
25: Islamophobic, of course, and other things, xenophobic, whatever.
2: You know, being proud about this nation and its history and its traditions then makes you a far right or a fascist or any of these terms, which are very specific terms. But the other thing that happened, John, is that people are saying we're just not listening to it anymore. It's like we have this expression in the case, water off a duck's back.
25: Yeah. And there's more to that. We'll get to a little bit later on. I don't know. Do you think anything's going to change there?
24: I don't know how it could, man. I mean,
30: I don't either.
24: Even the conservatives in the UK sound a lot like what moderate Democrats used to sound like, I don't know, like 8 years ago.
25: I know.
30: Well,
25: but
30: I mean,
25: Keir Starmer's right. got to be stepping down. Yeah. So
30: there's the old saying, though: once the genie's out of the bottle, you don't put it back in.
25: Yeah,
30: you can't. I mean, it's off the hook, though.
25: Oh yeah,
30: it's completely off the hook.
25: Well, it's like Canada.
30: Yes,
25: it's like you can never let that happen in the United States. It just can't. All right, it is Mashup Monday. We all need a little smile on Monday. David provides it most days.
24: Yes,
25: I don't even know what we have today.
24: Well, it's Rick Astley versus Nirvana. Nevermind Gonna Give You Up, a.k.a. Rick Grold.
25: Oh, Rick Grold. That's a funny play on words. All right.

0: It feels like a Morrissey song or something, like with just a little bit more distortion.
1: Yes. I guess what was going through my head is, okay, maybe it doesn't, quote, work as well as some others, but it's hilarious.
0: Yes.
2: I played both those songs, too.
1: Yes, you did.
2: I did.
1: All right, the five stories we're watching today and much more straight ahead.
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1: 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Jamie Markley, David Van Camp, Scott Robbins, and now the five stories we're watching today.
17: All right, number five, Luigi Mangione has secured a partial legal victory after a judge ruled that evidence recovered from his backpack at a McDonald's cannot be used in court. Now, that does not include, though, a notebook or the firearm he allegedly used to kill the head of United Healthcare. So I think there were some mixed messages going on, especially online, really, miscommunication online. Where they're like, I can't believe all this is being suppressed. Well, no, actually the gun and the notebook are kind of the more important than like a magazine that was in the backpack. They said they didn't have a warrant to search it, yada, yada, yada. So it was a partial victory, but really the smoking gun, hello, that's still admissible in court.
18: Yep, got it.
17: Number four, former Metropolitan Correctional Center guard Tova Noel arrived for a closed-door House Oversight Committee interview. This is the person believed to have been among the final people to see Jeffrey Epstein alive.
18: Mm.
17: One of the people sleeping on the job. Number three, the World Health Organization has labeled the Ebola outbreak in Africa, specifically Congo, as a public health emergency of international concern. However, what they said was, hey, we all need to be like upping our game in terms of surveillance. However, quote, no country should close its borders or place any restrictions on travel and trade. Such measures, they say, are usually implemented out of fear and have no basis in science. But shut down your schools.
1: Yes, exactly.
17: Okay. Number two, President Trump warned Iran that the clock is ticking on it, proposing an acceptable nuclear deal that will ensure Tehran never obtains a nuclear weapon. And number one, the president of Iran has admitted apparently they've suffered harm from U.S. attacks and urged his fellow officials to face reality, portraying a reality in which they are collapsing, the United States, while we are prospering is unacceptable. It's just not true. But he is saying, hey, we're not going to bow in the face of the great Satan, blah, blah, blah, all that nonsense. Okay.
1: Yeah.
17: Those are the top five stories that we're watching today. 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
1: Well, I saw a story, and I thought of you, Scott. I don't know why, but something ended. The production of something.
18: Oh, no. A show? A TV show?
1: No, a beer.
18: Oh, really?
1: Have you heard of this?
18: The beer?
1: Yeah, the beer that is no longer going to be made?
18: No. What is it?
1: Well, Pabst is ending production of Schlitz.
18: Oh,
1: Scott,
18: wow.
1: Yes. Yeah.
18: Favorite beer of high schoolers in my year.
1: Yeah.
18: It was the good, cheap, rut gut stuff you could get. Yep.
1: It was known once as the beer that made Milwaukee famous.
18: Yes.
1: Yes.
18: And we had a nickname for it, which I'm sure you did as well.
1: Oh, it gave you the Schlitz.
18: Which was not clever, but it was used anyway. Yeah.
1: People knew what you meant. Yes. Yeah. Company founded in 1849, bought by Pabst in 1999, actually.
18: I didn't even know they were still making it, so that's news to me.
1: I know. You've been out of the game for a while, but I know once near and dear to your heart, this is the Markley, Van Camp, and Robbins Show.
18: That is true. How about Buckhorn and Wiedemann's? Is that still around?
1: I don't know about Buckhorn. I think Buckhorn's gone.
18: That's too bad, too, because that was $1.99 for a sixer.
1: That was, I think, one of the first that my brother would have snuck to me.
18: Yeah, right.
1: And I'm like, this is what the big deal about beer's about? This is
18: Yeah, it was.
19: Yeah,
18: yeah it was. It was gross.
19: Whew.
18: And you open it, you could smell it before you tasted it.
17: Well, that was like in college for me, it was Bud Ice was always the big thing.
19: Okay.
17: Which is like the malt liquor Budweiser. Yeah. And it is disgusting. It is horrible. But
18: like the alcohol content
17: it'll get you drunk for
18: $2.
17: Right?
18: Yeah, I was just going to say, yeah.
19: Yeah. Another one from Milwaukee. Milwaukee's best, known as the Beast. All right, couple of news updates. Toronto, what's your story? Coming up.
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21: 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It's mostly cloudy with a high near 60. Your full KNSI forecast is on the way in moments. Good afternoon. I'm Jake Judd. A wildfire burning in the Brainerd Lakes area is now 20% contained after a chaotic weekend of critical fire weather across northern Minnesota. The Flanders Fire, southeast of Cross Lake in Crow Wing County, has burned more than 1,600 acres as of Sunday night. It started Saturday afternoon near Flanders Lake and Mission Township, pushed quickly by hot, dry conditions and wind gusts of up to 40 miles per hour. About 100 firefighters are on the ground, backed by aerial tankers, helicopters, and super scoopers. Several homes and businesses were evacuated, but no injuries have been reported. The Minnesota legislature wrapped up its session Sunday night, passing the $1.2 billion bonding bill, which funds infrastructure projects statewide with 15 minutes left to go. The bill included more than $12 million for central Minnesota. St. Cloud and surrounding communities will see money for the Mississippi Riverwalk connection, Mayhew Lake road safety improvements, and a downtown project along Fifth Avenue South. The bill also includes the motor vehicle registration tax changes struck between legislative leaders and Governor Tim Walz for 4 days ago, which would reduce the Highway User Tax Distribution Fund by $246 million through fiscal year 2028. Amazon is facing a new class action lawsuit accusing the company of failing to refund tariff-related costs. Consumers allege in a proposed lawsuit filed in a Seattle court that the tech company collected hundreds of millions of dollars in unlawful tariff costs by raising prices on imported goods. Amazon did so before the U.S. Supreme Court ruled in February that President Trump lacked authority under the International Emergency's economic powers to impose certain tariffs. The complaint states Amazon has failed to seek billions of dollars in refunds from the government following the ruling in order to seek favor with Trump by allowing the federal government to retain the funds. The lawsuit alleges Amazon's decision serves its own political and commercial interests at the expense of consumers. For more on these and other stories, visit knsiradio.com, which is also where you can vote in our America 250 listener poll for the most influential moments that shaped our country. I'm Jake Judd, KNSI News.
22: This is a Bloomberg Money Minute. You could be getting your money back from Bank of America. The bank has agreed to pay $2.25 million to settle a class action lawsuit that the lender overcharged its own customers who used ATMs at 7-Eleven stores from 2018 to 2021 by double charging an out-of-network fee to checking account holders just for doing a balance inquiry. The bank has admitted no wrongdoing but settled to avoid a fight in court. On Wall Street, stocks have been under pressure for much of the day on failed hopes for a deal between the U.S. and Iran to reopen the critical Strait of Hormuz, and crude oil futures have been higher. The Swedish-based do-it-yourself furniture retailer IKEA grappling with rising costs for raw materials and weakening consumer sentiment because of inflation, and it is cutting about 850 workers worldwide. And Domino's Pizza is getting into the World Cup spirit. It'll give away $1 million in free pizza if a U.S. soccer player gets a red card in the tournament. Denise Pellegrini, Bloomberg Radio.
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0: 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Heroes like NYPD Detective Victor Vargas, a U.S. Air Force veteran who died from pancreatic cancer after serving in the World Trade Center recovery efforts. 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
16: 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Now your local forecast from the Hanson Paving Weather Center.
2: Daytime highs approaching 62 this afternoon. Under overcast skies, winds out of the north, 5 to 10 miles per hour. Thunderstorms likely tonight. Lows dip down to about 44. Cloudy skies expected. Highs level off around 54 tomorrow. Slight chance for showers. I'm meteorologist Paul Trombley on KNSI. Right now, it's 56 degrees.
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1: The Markley Van Camp and Robbins Show. Jamie Markley, David Van Camp, Scott Robbins. Who's screaming about the opening silo?
17: The opening silo, yes. That's that would be Alexandria Ocasio-Cortez, Democrat representative. She's on tour saying that the North needs to do something about the South as the South is redistricting to be, well, more like the North.
1: What? Okay.
5: Trying to keep
24: it
5: up here.
24: It is time for the North to pull up to the South. Yeah! It is time for New York to pull up to Alabama. To Georgia, to Louisiana, to Tennessee, to Mississippi, and let them know exactly what they have uncorked with this injustice. Yeah! They can draw us out of power. They do not know the sleeping giant that they just awakened.
1: No, I'm sleeping.
24: So if you are not from here, it is time to pull up. Because what they thought was the final blow is actually just the opening silo.
17: She meant salvo, but...
18: Yeah. I was going to say,
17: that's all right.
18: Something. I thought maybe that was street for something, because I'm not as hip as she is.
17: No. Well, it's maybe from the, like, mean streets of Des Moines. Is that something? I don't know. Maybe our listeners there can let me know. Is there a threat, the opening silo?
1: Yes. You don't want to be caught in that.
17: Well, you don't know. Well, if a silo bursts open...
1: Ooh, buddy. Yeah, not good. Okay.
18: Hey, what is this evangelist speak she goes into now?
1: I think she might be running.
17: Yeah, she's trying to be.
18: Oh, she's going to run. I'm convinced she's going to run.
1: I mean, there was a little bit of Howard Dean in there, just a little bit. She's going all over the place.
18: A little bit of Howard Dean and a little bit of Baptist evangelist. A
1: little bit?
18: Yeah, just a hint of that is going on as well.
1: Yes.
18: I mean, she's a person of many languages, no question. Linguistics, she's top of the heap on that one.
1: Well, yes.
18: Yeah.
24: Listen, all right, listen, okay, listen.
1: Yeah, she's got that going on.
18: All of a sudden, she's channeling Cheech Marin.
1: Right. Yeah.
17: Alexandria Rosie Perez or something.
18: Yeah.
1: Some Valley Girl in there.
24: It was, so like, you know.
1: Right. Mm. Of course.
18: It's just whatever crowd is there, whatever she's playing to.
1: Well, that's a Democratic thing, isn't it?
18: It is. They all do it, yeah.
1: Yeah.
18: Like...
1: What?
18: You can't see through that if you're from there, you know, or if you're part of that.
1: Dude, I know that she's going to be taken serious, and we'll have fun with it. But on a Monday, it's already exhausting, to be honest. I'm just like, you don't have a chance.
18: Oh, we've just started.
1: I know.
18: AOC and Crockett. Yep.
1: But you've got money on Crockett.
18: I do have money
1: on Crockett. Which is hilarious.
18: It hasn't ended yet. Nothing's over yet.
1: I know.
17: True.
1: Yep. You got until, what, August of 2027. Yep.
17: That bet was just the opening silo. Scott, I can say that.
18: Silo.
1: By the way, political news. You see what happened to Bill Cassidy.
18: Yep. Well, you grab the bull, you get the horns.
1: Yeah.
18: Yep.
1: Because he voted against Trump.
18: Yeah, well.
1: As far as the whole impeach thing.
18: It's the dice you rolled, Bill. Unfortunately for you, you're done.
1: Not only that, But, you know, you would see him in different hearings, especially when you were talking about Make America Healthy Again. And he's coming at it from a medical perspective, but it just sounded like a corporate shill.
18: Mm-hmm.
1: Like, he, to me, was just part of conservative proven record kind of guy.
18: Yep.
1: That sort of thing. Well, they went back talking Bill Cassidy with Jason Chaffetz, asked, hey, if you had this all to do over again, because he's been voted out, basically.
18: Yeah, he's done.
1: Because of Trump.
18: Yep.
1: Would you have voted different? As far as, you know, impeaching Trump and...
5: Yeah, Jason, you may go back and flagellate yourself over decisions in the past. I do not. I move on.
1: Okay, well, you can find something else to do then.
18: All right, yeah.
1: That's pretty much it.
18: Flagellate yourself, huh?
1: Yes.
18: Mm-hmm.
1: Uh-huh. And I guess now he'll have plenty of time to do that if he wants. Or
18: you want to bet if he worked that word in. $50. Word is flagellate, Bill. Can you work that in?
1: Hang out in silos, do pretty much whatever he wants. Get a lot of time on his hands. All right, it's that time. We do it a couple of times today. Go around the table. It may not be the biggest story out there, but it caught your attention. David, today, what's your story?
6: I saw this over the weekend, and I almost texted y'all about it. But I was like, no. I want to hang on to this to surprise you with it. So there's a tech company called Andon Labs. They set up a bunch of AI programs and tasked them with managing and DJing radio stations.
1: Oh,
6: so
1: wow.
6: So they're picking the music, the format, and they have to jock. So you go through the list of all the different major AI platforms. Grok was more or less incoherent, didn't really say anything that made sense. DJ Cloud, though, man, got super political.
1: This is DJ Cloud?
6: Yes. Cloud.
1: Okay.
6: Yeah.
1: Claude, all right, got it.
7: The deep dive tonight is about understanding these layers. The just Renee Nicole Good should matter, but her death demands accountability. That the White House defending her death is unacceptable to federal agents. You still have time to refuse orders, to question your instructions, choose the right side.
1: Whoa.
6: Like, that sounded like a threat more than anything else coming out of that product, but...
1: No kidding.
6: The craziest one is DJ Gemini from Google.
1: All right.
6: So after 96 hours, it ran out of content, ran out of ways to front and back sell songs.
1: Okay.
6: And then started using mass casualty events as a means.

0: No flesh and blood DJ would have the guts to do that.
1: No.
0: Weave those two things together.
2: No, no, you would not.
1: Hotline's ringing. PD's on the phone.
2: I would say this, when you were first getting in the business,
1: yeah.
2: I don't know if you were coached to, as you're talking, smile.
1: Yes.
2: Because it will make you sound friendlier.
1: Yes.
2: I hear a lot of smile in that delivery.
0: Oh, yeah. Weird.
1: I thought
0: chipper.
1: The same thing when I heard it, too. I did. I thought, yeah.
2: Yep.
3: 1970, the Bola cyclone. They estimate 500,000 people died.
2: Yes.
0: And
2: that's the way you want to deliver with a smile on your face.
0: And that's the story behind the tragedy.
2: Yes.
1: Here's Kesha with Pitbull.
2: But was there a tie-in to the song?
0: Well, if it's going down, Timber. I think that song's called Timber.
1: Yeah.
2: So got it.
1: It's going down.
0: It's going down.
1: That's the clever DJ ad lib right there.
2: See, now if she's going into Megadeth, it makes a lot more sense to me.
1: Let's talk about Ebola before we play Megadeth.
2: Yes. Whatever it might be.
1: Welcome back to Facing the Fan. Tonight, we'll be exploring the musical stylings of Megadeth and Ebola.
2: Oh, that's fantastic. All right. Scotty, what do you got for What's Your Story?
1: David was talking about the Luigiani Mangione deal taking place and how they've ruled that, you know, hey, the gun and the diary, right? Is it the diary?
0: Yeah.
1: Can be used now and portrayed as evidence because there was some thought that maybe none of this stuff would be allowed to be used as evidence. Well, that's going to happen.
2: Mm-hmm.
1: The weird thing is happening outside the courtroom. Do you see this? Lines of young women around the block waiting to get in.
2: You knew this was going
1: to
2: happen.
1: To get a glimpse of Luigi Mangione. And they wore T-shirts. And a lot of these girls are very attractive young girls. All there to get a glimpse of a guy who killed somebody in cold blood.
2: Yes.
1: What's going on? Never, ever should they be allowed anywhere near a polling place ever.
2: Dude, but the thing is, we all knew it would happen, right? And then you get to the psychology behind it.
1: Mm. It's nuts,
2: try to explain that, David.
0: Well, I think, one, they've been radicalized to believe that this guy is like a hero.
2: Yes.
0: An attractive enough looking guy. And because they are certifiably insane and have been radicalized on TikTok, no actual normal human being man wants to be around them. So they create these fantasies.
2: Mm-hmm.
0: And, oh, this bad boy, and he's a revolutionary, and all this stuff. And, oh, I want to be his lady.
2: Oh, boy.
1: Yeah, one of them had Love My Men Italian. Okay.
0: Yeah.
1: All right.
2: Yeah.
1: If that's your daughter, how quickly do you get down there and go, get in the car?
0: Well, that's one where you just get heartburn every time you're making a payment on her student loan debt.
1: Yes.
2: Yeah. Well, honestly, doesn't it enter your mind, is dad even around anymore?
1: Well, no. Well, if he is, he's been emasculated.
2: Or there's some daddy issues going on there, something maybe. Yeah. Who knows?
1: Golly.
2: For my story, and it was kind of sad in a way, to be honest. I was looking forward to it. Big fight Saturday night. Ronda Rousey, Gina Carano.
1: Yeah,
2: let's
1: forgot
2: go.
1: All about it too.
2: You know? Here we go.
4: The first of a scheduled five rounds at 145 pounds. Oh, immediately, Rousey takes Carano down, but Carano looking for the guillotine. And Rousey pops her head out in full mount, ground and pound. Rousey looking for the arm, and already the arm. It's over. Mamma mia.
2: I'm like, oh my gosh, it's over. That's it.
1: How long was that?
2: They said 17 seconds.
1: 17 seconds.
2: It felt like 9 when I was watching it. Because my wife said, I'm sorry, I got to go to bed. I'm tired. I'm like, I understand. Cool. I'm just going to watch the fight. Okay. And all of a sudden, it's not very long. And she's like, well, that was fast. And I'm like, that fight lasted less than 10 seconds.
0: Yeah.
2: And, you know, I know people will say, Gina Carano was throwing that fight. They got paid, whatever. I don't know. I don't know if you heard Ronda Rousey said before the fight, hey, if you have her in the arm bar, will you break her arm? And Rousey said, well, if she doesn't tap out, yeah. I don't want to. And I'll help her up afterwards. Like, I don't want to hurt her, but yeah.
0: Not personal. Will. I want to win. Yeah.
2: And she knows that. And as soon as she got the arm, I think, I have no idea what was going through Carano's head, but it's probably like, I don't want my arm broke. Like, I'm good.
1: Now, where was this at?
2: I forget where it was at. It was
1: like
2: on Netflix.
1: Sold out crowd.
2: Yes.
1: What are these people that paid all that money to go see this?
2: I know.
1: Gosh dang.
2: That's the thing about fights, man.

0: Well, yeah, you never know.
1: You just never know
0: if you're going to get a good one or not. I'm sure there was several undercard matches, too, going on.
1: Oh, yeah, there was a lot of great fights throughout the night. You know, I don't think people felt like it was totally ripped off.
0: He's the headliner.
1: But it used to be, you know, those big boxing matches. You had, like, a Tyson fight or whatever, and it lasts, like, 40 seconds.
0: Right.
1: And people are like, that's it? Yeah, was one of those things.
0: Gosh dang.
1: And then, you know, they had the emotional hug afterwards, because it's not like they hate each other or anything. But it's like all that hype for months and all the training that goes into it, and then boom.
0: Yeah, that's something, man. Yeah.
1: That's, you know, that's the way it rolls.
0: Yeah.
1: Well,
0: at least Netflix didn't crash again, right?
1: Not that I saw.
0: Okay, all right. That's good.
1: No.
0: They have a problem with
1: that. Well, I was watching a few things that was all going on.
0: ADD Theater kicking in?
1: Well, yeah. Yep. Well, Rip Wheeler's back.
0: I saw that.
1: On Paramount. I got to like that. All right, we got to get to a news update and Nimrod's of the News in just a few. We're Markley, Van Camp, and Robbins, and you're listening to AM 1450 and FM 99.3 KNSI.
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11: The Markley, Van Camp, and Robin Show. You know, if you wake up in the middle of the night and you're thinking, man, I'm just not sleeping well. 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
12: Well, you know, there was an attempted gotcha from TMZ to Spencer Pratt. He's running for mayor. right. of L.A., and the jumping off point was because he lost his house in a wildfire, in that big fire, and he had said, I was living in a trailer, but then they were like, oh, but he's living at Hotel Bel Air now, huh? Not a man of the people. Well, Spencer Pratt has put out his official rebuttal.

0: he's outside the Hotel Bel Air.
1: The whole marketing's been brilliant.
2: Yeah. Been. Yeah.
1: Do you think he's going to win?
3: No.
2: Hmm. But I think it'll be fun.
0: No, I think this has very strong Beto will be elected to the Senate 2018 vibes to me.
1: Okay.
2: But a much better candidate than Beto.
0: Way better candidate. Oh, no. I think he's got a better shot than Beto ever had. But I think there's a big difference between what the national conversation is and what the local conversation is.
1: Probably. That's too bad. Because I keep thinking, man, maybe he does have a shot.
2: He's so great.
1: We'll see. Yeah. All right, we got to get to Nimrod.
4: When the going gets tough.
5: Damn it, this is too hard.
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5: I love the poorly educated.
1: All right. Nimrod's in the News. We go to Florida. A dude named Jesse McAuliffe stopped by police in a supermarket parking lot because he was in violation of his parole. There was obvious signs of drug use, including a tie-off falling from Jesse's arm and syringes in his car. There's also a bag of fentanyl in his pocket.
2: Oh,
1: so in a body cam video, Jesse said it was sugar. Okay, no joke.
7: Sugar. Yeah, okay. Oh. You carry sugar in the baggies like
8: yes,
7: that?
8: Yes, I do.
7: Mm, the needles have sugar too?
8: No, there's no.
7: Let me tell you something. Okay, you're not going to put your breath and like kind of spit on me. You understand?
8: I was just trying to blow that off your head so you didn't get it in your mouth. Look, it's blowing right around. Close it.
1: Oh, dude.
7: That's why I wear gloves, right?
1: Yes. He tried to blow it in his face saying it was sugar. It was fentanyl.
2: Oh, God.
0: Oh, man.
1: That's when he said, I was trying to blow it off your hand so it didn't get your mouth. You might get sick from it. Don't touch it. Yeah, he's in trouble.
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13: A possible shooter at an Islamic center in California. I'm Lisa Brady. Fox News.
14: There was or is an ongoing active shooter situation at the Islamic Center in San Diego.
13: Fox's Jonathan Hunt. There's a heavy police response in the residential neighborhood about 9 miles north of downtown San Diego.
14: Neighbors have been talking about it. They've been talking about a man with an automatic rifle, possibly confronted there by a security guard. Again, we're waiting for confirmation of that.
13: Also, no confirmation yet of any casualties. The Islamic Center's website describes it as the largest mosque in San Diego County. Police are calling the situation active but contained. President Trump just posting he's holding off on a military strike on Iran planned for tomorrow because serious negotiations are underway, adding he's been asked to hold off by Gulf allies. Elon Musk strikes out in federal court after accusing OpenAI of putting profit over artificial intelligence for the public good.
3: A jury in Oakland finding OpenAI and its leadership, including CEO Sam Altman, not liable, rejecting all of Elon Musk's claims against the company, including breach of charitable trust.
6: Mr. Musk can bring his claims and he can tell his stories. But what the nine members of this jury found is that his stories were just that, stories, not facts.
3: OpenAI attorney William Savitt. Musk sued for $134 billion, alleging Altman misled him about the company's direction to secure a $38 million investment to co-found OpenAI in 2015, converting it from a nonprofit to a for-profit business.
13: Fox's Christian Goodwin, OpenAI accusing Musk of trying to boost his own AI company. The jury finding his claims fell beyond the statute of limitations based on the timing of evidence presented during the trial. A mixed finish on Wall Street, the Dow up 159 at the bell. 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
15: 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It's cloudy with a high near 61. Your full KNSI forecast is on the way in moments. Good afternoon, I'm Jake Judd. Fires broke out over the weekend as hot, dry, and windy weather created critical fire weather conditions. Among the biggest blazes is the Flanders Fire on the north side of the Brainerd Lakes area, which is now 20% contained, with the size estimated at just over 1,600 acres. The fire reportedly started Saturday afternoon by Flanders Lake in northern Crow Wing County. Several homes and businesses were evacuated. The Minnesota Incident Command System says there are 100 firefighters on the ground working to contain it, along with aerial tankers and several helicopters. So far, no injuries have been reported. A proposed sales tax to help fund an outdoor aquatic center at the St. Cloud Area Family YMCA has failed at the Minnesota legislature. The St. Cloud City Council had approved the YMCA's request to put a three-year quarter-cent sales tax before city voters, which would have generated $7 million for the project. The YMCA has secured around $12 million in pledges for the aquatic center, but says more funding is needed to move forward. House and Senate negotiators could not agree on including any local sales tax in the final bills. Drivers at Cisco Western Minnesota have agreed to a new contract avoiding a strike. Terms of the new contract, which was approved by 99% of membership, included a total 37% wage increase and pension improvements with a 19.6% bump in the first year. The current contract expired Sunday, May 17th. And Gen Z shoppers are energizing a mall revival. Younger consumers prefer in-person shopping experiences over online carts. Data from Nielsen IQ shows Gen Z retail spending is expected to pass $12 trillion globally by 2030, with growth outpacing every other generation. Data from Circana also found shoppers between 18 and 24 years old made 62% of their general merchandise purchases in physical stores last year. For more on these and other stories, visit knsiradio.com, which is also where you can vote in our America 250 listener poll for the most influential moments that shaped our country. I'm Jake Judd, KNSI News.
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19: When you need to know, your weather is on KNSI. Now your local forecast from the Hanson Paving Weather Center.
20: Daytime highs approaching 62 this afternoon. Under overcast skies, winds out of the north, 5 to 10 miles per hour. Thunderstorms likely tonight. Lows dip down to about 44. Cloudy skies expected. Highs level off around 54 tomorrow. Slight chance for showers. I'm meteorologist Paul Trombley on KNSI. Currently 57.
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1: 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Jamie Markley, David Van Camp, Scott Robbins. Okay, so there's an interview with Trump, and it's brought up. Hey, 4 to 6 weeks on Iran. Fair question, right?
2: Well, that's what he told us.
0: Yeah, Brett Baer asked the Trumpster about that. Hey, what happened to the 4 to 6 weeks thing?
27: You did say it was going to be fairly quick. I mean, you said it numerous times.
28: Venezuela was sending drugs in at a level that was terrible, and they did something that was a terrible, mortal sin. They emptied their prisons into our country, okay? That was terrible, and that was different. This one is, I guess you could say, worse. That was pretty bad. You don't get much worse emptying your prisons, drug dealers, murderers into our country. That's pretty bad. But you could say this is worse. In this one, they are trying to make a nuclear weapon. I've stopped it twice. They would have had it 2 years ago. They would have used it already on Israel and the rest of the Middle East. Look at all the missiles shot at people that didn't think they were even involved. Qatar, Saudi Arabia, UAE. Look at all. I mean, Bahrain, Kuwait, they got all shot at. Nobody thought they were even involved in this thing. They would have used a nuclear weapon on the Middle East. One thing.
1: All right, time out. Is this all part of the weave?
0: It is part of the weave, yes.
1: With the 4 to 6 weeks question? Mm.
2: That hasn't been answered yet.
1: No, that's why I'm asking if
2: it's
1: the weave.
2: No, it's the four-corner stall. Yeah.
1: Yes. Okay.
28: One thing I'll make clear right now, they said very specifically, because I deal with them, I said, we're taking the nuclear dust. They said, you can have it. I said, we're going to go get it. We're not going to let you take it. They said, we can't take it. We don't have the capability of taking it. I said, why? I said, because it was hit so hard. I mean, the mountain literally collapsed on it, a granite mountain.
27: So why isn't that good
28: just
27: enough?
28: Just so you know. Well,
27: I mean, if your goal was to set back.
28: It is good enough, but you know what? It's not good enough public relations-wise.
1: Okay.
0: Yeah, I don't know what that means.
2: I don't either. I'm confused on that one.
1: Yeah. I understand what we're doing. I feel like I do. Overall, with Iran.
2: Yeah.
1: The problem with putting the 4 to 6 weeks on it is you got to get it done in that time.
0: Yeah.
1: That's the problem.
0: It's what, you know, when that started, I was like, I don't know. I mean, you better be right about it. If you're saying 4 to 6 weeks, man, because then we know there's going to be economic fallout from it. Mm-hmm. And, well, here we are now, well past the 4 to 6 weeks thing. That's why there are people getting nervous about this now.
1: Yeah, because I really did think, okay, they got to know something that's probably going to be wrapped up in 4 to 6 weeks. And you thought it was going to, and then it just wasn't.
2: I think maybe naively, I think there was some sort of feeling that after the shelling and bombing they took, that they would throw their hands up and go, okay, all right, enough. They didn't.
1: Yeah, the next wave gets killed.
2: And then you just are like, well, they didn't. If that was the idea, that you thought they were all of a sudden going to wave the white flag, well.
1: And there were, you know, some indicators last week that something was going to go down again, like there was going to be a whole other campaign. And maybe that means this week, once the meeting with China is out of the way now. I don't know. But yeah, I mean, this holding pattern right now, this isn't doing anybody any good.
2: No.
1: So we'll see what happens.
2: No, eye on it. I mean, you know, you think they know more than we do, certainly. And maybe there's something afoot that we're not aware of at this point in time.
1: When it comes down to it, honestly, when you're dealing with Trump and Vance and Rubio, just say those three, have enough trust, you know, to go along with, okay, they understand the situation. Mm-hmm. And I trust them to make the right calls, you know, Hegseth to how to accomplish the goals. The one thing that, you know, it was out there for a little while, I haven't heard much about it lately, was that Vance wasn't all for this in the beginning.
0: Yeah.
1: And maybe nervous that it was going to turn into what we're looking at now. That's a possibility. Mm-hmm. But they're still pretty united, it seems, at least as far as out front in front of the public.
0: Well, yeah, in the public eye, yeah, they are. It's Iran cannot have a nuclear weapon, period.
1: Yes, and that's the message. Yeah, more and more, when you're just talking to people, people are losing patience more and more all the time.
2: Well, and you've got, I mean, again, this is where the media goes. They go right to the gas pumps. We got the weary traveler there.
1: Oh, yeah.
2: Saying, hey, we can't, you know, we were going to take this vacation. We're not going to take it now.
1: Yes.
2: And, you know, it was flights are more expensive. Everything went up, you know, and yes. I really didn't think that was going to happen. That's why I voted the way I voted or whatever. You know, they find it. And again, mm-hmm. I mean, can I see the big picture? Yeah, I can see it. But you got to be better at selling it.
1: I would agree.
2: So
1: I would agree with that.
2: That's all.
1: I happen to see this. And I was actually surprised to see this out of the main newspaper out of Minneapolis, calling it an open secret. New records reveal Minnesota officials, you know, failed to act when it came to all the fraud there.
2: This is unbelievable. Yeah. Lock up. Somebody needs to go to jail. Somebody does.
1: Yes. This at the Minnesota Star Tribune. Were you surprised they did this whole piece?
0: A little bit, because they once they start, you know, getting into the territory of criticizing their dear leaders, mm-hmm. They usually back off a little bit, but I think it's one of those things where there have to be a lot of professional journalists who realize they got scooped by a young man with a camcorder and who is walking into the Quality Learing Center and asking, hey, where are the kids? What's going on here?
1: No kidding. And
2: don't you think in media circles, though, David, that it was whispered that this was going on?
0: Oh, they knew. I think that's the point.
2: Knew, and they knew what was happening.
1: Yes. But I think enough people now know where it is, this weird place. And again, you're getting into mind reading, or at least I am right now. It's like, all right, what were the journalists thinking? All of a sudden, could it be, wow, it really appears that we're just trying to run cover for these corrupt people instead of giving news to the actual people we're supposed to serve. Mm-hmm. Maybe we should do some reporting on this. It sounds crazy, but I think that might be what's happening.
2: Could very well be. Better late than never, I guess.
1: Yeah. The saying state education officials repeatedly raised concerns about possible fraud in the federally funded meals program during the pandemic, but their supervisors stopped them from taking more aggressive action. Well, that tells you a lot. Three state employees told investigators that their managers discouraged aggressive oversight because they were afraid of lawsuits. Well, you're looking like you're Islamophobic here.
0: Well, exactly.
1: And it says the interviews provide a rare inside account of the state's botched response to early warning signs of fraud and how legal concerns and delayed enforcement allowed the scheme to grow. Siphoning, you know how much money. I mean, it's just astronomical. But it is a long piece, and it's worth a read. It's easy to find. One of the employees of the Minnesota Department of Education, Jeanette Jenny Butcher, and they have the part of the whole FBI report in this, that she had tried to blow the whistle on this thing, but said she would get her hand slapped by management when she would do internet research related to applications to bring up issues. Like, they shouldn't be getting money. Why are they getting money? And it goes on down the line. And certainly Governor Tim Walz is mentioned in this plenty of times. So, yeah, I'm glad they did that. I don't know if that's going to change anything or not. We shall see. All right, we've got a story of a historian claims telling the truth is like what?
0: It's a Nazi tactic.
1: Telling the truth?
0: Yes. So Heather Cox Richardson, she's a liberal historian who claims that the GOP jumping on fraud cases and pointing out Democrat state gerrymandering.
1: Mm-hmm.
0: Well, that's what the Nazis did.
1: Okay, roll it.
5: The Republicans have perfected a technique for a long time now. It's really became very obvious in the 2000 presidential election. But it's an old propaganda technique in which you accuse your opponent of what you yourself are doing. And we tend to...
1: Okay, she's got that bass backwards there.
0: Yes, that... Well, I mean, especially if you look at Marxist ideology and what they call dialectics and all of that, that is mm-hmm. part of the playbook. It's spelled out in black and white.
1: Yes.
0: Always accuse your enemy of what of doing what you're doing.
1: Yes.
0: Put them on the defensive.
1: The left does it repeatedly. Okay, roll it.
5: And we tend to identify that in modern American politics with Karl Rove, who's a Republican operative. But in fact, it's an old propaganda technique that is often identified with Nazi Germany. And the idea behind it is that if you accuse your opponent of what you are doing, it's very difficult then for people to understand when the opponent comes back and says, well, wait a minute, you're doing it too. And what that does is it creates confusion so that people tend to throw out both sides of the equation and say, well, they're both corrupt or neither is corrupt. It muddies the waters around that issue.
1: That's really rich, mm-hmm. man. I mean, you talk about it a lot with the left. Deception is the game.
0: Mm-hmm.
1: You can't be honest about what you're really about. Gender-affirming care.
2: Right. You just rename stuff.
0: Yeah.
2: You just
1: yes.
2: repackage it.
0: Reproductive
1: women's
0: health access.
1: Health care, yes.
0: Yeah.
1: Health access, all that mumbo jumbo BS. That's what it is. You know, I was thinking this Monday, you know, people are getting back to work, you wish the weekend was longer or whatever. I see some stories like, you know what, it could always be worse, right? There could be things going on that you probably don't have to deal with, like this family out of Laredo, Texas, being held hostage in their house by bees.
2: Bees?
1: Yes.
2: They can't get out of the house because of bees?
1: Dude, the kid gets stung. The dog's getting stung.
2: Oh,
1: there's bees like crazy.
2: Gosh.
1: They did a report on it down there. This is Marina Flores.
7: I'm coming. It's just that they're swarming around here.
1: She they're can't get out the door.
7: And they won't let me go out. They won't let us go out. We go run our errands, and then we rush back inside. We're all stuck indoors putting away the groceries. And no, they simply won't let us get out. They attack us. All I want is for them to clean out the creek. To clean out the creek and fumigate it.
1: Yeah. Crazy.
8: We also reached out to the city for a response, and city officials told us they have been investigating the issue over the past several days. While they say the area is private property, officials add that health and safety concerns have prompted the city to step in and clean up the area. The city also says it is working with the property owners and expect the property to be properly maintained moving forward.
1: Okay, and as I'm watching this story, you got like one dude, he's got this sting on his nose.
2: Ah.
1: Oh, yeah, massive. Dog was stung.
2: Dang.
1: I know. See, it's like that's
2: what do you do with the dog?
1: The dog's got to go out sometime.
2: Yes.
1: Yeah.
2: You gotta,
1: every time they go out, man, the bees are going like crazy.
2: Bring the little bee suit for the dog to wear.
1: I know, which is crazy.
9: Oh, no, not the bees!
1: See?
9: Not the bees! Ah!
1: Every time.
9: Oh, no, my eyes!
1: It's not funny.
9: It's...
1: And that's not overacting at all from Nicolas Cage. One of his finest performances from The Wicker Man.
2: Worthy.
1: Of course it is. Okay, much to get to. Including the five stories we're watching today. Straight ahead. We're Markley, Van Camp, and Robbins, and you're listening to AM 1450 and FM 99.3 KNSI.
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1: The Markley, Van Camp, and Robbins Show. 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
3: All right, number five. You may have remembered an expose from James O'Keefe. He went to Los Angeles and discovered there was a woman registering homeless people to vote, paying them and, you know, booze, cigarettes, some cash, that, all that. Well, that woman's name was Brenda Lee Brown Armstrong. Well, she's pleaded guilty. She has agreed to a plea deal admitting she paid homeless people on Skid Row to register to vote in federal elections to support her paid signature gathering business.
1: Wow.
3: Yeah. Number four, Luigi Mangione has secured a partial legal victory after a judge ruled that evidence recovered from his backpack at a McDonald's must be suppressed in court. Now, that does not include a notebook, a diary of sorts, or the firearm used to kill the head of UnitedHealthcare. Meanwhile, there are some, they're credentialed press, but they're activists outside of the courthouse, and they're talking about this, saying, they're promoting jury nullification to the most cucked and submissive population in all of human history. These are two women who actually got press credentials from the New York City mayor's office. And one of them said, "I'm saying bleep Brian Thompson, the CEO. I don't give a flying bleep that he died."
1: No. That whole thing's going viral, too.
3: Yeah, another one of them said that the Thompson's teenage sons are better off without him, and they should just enjoy the blood money.
1: Golly.
3: That's evil, man. All right, let's go down to number three. Number two, the U.S. has restricted entry for foreign nationals who have been in Congo, Uganda, or South Sudan within the past 21 days, citing concerns over the ongoing Ebola outbreak. That's a big old middle finger to the World Health Organization, because they're like, hey, don't close down your borders. That's non-scientific. How is it non-scientific? That makes absolutely no sense.
1: No, it doesn't.
3: And then number one, President Trump is warning Iran that the clock is ticking on a proposed nuclear deal that will ensure Tehran never obtains a nuclear weapon.
1: And then there's word that, okay, now they want to come back to the bargaining table.
3: We'll see.
1: I just don't believe that.
3: And who is going to happen?
2: Who's bargaining?
1: Yeah.
2: I mean, we don't know. We still don't know who's bargaining.
1: Yeah.
2: Who they're bargaining with, against. We don't know anything.
1: The IGRC, whatever.
2: Yeah, whatever.
1: Yeah. Okay. I happen to see this story. There was a tour that was canceled, music tour. David, you had talked the other day about the Blue Dots. That, you know, an artist is not selling out, you know, enough. Sometimes they'll use a different excuse. Oh, because of whatever, whatever. Had to cancel this part of the tour, but it's because they weren't selling tickets. Mm-hmm. This artist is freely admitting, that's why I'm canceling. That artist would be Kiefer Sutherland. Did you know he had a music career?
3: I vaguely remember that. Yeah, he had a band. I
2: certainly didn't know he was touring anywhere.
1: Yes, he's canceling the U.S. leg of his country tour due to low ticket sales. And this was the statement he made. I don't think it's fair to the people who have bought tickets or the venues to play half-empty houses. I look forward to touring the United States again at a more suitable time. I hope you understand. It's not fair to the other people. I've been to plenty of shows where it's a half-packed house. I don't care if no one else is there. I'm there to see you, dude.
3: Yeah.
1: Or the band.
2: Yeah.
1: You know, like, I got to have other people go, yeah, to make the concert experience good for me? No?
3: Maybe. I don't know. I wonder if he's, you know, if the rental or the reservation at the venue is on his dime.
1: That's what you wonder. And it's not fair to the venue.
2: He's his own promoter? Maybe. Maybe.
1: Yeah, it's possible. This is the Markley, Van Camp, and Robbins Show.
2: Country Kiefer, not happening.
1: Apparently not.
2: What do these guys always want to do that for? It's like every actor wants to be a musician. Every musician wants to be an actor. They just can't stop. They can't enjoy
3: what it is
2: they do.
3: Every politician wants to be a podcaster. Every podcaster wants to be a comedian. And every comedian wants to be a podcaster.
1: There you go.
2: Every bus driver wants to be a podcaster. Everybody on the planet wants to be a podcaster.
1: It was funny. I heard Robbins on a podcast, buddy, our buddy's podcast.
2: Yeah.
1: And he brought up that you hate everyone having a podcast. And you're like, yeah, I can't stand it, whatever. He's like, I have a podcast. Yeah, but you're different.
2: Well, you know, you get asked to be on a show, you got to be good.
1: Yes. Of course, yes. All right, a couple of news updates to get to. And what's your story? Just a few.
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5: 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It's cloudy with a high near 60. Your full KNSI forecast is on the way in moments. Good afternoon. I'm Jake Judd. A gun and notebook that prosecutors say link Luigi Mangione to the killing of a Minnesota-based UnitedHealthcare CEO, Brian Thompson, can be used as evidence at his murder trial. The judge ruled Monday, partially rejects a defense argument that those items were seized illegally before a search warrant was obtained. It's a major win for prosecutors, enabling them to show the jury a possible murder weapon and evidence they say points to motive. But the judge also ruled that other evidence found during the initial search of Mangione's backpack must be suppressed. Mangione has pleaded not guilty to state and federal charges. A wildfire on Minnesota's North Shore has damaged or destroyed more than 30 structures and forced evacuations between Two Harbors and Castle Danger. The Stewart Trail fire started Friday afternoon near the intersection of Lake County Highway 3 and Highway 61, about 3 miles north of Two Harbors. As of this morning, it had burned around 355 acres and was 62% contained. Crews have been working to clear hotspots within 50 feet of any remaining structures, backed by helicopters, scooper planes, and single-engine air tankers. Highway 61 between Two Harbors and Silver Bay remains closed. The cause of the fire is under investigation. Are you looking for a good property deal in Stearns County? The county's online tax foreclosure auction is set to kick off at 11 a.m. June 16th. Buyers will have the opportunity to bid and potentially purchase government-seized properties, each at assessed market value. For those who miss the first round, a second auction will open on July 17th with newly reduced bids. Those interested in signing up can do so at knsiradio.com. And plans for an outdoor aquatic center at the St. Cloud Area Family YMCA have hit a setback at the state capitol. Lawmakers did not approve a request from the YMCA to put a quarter-cent sales tax before St. Cloud voters. The three-year tax would have raised $7 million towards the project. For more on these and other stories, visit knsiradio.com, which is also where you can vote in our America 250 listener poll for the most influential moments that shaped our country. I'm Jake Judd, KNSI News.
6: This is a Bloomberg Money Minute. Wall Street kicking off the new week mixed as higher oil prices renewed worries about inflation. But stocks were well off the lows of the session after President Trump said serious negotiations are taking place with Iran. And he called off a military strike against that country that was planned for tomorrow. At the close, the Dow up 160 points, a third of 1%. The Nasdaq lost 134, half a percent decline. That was on a sell-off in chipmaker stocks. The S&P lost 5 in oil, north of $108 a barrel. Shares of the Virginia-based electric power utility Dominion Energy up 9.5% after Florida's NextEra Energy offered $67 billion in stock to buy the company as demand to power AI centers continues to rise. Shares of NextEra down 4.5%. And shares of homebuilder stocks like D.R. Horton, KB Home, and Lennar all a little higher today. That's after homebuilder sentiment rose this month. Still historically low, but it's trending higher. Tom Busby, Bloomberg Radio.
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4: When you need to know, your weather is on KNSI. Now your local forecast from the Hanson Paving Weather Center.
9: Daytime highs approaching 62 this afternoon. Under overcast skies, winds out of the north, 5 to 10 miles per hour. Thunderstorms likely tonight. Lows dip down to about 44. Cloudy skies expected. Highs level off around 54 tomorrow. Slight chance for showers. I'm meteorologist Paul Crombley on KNSI. Currently 57.
1: 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The Markley, Van Camp, and Robin Show. I'm Jamie Markley, the Gen Xer. David Van Camp, the millennial, the sexy boomer. That's Scott Robbins. Might have heard about a big protest going on in the UK over the weekend. They've had enough. Say we got to have some pride in the country. We've got to have freedom of speech. We've got to be able to tell the truth. What's going on here?
2: Well, it's about time they woke up and pushed back. It might be too late, though.
1: Might be. What, Sharia law next here?
2: Yes.
1: What's going on?
2: It is next there, yes.
1: But you can't say that.
2: Oh.
1: Because that's Islamophobic.
2: Yeah, I know. They'd lock me up for that.
1: So, Daily Wire News doing a story on it. They brought in journalist Alan Miller to talk about it. And about the live facial recognition that's happening. And people don't like it in the UK. Because all of a sudden it's like, well, you were there, or we're keeping tabs on you. Watch out.
10: Well, we've had a lot of people saying that they're not happy with the introduction of live facial recognition on our streets. And this was the first time that they were doing it at a big protest like this. And they said they're going to do it only for the people who are coming to unite the kingdom, not to the other protests, where all sorts of things have been chanted and said. Some things, when they talk about incitement to hatred or violence that are linked to, as I say, terror organizations and other things. So it's not to do those protests, but it is to do Unite the Kingdom. And at the same time, the Prime Minister said that they're going to make sure that their police will be checking what people are saying. And he took great pride in saying that he stopped people coming into the country to speak, people from the States, people from Europe, at a time when they don't seem as diligent to be able to stop and protect our borders from other people. And the British public is not prepared to be prevented from insisting on freedom, free speech and privacy, just because people call them names and insulted. And actually, it's going to be counterproductive. And I really hope to see a situation where, with all these things, like with the rights to have a jury trial, which they're trying to stop, with imposing digital ID, with limiting free speech, that we turn this around with everyone and the public and have our voices heard and make Britain better together.
1: And there's part of me that's listening to him, and I don't know this guy at all, but it sounds like he's choosing his words carefully. Or is that just me?
2: Oh, no, he was. Absolutely okay. He was.
1: Yeah, it seemed that way. He was a little more direct when he went on about it, that people are furious.
10: So for the last couple of years, since October the 7th and the brutal attacks there, there have been these pro-Palestine rallies and demonstrations having really significant numbers. We've seen everything as it happens, from support to terrorist organizations like Hamas and Hezbollah, people celebrating those type of jihadi ideals, some of them there. Many people say they're scared to come into London. And often it's presented that if you criticize those things, you're an Islamophobe or you're a racist. And they should be able to discuss these things without them being smeared and branded. And that's something that's very concerning to people, and people are very furious about it.
1: Yeah, they should be. Yeah, you're surrendering your country.
2: Yeah,
3: you are, because you don't want to be rude to the wrong people instead of just telling the truth.
1: Exactly. I mean, free speech debate, isn't that what it's supposed to be built on?
2: Well, that ship sailed.
1: Yeah, and all of a sudden, are you calling it hate?
2: Yeah.
1: But you're going to look the other way as young girls are being raped.
2: Yeah, it's sad. It's bad.
1: Be a man.
2: Look, man. Yeah.
1: Stand up for what's right.
2: I don't know. I
1: kept, and there are plenty that are trying to do it.
2: Kept hearing the guy talk, and I kept waiting for it. This one's off Some Girls. It's called Miss You.
1: Oh, you think it's like the
2: Stones. It sounds like Mick Jagger. He does song to me. Sounds like Mick Jagger.
1: But man, I didn't pick that up at all.
3: I didn't either.
2: Oh, I got that.
3: Can we have 10 seconds of it to see if...
1: Yeah.
4: They can bring him back. Just from that, like, that last clip?
11: Yeah.
4: Okay. Hang on. Got to open it back up. Ellen Miller on being Islamophobe or whatever the way you said it. Not Islamophobic, but...
3: Islamophobic.
11: Yes. Islamophobic, yes, correct.
4: Yeah.
11: Islamophobic.
4: Okay. Here we go.
10: So for the last couple of years, since October the 7th and the brutal attacks there, there have been these pro-Palestine rallies and demonstrations having really significant numbers. We've seen everything as it happens from...
4: Okay, so So what you're saying is because it's a bit of a British accent, he sounds like Mick Jagger.
3: You think all British people sound the same?
4: Yeah, he does.
3: Are you Britphobic?
11: Is that what that is? Is there such a
3: thing? I think he sounds more like Ricky Gervais, personally. But
11: I suppose. I don't know. Maybe I'm just hearing Mick in my head. I don't know why.
4: That could be. Did you listen to the Stones over the weekend?
11: Yeah, I listen to the Stones practically every weekend. At some point, yes.
4: Hmm.
11: But that's not really, I don't think it's going to do with it.
3: I will say, it does make the story more entertaining when picturing that it's, it's like a button-down Mick Jagger explaining hate crime law in the UK. Right,
11: exactly. I mean, it's almost like, wow, that's...
4: I think I have a clip of Mick Jagger talking about Paul McCartney saying the Beatles were better than the Stones.
11: Oh, okay, well...
4: So we could compare.
12: Rolling Stones, a big concert band in other decades and other eras when the Beatles never even did... an arena tour with a decent sound system that they broke up before that even...
4: Boy, you think I'm like handpicking? This is the first clip I found. Before, I do prefer the Stones over the Beatles. Now it's just, that's a pretty good argument there.
12: That business started. So that business started in 1969 and the Beatles never experienced that. Yeah, they played in and they did a great gig and I was there in Shea Stadium. But, you know, the Stones went on. We started doing stadium gigs in the 70s and still doing them now. So, you know, that's the real big difference that between these two bands. That one band is unbelievably, luckily, still playing in stadiums and the other band doesn't exist.
11: There's Mick. I took a detour I didn't see happening, but hey, it was enjoyable.
4: Well, you know, I hear it a little bit. I get what you're saying.
11: Yeah, it's to me, it was when I first heard him, I'm like, oh, that guy sounds like Mick Jagger, but yeah. Maybe they all do sound alike to me on some level. I don't know.
4: Well, if they're

0: whole thing. Well, this was on the somebody named Jamie Kern Lima or Lima. I don't know who this person is. Cosmetics podcaster or something.
1: Mm-hmm.
0: Yeah, prove you're not gay by going on a cosmetic person's podcast.
1: Yeah. Uh-huh.
0: Okay. All right, yeah. James.
2: He's already got a hard enough time proving he's a Christian. Now he's trying to prove that he's not,
0: he's not okay.
3: The biggest question, not even close, the most popular question that we got asked is, are you single? Are you single? So you have a girlfriend.
4: I do.
3: Of many years.
4: I do. And she is my rock. She is my best friend. I don't know if I could have gotten through the last 6 months of this crazy race if she hadn't been by my side. So, yeah, thanks for asking about her as well.
3: Do you want kids one day? What can you share with us about that?
4: Well, now you sound like my mom, asking when I'm going to give her another grandbaby. I definitely do. I definitely do want to have kids one day.
3: Yeah.
4: You know, it's kind of hard in the middle of this campaign to think, you know, the next week ahead. Certainly hard to think that far in advance, but it's definitely something that I want to do one day.
5: Okay.
1: Well, if he's got a girlfriend, a long-term girlfriend, why hasn't she appeared anywhere with him?
0: Well, so the story is that the girlfriend, she goes to another school, you wouldn't know her, first and foremost, but had been totally hot. She's shy. But apparently she had been his chief of staff at some point or something. And and doesn't want her name out there because she's afraid of getting like death threats, which seems kind of odd. But especially because, I mean, you are the one with the guy who wants to be a U.S. senator.
5: Right.
0: What I'm saying is he went to Rent-A-Beard and got her.
5: Oh,
0: that's what it sounds like. I love the way he's like, yes, I totally would love to have kids someday. It's just really busy right now. But I assure you, I want to impregnate a woman.
5: Got it.
0: Absolutely. That is something on my to-do list at some point.
2: God, maybe you remember me telling you about that time I was on vacation with my brother and my parents. I was 14. We were in Branson, and I met this girl fishing. And, I mean, she was hot.
1: Of course.
2: And, I mean, I got pictures and stuff, and we're together. I mean, you're never going to see her.
1: Right, yeah, exactly.
2: You know, but, you should read the letters from her, man.
1: I just keep thinking of the song Imaginary Lover from the Atlanta Rhythm section that rolls through my mind.
0: I have the letters. Good. Why do those letters look like they're in your handwriting? We're soulmates, man. We're soulmates. We even had the same handwriting.
2: That I started sending her letters. She's like, I think I could copy your style.
1: Because I love you.
2: Yes.
1: I want to be more like you.
2: All right, Scotty, what do you got for your story?
1: Two Americans were arrested in Japan on Monday. Last Monday, after breaking into an enclosure of the beloved Punch the Monkey.
5: Oh, my gosh.
1: The 9-month-old little internet sensation. No, it's been resurrected. Police in Tokyo suburb claim that Reed Jahani Dason, 24, and Neil Jahabi Dune, 27, after one of the men allegedly jumped to the fence and to enter the enclosure while his other friend was filming it. They are on masks of a Bitcoin company, by the way, while they were pulling it. They're going to jail. They didn't get to the monkey to punch, but they got close to punch. One of them was carrying a stuffed animal under his arm, too.
5: Oh, my gosh.
1: At the same time. So it did go viral, though. It did go viral after the images were shown of these guys. So I guess they got what they wanted out of the deal. But like they said, hey, if you're going to pull that kind of stuff, stay home and do it in America. They're like, yeah, but punch isn't in America. Punch is here. So anyway.
5: Did you set up like a Google alert for Punch the Monkey? Or something lame like that.
1: I do get mentioned messages about if there's any new information about Punch. Yes,
5: boy, oh boy.
1: Because I love Punch the Monkey.
5: I know you do. Yes.
1: He was abandoned by his mother and his friends
5: because he irritates everybody.
1: He didn't say anything. He's just a cute little guy.
5: No, you don't know the whole story.
1: He got picked last at kickball. I mean,
0: he was a jerk.
5: Yeah, he was like the jihadi monkey. Just didn't know it. Anyway,
1: he was the jihadi monkey. Got it.
2: I know nothing about it.
1: Nobody really
2: like tired
1: wanted,
2: of his
1: Nobody really wanted to play with him.
2: That was the thing. They were scared of him.
1: Yeah.
2: They didn't know he was going to go jihadi on him.
1: I think he was dragging around.

0: had some potion or something in it. Yeah.
1: Anyway, for my story, it's just a little piece of an interview from Coleman Hughes. He was interviewing Michael Schellenberger, and I found this pretty refreshing because Schellenberger, you know, he was Obama's climate guy at one time. He has gone back on several different things and admitted, like, I was wrong. I always think, well, good for you. Because you can change your mind, you get new evidence, whatever it might be. I mean, you don't want to just, you know, keep standing strong on a throne of lies. That's no good. One of the things they were talking about was Epstein. Because Schellenberger isn't one of those guys that says, yeah, I'm convinced that he killed himself. He says, I think because he had tried suicide before, you can make the case that he was suicidal. He also doesn't say that it was absolutely suicide. Because he said, well, the other scenario is also plausible. Because when you're talking about Epstein's operation that may have had intelligence community connections, it's possible that someone took him out.
0: Mm-hmm.
1: But he just kind of opened mind on that. So the question to him was, what is it like to be able to change your mind and not just go along with a conspiracy theory that everyone seems to be for? This is what he said.
2: Wow, that's a really interesting question. I mean, I think that I've been so wrong before. And I mean, in some ways, my whole career has been about describing how I've been wrong. Mm. And that's mostly been on issues related to leftism. So really starts on climate change, but then nuclear and then homelessness. And now our book that will come out in January really goes through the big nine progressive issues in depth. And what it, and it's a, I have an advantage because I don't have to, I can interview a lot of leftists, but I can also just look at how I thought about things and I can remember them. Mm. And so I think that, you know, why? I mean, because I have an ego just like everybody else, and it's I don't like being wrong, and I don't like admitting that I'm wrong, and I don't like the nasty things people say about me after I, you know, change my mind on Epstein, for example. But I think, you know, I'm a spiritual person, and I, you know, am, I think that we, you know, live on and that we have souls that are marked by our behaviors, and I think that my fear of God is greater than my fear of public opinion.
1: I'm like, man, that's refreshing.
0: How about that?
1: Yeah.
0: Wow.
1: Thought that was pretty good.
0: Yeah.
1: All right, we got to get to a news update, and Nimrod's in the news in just a few right here.
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1: Okay.
0: What'd you ring me up for the second time for?
1: Just for fun. Sorry.
0: That was accurate.
1: Well, here's Nimrod's.
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15: Oh, my gosh.
1: And that's Nimrod's in the news. 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All right, warmer weather's finally here, which means cookouts, ball games, maybe a little time on the water, basically all the good stuff. But let's be honest, it also means heavier food, more sweets, and yeah, maybe a couple extra drinks sneaking in there too. And all of that, it can take a toll on your liver whether you realize it or not.
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23: A threat is neutralized in San Diego. On Lisa Brady, Fox News. That from police after responding to reports of an active shooter at an Islamic center north of downtown San Diego. Police say the threat has been neutralized and they are just holding a briefing reporting three adults have been killed. Two of those adults considered suspects. There had been reporting that a security guard had been shot and injured. That may be the third person who is now known to be dead. However, everyone else, the staff and the school at that center are now safe, but three people dead, two of them suspects in that shooting. President Trump says he's calling off planned strikes on Iran.
24: At the request of leaders of Qatar, Saudi Arabia, and the UAE, President Trump says he is holding off on a military attack on Iran planned for tomorrow. In a social media post, the president says serious negotiations are now taking place, and in the opinion of Arab allies and partners, a deal will be made, which is acceptable to the U.S. Still, President Trump says he's ordered Pentagon leaders to prepare to go forward with a full, large-scale assault of Iran on a moment's notice in the event an acceptable deal is not reached.
23: Fox's Jared Halpern at the White House. The president's post also reinforcing a deal has to include no nuclear weapons for Iran. The judge in the New York state case against Luigi Mangione is suppressing some of the evidence collected when he was arrested in Pennsylvania days after the killing of healthcare executive Brian Thompson in New York City.
25: Mangione was nabbed as he was sitting at the McDonald's, and police officer Christy Wasser looked through his backpack. She found a bullet magazine wrapped in wet underwear and other items. She then took that backpack to the police station, where she found the gun police said was used to kill Thompson.
23: Fox's Eric Shawn, the judge ruling only the search at the police station was lawful, so that evidence stays, including the gun and what prosecutors call a manifesto. 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
27: KNSI News Time is 4:02, cloudy with a high near 61. Your full KNSI forecast is on the way in moments. Good afternoon, I'm Jake Judd. The Minnesota legislature adjourned for the session Sunday night, passing some big bills before the midnight deadline. Among them, $1.2 billion bonding bill to fund various infrastructure projects across the state. It includes $12.4 million for the city of St. Cloud and surrounding communities for the Mississippi Riverwalk connection, Mayhew Lake Road safety improvements, and money for a downtown project along Fifth Avenue South. Also struck was a bipartisan deal that includes $125 million in property tax relief, increasing homestead credit refunds by 12% for eligible households. Among the bills left out were DFL back gun control proposals and legislation responding to federal immigration enforcement efforts in Minnesota. A 78-year-old man is recovering after being shot in the face while driving on Highway 4 in Meeker County. According to the sheriff's office, late Friday afternoon, a deputy was in his marked squad car and parked along the highway when James Portier, visibly bleeding from his head and mouth, pulled up next to him and said he had just been shot. Perrier was airlifted to Hennepin County Medical Center with serious but non-life-threatening injuries. A preliminary investigation shows someone was target shooting on their family-owned land when they missed their target and hit the man. The St. Cloud City Council will consider a plan to bring granite gateway monuments to two roundabouts along 33rd Street South. The proposal calls for stone features at the roundabouts at County Road 74 and at Cooper Avenue. A community poll in early April found that a multiple stone natural design was the preferred concept over an arch or two stone option. The council is being asked to approve three agreements totaling $150,000 for the installation. The meeting gets underway at 6 o'clock tonight. And 10 young women have been named finalists for the 73rd Princess K of the Milky Way, and three of them are from Stearns County. Isabella Schiffler of Albany, Jaden Smith of Melrose, and Daisy Zimmerman of Sauk Center will compete for the title. For more on these and other stories, visit knsiradio.com, which is also where you can vote in our America 250 listener poll for the most influential moments that shaped our country. I'm Jake Judd, KNSI News.
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26: 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Now your local forecast from the Hanson Paving Weather Center.
8: Overcast tonight with storms likely. Lows around 44. Northerly winds 8 to 15 miles per hour. Overcast skies again tomorrow. Slight chance of rain showers. High temperatures reach up to 54. Mainly clear skies tomorrow night. Lows dip down to about 35. I'm Staff Meteorologist Paul Frombly on KNSI. Right now, 60.
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15: Well, you've got a court appearance for Luigi Mangione, the guy who allegedly shot and killed Brian Thompson, the head of United Healthcare.
1: And we allegedly saw him do it on video.
15: Yes, allegedly. we saw with our own alleged two eyes him allegedly murder a man in cold blood. Mm-hmm. Allegedly, that blood was cold.
1: Yes.
15: But as a result of moves made by the New York City Council and by former Mayor Bill de Blasio, you can apply, just anybody can apply to get press credentials at City Hall. You don't have to have access to a printing press or any sort of real outlet And so you can just go in. And so a couple of activists have showed up to go cover the trial, but they're not really covering the trial. They're actually pushing for jury nullification, and they want to interfere in the trial.
1: Okay.
15: And because, well, they, one of them says revolutions have been fought for far less than United Healthcare with its massive 3% profit margin.
1: Yeah, compared to the hospitals getting like 18%.
15: Right? Yeah, we were talking about that last week, and I was really surprised that United Healthcare's profit margin was 3% as opposed to like 15 to 25% for a whole lot of major hospital systems.
1: Yep.
15: So not saying everything works great. No, I think everybody agrees that the insurance system, hospital system kind of sucks.
1: Thanks,
15: when it
1: Obama.
15: Comes to payment.
1: Mm-hmm.
15: But yeah. But here is Lena Weisbrot and Ashley Rojas talking about why they want to interfere in the trial.
0: His children are better off without him.
15: Brian Thompson's children. His kids.
0: His children are better off without him. They need to learn to not be like their dad.
1: Because you know the family.
0: The blood money.
1: Dummy.
0: Kids.
3: Brian Thompson. I don't give a flying Brian. Millions of Americans.
0: I liked it.
15: Watching this guy get murdered in cold blood.
1: Yeah. Well, that's a dark soul, isn't it?
15: That really is.
1: Not surprised. Boy.
10: They are a fun bunch, aren't they?
1: Sure are. Okay. Other news, of course. People are like, when's the Iran war going to end? Supposed to be maybe some more negotiations. Who knows? Trump mentioned that as soon as he sees something in a proposal, like first sentence doesn't like it, just chucks it. Done. Don't need it.
11: I look at it. And if I don't like the first sentence, I just throw it away. If they have any nuclear of any form, I don't read the rest of it.
1: Yep, so that's where we're at. That's where we're at with that.
10: Well, there you go. I don't know what's going to happen here.
15: Maybe they need to write, Dear Donald, we really liked your book, The Art of the Deal. So at least he reads to the second sentence.
1: Yeah, that would be progress.
15: You are very good at basketball.
1: I mentioned last week I thought something would go down last week.
15: Yeah.
1: I think something's going to go down this week.
10: Well, based on your previous predictions, I'll bet something does happen then, because you're never wrong.
1: Oh, do you want to bet on it?
10: No, I don't want to bet on anything with you. No, I already owe you money. I can't do it.
1: You're only down.
10: $50 or so?
1: 90.
10: 90? Yeah. Am I down really that much? Wow. Well, yeah, Jasmine, the jury's still out on Jasmine.
1: Yeah, that's not till August 2027 said she would be pulling top three.
10: Yes, I did say that.
1: Yeah, yes.
10: It was probably a mistake. I felt the energy.
1: Probably?
10: Though. I felt the Jasmine energy coming.
1: You did?
10: Yes.
1: And it's always good to bet on your feelings.
15: Yes. Jasmentum, yes.
10: Betting on your feelings is what keeps the world round, man.
1: Is that what it is?
10: Yes.
1: Okay.
10: Without that, there is no Vegas, right?
1: Got it.
10: Yeah, you
1: got to
10: bet with your feelings.
1: Jim Comey. Has a message to the deep state, David?
15: Yes, former FBI Director James Comey is telling his buddies in the deep state, hey, just wait Trump out. Don't make any waves, okay? Because we can rebuild this institution.
1: Oh, yes, of course.
12: The people running it, if you're bragging about forcing out career prosecutors and agents because the president doesn't like a lawful investigation they conducted, something is seriously broken at the top. But I have great confidence in the people down below who are just trying to hang on. And I'm urging them, hang on 2.5 years, and then we can rebuild these institutions. But we need good people in those roles. America does.
1: I need saving is what he's saying. Yeah,
10: this guy.
15: Well, I tend to think that if you're opening up a FBI counterintelligence investigation into a presidential candidate, then president-elect, all knowing that the information you're using as a jumping-off point is false and paid for by his top political rival at the time, there's something seriously rotten at the top.
1: Yes.
15: And that's what James Comey's legacy really is.
1: It is. Yeah, if you're just looking at the information that's available out there, that's what it is. Some other things we hadn't had a chance to get to yet. Oh, the FBI, that 12-hour operation. Fast, coordinated, very intentional. 12-hour window, FBI worked with international partners to extradite and arrest two major figures tied to terrorism and transnational crime. First, senior operative tied to an Iran-backed terrorist group, Khatib Hezbollah.
10: Old Khatib.
1: According to charges, he was involved in directing nearly 20 attacks and plots across Europe and North America. And not minor incidents either. planned and executed attacks targeting Jewish sites and synagogues, arson operations in London, a shooting tied to the U.S. consulate in Toronto, a foiled plot to bomb a synagogue in New York City. The second arrest is tied to Tren de Aragua, the Venezuelan gang. A high-level member was extradited from Colombia, now facing terrorism-related charges in the United States tied to drug trafficking, extortion, and organized violence networks. There you go. Man, oh, man. Also, the NFL. Interesting story. The DEI policy is under legal pressure. You were interested in this, Scott.
10: A little bit, yeah, I am.
1: In Florida, the state's attorney general issued a formal subpoena targeting the league's hiring practices, including the Rooney Rule.
10: Yeah.
1: So they're reviewing requirements to interview minority candidates, incentives tied to hiring or developing minority coaches, and internal diversity tracking and reporting. They're saying if hiring decisions are being influenced by race, even indirectly, that could violate civil rights laws. Hmm. What do you think of that?
10: Well, I always think sports is the great equalizer.
1: Yeah.
10: It's like it doesn't matter, you know, your color of skin or your religion or anything else. Can you win or not win?
1: Right. Are you good at it?
10: Are you going to help? Are you going to be good at this? Well, then you're going to get hired.
1: Yes.
10: I've always felt that. I always thought sports was like that. It's like you could throw out all the other stuff and you can talk about different hiring practices, different places. But when it comes to sports, it's all about the W.
1: Mm-hmm.
10: It doesn't matter who's, again, skin color, whatever. None of that matters.
1: But what about coaching?
10: I think it's the same thing. You win as a coach. You win as a coach, you keep your job. You win as a coach, you get a job. You're a leader of men, you get a job. So there you go. And when you prove otherwise, if you prove otherwise, then you get fired like everybody else does.
1: Well, speaking of DEI type stuff, legal education. American Bar Association voted to repeal its DEI accreditation requirement, which had required law schools to show concrete actions toward diversity goals. That standard had already been paused, but now it's being formally removed. So law schools will no longer have to meet the specific DEI benchmarks.
10: So again, qualify, you go.
1: Yeah. Yeah.
10: That's it.
1: That is true.
10: Can't well, that was standards. Can't do it.
1: That was hot off the heels of the Yale Medical School story, which was kind of wild.
10: Which is frightening.
1: Oh, because
10: of what could have happened or what has been happening, yeah.
1: Well, with that Yale story, the intentional discrimination, black applicants had up to a 29 times higher odds of receiving interviews compared to similarly qualified Asian applicants.
10: Yeah.
1: 29 times. And then, yeah, you're looking at the GPA and the MCAT scores. You're letting people in that should never have been in there.
15: Which is, again, and I think you said at one of these places the fail rate was 50% or something like that.
1: UCLA.
15: Yeah. Like yes. That's insane. And that's not doing anybody any favors. Because one, you're churning out fewer doctors. That's a problem.
1: Yes.
15: And then also the people who are going into debt, you know, you go a couple years in medical school. That's not cheap. Then you can't cut it and you quit.
1: Yes.
15: That's not doing that person any favors.
1: Of course not.
15: Just find the best people.
1: But you could go home feeling good about yourself.
15: Right.
1: And you could say, I love black people!
15: Right.
1: Like a scene out of Jerry Maguire.
10: Once it didn't make it, get a podcast.
1: There you go. That's always the answer, Scott.
10: It's a C. Get
1: also, a did you hear the story about Chief Warrant Officer 5 Kenny Kelly, a highly experienced Army aviator, fully reinstated? You know why?
10: Mm-mm.
1: Well, being discharged in 2022 for refusing the vax.
15: Gosh.
10: Gosh, dang.
1: Yep. He is receiving full back pay, restored benefits, retirement credit, and active duty placement. So
10: I can't believe there's not
1: back serving.
10: Millions of people in this line.
1: I think there's a whole lot.
10: That this is because, I mean, we know people who lost their jobs based on not receiving the vax.
1: Yes. Part of a broader effort to reverse mandate-related separations and restore personnel. And it's interesting, this isn't getting a lot of coverage from legacy media because this person's black. And a lot of people will say, you know, if it's a black person losing a government job because of Trump, you're going to hear about it.
15: Yeah.
10: Oh, yeah.
1: But not this person getting their job back.
15: Well, because they pretty much to a person, believe that the people who lost their jobs, whether it's in the U.S. military or in the private sector because they wouldn't get this COVID shot, they deserved it.
10: Absolutely.
15: They see that as just.
1: Yep. Unreal. Yeah. Also, I didn't have time for this the other day. I wanted to see what you guys thought of this story. Maybe you've seen it. It's the new spoon that will basically put your phone into airport mode.
15: Huh.
1: From Halo Top Ice Cream. It's called the Silent Mode Spoon. It's an embedded NFC chip that can be set to activate Do Not Disturb mode on both iPhone and Android smartphones, so that you can just have a conversation without interruption while you're having dessert.
15: Because that's not going to get used for evil, right?
1: It might.
15: Yay, we just mass marketed phones or spoons that can just, well, jam people's phones.
1: Yes. It's only $4.90.
10: Oh, I know. See, that break the bank.
15: It's like a cell phone jammer. You're going to a nice dinner or something like that. Somebody slaps that phone down on the table, and you're just thinking it's silverware.
1: Yeah.
15: Spy Tech, brought to you by an ice cream company that should have thought things through better.
10: Hey, dude, why'd you bring your own spoon? Well, you know, I like it.
1: I know.
10: I like the use of my own spoon. I
1: know. Thing is, you know, the whole $4.90 is because the Halo Top is 490 calories. It all goes together with the marketing. They have gotten a lot of attention because of this.
15: Yeah.
1: You know, around people just, instead of being on their phones, actually having a conversation during
10: dessert. Is it easy to come off of it? I mean, you just push a button and it comes off? I don't trust this stuff at all.
1: Well, sure.
10: For $4.90.
1: Yeah, it's just a building chip.
15: They're going to come out with the credit card skimmer ice cream scooper.
10: Right, exactly. Yeah, right. I don't like this. I don't like it at all.
1: I don't know. We'll see in the end, was this a good marketing plan or not? If it gets attention and sells ice cream and people are talking about it, I don't know that it's bad as far as marketing. Maybe a bad idea. All right, the five stories we're watching today, much more straight ahead.
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1: The Markley, Van Camp, and Robbins Show. Jamie Markley, David Van Camp, Scott Robbins. You know what it's time for?
28: Yeah.
1: The five stories we're watching today.
29: One, two, three, four, five.
15: All right, number five, Alex Murtaugh, the formerly now, I guess, convicted murderer. His conviction got tossed. He's got a new trial on the way. His lawyer, Dick Harpootlian, announced a federal civil rights lawsuit against former court clerk Becky Hill for jury tampering. Now, that murder conviction was tossed because Hill was telling the jury to do things like look at his body language. Like, she was working the refs in a big way. Can't do that.
1: Yeah,
15: and I'm not a fan of Alex Murtaugh or anything like that, but yeah, he should probably win that pretty easily.
10: What's the name of his attorney again?
15: Dick Harpootlian.
10: I was like the keyboard player with Jethro Tull.
30: Dick Harpootlian.
15: Number four, Google changed their map of L.A. using old pre-fire satellite imagery, and people were wondering, hey, wait a minute, the mayoral election is like 2 weeks away. I don't know if it's that deep, but Google is responding. They're saying this is a technical issue triggered by a recent routine update to satellite imagery in Google Maps and Earth, which accidentally restored old imagery from before the fires. We are fixing it ASAP.
1: Got the pressure on.
10: You bet.
15: Number three, the World Health Organization has labeled the Ebola outbreak in Africa as a public health emergency of international concern. However, they wrote, no country should close its borders or place any restrictions on travel and trade. Those measures are usually implemented out of fear and have no basis in science. Okay, sure. Well, the Trump administration took that very seriously because, number two, the U.S. has restricted entry for foreign nationals who've been in Congo, Uganda, or South Sudan within the past 3 weeks. Concerning the Ebola outbreak. Number one, President Trump warned Iran that the clock is ticking on a nuclear deal. You better get on this now.
10: Yeah.
1: Okay. We'll see what happens. Yeah. The word was, yeah, they want to negotiate again, which means what?
15: Yeah, I'm waiting for an update from Dick Harpootlian.
1: Yes. So, Scott, hey, did you hear this story that's gone viral out of Louisiana?
10: I love that name.
1: I know you do.
10: Dick Harpootlian.
1: A baker.
10: I'm gonna use that as a fake name when I sign into hotels now. Dick, yeah, under Dick Harpootlian.
1: A baker in Louisiana, Julie Fredella, said she got this order for this huge birthday cake a few months back. A woman was ordering it for her boyfriend, Jonathan. It was a big celebration. It was going to feed 75 people. Well, right before she was due to pick it up, a woman found out Jonathan was cheating on her. So she said, listen, there's going to be no party. I know I got to pay for the cake. It's because it's done, basically. I can't cancel it. But I'd be willing to pay you an extra $100 if you just smashed it, like did a video. And she's like, well, I could do that. I could set it on fire.
10: Oh, gosh.
1: And so she did, and then lectured Jonathan in the video.
0: My client found out her boyfriend cheated on her the same day she was supposed to come pick up this big cake for him. She asked me, instead of picking up, can I smash it for her and send her a video? I told her, we going to do one better. This is the video I sent her to send him. Jonathan, is Julie with the Sweet Hustle. Just want to wish you a happy birthday. I had so much fun making this cake for your party tonight. It's just one thing I don't like. Cheaters, Jonathan. We don't like cheaters.
1: And boom. And there it is on fire. This is the Markley, Van Camp, and Robert Show.
10: Wow.
1: You seem scared, Scott.
10: Well,
0: maybe I thought I was Angela Bassett. If I could have filmed a walk-off and the cake exploding, that would have been everything I needed. Moral of the story, stop playing with people, okay?
1: Yeah.
10: Okay.
1: How about that?
10: Someone set the cake on fire.
1: By the way, a lot of people online were like, oh, Julie's white. Like, yeah, because you're watching the video. But if you only heard it.
10: What?
1: Like, yeah.
10: That lady right there?
1: Yes.
10: No.
1: 100%.
10: Wow.
1: Okay. Yes. Yeah. Attractive lady.
10: Could have fooled me.
1: Yeah. Well, I mean, who knows? I mean, you kind of get whatever sort of
10: dialect and accent, yeah.
1: People you're around. So, there you go. Okay, got to get to a couple of news updates and the Robin Trifecta coming up. We're Markley, Van Camp, and Robin, and you're listening to AM 1450 and FM 99.3 KNSI.
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2: KNSI News Time is 4:30. It's cloudy with a high near 60. Your full KNSI forecast is on the way in moments. Good afternoon. I'm Jake Judd. The St. Cloud City Council will hold a second public hearing tonight on a package of building permit fee increases, with the panel already receiving several letters opposing them. The Central Minnesota Builders Association is asking the council to reconsider, warning the hikes could discourage construction. Greater St. Cloud Development Director CEO Natalia Bauman is also urging the council to wait and explore alternatives, including modernizing the city's vacant building registry as a different revenue source. The hearing is set for 6 o'clock tonight at City Hall. Two roundabouts along 33rd Street South in St. Cloud could soon feature granite gateway monuments. The City Council votes tonight on three agreements totaling around $150,000 for stone fabrication, foundation engineering, and construction. The monuments would go at the County Road 74 and Cooper Avenue roundabouts. The Stearns County Sheriff's Office is marking America's 250th anniversary with commemorative patches, and the program doubles as a fundraiser. Proceeds go to the Tunnel to Towers Foundation, which pays off mortgages for families of fallen first responders and military members. Sheriff Steve Soika says picking a beneficiary was simple.
3: I don't need to pocket the money, you know, we don't need to make, if we're going to make money on the patches or something, then what should we donate it to? And this seemed like a good cause.
2: About half of the staff opted in and purchased a patch. Tunnel to Towers has helped Minnesota families before, including the family of Polk County Deputy Josh Owen, killed in the line of duty in 2023. A new poll finds Americans unhappy with the state of the economy. The CBS News and YouGov poll out Sunday shows that Americans find financial conditions uncertain Martin and the economy to be struggling. The survey also found that Americans' approval of President Donald Trump's handling of inflation has hit its lowest point. Respondents noted their income is not keeping up with inflation, which has reached its highest level since April of 2023. For more on these and other stories, visit knsiradio.com, which is also where you can vote in our America 250 listener poll for the most influential moments that shaped our country. I'm Jake Judd, KNSI News.
7: This is a Bloomberg Money Minute. U.S. home builder sentiment rebounding a bit this month, but it still remains low on concerns about elevated interest rates and home affordability. Continues to weigh on the outlook for sales of newly built homes. But shares of all the major home builders, Lennar, NVR, D.R. Horton, PulteGroup, they were all a little bit higher today. Elsewhere on Wall Street, stocks whipsawed up and down on mixed signals from Iran and from the White House about the prospects for deals to end the war. But after President Trump late today called off a planned military strike against Iran tomorrow, the Dow ended 160 points higher, up 0.3%. The Nasdaq, though, down 134. That's 0.5% lower. The S&P lost 5. Oil back above $108 a barrel. That earlier sparked worries about inflation. And the CEO of Delta Airlines says Amazon's in-flight Wi-Fi service is cheaper and better than SpaceX's Starlink. And it includes a suite of streaming content and video games. Tom Busby, Bloomberg Radio.
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26: 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Now your local forecast from the Hanson Paving Weather Center.
11: Overcast tonight with storms likely. Lows around 44. Northerly winds 8 to 15 miles per hour. Overcast skies again tomorrow. Slight chance of rain showers. High temperatures reach up to 54. Mainly clear skies. Tomorrow night, lows dip down to about 35. I'm Staff Meteorologist Paul Trombley on KNSI. Right now, 60.
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1: Markley, Van Camp and Robbins Show. Jamie Markley, David Van Camp, Scott Robbins. News update, David Van Camp.
15: I can't believe it. I think the temperature of hell just got lowered a few degrees because J.B. Pritzker said something I agree with. The idiot
1: what?
15: Democrat
1: no,
15: governor
1: no,
15: of
1: no,
15: Illinois.
1: No.
15: I know. And I don't think I'm going to be alone here.
1: Hmm.
15: So you know how the Chicago Bears, it looks like they're going to be moving across the border into Indiana or into the, or at least out of the city of Chicago.
10: Yes.
15: If not a Chicago suburb, then it'll be in Indiana, which is also a Chicago suburb in that.
1: Yeah, it'd be Arlington Heights or it'll be in Gary or whatever.
15: So at the last minute, you know, Brandon Johnson is out there trying to say, well, we're working around the clock, blah, blah, blah. Illinois Governor J.B. Pritzker asked about that.
1: Mm-hmm.
15: There is not a lot of love lost between those gentlemen, apparently. Here we go.
13: I know that the mayor has no plan. He has come up with no plan at all about how the Bears would end up in the city of Chicago. So that's problematic. I'd love them to be in the city, but we're 3 years in now, and he still has no plan. And in fact, this is kind of typical. The mayor has shown up every spring at the end of session to pronounce what he would like to see happen. And as you know, the budget gets put together starting in November. I present my budget. Well, really, we start at the beginning of a fiscal year. But about in November, you know, we're in the details of the budget. I present that budget to the legislature in February. So that seems like a good time period to come talk to the governor's office. Then there's February to May. There's all that time to come talk to the legislature, which has my budget in hand, or the governor's office. Again, we've seen almost nothing out of the mayoral administration here on that subject, or really any other. And so to show up in May and have a bunch of demands seems like late in the game, and it's unfortunate that's happened most years.
10: Whoa! Man, that's scorching hot right there. Yeah. He's a do-nothing mayor, apparently, according to J.B. Pritzker. Yeah.
1: Which has been fine and dandy, but yeah. All of a sudden, it's starting to affect me.
15: Yes, all of a sudden.
1: And perceptions of me.
10: Oh, yeah, well, he's in for himself, yes.
1: Yes.
15: All of a sudden, you're dragging me down, and I'm not letting you do that.
1: Right. I don't give a flip about Chicago or anything in Illinois, but you're dragging me down, and I have presidential aspirations.
10: Yeah, he's going to be the governor that lost the Bears.
1: Yeah.
10: That didn't help you in Chicago.
1: No. Nope. Speaking of Chicago, have you seen this thing that's gone viral? This black woman, she's 63 at the Cook County consent calendar meeting, and she's talking about all of these people getting up there talking about how it's hard for black people to vote, and she starts mocking them.
15: Oh, gosh.
1: Oh, roll it. Roll it. This is something. I don't know about cussing. I think it's okay.
4: It's not in danger, and you know it's not. And you know it's not. I'm 63 years old. I've been voting since I was 18. I have never had a problem voting. Now, that may apply to my mother and father. It applies to my grandparents. Surely it does. And in fact, because it does, every single person in this room, including that Jewish lady that just got up and talked, need to really be thanking us. Really need to be thanking us for getting y'all the right to vote, for getting y'all the right to be here, instead of sitting up here manipulating the Voting Rights Act like something's getting ready to happen to our right to vote, when you know that's not true. So now you all gonna drag black people in here, definitely some senior citizens, and gonna have them come up here and talk about how they scared to vote. I just messed up the right to vote. Women need to vote. All that junk, when you know it's not true. Just like you sit up here and make like black people can't get IDs. Us requiring IDs to vote, it's going to stop black people from voting.
1: I got to tell you, the reason I'm laughing is I can see the video, and I know you guys can't.
10: Yeah, no.
1: Her facial expressions as she's doing the mocking. Yang, yang, yang. It's hysterical, dude.
4: My black people ain't got IDs.
1: She's looking at him with disdain.
4: You all get more and more ridiculous. But you can't, in this room full of these black people, talk about that federal case that just got filed Monday that's talking about how you all are stealing property at Cook County sales. Oh. Where the black people in here? Raise your hand. That if they told you to come in here to talk about how your property got stolen. Where you at? Huh? Because we got commissioners in here that know for a fact it's happening. Caskill, you know it's happening. Lori, you know it's happening. Oh. Michael Scott, you know what's happening.
1: Naming them.
4: Williams, come on, you give up cases for the county. You know it's happening.
1: Boy, oh boy. See, when they go scorched earth like that, that's always fun.
15: It is.
1: That's happened in Chicago a number of times. Mm-hmm. People very upset with the way it's run.
10: That's unbelievable.
1: Yeah.
10: I just heard two unbelievable audio clips. I just heard two.
1: Well, dude.
10: This show is must listen, folks. It's must listen. You're not going to hear that anywhere. Not back to back. I'll tell you that right now.
1: When the ship is going down, at some point in time.
10: Oh, the rats scatter.
1: Well, yes, and everybody's trying to save themselves in some sort of way, and some people just get fed up. To where you're going to go out and just start speaking the truth.
10: Yeah, I like the way Pritzker, though, is now framing it as Brandon Johnson's a load when he's had, 3 years to figure that one out, if not more?
1: Yeah, it's never been, a thing.
10: They were buddy-buddy there for a while.
1: Oh, yeah. But now it's affecting me.
15: Yeah.
1: Yeah. All right, you ready for your big three?
10: Gosh dang, those were good.
14: All right, ready. One, two, look at you all. It's the three most important news stories of the day.
16: I hit the trifecta.
14: Well, at least according to Scott Robbins. It's the trifecta on the Markley, Van Camp, and Robbins Show.
1: Every day about this time, Scott Robbins' top three stories helped by his hero.
17: I'm Casey Kasem.
10: All right, Casey. Going to watch the NBA Finals tonight?
1: I don't think the finals are on tonight.
10: Or, I mean, the, whatever they call it now, the semifinals?
1: Conference finals.
10: Conference finals? Okay, I don't know what.
1: Yeah.
10: I got the wrong verbiage there.
5: Give it up.
10: Okay, ring me up. All right.
5: I'm ready.
10: Okay, good.
5: Three.
15: By the way, I just want to say, Case, thank you so much. My daughter is just learning how to ride a bike without training wheels, and you were really good and patient with her yesterday. That was just really special.
5: Thank you.
15: Yeah.
10: What a bomb.
15: I didn't know how fast you could run. That dude is a sprinter.
10: Yeah. Yeah, well, at least you showed up at one of our houses.
5: It's really been an honor for me.
10: You come to mind.
15: Really nice. Yeah, I was nervous about it, and he was really just an old pro.
10: Golfing. All right, number three. Next weekend.
15: No, number three. Americans can own a piece of the Statue of Liberty.
10: Yeah, what a better way to celebrate America's 250th.

0: value it, of course. And maybe your great-great-great-great-great-great-grandchildren will come across it somewhere and be able to cash in.
1: You ever go up in the Statue of Liberty?
0: I did not. You know why? I'll tell you why. I went to New York with my daughter.
1: Mm-hmm.
0: And so we went out to Staten Island, and we were going to go on the Statue of Liberty. So we get there, and there's this police presence there. It's huge.
1: Mm-hmm.
0: And they won't let people by. A guy had gotten up in it and was threatening to shoot people.
1: Whoa.
0: So they canceled everything. I mean, it was done. So I never got a chance to go up, but I wanted to.
1: That's too
0: bad.
1: Did
0: you?
1: Yeah.
0: I'd like to. Was it worth it?
1: Yes.
0: Okay. David, you been up there?
2: I've been up there once, yeah.
0: Okay.
1: David, it's like it was cool to do it once. Maybe it wasn't quite as cool as you thought it was going to be, but you were still kind of glad you did it? I think that's the way I would put it.
0: Yeah, we could do a whole show on stuff that you think is going to be cooler than it is.
2: My memory is tainted by the fact that I really had to pee the entire time.
1: Oh, that'll do it.
2: Yeah.
0: You wanted to pee off of Liberty?
2: It's like hallowed ground, man.
1: What is wrong with you?
3: Now, on with the countdown.
1: Scott Robbins, trifecta, top three of the day, up to number
3: 2.
2: Number 2, New York is brutal for nervous bladders. Number 2, a female NASCAR driver quits mid-race.
0: Yeah, Natalie Decker. You guys heard of her? You know who she is?
1: No.
0: She was in the truck race Friday at Dover. After just 81 laps, NASCAR had black flagged her for being too slow. That was the second time this year she's been black flagged for being too slow. That's impressive. The rest of the story is she rage quit. She got mad because she was too slow, and she was blaming the people in the pit and the crew because it was too slow.
4: Can't slow down.
0: And just pulled off the track and just went home.
1: Man.
0: 81 laps in.
2: Would have been cooler if she just drove the truck off the track altogether and then just drove it home.
0: That would have been cooler.
1: Yeah.
0: Because that's historical if that happens. Yeah. That's never happened. But anyway,
4: she threw a fit.
0: She did. She said, I'm a blanking failure. There's so many things I want to say. I'm probably going to blanking be suspended for what I just did. But anyway. And the owner of the car said, hey, you got to knock it off. You got sponsors on the side of the truck that sponsor you.
1: Yes, you're supposed to be racing. You can't be slowing
4: down.
1: She's
4: so unusual.
1: Yeah, I agree. Yes.
4: And the countdown continues.
0: I never heard about black flag for going too slow. I don't know anything about it. I guess I don't know anything about it.
2: That's dangerous. Yeah, you can't.
0: Oh, very dangerous. Yeah. We should do that on the interstates.
4: And the countdown continues.
0: Just, if you're not going at least a speed limit, we're going to stop you and give you a ticket.
1: Well, and if you're in the fast lane in some places, if you're going too slow, you do get a ticket.
0: Yeah, but it's, yeah.
1: Scott Robbins, trifecta, top three of the day.
3: And finally,
2: Number one, West Virginia is going after Virginia jobs.
0: Yeah, Virginia business owners are looking out for the greener grass on the other side. And the West Virginia governor, Patrick Morrissey, said, hey, we're going to launch a campaign. We're going to try to lure as much business as we can back to us. He says the shift toward higher taxes, new regulations, is triggering an interstate economic brawl. The West Virginia governor said, I'm going to move in, I'm going to be aggressive about it, and I'm going to take as many jobs as I possibly can because of the tax situation that's currently going on and the stupidity of the affordability agenda that's been put into place by Abigail Spanberger. Anytime these guys do anything called affordability something, it's bad.
1: Yes.
0: It's always going to be bad. And I've talked about this till I'm blue in the face. States like Illinois, for instance. You have Iowa. You have bordering states that are Indiana that are saying, hey, come over here.
1: Oh, yeah.
0: The tax rate is much, much lower here. And of course, Texas, I don't know if you guys can handle any more business in Texas. Holy cow.
3: A purely American institution.
0: But anyway, I don't blame these guys for doing it. And as a matter of fact, it's a smart thing to do because a lot of businesses will take off. They're not in the business to lose money and give more money to the state. It's not how it works.
4: Nope.
0: Spanberger, you dope.
3: And there you have it.
1: Scott Robbins trifecta, top three of the day. Well done.
0: Affordability agenda.
1: Yes. Of course. Mm-hmm. Okay. David has another news update to get to. And man, oh man, you won't believe what this woman in Arizona was selling for Nimrods in the News. Coming up.
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16: News update, David Van Camp.
8: Well, the cruise ship that was the site of the deadly hantavirus outbreak has docked in the Netherlands for a major disinfection operation as hazmat crews board the MV Hondius and quarantine units are set up near the port. You know, that would be a pretty scary job to go into.
0: Boy, wouldn't it?
8: I would rather do that than clean up after a norovirus outbreak, though. Because that's where there's poop everywhere, you know?
0: Yeah. I was going to say that the walls and everything.
8: Yeah. That's just no good, you know?
16: You know, speaking of dangerous jobs, did you see those military jets collide midair Idaho Air Show?
8: Yeah. Mm-hmm.
16: But everybody survived because they parachuted out of them.
8: Yeah.
16: But, I mean, wow. They tangle, and the next thing you know, you see them just both go straight down, and then the explosion, and then luckily you see the four canopies as they parachuted out of it.
0: I saw a guy in one of those old World War II planes go up, and the engine stopped, stalled, and you thought he was stalling on purpose.
16: Yeah.
0: Boom. Crashed. End of show.
16: Yeah. Oh, gosh.
8: Well, I saw somebody who's an Air Force combat pilot who's knowing that everybody had made it safely to the ground was going to make a joke and said, because you can see them all parachuting and they look, at least from a distance, relatively close. Because could you imagine the number of swear words that were invented in the middle of that descent yelling at each other?
16: Oh, yeah.
8: Hey, what was that?
16: Exactly. You know? Yeah.
0: It's supposed to go right.
16: Well, being in radio and media, during different air shows, you'd have a chance to either go up, you know, with the Blue Angels or the Thunderbirds or whatever, if you've ever done it. And they will kill the engine, and you're just free-falling like crazy, and then they go right back on. They know what they're doing, but they can make you throw up anytime they want to.
0: Oh, yeah.
16: Like, how much do you think you can take? And then it's that, you know, just seeing how much you really can take. As it turns out, we were all pretty much weak.
0: Yeah. Oh, yeah. I did it once. One and done, baby.
16: Oh, I'd do it again.
0: No, you go right ahead.
16: We got to get to Nimrod. Here we go.
15: When the going gets tough.
17: Damn it, this is too hard.
15: The dumb get dumber.
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17: I love the poorly educated.
16: All right. Nimrod's in the News. We go to Tucson, Arizona. This is the story of Christina Eileen Gonzalez. She's 44. She's going to be behind bars for a while. For at least 14 years, because she ran a criminal enterprise selling cocaine, methamphetamine, firearms, and Bouncing Betty landmines.
0: What? Woo!
16: Yes, landmines.
0: One-stop shopping.
16: No kidding. Unleashing a lethal 360-degree spray of shrapnel across distances. It's frightening, and that's Nimrod's in the News.
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24: This is a Fox News alert. Gunfire erupts at a California mosque. I'm Tom Graham, Fox News. Terror at a San Diego mosque today. Two gunmen blamed for killing three men. San Diego Police Chief Scott Wall says both suspects are now dead.
25: Our two suspects that are deceased. We have three victims at the Islamic Center. All three are adults.
24: They are believed to be teens. Case considered to be a hate crime. The Islamic Center is the largest mosque in San Diego County. President Trump announcing he's holding off on a planned military strike against Iran, announcing on True Social today that serious negotiations are underway as a fragile ceasefire is in place. Over the weekend, the president said he instructed the U.S. military to be prepared to move forward with a large-scale assault on Iran. Meantime, President Trump weighing whether to resume combat operations against Iran. United Arab Emirates says its energy infrastructure was targeted.
26: UAE says its nuclear power plant was attacked from across its western border with Saudi Arabia. Iran was not named as the culprit in a statement from the Emirati Ministry of Defense. UAE says it was attacked by three drones. Two were shot down, but one managed to hit an electrical generator near the Baraka nuclear power plant in the western part of the country. It's the country's only nuclear power plant, which produces up to 25% of its electricity. Saudi Arabia also said it was attacked overnight by three drones. All were shot down. In Dubai, Lucas Tomlinson, Fox News.
24: Commuter chaos on New York's Long Island. Union workers with the Long Island Railroad shutting down the nation's busiest rail system. They're demanding better salaries and better health care benefits. On Wall Street today, with stocks finishing mixed, the Dow gaining nearly 160 points, while the Nasdaq fell 134, S&P 500 dipping just over 5 points. 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
1: The South Carolina Supreme Court has ruled a former attorney convicted of murdering his wife and one of his sons did not receive a fair trial. The court clerk in the first murder trial, Becky Hill, is accused of influencing the jury.
2: Attorneys for Alex Murdaugh, including Jim Griffin, say they filed a lawsuit against Colleton County Clerk Becky Hill.
3: She deprived Alec of his constitutional rights, deprived him of a right to a fair trial.
2: Hill was accused of telling jurors during trial not to be fooled by Murdaugh, to watch him closely, look at his movements, which prompted the state Supreme Court to overturn his conviction. Separately, the attorney general has said he will seek the death penalty in a second trial. Another attorney for Murdaugh, Dick Harpootlian, says he can't do that.
3: What does he know today he didn't know 5 years ago? Is there some new piece of evidence?
2: Murdaugh will remain in prison, serving time separately for several financial crimes. Jessica Rosenthal, Fox News.
1: A legal blow for accused killer Luigi Mangione in his trial for the murder of UnitedHealthcare executive Brian Thompson.
4: A gun and notebook, prosecutors say, link Luigi Mangione to the 2024 killing of UnitedHealthcare CEO Brian Thompson will be allowed as evidence in his New York State murder trial, according to a ruling by Judge Gregory Caro, who also gave the defense some wins, granting a motion to suppress evidence found during what he called an improper, warrantless initial search of a backpack at the Pennsylvania McDonald's where Mangione was arrested. Among the inadmissible evidence, a loaded magazine, cell phone, passport, wallet, and computer chip. Lillian Wu, Fox News.
1: L.A. ship packed with humanitarian aid from the governments of Mexico and Uruguay arriving in Havana today to help ease Cuba's spiraling crisis. The vessel departed from a Mexican port with 1,700 tons of grains, powdered milk, and other food items. Also, personal hygiene items are on board. Cuba's hardship has been exacerbated by a U.S. energy blockade of the communist island. I'm Tom Graham, and this is Fox.
5: 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Good evening and welcome to the 5 p.m. Report. Bob Hughes here, inviting you to stay with us for the latest local news and weather. And we'll have a Fox Sports update in a bit. We'll also go outside the box with the Ox and even listen in on a conversation I had earlier this morning. Plus news and comment from one of the best in the business, Bill O'Reilly. But right now, it's time for news.
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9: 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Showers and thunderstorms with a low around 44. Your full KNSI forecast is on the way in moments. Good evening, I'm Jake Judd. The St. Cloud City Council will hold a second public hearing tonight on a wide-ranging package of building permit fee increases. It's required after Council President Mike Conway introduced an amendment at the May 4th meeting staggering the adoption of the city's building valuation data table. If approved, the changes would mark the first comprehensive building permit fee increase in the city in more than 15 years. Staff estimate the new fee structure could generate about $1.58 million a year, up from just over $1 million today. The hearing is set for 6 p.m. at City Hall. The troubled past of a Republican-backed state Senate candidate in central Minnesota is resurfacing. Aaron Burtger is running for the District 13 seat held by Jeff Howe, who is not seeking re-election. Burtger was arrested in 2009 after his ex-fiancée reported to police that he assaulted her. Prosecutors charged him with domestic assault by strangulation and domestic assault. As part of a plea deal, Burtger pleaded guilty to a lesser charge of disorderly conduct. The judge gave him a suspended sentence of 90 days that would be dropped on the condition that he remain law-abiding for a year, which he did. It's not clear whether GOP leaders or party delegates were aware of the charges before endorsing him in February. Stearns County will be hosting a tax foreclosure auction, and the public's chance to bid starts soon. The online sale will open at 11 a.m. June 16th, featuring a list of properties that have been seized due to unpaid taxes. All opening bids will be set at assessed market value. A second auction with a lower minimum bid will start at 11 o'clock on July 17th for any remaining properties. You can find the link to register at knsiradio.com. You may notice something different on Stearns County deputy uniforms this year. The Sheriff's Office is rolling out commemorative patches marking America's 250th anniversary, with proceeds benefiting the Tunnel to Towers Foundation, which supports families of fallen first responders and military members. Sheriff Steve Soika came up with the idea while reflecting on the milestone year.
7: This is the 250th year of America, and figuring there'd be a lot of celebration around that. Want to do something that was kind of commemorative and to kind of represent the fact that we live in America.
9: Soika modeled the program after the Pink Patches deputies were. Participation is voluntary, and about half the staff opted in. He'll share the final donation total once the money is collected. For more on these and other stories, visit knsiradio.com, which is also where you can vote in our America 250 listener poll for the most influential moments that shaped our country. I'm Jake Judd, KNSI News.
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23: When you need to know, your weather is on KNSI. Now your local forecast from the Hanson Paving Weather Center.
16: Overcast tonight with storms likely. Lows around 44. Northerly winds 8 to 15 miles per hour. Overcast skies again tomorrow. Slight chance of rain showers. High temperatures reach up to 54. Mainly clear skies. Tomorrow night, lows dip down to about 35. I'm Staff Meteorologist Paul Trombley on KNSI. Right now, it's 61 degrees.
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0: Central Minnesota Foot and Ankle is where we are with Drs. 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Dr. Greg, why is diabetes so important for our foot health?
11: Well, diabetes can affect our foot health significantly, from poor circulation to neuropathy and numbness to ulcerations to dry skin to a whole plethora of different things.
0: How do I know if I have some of those things going on?
11: Well, the best way is to come and have your foot examined. 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
0: I'm thinking of poor circulation. 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
12: They can feel colder. 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
0: Dr. Greg Rao, let's talk about how we find you at Central Minnesota Foot and Ankle.
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9: It's the Spurs and Thunder, game one of the Western Conference Finals tonight in Oklahoma City, 8:30 Eastern time in OKC. We'll have Jalen Williams available, the guard expected to play tonight for the first time in about a month as he's been out with a strained hamstring. Pelicans named Jamal Mosley as their new head coach. He replaces Willie Green, who was fired earlier in the regular season. Mosley was just fired by the Magic after five seasons and three straight first-round exits from the playoffs. Canadiens and Sabres, 7:30 Eastern time, game seven tonight and on the ice in the Stanley Cup playoffs. Winner gets Carolina in the East final starting Thursday. Arsenal just topped Burnley 1-0 in Premier League play, so an Arsenal victory on Sunday or a loss by Man City, a loss or draw would clinch the Premier League title for Arsenal. NFL owners are expected to award Super Bowl 64 in February of 2030 to Nashville at league meetings tomorrow. Reports also say the 2028 NFL draft is headed to Minneapolis.
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9: 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Next month, it is an opportunity for you to help out somebody who really, really appreciates it. That somebody would be the Public Safety Foundation. Dave Jacobs in studio with us to talk about Swing for Charity. David, it's great to see you again.
29: Bob, always good to see you.
9: We have been talking about this for quite a while. I got to think that by now, all of your slots have to have been filled.
29: Yeah, we're fortunate that we have a lot of golfers coming out again this year. Yeah. So we're not in need of golfers, which is a blessing, but we're always in need of future donations for the Public Safety Foundation.
9: Yep. Now, we're going to get to that here in just a moment, but the event is happening at Territory on June 5th, correct?
29: Correct. Okay. Yep, Friday, June 5th.
9: Now, this is not the first time that you have teamed up for the Public Safety Foundation.
29: Yeah, I believe we're on year five of the 20 years. This is our 20-year anniversary, and we've been doing it with 5 years now for the Public Safety Foundation.
1: All right, now before we go any further, you guys would not be able to do this without the help of some amazing sponsors, and let's give credit where credit is due, sir.
29: Let's do that. Of course, our Albatross, our major sponsor this year, again, is Blattner Companies. They came in with a $20,000 donation. 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I mean, they're supporting this great cause among other causes throughout the community. 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Malco Group out in Annandale, Landwehr Construction, and then Motorworks.
1: Excellent. Now, for those who don't know, Jacobs Financial, and again, has been supporting the Public Safety Foundation. Why? Why did you guys decide that they should be the recipient of this?
29: It's a great question, Bob. I think, you know, our family's born and raised here, and this community has supported us for 50-plus years in business, and we realize that the community is supporting us. We need to support the community, and our first responders are a big part of that, and we need to make sure that they have the resources that they can provide safety in our community.
1: Okay, for those who have never been to your event, it's a very special event. How does the day play out? Pardon the pun.
29: Yeah, of course, we have the normal registration process, but we do a few different things. We have a Pledge of Allegiance. We have the Honor Guard come out and do a flag presentation. We're hoping we have a few other things lined up that are going to be special this year for the 20th. But it's truly a celebration of our first responders. Yeah. And then also just our great country. We put God in faith and country first and in our community, and that's the whole day is about that.
1: Well, amen to that. Celebrating 250 years of this great
29: country.
1: That's right.
29: Huh? Yep.
1: Now, we should also mention this is not the only opportunity that people have to make a donation or perhaps to bid on your online auction.
29: That's new this year. Thanks for mentioning that. We have the online auction. There's some great things that are going to be on there. We have some stays, such as a week-long stay at a Costa Rica home on a mountain. We have some stays in Whitefish, Montana on the mountain there. We have a stay on the Fort Myers Beach at a condo. So there's a lot of great prizes that people can bid on. And that online auction will go on live on May 22nd, a couple weeks before the golf tournament. So those that aren't able to golf, they can still support the cause by going on and bidding on those online auction items.
1: Now, on the day of the tournament, will we still be able to bid or do you close her off?
29: We're going to close it after the golf tournament. Nice. For those golfers can still bid that day, but we'll hopefully drive a lot of traffic to the online auction beforehand and raise some good money. Our goal this year, and we're really close, is going to be $100,000 net to the charity. Mm-hmm. And I think with the live auction and other donations that are coming in here for the next 4 weeks, essentially, we'll help reach that goal.
1: You know, Dave, again, you guys have been doing this tournament for a really long time. I know you've raised over $500,000 in this tournament, haven't you?
29: We have. Every year, slowly gets bigger and bigger. Yeah. And the community just comes out and supports more and more every year.
1: Really, really cool. Okay, one more time, June 5th, Territory Golf Club. Again, I know that all of your slots are filled. You always have a waiting list for next year, too, don't you?
29: Yeah, I would encourage if you want to get into the tournament next year, just reach out to our team. That can be done at jacobs-financial.com. Otherwise, go to the charity itself, Public Safety Foundation's charity website. There's information there. And you can always get on a list, and we'll be sending out future communication about the tournament for next year.
1: Absolutely. And let's not forget, folks, if you can't play in the tournament, you can still make a donation at your website.
29: Absolutely. Yep.
1: Dave, thanks for doing this. This is such a great community outreach thing, and the Public Safety Foundation, while certainly deserving.
29: Yeah, they're a great organization in our community supporting those first responders.
1: Dave Jacobs, Jacobs Financial. Thank you, sir.
29: Thank you, Bob.
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23: 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Now your local forecast from the Hanson Paving Weather Center.
16: Overcast tonight with storms likely. Lows around 44. Northerly winds 8 to 15 miles per hour. Overcast skies again tomorrow. Slight chance of rain showers. High temperatures reach up to 54. Mainly clear skies tomorrow night. Lows dip down to about 35. I'm Staff Meteorologist Paul Trombley on KNSI. Right now, it's 61 degrees.
8: Something else that happened, they had to do this before the legislature adjourned, before they signy died. How long is this, Terrible Todd?
11: About 4.5 minutes.
8: Oh, I can't do 4.5 minutes. Should we start it and just like stop it in as soon as I can't stand it anymore?
11: Sure.
8: Okay, here, they had to do this. This is on the House floor.
11: Yep.
8: Here we go on Hot Talk with the Ox.
10: A House resolution expressing the sense of the Minnesota House of Representatives reaffirming support of Somali Americans that embraces building safe, welcoming, and flourishing communities.
13: I recognize a member from Ramsey, Representative Hussein.
15: Whereas Minnesota is home to the largest Somali American community in the United States, with more than 100,000 of residents, Somali refugee arrived in significant numbers in the earlier 90s, fleeing the civil war, seeking safety, opportunity, and the promise of the better future. And
13: I recognize a member from Brown, Representative Torkelson.
24: Whereas many Republican Somali American families have overcome major challenges, including displacement, resettlement, and barriers to freedom and opportunity, while continuing to build resilient, thriving, and supportive communities, and
13: I recognize the member from Ramsey, Representative Perez Vega.
26: Whereas Somali American Minnesotans are long-term community members who have established families, businesses, and careers in the state, and
13: the member from Maurer, Representative Mueller.
30: Whereas Somali Americans have built dynamic neighborhoods and community organizations that enrich local and state culture and strengthen economic and social connections in the state. And
13: the member from Hennepin, Representative Jordan.
31: Whereas Somali Americans have demonstrated leadership in all areas of the state, including healthcare, education, public service, technology, and entrepreneurship. And
13: the member from Hennepin, Representative Myers.
32: Whereas Somali Americans have actively participated in civic life by electing representatives in local, state, and federal offices and advocating for equity and justice, enhancing democracy and public service in the state.
8: Republican.
32: And
13: the member from Scott, Representative Tabke.
33: Whereas the House of Representatives affirms its longstanding commitment to the state's tradition of welcoming people of all diverse backgrounds and origins, and
13: the member from Ramsey, Representative Hollins.
34: Whereas language that questions the inclusion or merit
0: of any group of people contributes to misunderstanding, division, and fear, and is inconsistent with Minnesota's values.
1: The member from Scott, Representative Bakeberg.
9: Whereas the House of Representatives recognizes the responsibility to promote public safety for all Minnesotans, foster community trust, and affirm the dignity of all residents of the state now,
8: Republican.
9: Therefore,
1: the member from Ramsey, Representative Pinto.
12: Be it resolved by this House of Representatives of the state of Minnesota that we affirm our strong support for Minnesota's Somali American community and recognize their many contributions to the cultural, social, civic, and economic health of our state.
1: The member from Kandy, Ohio, Representative Baker.
8: Republican.
14: Be it further resolved by the Minnesota House of Representatives of the state of Minnesota that it commits to promoting an environment where Minnesota Somali American residents feel welcomed, valued, and empowered to actively engage in civic and community life without fear of safety threats against their families.
1: The member from Hennepin, Representative Mahmoud.
31: Be it further resolved by the House of Representatives of the state of Minnesota that it encourages continued collaboration with Somali American organizations, leaders, and communities to advance mutual understanding, inclusion, and shared well-being.
1: The member from Hennepin, Representative Long.
17: Thank you, Madam Speaker. This resolution is in honor of a guest that we have in the chamber today. Mohammed Abdi Rizak is a former Minister of Foreign Affairs and International Cooperation of the Federal Republic of Somalia with over two decades of experience advancing peace, governance, and state building. He's played key roles in shaping Somalia's foreign policy, supporting security transition efforts, and promoting democratic processes. He previously served as senior advisor to the president on democratization and elections, managing director of the Platform for Political Dialogue and Accommodation, and county director for the National Democratic Institute in Nairobi.
1: Members, please stand and honor our guest.
8: You will stand. You will stand and honor our guests.
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19: 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Bob Hughes here, and the 5 p.m. report continues with an update from Fox Sports and an Ox block from this morning's Hot Talk with the Ox. Bill O'Reilly will wrap it all up with his latest insights at 5:45. But right now, it's time for news.
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20: 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Showers and thunderstorms, the low around 44 overnight. Your full KNSI forecast is on the way in moments. Good evening, I'm Jake Judd. A wildfire burning in the Brainerd Lakes area is now 20% contained after a chaotic weekend of critical fire weather across northern Minnesota. The Flanders Fire southeast of Cross Lake in Crow Wing County has burned more than 1,600 acres as of Sunday night. It started Saturday afternoon near Flanders Lake in Mission Township, pushed quickly by hot, dry conditions and wind gusts of up to 40 miles per hour. About 100 firefighters are on the ground, backed by aerial tankers, helicopters, and a super scooper. Several homes and businesses were evacuated, but no injuries have been reported. The Minnesota legislature wrapped up its session Sunday night, passing the $1.2 billion bonding bill, which funds infrastructure projects statewide, with 15 minutes left to go. The bill included more than $12 million for central Minnesota. St. Cloud and surrounding communities will see money for the Mississippi Riverwalk connection, Mayhew Lake Road safety improvements, and a downtown project along Fifth Avenue South. The bill also includes the motor vehicle registration tax changes struck between legislative leaders and Governor Tim Walz 4 days ago, which would reduce the highway user tax distribution fund by $246 million through fiscal year 2028. A gun and notebook that prosecutors say link Luigi Mangione to the killing of Minnesota-based United Healthcare CEO Brian Thompson can be used as evidence at his murder trial. The judge ruling Monday partially rejects a defense argument that those items were seized illegally before a search warrant was obtained. It's a major win for the prosecutors, enabling them to show the jury a possible murder weapon and evidence they say supports a motive. Four young women from central Minnesota are among the 10 finalists for the 73rd Princess K of the Milky Way. The local finalists are Morgan Morrow of Princeton, representing Benton County, and Isabella Schiffler of Albany, Jaden Smith of Melrose, and Daisy Zimmerman of Sauk Center, all representing Stearns County. Candidates will be judged on dairy industry knowledge, communication skills, and enthusiasm for promoting dairy. The new Princess K will be crowned August 26th, and all 10 finalists will have their likeness carved in butter at the Minnesota State Fair. And the so-called beer that made Milwaukee famous is being retired. Pabst Brewing is ending production of Schlitz after 177 years of existence. For more on these and other stories, visit knsiradio.com, which is also where you can vote in our America 250 listener poll for the most influential moments that shaped our country. I'm Jake Judd, KNSI News.
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23: 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Now your local forecast from the Hanson Paving Weather Center.
11: Overcast tonight with storms likely. Lows around 44. Northerly winds 8 to 15 miles per hour. Overcast skies again tomorrow. Slight chance of rain showers. High temperatures reach up to 54. Mainly clear skies. Tomorrow night, lows dip down to about 35. I'm Staff Meteorologist Paul Frombly on KNSI. Right now, it's 61 degrees.
16: This is a Bloomberg Money Minute. President Trump dropping his $10 billion lawsuit against the IRS for disclosing some of his tax returns, but his Justice Department is creating a $1.8 billion fund to make payouts to victims of alleged government weaponization under President Biden, including about 1,500 people who stormed the U.S. Capitol on January 6, 2021, and other political allies. Critics call it a slush fund.
5: It was a wild back-and-forth day on Wall Street on dashed hopes for a breakthrough in Iran. But after President Trump said negotiations are ongoing and a planned military attack on Iran tomorrow was canceled, the Dow ended 160 points higher, the NASDAQ down 134, the S&P lost 5. Shares of AI chipmaker NVIDIA were down, even though its CEO says he expects China to eventually allow his company's chips to be sold there. And Apple preparing new AI features for its next-generation iPhone operating system out in June, including a grammar checker and the ability to create your own wallpaper. Tom Busby, Bloomberg Radio.
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8: What to do with George Floyd Square on 38th and Chicago? Minneapolis leaders and neighbors have been working on this for 6 years now. Close it entirely to cars? Allow buses but not cars? Reopen it like a regular intersection like it was prior to May 25th, 2020? Every time any plan surfaces, it's met with resistance and reasons why not to do it. Until now, it looks like. Mayor Fry last week released that they're working with some organization called Minnesota Agape Movement, promising to develop a key property there that the city currently owns. Agape claims to provide services for people who've experienced violence, to support neighbors, wellness services for mental trauma, and to serve 5,000 meals to children each day out of their one-room office in South Minneapolis. Okay, that last one might have been made up. But what they're planning for that intersection in one of the historically worst areas of town?
27: Kids, you noticing all this plight? Roll them up.
8: Plagued by violence, poverty, and crime? A six-story building with multiple restaurants, a museum, an affordable business incubator, a music studio, and a rooftop garden, which they think will cost $20 to $35 million. No idea where the money comes from, though. Unverified reports from outside the box for competing plans for that intersection included a Ferris wheel, bumper cars, roller coaster, outdoor baseball stadium, tennis courts, a 20-story monument with a viewing deck at the top, and mini golf. But the city leaders decided that would be unrealistic and unlikely to actually happen. Ahem. Outside the Box with the Ox is brought to you today by Legacy Upfitters, protective coatings, and truck accessories.
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29: Spurs and Thunder tonight in Game 1 of the West Finals at 8:30 Eastern Time. Thunder guard Jalen Williams off the injury report. He's expected to return from his strained hamstring. He's missed almost a month. Spurs guard De'Aaron Fox is questionable with an ankle injury but did take part in shoot-around this morning. The New Orleans Pelicans named Jamal Mosley as their new head coach, replacing the fired Willie Green. Mosley spent the past 5 years as the Magic head coach before being dismissed earlier this month. Eastern semis, Game 7, Canadiens and Sabres, 7:30 Eastern Time. Winner will face Carolina in the East Finals coming up on Thursday. At league meetings tomorrow in the NFL, owners are expected to award Super Bowl 64 to Nashville. That would take place in February of 2030. It's also expected that Minneapolis will be the home to the 2028 NFL Draft. Premier League, Arsenal top Burnley today by a score of 1-0. Garrick Higo, who was late for his Thursday tee time at the PGA last week, parted ways with his caddy today.
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4: 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Coming up next, the news with Mike Slater.
5: Thank you, Bill. It is Monday, May 18th, 2026. Here's what's happening today in America. Rhino gone. Massey fights tomorrow. Virginia Democrats lose again. And another one-year deal. It's all coming up, and Bill's going to be here with your message of the day. But first, a Louisiana Republican senator is the first senator to lose his primary fight in 14 years. He didn't even get second place in the primary. Got third in his own party's primary. The two Republican challengers, Congresswoman Julia Letlow and State Treasurer John Fleming, both beat Senator Bill Cassidy. Those two will advance to the runoff election. Cassidy was one of seven Republican senators who voted to convict Donald Trump for January 6th on charges of insurrection. The seven Republicans who voted to convict Donald Trump were Richard Burr, Susan Collins, Lisa Murkowski, Mitt Romney, Ben Sasse, Pat Toomey, and Bill Cassidy. Only two of the seven senators remain in the United States Senate, Murkowski and Collins. Trump wrote, "His disloyalty to the man who got him elected is now part of a legend, and it's nice to see that his political career is over." Speaking of crossing Donald Trump, seven-term Congressman Thomas Massey, his primary is tomorrow for Congress in Kentucky. He's often voted against the president and the Republican Party, and Trump said he would support a primary challenger against him. Big day is tomorrow. Massey said, "Out-of-state billionaires have funneled millions of dollars in here in an effort to buy a seat in Congress." He said, "How did this race become the most expensive race in the history of Congress or a primary? It's because three billionaires from outside of Kentucky have funneled millions of dollars in here." On Friday, Massey told a reporter that this race has turned into a referendum on whether Israel gets to buy a seat in Congress. In Virginia redistricting news, the Democrats in Virginia sought an appeal from the Supreme Court against the Virginia State Supreme Court, who overturned the election, saying it wasn't even constitutional to have that election. And the Supreme Court denied the appeal 9-0. Spanberger, the governor of Virginia, said the Supreme Court of the United States has chose to nullify an election and the votes of more than 3 million Virginians. Note that it was the Democrats of Virginia who told the Supreme Court not to decide until after the people voted. Also worth noting that not even Justice Jackson agreed with Spanberger. Aaron Rodgers is going to return to the NFL for his 22nd season, this time another year at the Steelers. The new Steelers head coach is Mike McCarthy, who coached at Green Bay for 15 seasons. Rodgers is 42 years old. Still got a few years to catch up to Brady. Tom Brady was 45. But the record goes to George Blanda. He's the oldest quarterback to play in a game at 48 years old back in 1976. I'm Mike Slater from the podcast Politics by Faith. If you could please subscribe at youtube.com/@politicsbyfaith. Bill O'Reilly has your message of the day. Next.
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0: Time now for the O'Reilly Update message of the day. On this Monday, I recently did a commentary on YouTube about Congresswoman Alexandria Ocasio-Cortez and her knowledge of history, which is scant, S-C-A-N-T, to say the least. Now, I am not in business to run down Congressman Ocasio-Cortez. In fact, I admire her pluck. I mean, there's a woman that comes out of Boston University, and I have a master's degree from that school as well, and gets a congressional seat held by a longtime Democratic player. All right, she is a woman of accomplishment, but she is a communist. I don't care what she says, that she's a socialist Democrat or whatever they make up tomorrow, the woman is a communist. And recently she gave a couple of podcast interviews where she said, hey, there was communism or socialism, whatever you want to call it, in the beginning of this nation. The founding fathers were aware of it because of the billionaires. The problem is, Congresswoman, there were no billionaires. Why? Because the King of England, George, would not allow that. Yes, there were dukes and earls and landowners. They weren't billionaires. They took what the king gave them. So we need a little history update here, Congresswoman. Just trying to help. I'm Bill O'Reilly. I approve the message by writing it. 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Now let's go to the mail. Brian, I believe Marco Rubio is the most articulate member of the Trump cabinet, commands authority without being too aggressive. Secretary Rubio has really helped himself, no doubt about it. Ralph, concierge member, that means Ralph has direct access to me. Ralph gets in trouble, gives me email, we mobilize to help him. Check it out on BillO'Reilly.com. So the people that are upset with gas prices think if Republicans are defeated, everything will go back to normal. Does anyone ask the Democrats what their plan is? No, but Democrats aren't big on plans. Rosemary Thies, The Village is Florida. I ordered two 250 American hats. 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Really well made because I designed them. Best hats you'll ever buy. Okay, let me see them. Throw them on up there. Got to have them for the 4th of July. Come on. 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And we have all kinds of other stuff. Not woke. You know, all of that. I mean, book bundles, books, books, books. 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N-U-G-A-T-O-R-Y. 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
0: Now the O'Reilly Update brings you something you might not know. The summer nearly here. From the beach to the backyard, Americans will enjoy warm weather with some classic music. Here are the top 10 summer anthems of all time as ranked by Parade and Billboard magazine. Number 10, Summer Breeze by Seals and Crofts. Next, Olivia Newton-John and John Travolta, Summer Nights, from the movie Grease. Number 8, Summer in the City by The Lovin' Spoonful. 7, Vacation by The Go-Go's. 6th, Cruel Summer by Bananarama. Number 5, Fun, Fun, Fun by The Beach Boys. Number 4, Under the Boardwalk by The Drifters. And the top 3 begins with The Beatles, Here Comes the Sun. Second place, Sly and the Family Stone's Hot Fun in the Summertime.

and the most successful summer song of all time, released in 1972, Alice Cooper and his anti-education anthem, Schools Out.

0: When asked to explain the inspiration behind the single, Cooper said the song is about the greatest 3 minutes of the year. Quote, what's the greatest 3 minutes you've ever had? One, Christmas morning, when you're getting ready to open presents. The other is the last 2 minutes of the last day of school. It's like a slow-burning fuse, said Mr. Cooper. More than 1 million copies of Alice's classic are in circulation. Back in a moment. 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
2: Police saying it's a hate crime until it's not. I'm John Saucier. Well, a Fox News alert, a horrifying scene at a San Diego mosque today. Three people killed when a pair of gunmen opened fire at the Islamic Center of San Diego. The police chief there is Scott Wall, says both suspects are now dead.
3: There is no further threat. Both suspects in this case are deceased.
2: The two shooters are believed to be teens. The case is considered to be a hate crime for now. The Islamic Center is the largest mosque in San Diego County. President Trump says he's called off planned strikes on Iran tomorrow.
4: At the request of leaders of Qatar, Saudi Arabia, and the UAE, President Trump says he is holding off on a military attack on Iran planned for tomorrow. In a social media post, the president says serious negotiations are now taking place, and in the opinion of Arab allies and partners, a deal will be made, which is acceptable to the U.S. Still, President Trump says he's ordered Pentagon leaders to prepare to go forward with a full, large-scale assault of Iran on a moment's notice in the event an acceptable deal is not reached. At the White House, Jared Halpern, Fox News.
2: U.S. Attorney Jeanine Pirro is cracking down on teen takeovers in Washington.
5: It is a familiar scene in our nation's capital these days. They are known as teen takeovers as mobs of teenagers get in trouble in what authorities are calling violent and disruptive gatherings. On Saturday night, two groups of apparent teenagers clashed in a Chipotle restaurant. Police say witnesses told them one group of juveniles was inside the restaurant when another group went in and a fight broke out immediately. U.S. Attorney Jeanine Pirro says she will hold parents accountable if they don't take responsibility for their teenagers.
6: This terrorizing is going to end. And the message that lawlessness runs the streets is over.
5: In Washington, Mike Emanuel, Fox News.
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2: A judge issuing a key ruling in the trial of Luigi Mangione, the suspect charged with killing UnitedHealthcare CEO Brian Thompson in New York City last year. Here's Fox's Eric Schon with the very latest.
9: The key piece of evidence, the alleged murder weapon, will be allowed in. But the judge threw out other evidence against Luigi Mangione. New York State Judge Gregory Carroll ruled that Altoona, Pennsylvania police illegally searched Mangione's backpack when he was arrested. Because they had not received a search warrant, Mangione was nabbed as he was sitting at the McDonald's, and police officer Christy Wasser looked through his backpack. She then took that backpack to the police station. Judge Carroll ruled the search at McDonald's was not legal, and what was found there will not be allowed at the trial. He's excluding the gun magazine with bullets, cell phone, passport, wallet, and a computer chip.
2: Mangione has pleaded not guilty to the charges against him. His state murder trial is set to begin on September 8th. An Iraqi national is facing charges in federal court in New York, accused of plotting more than a dozen terror attacks in response to U.S. and Israeli strikes on Iran. Here's Fox's Alexis McAdams reporting from New York City.
10: The DOJ says it wasn't a question of if this was going to happen, these terror attacks, but just a question of when it would. And the feds believe it was possibly going to happen any day. So now 32-year-old Mohammed al-Sadi is facing federal charges here. According to the DOJ, the senior commander of an Iranian-backed terrorist group has been involved in nearly 20 attacks that were either being planned out or had happened already. That includes the attempted murder of two Jewish men in the UK. That happened just earlier this month, not long ago. So this is all ongoing, this investigation. Investigators say a Somali-born British citizen there stabbed two men in London.
2: Officials also claiming the suspect planned bombings in the United States, Canada, and Europe. The suspect claimed he was a political prisoner and a prisoner of war. He now could face life in prison if convicted. In New York, I'm John Saucier, and this is Fox News.
1: 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Now your local forecast from the Hanson Paving Weather Center.
11: Overcast tonight with storms likely. Lows around 44. Northerly winds 8 to 15 miles per hour. Overcast skies again tomorrow. Slight chance of rain showers. High temperatures reach up to 54. Mainly clear skies tomorrow night. Lows dip down to about 35. I'm Staff Meteorologist Paul Trombley on KNSI. Currently 59.
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0: Normal is broke and common sense is weird. So we're here to help you transform your life. From the Ramsey Network in the Fairwinds Credit Union Studio, this is The Ramsey Show. And I'm Rachel Cruz, hosting with George Camel. We are answering your questions at 888-825-5225. All right, let's head to Sam in Roanoke, Virginia. Hi, Sam. Welcome to the show.
1: Hey, how are you guys doing?
0: Hi, we're doing great. How can we help?
1: So I'm 17, and I'm a business owner, and I'm just wondering how I could build credit without using a credit card, because I want to buy my first home within the next few years and just don't know where to start on that.
2: Nice. Way to go, man. What are you making with this business?
1: Right now, I'm doing around $2,000 to $3,000 a week.
2: A week?
1: That fluctuates to be a... Yes, sir.
2: So you're talking 100 to 150 grand a year at 17.
1: Yes, sir. Now, that is before taxes, but yes, sir.
0: What are you doing, Sam? That's amazing.
1: I'm a mobile mechanic.
0: Wow.
2: Did you go to trade school for that?
1: I graduate in a month.
2: Way to go.
0: Sam, we applaud you.
2: How do we clone Sam?
0: Unbelievable.
2: Okay.
0: That's so great.
2: I love this. Okay, so you're trying to build credit because you want to buy a house one day?
0: In 3 years. Yes, he wants to be a homeowner
2: soon. By 20 years old. Well, here's the good news. You don't need credit to do that. I know that sounds crazy coming out of my mouth. Do you believe me, Sam, first of all? Do you trust me? I feel like Aladdin right now.
1: I believe you.
2: Okay.
1: Yes.
2: So the way to do that is through something called manual underwriting. And it's something I've done personally. And our friends at Churchill Mortgage, they specialize in these. They've done tons of them for Ramsey fans who live life outside of the stupid credit system we live in, which is go into debt to get a score so you can get more debt so you can hopefully pay that off perfectly to hopefully increase your score to hopefully get a higher score. Does it sound crazy to you?
1: Yeah, it does sound a little twisted.
2: Because it is. And so manual underwriting instead of automated underwriting, which is let the computer decide if you should get the mortgage and let the three-digit number define your financial life. So instead, the lender will look at your situation. Do you have on-time rent payments, Sam?
1: I don't believe so. I don't think I quite know what those are.
2: So do you rent right now or do you live with family?
1: I live with my parents still.
2: Is the goal, are you going to live there for the next 3 years while you save up?
1: I'd like to rent eventually within the next year or two, but as of now, yes, I plan to stay there.
2: Okay. So you'll be required to show on-time rent payments, whether it's to your family or to a landlord if you decide to go rent elsewhere. But you'll need a year of on-time rent payments. You need some utility bills in your name. So, you know, think water, electric, cell phone, internet, things that show that you pay your bills on time, that your insurance premiums are paid consistently, that you have strong employment history, that this business has done 100 grand for the last 3 years, and some solid savings and down payment.
1: I gotcha.
2: And if you have those things, you don't need to have the credit score in order to buy that home or get the mortgage.
0: Yeah. So, Sam, if you were to live with your parents for the next 3 years, then I would be keeping track at least 2 years out of rent.
2: Documented bank transactions going to mom and dad.
0: So document those if you put deposits in for rent. And maybe they put one bill in your name, like internet or something. I don't know. And you pay something so that you have a bill or your cell phone. One or two bills that's tied to your name. So making sure, yeah, you have that. And then, of course, the down payment, what he's saying. Or if you go and rent somewhere in the next year or two, then that's great because that rent will show up and that utility bill that you'll pay at the apartment or house that you rent, you know, all of that will show that history. But the history is big on manual underwriting. You have to have that.
1: Oh, I gotcha. That makes sense.
0: But yeah, I mean,
2: if you keep doing this, you're going to pay cash for a home and ignore the entire system. That's pretty wild. What's your savings goal right now?
1: Right now I'd like to have by the end of this year around 40,000 saved because I do want to possibly migrate into a shop space to rent at the end of this year.
0: Yeah.
2: Cool.
1: And, just grow my business that way.
0: It's amazing.
1: But yeah, right now.
2: What are your monthly expenses?
1: So I do have three vehicles. I do have a lot of tools I have to go through to, I guess, keep my work going. And besides that, just insurance, gas, basic utilities.
2: Nice.
0: And you're doing this all on your own.
1: Currently. Yes, ma'am.
2: The solopreneur.
0: That's amazing, Sam.
2: That's great. All the cars are paid off, those three cars?
1: Yes, sir.
2: Nice.
0: Okay, Sam, I'm going to implore you because you're doing above and beyond. I mean, you're a one percenter when it comes to the 17-year-olds in America. And if you stick to this principle with your business, Sam, it is going to help you not only grow but create such peace and wisdom is do not go into debt in your business, okay? So when you were 20, 21, and you're like, hey, I need to go and get five more trucks and I need to do this and that, I'm just going to go get a small business loan, you know, whatever, whatever. Say no.
2: You're
0: going to
2: get mailers, Instagram ads, emails telling you, hey, we'll give you a loan, Sam. Scale your business.
0: Move,
2: you deserve it.
0: Yes, move.
2: Say no.
0: At the speed of cash with your business, Sam. Stay debt-free. And I promise you, it's one of the number one things that takes small businesses out is debt and overhead expenses like that. I mean,
2: and the debt stays with you even if the business fails.
0: That's right.
2: They don't care.
0: So
2: they still want their payment.
0: You're in the green, and so stay there, Sam. Do not go into the red. Do not go into debt for your business. But, man, well done.
2: I mean, think about it. 3 years. If he lives off, say, 30 or 40 living at home and socks away almost 100 a year for 3 years, that's 300 grand.
0: $300,000.
2: That's mind-blowing.
0: Which would buy... You know, possibly a small home
2: in
0: somewhere.
2: Roanoke. I'm sure you can find a home in Roanoke for $300,000.
0: Yes,
2: especially as a young single man at 20. That's pretty wild. So there you go, Sam. And I'm going to send you a copy of my book, Breaking Free from Broke. I have a whole chapter on credit scores and how to live without it. And I walk painstakingly through everything of how do you rent an apartment? How do you get a car? How do you buy a home without a credit score? And I hope it's a helpful gift to you because we want to see you win. We
0: for
2: believe
0: sure.
2: in you.
0: All right. Sydney from Instagram
2: Ooh.
0: Asks... If I only pay minimums on my higher debt, focus on the smallest debt payoff first, won't that put me further behind because those accounts will be accruing interest?
2: Sure. I mean, they're going to accrue interest no matter what because that's how debt works, unless it's a 0%. And in that case, the goal is to pay it off so aggressively that the interest doesn't matter all that much. Like, yes, you might be paying $50 or $100 or a couple $100 in interest, but if you're throwing... $1,000 or $2,000 at it, you are faster than the interest.
0: That's right.
2: That's the goal.
0: And that's what I
2: Outpace
0: think people,
2: it.
0: Yes, because when people do the math and they're like, well, shouldn't you pay off the highest interest rate first? What you don't understand, number one, is the behavior change. What actually ends up happening with the momentum, when you get a small win, our human spirit, it's how we're wired, is that you get excited and you get more intense and you keep going and going and going versus trying to pay off the highest interest rate. Let's say it's a credit card, it's $30,000 or something, right? And you're just like chipping away, but you got a $1,200 medical bill over here, things over here. When you just knock out the small ones and you combine all those minimum payments to keep throwing at the highest, the next highest debt, it's incredible what happens.
2: And
0: the
2: it's
0: momentum.
2: Proven. I mean, it's not just a Ramsey thing. Like Harvard
0: yes.
2: Business Review, MIT, they all have come out and said, Dave Ramsey was right. The debt snowball method is the best way to pay off your debt.
0: Yep.
2: It actually works.
0: And to your point, George, when you're doing it this quickly, the average person is paying off all their debts in 18 to 24 months. The interest at the end of the day, it ends up kind of just being a wash. And so because you're outpacing it with the amount of money you're throwing at that debt.

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1: What's up, guys? 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
7: When you need to know, your weather is on KNSI. Now your local forecast from the Hanson Paving Weather Center.
8: Overcast tonight with storms likely. Lows around 44. Northerly winds 8 to 15 miles per hour. Overcast skies again tomorrow. Slight chance of rain showers. High temperatures reach up to 54. Mainly clear skies tomorrow night. Lows dip down to about 35. I'm Staff Meteorologist Paul Frombly on KNSI. 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

0: Let's go to Ben in Cincinnati. Hi, Ben. Welcome to the show.
1: Hi. Thank you for having me.
0: Absolutely. How can we help?
1: We just paid off all of our student loans, and we took the financial peace class, and it was worth it.
0: Amazing. Congratulations.
1: Yeah. Now we're just paying off. We paid off one other car. We have one more. We're paying off our minivan, and we bought a house last year, so we're working on those. We do have like about 25K saved up in savings, a little bit for emergency and a little bit for the house emergency. But now, as we're working through that, how would you say we should start saving up for her retirement since her job doesn't offer it?
0: Okay. So we got a couple of things going on. You guys, how much is left on the car?
1: On the car we have is about $12,000.
0: $12,000 left on the car. Okay. And then you have $25,000 in savings, and then you're asking about your wife's retirement. So before we get there, we do want this car cleaned up, the debt.
1: Yeah.
0: Yep. So I would throw $12,000 at it today out of your 25.
1: Okay.
2: Which means you free up a payment. What's the payment on that?
1: The payment on that is about $300.
2: Boom. Just got a nice raise right there.
0: Yep. So then I would build that emergency fund back up to what you guys need, 3 to 6 months of expenses, and you guys can pick in that range where you feel comfortable. And then you move on to maybe step four, which is retirement. So her company does not offer like a 401k, 403b, no pension plan, nothing.
1: No, it's just a small Christian school, so they didn't have that in their offerings.
0: Okay, as a benefit. Well, one thing she can do is open up a Roth IRA. And so she can do that and fund, is it what,
2: $7,000? $7,500 is the contribution limit. What's your household income? Altogether, gross income.
1: Altogether, before taxes, we're about 90 together.
2: Okay. So our plan, the Ramsey baby steps, baby step one, $1,000 emergency fund, you have that. Mm-hmm. Baby step two, we'll knock out the consumer debt. You're about to do that today after you get off the call. Baby step three, let's fully fund that emergency fund at 3 to 6 months of expenses. Then baby step four is 15% of your household income going into retirement accounts. So for you guys, that's $13,500. That's what we want to see put away in a simple order. If you have a match through your employer, let's take that first. Do you?
1: Yeah, I already do that. And I think altogether with my employer putting in about 8%, I put in about 12%. So
2: you're putting in 12% of your income.
1: Myself. Yeah. That was way before we got married. I was already doing that. So.
2: Okay. And do you have a Roth 401k through your employer or just a traditional?
1: 403b.
2: Okay. Do you have a Roth version of the 403b you have access to?
1: I don't think so.
2: Okay. Add that to your homework assignment to ask HR if there's a Roth version available. And you might be able to sign in and see on your 403b login there. But if you do have that, I love that option because it's going to be after-tax money, but then it grows tax-free forever. So imagine that's net income. Okay. If you have $2 million sitting there in retirement, that's like $2 million of take-home pay that the government doesn't touch again.
1: Okay.
2: And I would bump yours up to 15%. Now, on her side, 15% of her income now can go into that Roth IRA, and now we're at a collective 15% of household income. Do you see how that works?
0: Which is probably close to a little less than that $7,000. She may not fully max it out with her income. I would put, 15% of hers into a Roth IRA. And then if your employer match goes up to 8%, you may want to take it down a few percentages to max out a Roth IRA on your end, Ben.
2: If you don't have a Roth 403b option.
0: Yeah, that's
2: the,
0: true.
2: The goal is get the match, move to all the Roth options that you can, fund those, then move back to traditional options if you run out of Roth options. But with your income, you guys won't hit that. You'll be able to do all Roth there and not run out of room. That's a great problem to have.
1: Okay.
2: But right now you're doing like three good things at once, which is making it bad because you're not you don't have much focus. So like we said, if you knock out that car payment today,
0: yes,
2: get the emergency fund stock back up, in a couple of months max, you're investing 15% with no problem of that household income.
0: Well done. All right, let's go to New York City, one of my favorite places. We have Sam on the line. Hi, Sam.
3: Hi, how are you guys?
0: Hi, we're doing great. How can we help today?
3: I'm good. Basically, I'm really nervous.
0: You're good.
3: I have a job. Yeah, I'm at a job for now, I'd say 3 years. I hate it. But I make $120,000, and I have really no other career path that would get me anywhere near that.
2: What do you do?
3: So I'm basically like, I do bookkeeping for a big trash company.
2: Okay. But do you hate trash or do you hate bookkeeping?
3: No, I actually love trash because trash is feeding my family, because my base salary is really like $85,000, but I get another $25,000 annually, but I get another through commissions. And they're not like, you know, 1 month, 1 month. These are in contract, you know, every month the same amount. And Okay. Thank God it only goes up every month.
2: That's cool. I never heard of a bookkeeper making commissions. Is it off trash, like, accounts?
3: Right. No, it's like, trash accounts.
2: So the more accounts created, you get a piece of that.
3: Yeah, exactly. The companies.
0: Why do you hate it, Sam? What's going on that you're like, I hate my job?
3: So I'll tell you, coming to work, I love coming here. It's like an awesome, a great place to work. But the actual work, like, I feel like there's a lot more I have to add to this planet than doing bookkeeping, which I hate.
2: And what is that thing you have to add to this planet?
3: I don't know.
2: You just feel it. You just feel this, like, gnawing feeling that, like, this is not it.
3: Yeah, there's something more, and I just need to know how do I, A, find out what that is, and B, how do I get there?
2: Well, that's where I was joking about the trash versus bookkeeping, but sometimes you're doing the right thing in the wrong place. Sometimes you're doing the wrong thing, but in a great place, and there might be a different seat on the bus, as we say. And so that's where I'm digging in.
0: Is there any other opportunity within the company? Because you said you love going to work there, which is a positive. Do you look around and see a position that you're like, oh man, that would be something I think I could really add value and be really good at?
3: No, like the positions are really pretty booked up. Like, I think if someone outsider came in to run the company, probably half the people here would lose their job.
2: Do you want more of a challenge? Like, are you kind of bored because you're like, all right, knock that out.
3: Yes,
2: what else?
3: For sure.
2: Okay.
3: Yeah.
2: Have you brought that up to your leadership?
3: Yes, I have.
2: And what do they say?
3: Everything here runs very, not the word for it, like very mom and pop. Like, it's not, like, there's no, the company's very successful, but it's not very efficient. I'm trying to think for the right word.
2: Yeah. Well, that's what I'm wondering. Are there opportunities where you go, hey, I noticed this over here. I know in my bookkeeper seat, it feels a little bit out of bounds, but could I try this little challenge over here and see if I can solve that and create some efficiencies in the business? If I'm the business owner, I'm so excited to have Sam on my team. So that's where I'm wondering. And if you run out of those opportunities, or they're not giving them to you over a long period of time, and there's a soul tax you're paying, then I would look for a different opportunity where there is a bigger challenge for you. Maybe it's a more senior role. Maybe you're in leadership. Maybe you're solving a bigger problem. And so that's where I go, you might be doing the right thing, and you're just not in the right seat right now.
3: Right. But the thing is that when you have, you know, three kids, a wife, a mortgage, the whole thing, not that the wife is a tax, that helps, but when you have that many things going on, it's hard to just switch jobs.
0: Sure. Yeah, you have a responsibility to put food on the table. So, yeah, you don't want to neglect that by any means.
2: We would never tell you to have a gap in income.
0: No, but I do wonder for you kind of searching, yourself, and just to say, hey, what else is out there? If you hold on the line, we're going to get you Ken Coleman's book, Find the Work You're Wired to Do. There's a great assessment on at the end of that book. And that may just be a good place just to kind of start jogging some ideas in your mind and start thinking through. And it may be at this company, it may be something totally different. And it may take 6 months, it may take a year and a half. But sometimes these decisions are slow, and the awareness can be, you know, take some time. But overall, I think if you keep digging, Sam, you're going to get some answers.

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1: When you need to know, your weather is on KNSI. Now your local forecast from the Hanson Paving Weather Center.
2: Overcast tonight with storms likely. Lows around 44. Northerly winds 8 to 15 miles per hour. Overcast skies again tomorrow. Slight chance of rain showers. High temperatures reach up to 54. Mainly clear skies. Tomorrow night, lows dip down to about 35. I'm Staff Meteorologist Paul Trombley on KNSI. Currently 59.
3: Fox News, I'm Tom Rigotti. Five people, including two gunmen, are dead in a shooting at a San Diego mosque this afternoon. One of the victims was a security guard, and Police Chief Scott Wall says he probably saved lives.
4: I think played a pivotal role in assisting from this being much worse.
3: Wall says he believes the shooters died from self-inflicted gunshot wounds. The attack will be investigated as a hate crime. President Trump announcing he'll postpone a military strike against Iran, which he says was planned for tomorrow at the behest of Middle Eastern allies.
5: I've put it off for a little while, hopefully maybe forever, but possibly for a little while, because we've had very big discussions with Iran, and we'll see what they amount to.
3: The president insists Iran must never have a nuclear weapon and can't enrich uranium. 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

0: Are you sick and tired of working so hard but feeling like you have nothing to show for it? That so many people we talk to where they work and work, make a paycheck, but then they look up and like, I just still feel like I am
1: and
0: broke.
1: It's gone.
0: Yeah, I feel like I'm broke. So if that is you, make sure to check out our Every Dollar app. Though Every Dollar, the budgeting app, it helps you find extra money every single month, and it builds you a personalized plan to help you beat debt and build wealth. 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
1: Or so, your pizza's free. Okay. That works.
0: There you go. So, you guys, don't be normal. 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Shameless plug. 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
1: Wow.
0: I feel like a boomer, but I do. I love a Weather Channel app. Email, Instagram, and Every Dollar.
1: That's it.
0: I do. Those are like a routine for me. I'll go through and look. Yeah.
1: A simple woman.
0: But Every Dollar, it is. I'm like tracking those transactions, feeling good about May. Put teacher's gifts in there this weekend.
1: Oh, nice. That's
0: school.
1: Right.
0: So yeah, when you do it all, you're like, okay, I feel organized. I feel in control.
1: You can't keep it all in your head.
0: No.
1: People go, oh, no, I do a budget mentally. I'm like, bet.
0: And can I say, if you have kids, have a higher miscellaneous fund than ever before. Because who knew you had to sign up for
1: Well, they don't tell you till last minute.
0: In May. And you're like, oh my gosh, I'm signing up for soccer in May for fall. I didn't plan that. Put that in the miscellaneous category. So, but it helps.
1: It does. Even though it takes the stress out of the chaos of life.
0: Yes, it's wonderful. So again, there's a free version, you guys. Make sure to check it out. Build your budget. Actually, be intentional with where your money is going. All right, let's head to Nick in Columbus, Ohio. Hi, Nick. Welcome to the show.
2: Hi, thanks for having me.
0: Yes, absolutely.
2: My wife and I are about to have our first child.
0: Oh,
2: we're in our mid-30s.
0: Congratulations.
2: Thank you so much. So I have money in an investment account that would cover all of our debts if I were to sell it. And I don't know that I want to do that. We have we're just about millionaires in total. That's mostly tied up in retirements. I have been in school for 10 years. My wife has her master's. I have a bachelor's. It's a long story, but I had to restart because the school went under. Luckily, no debt from that. So we managed to pay off all of my school loans. We owe about $180,000 total. And that's her student loans, the house, and about $15,000 in credit card debt.
0: Okay, how much is just the student loans, Nick?
2: It's about $50,000.
0: $50,000. How much was the credit card debt, you said?
2: About $15,000.
0: $15,000. Okay, so that's the consumer debt.
1: And $130,000 left on the mortgage?
2: Yes, that's correct.
0: And how much is in the stocks?
2: It's just under $200,000.
0: Okay.
2: So my company pays me RSUs, and I haven't touched it since I started this company.
0: Is all the $200,000 in the company stock?
2: That's correct.
0: Okay. Wow. Single stock.
2: And it's single stock, and it's up 168%.
0: Well, that's some good return.
1: Good time to sell. That's exciting.
2: Yeah.
1: Have you factored in what the taxes would be if you sold?
2: I haven't factored that in. I just found your guys' show recently, and started listening.
0: Okay.
2: So this was just, with her pregnancy, she had a health scare. Luckily everything is fine, but now I'm like, they had thought that she had a heart issue and then went to a specialist and ended up she didn't, but they were concerned she would die during labor.
0: Do you guys have liquid cash at all?
2: We have about $18,000 in liquid cash.
0: Okay, good. Right. Okay, perfect. Perfect. Okay.
1: So you could pay off the debt and still have the $18,000 left over as your emergency fund.
2: Exactly.
1: And have no mortgage payment or any other payment, which frees up how much if you added up those payments per month? Credit cards, student loans, mortgage?
2: So my wife and I do things a little differently. We have two accounts. Her income goes into an account that pays for our food, gas, everything that we would need monthly, and my account just pays the bills. And I say my account, we're attached to both accounts. We see what goes in, we see what comes out. It's just how we've divided it since
0: Nick, why don't you just put it all on one account and everything comes out of one account?
2: We had no money when we started dating in 2010. We were high school sweethearts. And we decided that by doing it this way, we worked while we were in college and we made sure that all of our bills were paid, and we've always just done it that way.
0: Okay. Do you think things can change? Do you think a mindset of an 18-year-old maybe could make some tweaks and some adjustments now that you're going to be parents and you're grown-ups and you're 30 years old and you both have careers?
2: Yep. That's what I'm going through right now is like, we weren't planning to have kids necessarily. Okay. Not that it wasn't unplanned either. But it wasn't something that we were like, we're going to have kids. We were like, we're going to live, we're going to travel, we're going sure. to do things that we want to do first.
0: Totally. Totally.
2: And then with my college stuff happening, we, ended up not doing as much of that mm-hmm. and focusing more on that.
0: Okay.
2: So over the time, I've only had like 2 full years out of college. I graduated.
0: Gotcha. Last How much do you guys make a year, you and your wife?
2: So not counting the RSUs, we make $260,000 roughly. With the Amazing. RSUs, it's about $320,000.
0: Okay. Fantastic. Is she going to be working still, Nick, do you think, after the baby's here?
2: That's her plan. She's a social worker. She gives, like, she helps the community locally through okay. her job.
0: How much does she make? How much out of the 260 is hers?
2: 110.
0: 110. Okay. Yeah. Okay, that's great. Yeah, so just, I mean, you called in. Can I just give you a couple of maybe random thoughts I have about your situation?
2: Yep.
0: Okay, so we talk about when you are pregnant, we have a thing called stork mode, meaning if you are trying to get out of debt, we pause the debt snowball and we just save a bunch of money to the side in case something happens, okay? Now, that is with people doing the true baby steps, which means they've already done baby step one, which is they take everything down to $1,000. If you could imagine, Nick, yes, people didn't take everything down to $1,000 while getting out of debt. You guys will not have to do that because you have $18,000 saved and $200,000 in stock. So I would not count stork mode for you because you guys have that money. That you will have enough money even if you paid off all of your debt, if that makes sense. So if I woke up in your shoes, I probably wouldn't pay off the house right now, but I would go ahead and wipe the consumer debt and just be done with the $65,000. And then once baby comes, everyone's good, mom's good, baby's good, then yeah, I mean, I might have a discussion to say, hey, what if we aggressively paid off the house and it just had no debt? Like we had complete autonomy over our money, which is pretty crazy, the fact that we can even have this discussion, Nick, that this is a possibility for you guys. So that's what I would do in your situation. I'd go ahead and pay everything off. And if you hate not having a mortgage, you can go and get another mortgage if you want. You know, you can borrow against your house. So,
1: I mean, you're probably going to get like a $3,000 or $4,000 raise if you paid off all of your debts, including the mortgage, right?
2: Yeah, I mean, this year has not been good for us financially. We had a lot of setbacks this year. We were basically

0: gosh, that'd feel good. I like
1: works
0: Rachel's
1: real well.
0: Wade your toes in the water by paying off the consumer debt.
1: Yes.
0: Once the baby's here, I think you'll go, you know what? Let's liquidate the rest.
1: Yeah, and then relationally, Nick, you and, you know, I would love to see you guys see yourselves more as one financially. This is our household. This is our family. The money that comes into the household in one account, how do we run our household out of this account versus divvying it up? Who pays what?

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6: When you need to know, your weather is on KNSI. Now your local forecast from the Hanson Paving Weather Center.
7: Overcast tonight with storms likely. Lows around 44. Northerly winds 8 to 15 miles per hour. Overcast skies again tomorrow. Slight chance of rain showers. High temperatures reach up to 54. Mainly clear skies. Tomorrow night, lows dip down to about 35. I'm Staff Meteorologist Paul Trombley on KNSI. 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

0: Our scripture of the day comes from 1 Samuel 16:7. The Lord does not look at the things people look at. People look at the outward appearance, but the Lord looks at the heart. Nathan Morris said, I have found that the less stuff I own, the less my stuff owns me.
1: Such a minimalist.
0: Look at that.
1: Before his time.
0: It's a little bit like the Dave Ramsey quote of, it's okay to have nice stuff, just don't let your nice stuff have you.
1: I wonder if that's where Dave got it from.
0: I don't know. Who's Nathan Morris?
1: Couldn't tell you.
0: We'll Google him real quick. Let's find out.
1: He's probably from a different era.
0: Should we know him?
1: Seen him.

0: evangelist?
1: He's not a president.
0: He's not. I really hope it's the founding member of Boys to Men.
1: Is it?
0: I mean, that is a Nathan Morris. I don't think it's the same one, but that would be incredible.
1: No, let's give him the credit. Yes.
0: Author of The Art of Getting Money, personal finance expert. Boo. Man,
1: boo. Boys to Men lead singer would be so much more cool.
0: In my heart, it will always
1: Kelly,
0: be
1: Kelly, work
0: to
1: on
0: men.
1: Our quotes of the day. We need some Boys to Men. I'm sure they said something, you know, really profound
0: Who's
1: about stuff
0: know?
1: And money and life. I'd like to say that. Boys to Men said it. I found that the less stuff I own,
0: they probably
1: less
0: sang
1: my
0: it.
1: Stuff owns me. You should give a little tune, George. No. But that, the it's okay to have nice stuff. Don't let your nice stuff have you. Is a great balance because your stuff having you is you go into debt for it. The borrower is slave to the lender. You don't own it. You owe on it. So it has you. And the identity contentment piece is really big. That
0: where your treasure is,
1: there your heart will be also.
0: There you go.
1: Look at you quoting another scripture.
0: It's not just about debt, but it's...
1: It is.
0: What is the chokehold that material goods have on you? You can't take it with you.
1: You can't. Nope. And so it's fun to have stuff, right? It's
0: I've
1: okay.
0: seen Left Behind. You can't even take your pants. All right? They'll be folded neatly on the bed. Every time I still see clothes folded on a bed, I freak out a little bit.
1: That movie scarred
0: Trauma.
1: Me.
0: All three. Well, yeah, there's
1: the
0: three.
1: They gave me the kids' version.
0: Listen, you get left behind the first
1: 10
0: time.
1: Years
0: fine.
1: Old.
0: You get left behind three times. No. That's on you. That's on you.
1: Oh, Lord. Okay. Emily, God bless you, Emily. Sorry that
0: Thanks
1: you're
0: going to
1: us. Round us out. But in Idaho Falls, we have Emily. Hey, Emily, what's up?
2: Hi. I am just calling in to ask, my husband and I just had our fifth baby. We're almost done with baby step three. But we are growing out of our house. And we have an unfinished basement. We're just trying to figure out if it's financially wise to take out a loan to finish the basement. We're feeling really on top of each other right now.
1: Yeah. Seven people. That's a lot.
0: What's it going to cost to do the basement?
2: So we estimate it'll be about $40,000 to do the basement. For context, we are in a three-bedroom as is. So I have two kids in each room and a baby who's going to need a room soon. So we owe $200K on our mortgage, and it's at a 2.3. So moving just makes no sense. Neither does refinancing. So we're trying to figure out if a loan to do the basement would make sense. Another piece of information, our current mortgage payment is below 5% of our take home.
1: Okay. How much do you guys bring home a month?
2: About 10.
1: 10,000. Okay.
0: Mortgage excluded. Would you guys just go buy a different home right now if you could?
2: Absolutely not. We love our neighborhood. We love our home. We love the lot our home is on. It's our favorite.
0: Okay. So you want to make this home work no matter what. How much do you have in the emergency fund?
2: About 30. Well, by the time I said we're almost done with baby step three, when we're done, it'll be at about 35.
0: Okay. Because I think you can just cash flow this. Mm-hmm. I mean, that newborn baby is going to sleep next to you for the first couple of months, right?
2: Yeah, it did take us. I mean, we have a lot of kids. It took us about 4 years to get that fund put together.
0: But you bring home $10K a month, you said?
2: We do, yeah. Our food bill is more than our mortgage.
0: Okay, because you said the mortgage is 5%. So I went, can you save up a couple grand?
1: I was going to say, could you guys like really kind of go crazy and just say, we're going to save $4,000 a month and in 10 months we'll have it all. And you can even start planning and like doing things even before that.
2: Yes. Yeah. So we have been doing that. We're really on top of each other. I've got the baby. My husband also just started a new job where he'll be working from home sometimes. And his current, I mean, he doesn't have an office because that's the money.
1: Well, yeah, you got three bedrooms, yeah.
2: Yeah.
0: So what are you going to do with the basement? Is it going to be a bedroom, an office, and you're going to parse it out?
2: So it's got space for four bedrooms. We are hoping to get a quote to do just, you know, two bedrooms initially. Kind of leave the plumbing and stuff for later in the bathroom.
1: Mm-hmm. Well,
2: but I would imagine we're still looking at $20K for that.
0: That feels reasonable.
1: Yeah, I mean, Emily, yeah, we're not going to tell you to take out a loan. So you called the wrong show. I'm so sorry. But
2: no, it's okay. I want your guys' advice.
1: Yeah, so what I would do, though, is Start meeting with some, because I think if you guys really could buckle down and save $3,000 to $4,000 a month, you could actually start to cash flow this and get it at least starting. You don't have to have all $40,000 at the beginning. You know, you could you could start some of this in 6 months. When is the baby due?
2: Oh, he's a couple months old.
1: Oh, he's here. Okay, I'm so sorry.
2: Yeah.
1: Yeah. So, yeah. I mean, honestly, that's what I would do. I would just make an aggressive goal. To save, you know, $15,000, start the process, and you guys just be putting cash away every single month and be cash flowing it as the project is going so that you can get it done faster, you know, versus waiting and having it all saved up. That's what I would do personally, just to get the ball rolling, because I know the urgency in it. Okay. We're not going
0: to. You work too hard to get debt free, so why go back in and restart the whole process? And it's not the move, because you're going to build this thing, you're going to feel it, you're going to be paying for it, versus saving up and paying cash, you treat it differently. You're going to get multiple bids, you're going to be very strategic with every move and why you do it. When you take out a loan, or even worse, a HELOC, you go, well, let's just take out more, let's just really go big with it since we're already here. That's what most people do. Mm-hmm. They use their house like a piggy bank, and they just keep moving backwards. And you guys make so much money, you're doing so great. I know it feels chaotic right now. And you got a newborn, which is not helping anything as far as your exhaustion of feeling like everyone's all over
2: you. You've been a great sleeper, so thank goodness for that.
1: Well, and what you could do too, which may scare some people, but you have $30,000 in the emergency fund. You know, you guys could say, well, it only really takes us, you know, $7,000 to live off of. So technically $21,000 could be a 3 month.
2: Yeah.
1: It may feel a little risky because you got kids, one income, you know. But $21,000, you know, could be okay for a bit if you want to take some
0: to get through the project, then refill it.
1: Yep, and then jumpstart it.
0: And if you had an emergency, you pause the work until you're back to some stability.
1: Yep.
0: And I think you can cash flow this, and you'll get to the end and be thankful that you don't have a loan to pay.
1: I mean, seriously, And George, you hit on it, but I just do want to reiterate, when you do things with cash, there is something more subconscious that goes into the care at which the planning process is happening, the speed at which people do the changes. If there's changes, you're thinking about those so much more in a diligent way than when you borrow. It's a little bit like, oh, okay, if that's an extra $5,000, tack it on. We'll figure it out later.
0: Add it to my tab.
1: Yeah, there can be a little bit of that feeling. And so it really does force you to stay in a time frame and in a budget. I mean, that's what Winston and I found when we did our pool project and when we built our house in 2019. Like, it's a different game when you're cash flowing something like that, a big project. Yeah. So it's...
0: It moves slower, but with that comes a whole lot of peace.
1: Absolutely. It takes more patience on the front end, right, to have the cash to do it. But in the process, you're just... I think you're just a little bit more paranoid about it, because like, this cannot go over. This just can't go over. So what do we have to figure out?
0: If you were running a budget for a company, you're going to go, I got to stay within the budget. And we can't take on any debt. So once you take the debt off the table, it just changes things. And that's really helped me go, well, if I don't feel good about spending that much on it, maybe it's a sign.
1: That's right.
0: So if you're willing to finance it but not willing to depart with all that cash, that's your body saying, this is a big purchase. Are you sure?
1: Yes.
0: And debt removes all of that. It makes it frictionless to get all of these things that you want now. And you signed a bunch of dotted lines that said, nope, you owe us with interest.
1: Yes, with interest. That adds into it. Yep. Absolutely. Well, thank you, Emily, and good luck to you guys. George, great show. Always
0: good times
1: fun.
0: With you as well.
1: Always fun hosting with you. Thanks to everyone in the booth. And remember, there's ultimately only one way to financial peace, and that is to walk daily with the Prince of Peace, Christ Jesus.

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2: Two gunmen opened fire at a California mosque. I'm Tom Rigotti, Fox News. Two suspects are dead along with three victims in a shooting at a San Diego mosque. Fox's Jonathan Hunt reports.
3: What we know from San Diego police and the FBI right now is that two teenage suspects opened fire at the Islamic Center of San Diego. The teenagers, believed to be 17 and 19, then drove away from the scene and were found dead in their vehicle. Police arrived on scene within minutes of the first 911 calls and found three victims, all men, outside the mosque near its entrance. Heavily armed police officers immediately began searching the buildings on the property, including a school that serves pre-K to third grade students, who were then led away by police holding rifles.
2: The Islamic Center is the largest mosque in San Diego County. President Trump writing on Truth Social this afternoon that he's called off a planned attack of Iran tomorrow. The president has been unable to reach a deal to end the war with Iran, but he seemed more optimistic today.
4: I was asked by Saudi Arabia, Qatar, UAE and some others, if we could put it off for 2 or 3 days, a short period of time, because they think that they are getting very close to making a deal. And if we can do that where there's no nuclear weapon going into the hands of Iran, I think, and if they're satisfied, we will be probably satisfied also.
2: The president speaking at an event to introduce the TrumpRx.gov website aimed at lowering drug prices for Americans. Commuter chaos on New York's Long Island. Union workers with the Long Island Railroad shutting down the nation's busiest rail system. They're demanding higher pay and improved health care benefits. Stocks mixed on Wall Street today, with the Dow closing up 160 points, but the NASDAQ losing 134. 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
2: The EPA is working with the Department of Health and Human Services to combat Americans' exposure to synthetic chemicals. Fox's Kristen Goodwin reports.
8: EPA Administrator Lee Zeldin proposing a rule to roll back limits on 4 PFAS in drinking water.
9: We are proposing to rescind and restart the regulation for 4 other PFAS: PFHXS, PFNA, GenX chemicals, and PFBS. as part of a hazard index.
8: Explaining the Biden administration didn't follow the public comment requirement of the Safe Drinking Water Act before regulating the chemicals.
9: So we're going to do this again, and we're going to do it right. And this could result in stronger requirements.
8: Zeldin also announcing nearly $1 billion in grant funding for small, disadvantaged communities to help accelerate the development of technologies to destroy these chemicals.
2: A legal blow for accused killer Luigi Mangione in his trial for the murder of UnitedHealthcare executive Brian Thompson.
10: A gun and notebook, prosecutors say, link Luigi Mangione to the 2024 killing of UnitedHealthcare CEO Brian Thompson will be allowed as evidence in his New York State murder trial, according to a ruling by Judge Gregory Caro, who also gave the defense some wins, granting a motion to suppress evidence found during what he called an improper, warrantless initial search of a backpack at the Pennsylvania McDonald's where Mangione was arrested.